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4: A former member of the UK's parliament wins an election for the same seat he stepped down from about a month ago.
5: Nigel Farage beat a trash can wearing rival. To regain his seat in parliament, he quit a month ago, which triggered a special election. Farage, leader of the anti-immigration reform UK party, abruptly quit his seat in July amid an investigation into whether he failed to report a nearly $7 million gift. He said he ran to prove he had voter support and regained it with 63% of the vote. The victory by Farage showed his strong support in his Conservative constituency on the east coast of England. An investigation by the parliament suspended when he stepped down is likely to resume and could still lead to Farage being forced out amid those corruption charges. In London, Greg Palka, Fox News.
4: Well, lawmakers ramping up pressure on airlines to answer questions about pricing.
6: A top Democrat on the House Energy and Commerce Committee is pressing major U.S. airlines over whether they use AI to set ticket prices based on travelers' personal information. Representative Frank Pallone Jr. in letters to eight airlines asking for details about how they collect and use consumer data amid allegations of surveillance pricing, writing, consumers deserve to know if businesses are using their personal information to manipulate the prices they pay. Several lawsuits have been filed accusing airlines of using consumer data to set prices. Some carriers have insisted that dynamic pricing can also save travelers money on lower demand itineraries. Lillian Wu, Fox News.
4: Retail sales slumped unexpectedly in July, dropping 0.6% last month, marking the biggest decrease since May of last year, compared with a revised gain of 0.2% in June. That's according to the Commerce Department. Separately, consumers turned more pessimistic about the economy this month. That's according to the University of Michigan's Consumer Sentiment Index. I'm Lee Silicera. This is Fox News.
7: Socialism means poverty.
8: The big tent that is the Democratic Party.
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17: A nice start to our weekend. Some hazy skies, otherwise mostly clear. Very comfortable with lower humidity. Lows will be in the mid-60s. Tomorrow, mostly sunny. Gorgeous. The high up to 86. Sunday, here come the clouds, and then we'll fire off some afternoon thunderstorms with a high around 80, clearing things out again on Monday. Have a great weekend. I'm CBS 21 meteorologist Tom Russell.
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0: It is the Jesse Kelly Show, final hour of the Jesse Kelly Show on a Friday, an absolutely wonderful Friday, and we have so much great stuff still to get to. Some guy wants to yell about Iran. Some guy is wondering, are all his co-workers just suddenly lazy? All that. We'll talk about trips with your kids you can take as a father or mother, and so much more coming up in the final hour of the Jesse Kelly Show. But first, let's do another immigration update, shall we? This is, I need to read this, Iman Abdelhabi. Who is she? Well, you know this guy, Abdul El-Sayed, running for Senate in Michigan. This is his sister. Now, remember how many times we've talked about how the communist sees himself. He sees himself as a communist first, and he will always put communism first. If he's in your church, communism is first. If he's in your company, communism is first. If he's your school teacher, communism is first. If he's a general, communism comes first. Before everything else, the party always comes first. He is an infiltrator and sees himself as an infiltrator. His intention is to use whatever you have mistakenly allowed him into, use it for the revolution. What's that sound like? Oh, let's go to Iman. Please explain it to us.
1: The University of Chicago, it's evil. Like, you know, it's a colonial landlord. Like, why would I put any of my...
0: It's her employer, by the way. University of Chicago. I'll start it again. University of Chicago is her employer. I think former now, but listen.
1: The University of Chicago, it's evil. Like, you know, it's a colonial landlord. Like, why would I put any of my political energy into this space? And I kind of had a little bit of disdain for like people who spent a lot of time doing that. We don't have power. We can shift the moral authority all we want. We've won the moral question. Like, that was the imperative that we've had. Done. Check. Like, put Palestine in the national consciousness. We did it. You know, make people sympathetic to Palestine, teach the history. We did it. Like, now you have white boys on the north side of Chicago being like, hey man, free Palestine. I'm like, oh, okay. Now, did not see it coming. Glad it's here. I think the question that I'm asking myself and I'm asking you to ask yourself is, where can I actually build power? Turns out I work at one of the biggest employers in the city of Chicago. I work at a place that is a landlord, a healthcare provider, a police force, right? And a place where I have access to thousands of people that I could potentially organize. However, but I'm just like, actually, this is where I need to build power, right? Like, this is my best possible structural leverage. And so I do one-on-ones with my liberal colleagues who are like, well, I don't know, but you know, I just think we should live the life of the mind here in Hyde Park, where we are. And I was like, yeah, you know, I hear you totally. Yeah.
0: You see how they see themselves? You're confused why that lady who runs the library set up a tranny section in the kids section. That's because you think you're looking at a librarian. You're looking at a communist. A communist wearing the skin suit of a librarian. She's there for the revolution. She's not there to make sure the books are in order. That's something she does as kind of an annoying side gig. That's how they see themselves. Dear Shogun, I've been with my current employer for 21 years. And I can't help but feel like the people I work with now don't give a crap about anything anymore. It drives me insane. People telling me they don't want to do anything above and beyond for customers. Am I crazy, or is the quality of the workplace in serious decline? Did the lockdowns really destroy everything? Well, I'm very tempted to go off on the mass importation of foreigners right now and how that has destroyed customer service. But we'll set that aside. You've heard me go off on that enough. You mentioned COVID, and I'm glad you mentioned COVID. Let's do one of my favorite things and talk about what I told you a long time ago. I told you during the COVID lockdowns that we would suffer economically for generations, for years. Yeah, all true. Do you remember what I said about COVID, the remote work that was popping up for COVID, and how negatively it would affect the entire economy in the United States of America. Jewish producer Chris is nodding his head. I bet you remember if you were listening. In case you weren't, or in case you happen to forget, what I said was this. Everybody wants to work from home. Totally get it. I love wearing my jammies too, right? Everyone wants to work from home. I'll go to my desk, sit with my dog Muffy and on my computer, right? And you never have to go to work. I got it. Because we told people they had to stand 6 feet away from everyone else. This is still the dumbest thing I've ever heard in my life. Companies started closing their locations. If not outright closing it, they told employees, hey, just go work from home. This was not a rare thing. In the United States of America, this was the norm. Work from home, work from home, work from home. It became how people think about work. When the work from home orders started stopping, I know that's a weird way to put that, when companies started putting out the memo, hey, everyone come back to work now, they had to kind of baby step their way into it lots of times. Hey, everyone's required to come into the office once a week, just once, guys. We're not going to ask every day. Why? Why didn't those companies just step up and say, okay, this work from home crap is over. The COVID stuff is passed. Get your butt into the office. You know why? People would quit. You know why people would quit? Because the mindset of the American worker changed. Some people have taken themselves completely out of the workforce and they never returned. They got used to leaving work, sitting at home, collect a government check of some kind, just kind of exist. Other people, going into the office, it's now a burden. I don't like this. I used to work in my jammies at home with Fluffy. Now I have to get up, shower, make myself presentable. I have to go deal with people, oftentimes people I don't like. I mean, who likes all their coworkers? I don't like either of mine. That's how it works, right? Now the mindset of the American population, the American employee population has changed, and people just don't want to be there. Oftentimes, it's not universal, but it's true. Hey, part-time, it's not nice. Those 30 hours of work the last 2 weeks had to be exhausting. Glad you took Monday this week to recover. Okay. You know Don Jr. Can you ask him what exactly Dad was thinking with the Iran adventuring? This will not only torpedo our midterms, but could very well bury Vance or Rubio ticket in 28. How can either of those guys divorce themselves from this colossal blunder? Trump has always been a no foreign war guy, yet here we are. Very frustrated anti-communist here. I can't deny this blunder when debating them. Food question, what's the go-to Taco Bell order if the darkness has set in? And he said his name is Chris. Well, no, I'm not going to ask Don Jr. what his dad was thinking, and because he's a friend, even if I did, I couldn't ask him that and then bring it to you without permission. I'd have to ask him, hey, can I tell people that? That would be a violation of trust. That wouldn't be right. We're not going to know exactly what he was thinking. I have my theory and I stand by my theory. My theory is this. Human beings like to use power. We all do. You do and I do. We're just born that way. When you have power, you like to use it. If I put you in behind the wheel of a Lamborghini, you would be tempted, if that road opened up and there weren't any cops around, to see what it can do. Power is at your hands. You have a desire to use it. I have never and will never have this power, and you won't have it either. Imagine being made master and commander of the most powerful military on the planet. Do you think you'd be tempted to use it? Do you think you would look at it and say to yourself, I wonder what they can do? You know what? I have things I want to do. they work for me. Maybe we should go do those things. Do you know the story of Crassus? How Crassus met his end? Want to pause for a second? Do just a little brief, just a couple minutes history story with me? We'll do this real quickly. Before we do that, let's do this. This story I'm about to tell you, it's going to involve death, people's heads getting chopped off, things like that. It's a lovely story. Your T levels are naturally going to rise during this, but I'm sad to say they'll go back down when I'm done. That's why you need natural herbal supplements from Chalk. Specifically, as a dude, you need a male vitality stack from Chalk. What will this do for you? Clinically tested, 20% increase in your T levels in 90 days. You are drinking estrogen. It's in the water. You have to be proactive in fighting back against it. That's what Chalk is. Go get a subscription. You'll see what I mean. 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
0: It is the Jesse Kelly Show on a Friday. Reminding you, you can email the show, jesse@jessekellyshow.com. So I teased a little story of Crassus, a story many of you may already know. But who was Crassus? Well, Crassus was an incredibly wealthy man in ancient Rome. Some say the wealthiest man who ever lived, one of the wealthiest men who ever lived. I mean, I don't know how you could possibly calculate all that, but you can say he was super, super wealthy. But the Romans were extremely ambitious, absurdly ambitious, and they drove that point home to the next generation. You will succeed. You will do great things. You will go find glory. And battlefield glory, if you wanted to be a, quote, great man in Rome, battlefield glory was necessary. They felt pressure. If there wasn't a war and you were on the rise in high society, you felt pressure to find a war. Hey, is there somebody I can fight? That's how they were. And this helped their empire gain unbelievable heights, of course, this ambition. But to a guy like Crassus, well, Crassus is this major businessman, crooked as all get out, but this major businessman has all the money in the world. And in Rome at that time, that would mean he would have multiple homes, legions of slaves. He would want for nothing. His entire life could be just eating grapes and having slaves fan him in his bed. You know, I mean, it's everything you would picture from a decadent Roman. But Crassus, because he was a Roman, wanted to be something more. He needed battlefield glory. Rome had this long, which I won't get into the background of it, long dispute with Parthia. Desert people, just think that way. Desert people, although it's not all desert, that's not totally fair, but just think of barren desert people and tough as nails. And the Romans had not just rolled over them. Now, the Roman Empire was bigger and stronger, but the Romans had not just rolled over them. Crassus, when you have as much money as he did, can afford to raise an army, his own army. That I want some troops. I'm going to buy them, train them, and I'm going to march them off to war. Crassus decided to make war on Parthia. Crassus marches his troops off to war. In one of the cooler slash creepier scenes in the world, by the way, Crassus's son is in his army at this time. In one of the cooler, creepier scenes, Crassus and his troops, they spot the Parthians coming at them from a distance. The Parthians are all on horseback. That's to be expected. The Parthians, the horses look a little weird, but they're not making too much of it at the time. The Romans get themselves into battle formation. The Parthians, at whatever the right moment was, the historical sources are obviously very vague, rip what was the covering off of their horses to display that their horses were armored. They had armored horses. On top of the fact they had armored horses, these were horseback archer people, very similar to the Mongols and the Huns and things like that. It's what they did. Have you ever read stories about a Mongolian warrior running away from someone on his horse, but then turning around and firing his bow backwards? Do you know what that's called? That's the Parthian shot. That tells you the kind of people you're dealing with here. And their bows were absurdly powerful. Absurdly powerful. Way more powerful than the bows the Romans had dealt with. Now, a Roman shield. Maybe you've thought that a Roman shield is wood or maybe even metal. All those things would have been too heavy. A Roman shield was just layers and layers of what amounts to rawhide mashed together. The only metal usually on a Roman shield would be that circle you see in the movies in the center of it. That usually would be some form of metal. The rest of it is just super pressed rawhide. And that, of course, works when you're facing some Gallic tribe and he's got a little axe in his hand or a sword or a spear. That shield will work just fine. But we weren't in Gaul. They weren't in Gaul. They were in Parthia. The Roman troops form up. They're obviously only worried about cavalry, so they do a boxy cavalry formation. Just form a little box. Because the cavalry, when it comes to cavalry versus infantry, they can't charge right at it. That's something stupid that really happens in the movies. They're not going to charge right at a shield wall because then your horse just gets stabbed and or the rider gets stabbed and your horse is done. That's not what cavalry is used for usually. Cavalry is used for flanking. You slam it into the side of a formation or behind a formation. You don't just do some full frontal charge. So if you're the Romans and you want to get yourself prepared to take on an army of all mounted horse archers, what do? You just kind of form a square so every side has the shields facing outward. And if that's what you form, what are they going to do to you? They're not going to slam into your spears and shields, right? Yeah, well, that's not how the Parthians fought. The Parthians simply started to ride circles around the Roman formation, firing arrow after arrow after arrow at the formation. And those shields, they weren't stopping the arrows. The arrows were coming through the shield into men's arms, into men's feet, into men's legs, into men's faces. This Roman army found itself in a desolate area in bad, bad trouble, being swarmed by a large Parthian army that was tearing it to bits. Crassus's son, must have been a brave young man, says, "Dad, I'm going to charge with some of my troops and chase them off." He takes off. The Parthians, they run away. But not very far. Hang on.
10: "Well, my goodness gracious, let me tell you the news. My head's been wet with the midnight dew. I've been down on bended knee."
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20: 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How did my father become this scheming mastermind? 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

It is the Jesse Kelly Show on a magnificent, wonderful Friday. And Ask Dr. Jesse Friday, for some reason, chose to sidetrack the show with a little brief history story that I told you was 2 minutes. It's going on 10 minutes, but I'm going to wrap it up here in probably 2 minutes. Crassus's army is surrounded by the Parthians. The Parthians are firing these super powerful arrows into his army. The army is in dire, dire straits because the arrows can penetrate the Roman shields. Crassus's son says, "Dad, I'm going." Grabs a bunch of troops and takes off after these Parthians. And the Parthians do what they were famous for, acted really scared, turned around and ran away. But all they were doing was luring him away from the main army. They lured him away from the main army. When he got far enough away, they turned around. Other Parthians showed up, and they butchered his son and all of his men to the last man. The next time Crassus got to lay eyes on his son, you want to talk about one of the most devastating

I took my 17-year-old son on a 2-day men's retreat to prepare him for his junior year of high school. Just the two of us. That's really cool. We got to wake up early and pray together for our family in school year. We got to eat really good food. You can use your imagination what that means, and read the Bible together. What types of trips do you do to get your sons on track? I'm thinking about next time inviting his friends and their dads to do something, but I'm trying to figure out what would be impactful for them. I'm personally leaning towards camping and cooking over a campfire, but I'm sure there are other creative ideas out there. Okay, so for one, let me go ahead and get this out of the way. Anything you do like that with your sons, any time you spend, whatever that time is precious, wonderful time that benefits them. I don't care if your sons want you to play video games with them. I bought a video game Xbox and a headset because my son said, Dad, will you play, this is years ago, Dad, will you play, what the heck was it? Call of Duty or Halo or something like that. I hadn't played video games since I was a kid. I said, yep, Xbox was in the house the next day. That's what you want to do? Let's hang out. I don't care if you go shooting with them, camping with them. Obviously, a men's retreat, a Christian men's retreat, I mean, that's top tier. I'll tell you this, though, more specifically, if you're looking for a specific idea. I don't go on this anymore. It's a little too far of a drive, but I'm sure there are men listening right now who do go on this. A group of friends I know, guys who have sons and daughters, once a year, they would take a trip down to McAllen, Texas. It's on the southern border of Texas. You're not going to know where McAllen is unless you're in Texas. That's fine. It's way down south in Texas. Super hot. It's good dove country. There are doves there. And it's a two or three day affair. You stay in a hotel. You go out every morning, fathers and their sons, and you go out. And you don't just go out and kill doves. The kids then collect all the doves at the end of the day. The kids then tear the heads off, take the feathers off, prepare the doves. It's a requirement. The children do it. The dads sit around and drink beer. The kids are taking care of the doves. Everybody there then goes back to this guy's house who's there. He's got this sweet house. He's got a swimming pool in the back. And we've all been sweating to death all day long. He's got this sweet pool and a slide and whatnot. Everyone goes back to the house. The men start preparing all the doves, cooking everything. The kids all put their swimsuits on, dive in the pool. When they get done with that, the kids are, and this is going to make every kid listening wince, absolutely wince, but I'm telling you it's healthy, okay? The kids are required to stand up and speak in front of the group. Everyone is gathered around. We'll call it 10 dads, 20 kids. Everyone's gathered around. We're all stuffing our faces. Everyone's sitting there enjoying each other. Get up, tell people about yourself, tell people about your favorite thing, about people whatnot. And then they watch as men get up and do that too. Do you have any idea how beneficial that is with children? It's so, so good for them. So look, it doesn't have to be dove hunting. You might not even have doves wherever you are. That can be a fishing trip. Be a fishing trip. One of the greatest things my father ever did for me in my life is when I was 13 years old, I turned 13. We'd never done anything like this before. He got both of us a fishing trip up to Canada, up to Canada. We were going to hunt, We were going to fish for northern pike and walleye up in Canada. We got on one of those otter planes after we drove into Canada. We couldn't fly. We drove clear up into Canada, way north, got on one of those otter planes that take off and land on the water. We then fly that deep, deep. We're on the border of the Yukon. That's how deep we are. And there's nobody around. There was an Indian guide at the cabin, and there were canoes and boats around, but no one was guiding you. There's no guides. There's no nothing. It's you, your fishing supplies, in the endless Canadian wilderness. For 4 or 5 days, you get up in the morning, you go get in a boat, and off to the wilderness you go. And when I would get my line all screwed up, when something would go wrong fishing, my dad would tell, well, you better fix it. And so I'm sitting there untying knots, learning how to tie things up, learning how to do this, learning how to do that. I think in those 4 or 5 days, I grew up 4 or 5 years.
Just get away. Whatever. I don't care if it's taking them to the movies. I told you, I'm just left.

0: town for a few days. James is busy now. He's got cross country. He's got work. He's got school. He's unbelievably busy now for a 17-year-old. He's just bouncing around all over the place. But I told him in no uncertain terms, every day you and I, we're going to go to dinner. Obviously, it's going to be Waffle House because Ob's not there. But we're going to get in the car. We're going to go to Red Lobster. I took him to Red Lobster one night. Took him to Waffle House. Just get in the car and drive and take him to dinner. Put the phones down. Put the phones down. My boys love to mock me for that. They'll say, put the phones down. But that's because they're a little smart, Alex. But when we get in the car, phones go in the center console. Phones go down. That way you're not zoning out on your phone. You're learning how to make conversation. That kid sat and talked politics with me the whole time. Dad, what's going on with this? What's going on with that's going on? Just spend time with them. Just spend time with them. Fishing and hunting, those are great ones, though. You know what else is great? J.D. Vance's message.
1: If we don't get this right, don't blame young people for being sympathetic to socialism. We've got to blame ourselves. And I think what is so unique and refreshing about Donald Trump's economic policies is that it's not the same old economic, you know, ideas that you would have heard 30, 40 years ago. He's talking about rebuilding our industrial base, rebuilding the heartland, making our streets safer, making it possible for young people to afford to buy a home. This is how you stop socialism. You don't stop socialism by throwing slogans at people about the free market. As much as I love the free market, you stop socialism by making people's lives better. And that's what we're trying to do every single day.
0: That's good messaging. Let's go with that. That's very, very good messaging. We'll be back.
2: Jesse Kelly returns next.
0: This is News Radio WHP 580. Born on America's darkest day of September 11th, the Tunnel to Towers Foundation has been helping America's heroes ever since. Heroes like United States Army Sergeant Mario Nelson. He served in the National Guard and volunteered at Ground Zero after the 9/11 attacks. Later, Mario enlisted full-time in the Army and was deployed to Iraq. Mario made the ultimate sacrifice when he was killed by a rocket-propelled grenade. 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

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We will be back Monday for Medal of Honor Monday. Get your questions emailed in now. Love, hate, death threats, all that stuff's fine too. Jesse@jessekellyshow.com. Hey, I'm not going to read that first part because it was rude. Jesse, like you, I love history, though I've always preferred it in the form of historical fiction. My favorite era is the French Revolution through the Napoleonic Age, as so much was changing in the world at the time. Would you consider Robespierre, he was one of the main leaders of the revolution, and his reign of terror the original communists, or do you think it goes back further? Also, the example of the bloodlust of crowds around the guillotine makes me hesitant to be in favor of public executions, the whole slippery slope concept. Okay, so Robespierre, and I've heard this before, and it's you could certainly argue it. People argue, was this Robespierre guy? He's going around butchering any Frenchman who had more money than him. Was he one of the original communists? No. I understand the argument, but no. You know who the original communist was? Cain. Cain had a brother. His name was Abel. Cain was filled with envy. Cain, because he was filled with envy and he wanted what Abel had, instead of deciding to go get it himself, Cain just murdered Abel. I told you before that communism is of the devil. That's not just for radio purposes. Communism is as old, that evil, jealous, violent spirit, that is as old as man himself, because the devil is as old or older than man himself. That's a fact. It's as old as the planet. Well, as old as man, put it that way. Hey, Jesse, serious question here that I trust your erudition can shed some light on. I believe Obama is a legit commie, one of the worst things that happened to this country in my lifetime. And yet of all the modern presidents, he ranks highest by average annual percentage of illegal population removed. If commies want as many illegals in the country as possible to usher in the downfall of the USA, then why would this particular commie deport so many? Again, this is to remind you that communists lie about everything all the time. And whenever anybody says to you, Obama deported more people than anyone, that should automatically raise red flags. Why do they say that? Because Barack Obama started reporting turnaways at the border as deportations. Though those are, of course, not deportations at all. That's not true. But Barack Obama was masterful at ushering in communism while sounding pretty reasonable. He's a cool dude. He doesn't hate the country. That's what made Obama so dangerous. It wasn't the smooth talk. It wasn't the hatred of America. It was the combination of those two skills. Those are the people you have to worry the most about. Not just the guy who wants to kill you, the guy who wants to kill you, but he's smart enough not to come right out and say it. While Barack Obama was doing every evil thing imaginable, purging the government of anybody who wasn't his ideological servant, filling the country with foreigners, just destroyed our healthcare system, completely destroyed our healthcare system. While he was doing all that, he knew enough to get up in front of the camera and be like, hey, man, I love this country. America's a great, great place. 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
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Jesse, we know the communists will try to assassinate Trump, and it's clear there are people around him leaking his movements and are probably even trying to help Iran get him. My question is, what if they succeed? I remember when a communist took out Charlie Kirk, the rage and anger true patriots felt that day. I really thought we'd see violence return to those subhumans, but nothing happened. Trump is exponentially bigger than Charlie Kirk ever was, so if something did happen, would things finally boil over? Do you know why we didn't see a backlash of violence once Charlie Kirk was killed? Because I've seen this before, and people lament that. Hey, why didn't we go after them? They got one of ours. Well, the communists nurture individual nutballs. They do this online. They do this at the university system. And so a communist assassin, oftentimes, yeah, he's going to have some friends and maybe people who know. Oftentimes, he's this loner sitting in a basement who watches too much TV, went to the wrong university, got in with the wrong crowd, and he alone makes a decision to go kill somebody. Now, if that happened, and it looks like that's the kind of thing that happened to Charlie Kirk, if that happened, who are you going to go after? If he's been sitting at home doom scrolling social media for 5 hours a day, and then he watches CNN at night, and I have to get Trump, but then he's arrested, who do you want us to go kill? Who do you want us to attack? You see, that's why there was no violent backlash against somebody on the left. There was nobody we could just point to and say, there, that's it. I mean, if it was the Sierra Club, one of those climate commie groups, if a Sierra Club assassin had taken out Charlie Kirk, and we found out shortly after that the Sierra Club, the leadership of it, their members, they helped organize and plan the assassination of Charlie Kirk, you probably would have seen Sierra Club people be killed. Because it would have given you something to focus on, some group, something, but that's not what happened. What happened was a nutball decided to do something terrible. Don't sit and stress about what may be, all right? In fact, it's time to put your phone down. The weekend is here. Go spend time with your family. Soak it up. Soak up every second. The problems will be here on Monday. That's all.

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7: He admitted it in court. I'm Lisa Lacera, Fox News. Luigi Mangione pleads guilty to federal charges of stalking UnitedHealthcare CEO Brian Thompson on a Manhattan street.
8: Telling a federal judge, before traveling to New York, I used a 3D printer to make part of a gun. On the morning of December 4th, 2024, I shot Mr. Thompson in Manhattan, and he died. I knew what I was doing was illegal. Mangione admits he emailed UnitedHealthcare's leadership, posing as an investor, tricking them into sharing the location of its investor conference in New York City.
7: Fox's Brian Yenis outside Manhattan federal court. He could be sentenced to life in prison on the federal charge as his lawyers are seeking to dismiss state murder charges against Luke Mangione on double jeopardy grounds. A 41-year-old woman from Kentucky is in custody after authorities say she vandalized the World War II memorial in Washington, D.C. using red paint.
9: Melissa Ferris was arrested and appeared in court earlier this afternoon. She faces up to 10 years behind bars and up to $250,000 in fines. Authorities say they have a live stream they viewed where she admitted to damaging the memorial.
7: Fox's David Spunt. This coming after a man was charged with vandalizing the reflecting pool near the Lincoln Memorial. Those charges were dropped. The Trump administration has asked the Supreme Court to allow construction on the White House ballroom to continue while it appeals a lower court ruling to stop the work. The FDA has upgraded the recall on nearly 1.6 million dozen white and brown cage-free eggs because they may be contaminated with salmonella.
10: The FDA says the recall is now a class one, meaning it could cause serious adverse health consequences or death. As of July 24th, the salmonella outbreak linked to the eggs has sickened at least 98 people and hospitalized 26, but no deaths have been reported.
7: Fox's Jill Nato. 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
7: A hurricane warning issued for Hawaii's Big Island as tropical storm Lala approaches.
14: We know that the threat from Lala is growing here on Oahu because this morning here in Honolulu, we got added to a tropical storm watch. So that's new for us, and it means that tropical storm force winds are possible within or likely within the next 48 hours. And that's what emergency crews especially are preparing for. Honolulu police was out making sure that their emergency response vehicles were ready to go. They were fueling generators and making sure that if they need to deploy, they are ready. Over on the Big Island is where we start to see that deterioration a bit sooner. But for now, it's somewhat business as usual. We have tourists out, surfers are out too, taking advantage of some choppy waves out there, and businesses are open, but the window to prepare is getting smaller.
7: Fox Weather's Katie Byrne. Nigel Farage regained his seat in British Parliament, beating a field of fringe candidates in a special election boycotted by mainstream parties that called it a farce. Farage quit his seat last month amid an investigation into whether he failed to report a gift in the equivalent of $6.7 million from an overseas crypto billionaire. Florida moving ahead with plans to fund development of a new transportation tech to help ease heavy traffic in congested cities.
15: Testing is now underway with autonomous cars at the SunTrax facility in Polk County, Florida, designed to simulate various road and weather conditions. And soon there will be a secondary ground for testing aircraft like electric vertical takeoff and landing craft to be used as air taxis.
16: So if you land in Tampa Airport and you want to go to Disney World or Universal, you could potentially just leapfrog I-4 entirely.
15: Governor Ron DeSantis speaking at Embry-Riddle Aeronautical University in Daytona Beach. Both that school and Polk State College intend to train workforces in next-generation transportation.
7: Fox is Evan Brown. I'm Lisa Lucera. This is Fox News.
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20: A nice start to our weekend. Some hazy skies, otherwise mostly clear. Very comfortable with lower humidity. Lows will be in the mid-60s. Tomorrow, mostly sunny. Gorgeous. The high up to 86. Sunday, here come the clouds, and then we'll fire off some afternoon thunderstorms with a high around 80, clearing things out again on Monday. Have a great weekend. I'm CBS 21 meteorologist Tom Russell.
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0: Jeffy for Glenn today. 888-727-BECK. J.D. Vance out talking about socialism, fraud. Had some interesting things to say.
1: Looking like he's running?
0: Yep.
1: Looking at presidential?
0: He and Marco both lately have been showing the signs.
1: Yes, they have.
0: Of, yep, we're running for president. So we'll get into that and more coming up in 1 minute. There are situations where you know something is wrong long before you know exactly how wrong it's going to get. Somebody's behaving aggressively. They're getting closer. They're ignoring every signal you're giving them to back off. 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Well, it looks a lot like a presidential run is being set up by J.D. Vance. I really think, you know, I think it's pretty obvious that he's going to run in 2028.
1: Yes.
0: And I think Marco Rubio makes a lot of sense to run, too.
1: I know.
0: It would just be... It's be tough to choose between the two of them, right?
1: We talked about this the other day on one of our shows, you have J.D. Vance, and you have Marco Rubio, and you have Ron DeSantis. And those are...
0: We're the only ones that ever talk about Ron DeSantis anymore, but I love him. I think he's great.
1: So, I mean, those three are so strong.
0: Yeah, they are.
1: And who's going to be number two for those guys? Are any of those guys willing to be number two for the other?
0: I don't think so.
1: I think the answer to that is no.
0: No. Mm-hmm. No. I think they're all three beyond that.
1: So, okay. Mm-hmm. And I don't disagree with that. But so then what do we have? We have, and I know we'll get to the JD clips. We'll get to those. But what do we have? Because now we're infighting hard.
0: Mm-hmm.
1: Now, do I think just because we're infighting that gives AOC a better chance? No. But still, I mean, we're just going to tear ourselves apart to get to one of those three? Man, I don't want to do that.
0: It'd be a shame, yeah.
1: Yeah, I don't want to do that.
0: Yeah. And, you know, first of all, JD can't run as second banana. He can't be the vice presidential nominee again. He can't.
1: I mean, he's not going to do that. He's not going to do that. No way. He's not going to do that. So the only
0: Marco could run with him, but I don't know if he wants to.
1: I mean, he is. I mean, I know that he's not vice president, but he really is kind of like two and a half already.
0: Mm-hmm.
1: The only guy that's out is DeSantis, and he's kind of lingering, you know, hanging on, kind of still be there. And Florida's great, and I would love for Ron DeSantis just to be the traveling governor. And, you know, apparently some people want him to come to Texas.
0: Mm-hmm.
1: I want him to go to states
0: that need more help than
1: worse
0: we do.
1: Off than we, than
0: I don't
1: us,
0: know.
1: But.
0: I don't know. I want Texas to stay Texas.
1: Then we need Ron DeSantis.
0: He could help
1: ensure
0: that.
1: Then we need Ron DeSantis for that.
0: Yeah. But here was J.D. Vance and talking about socialism. And, you know, the youth in our country are so drawn to it. And so he's kind of discussing that.
2: Our response to socialism, which is a dangerous and destructive ideology, it's been tried in the past and failed. Our response to that can't be just to ignore the economic concerns that I think are feeding this rising interest in socialism. Yeah. And I guess I would say to that young person that you as an American citizen deserve to have a good life in this country, and you deserve to have a government that is making it easier for you to start a family, for you to afford to get a good education, for you to have a good job, for you to afford a home. And what I would also say is that whilst these things sometimes take a little bit of time, we are already seeing the positive results come from the president's economic policies. We're seeing trillions of dollars of new investment into this country, which means good middle-class jobs for young people, middle-income people all across our country. We're seeing housing prices finally stabilize. They doubled during the Biden administration. They have finally kind of flatlined during the first year and a half of the Trump administration. We also want to get interest rates down, of course, so that young people can afford a home. Right. We want people to be able to afford the good things about this wonderful country that we all live in. And my warning to my fellow Republicans, Will, would be if we don't get this right, don't blame young people for being sympathetic to socialism. We've got to blame ourselves. And I think what is so unique and refreshing about Donald Trump's economic policies is that it's not the same old economic, you know, ideas that you would have heard 30, 40 years ago. He's talking about rebuilding our industrial base, rebuilding the heartland, making our streets safer, making it possible for young people to afford to buy a home. This is how you stop socialism. You don't stop socialism by throwing slogans at people about the free market. As much as I love the free market, you stop socialism by making people's lives better. And that's what we're trying to do every single day.
0: Okay. Yeah. I mean, that makes sense.
1: It does. Some would ask, how's that going?
0: Some would ask that. We've asked that. How is that going?
1: I knew I heard it somewhere.
0: How is that going right now? Again, the gas prices are too high. You know, it's not a good time to ask that question, really, because the prices are high.
1: So I guess we're not going to ask it.
0: Or? And the president said the other day they're falling quickly. Not really. No, that's not really true, sadly.
1: It's not true in my neighborhood.
0: No.
1: The gas stations that I pass every day.
0: Or the grocery stores, for that matter. I mean, the grocery prices aren't going down, and they're not going to go down until the gas prices go down.
1: And the gas prices aren't going to go down until we get the Strait of Hormuz and the Iran thing straightened out.
0: Indeed. That's exactly
1: right. So let's get on that.
0: Yeah.
1: Let's get on that.
0: Yeah.
1: And I know, you know, he certainly believes that the Strait of Hormuz, is ours and is done, and that he said it.
0: And that we're in complete control of it.
1: That's what the man said. And, you know, I believe him.
0: Do you? That we're in complete control of the
1: United States,
0: of the Strait of Hormuz.
1: The president of the United States.
0: I realize
1: that. We have the strongest navy in the world. They don't have one.
0: That's true. Well, theirs is at the bottom of the ocean.
1: Thank you. What about their air force?
0: It's completely obliterated.
1: Okay, so we're
0: do they have
1: control.
0: A nuke? No. However, they keep attacking ships that go through the strait, and that's a problem.
1: We need to put a stop to that.
0: Yeah,
1: we need to put that needs to stop. No question.
0: Yes.
1: And whoever we're dealing with needs to know that needs to stop. And I was hoping that his threat of the World War II bombing would actually take place.
0: Because
1: I think that's what they will understand. Then they will realize, ooh, maybe we do need to stop it.
0: Yeah.
1: Until then, I don't know that that's true.
0: Yeah, they've not received that message yet.
1: Yeah.
0: And they need to.
1: Yeah.
0: That needs to be the message that they clearly understand. But the president has kind of turned this over to Scott Bessent. And I think this strategy now is to make it so difficult for them economically, to destroy them, their economy, to the extent where that brings them to their knees.
1: Which, you know,
0: and maybe that'll work.
1: Maybe it will.
0: I don't know.
1: Maybe it will. But until
0: it's going to take a little time, though, I'm afraid. And the problem, really, with the midterms coming up. And again, we've talked about this.
1: Right around the corner.
0: The first states start to vote September 18th. I think there's five that start in September with early voting. And so we don't have a lot of time here to be messing around.
1: Now things need to turn around.
0: Yeah. So I don't know if Bessent can apply kind of pressure that quickly.
1: Yeah, I don't know. I mean, I appreciate what the president is attempting to do.
0: Yeah.
1: And I want it to work. But
0: I do, too. Yeah, I do, too. And I appreciate the fact he doesn't like killing people.
1: Right. And that
0: And he doesn't want to destroy Iran or their infrastructure, because not only does that hurt the people of Iran, it hurts everybody else, too.
1: Yeah.
0: You start bombing Karg Island or whatever we plan to do there, that's going to hurt other countries with the oil situation.
1: Sure.
0: So,
1: and now you can
0: that doesn't seem ideal.
1: No, it doesn't. But you make the case maybe they could be helping out a little. Those other countries that are so dependent on Karg Island.
0: Yeah.
1: Where are they?
0: Well, they're nowhere.
1: Where are they?
0: Oh, they're not doing anything. They're nowhere doing nothing.
1: Right.
0: That's another problem.
1: I know.
0: And, you know, President Trump has expressed some frustration with that, and he should.
1: And he absolutely
0: because
1: should.
0: We've had nobody with us on this. Nobody.
1: Not Saudi Arabia. I mean, Saudi Arabia is the only one, right?
0: Well, pretty much, yeah. Yeah, they're probably our best ally in this particular situation.
1: Next to maybe Israel?
0: Yeah. And even with Israel, we've had some issues.
1: Yeah, but they're still,
0: they're at least
1: a strong ally.
0: Yeah.
1: But,
0: yeah.
1: But Israel and Saudi Arabia, boy,
0: there's
1: a couple.
0: Nowhere to be found. Germany, nowhere to be found. France.
1: Spain.
0: They're more like an enemy than an
1: ally.
0: They are.
1: Spain actually is. Yeah.
0: Yeah, they are. Yeah. So, it's a difficult one. It's really a tough situation. And, but, you know, we're in it. And the Jeff Fisher theme, once you're in it,
1: you're in it. Facts are facts.
0: And we're in it right now. But JD also had some things to say about stopping fraud, because that's another important issue. It's not a foreign entanglement, but it's something that we've got to stop here in America, because we're already $40 trillion in debt and we don't want to get further into debt. Here's what he said about stopping fraud.
3: What's the most brazen fraud scam you've seen so far?
2: Oh, well, that's the toughest question I've ever been asked, because so many of these things are so brazen. I really do think that it's hard to top the Medicaid fraud that we saw in the Minneapolis area, where you had primarily Somali immigrants who came to the country, some of whom who didn't even have children, but were billing Medicaid for services provided to autistic children. I mean, it's one thing to engage in fraud. It's one thing to lie about a disorder that your child has when they actually don't have that disorder. But it's something truly extraordinary to actually collect services for children that you don't actually have.
0: Why?
2: So that's got to be at the top of my list. But, Will, I got to say, man, while it is hard sometimes to put a stop to the fraud, it's hard to prevent the money from going out the door. And, of course, once it's gone out the door, it's very hard to get the money back. Dude. Finding fraud, there's just so much of it. I mean, you asked about this Chinese marriage scheme. There were thousands of people who were actually getting paid money to, like, marry somebody that they had never met before, so that person could get access to American citizenship and all the benefits that come from it. There's all the Medicaid fraud. There's the food stamps fraud. There's the Small Business Administration fraud. There's this gender transition fraud. The unfortunate reality, Will, is that fraud in Washington, D.C. was as common as bad weather. And bad weather is very common in Washington. So we got a problem here. We're fixing that problem. But it's going to take us a long time to root out all this fraud, because there was so much allowed to fester during the Biden administration and really beyond that.
0: Yeah.
1: Yeah.
0: Yeah.
1: I mean, they just launched the whitehouse.gov/fraud page, the fraud ledger that you can go to, and it breaks down all the fraud and by different agencies and how much fraud they've uncovered and stopped. Pretty interesting. You know, HHS has uncovered $96.2 billion, stopped $46.1 billion, enforced $30.5 billion. I mean, that's just across the board. That's one department,
0: one agency
1: across the board. Yeah. So, I mean, they're really
0: that's
1: working on the fraud. Yeah. I mean, that's impressive.
0: Mm-hmm.
1: Let's get it all for sure.
0: Yeah. I would love that.
1: Yeah.
0: That's what Doge was supposed to do.
1: I thought that as well.
0: Yeah.
1: It's funny you say that, because I thought that's what Doge was doing.
0: Yeah. Although we still have the fraud.
1: And right. We hated Doge.
0: I didn't.
1: The world hated Doge.
0: Yeah.
1: They were starving. Hundreds of thousands of people died. because of what Doge did.
0: More like, some estimates. Jeffy, have that at like 4 million people.
1: Really?
0: Died. Yeah. Yeah, yeah. Because
1: I wasn't
0: of what Doge
1: aware of
0: did.
1: That. Yeah.
0: Yeah. Wow. Just piles of dead bodies everywhere.
1: New bodies they counted.
0: Because, you know, they stopped things like, I can't even get into it. There was so much fraud.
1: There was a lot of fraud that they stopped. And people were very angry about it. I will tell you that.
4: Yep. Americans have been funding the following.
0: Right.
4: $5.5 million to LGBTQ advocacy in Uganda.
0: Okay.
4: $800,000 for transgender people, sex workers, and their clients in Nepal.
0: Nepal.
1: Okay.
4: $3.6 million for LGBTQ activism, free training in pastry cooking, psychosocial counseling,
0: right?
4: A cyber cafe, and the dance focus groups for male prostitutes in Haiti. And $1.1 million to produce gender transformation in diverse social and behavior change report, which advocates again, quote, gender blindness.
0: So you can't survive that. That's why there's so many dead people, because we took away that money.
1: So this is a new way to come at that without dead bodies.
0: Yes.
1: With the with the ledger page on the WhiteHouse.gov
0: site. Thank heaven, because you don't want any of that going on. I mean, you don't want the dance troupe, the LGBTQ dance troupe in Nepal to be doing without their funds, right?
1: No, you do not.
0: Because it's either they get those funds or they become whores. There's one or the other. We just read that earlier in the week.
1: We did.
0: There's two things they can do. They can do the dance troupe or they can be whores. So
1: there's no, in between.
0: No in between. Not in Nepal, anyway.
1: No. Hey.
0: All right. 888-727 Beck. More coming up in 1 minute.
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0: All right. It is Pat and Jeffy for Glenn today. 888-727-BECK. We've got to share with you Abdul Rahman Mohammed El Sayed's sister.
1: Again,
0: she is phenomenal. She was at some, I guess, a socialist conference.
1: Well, they get together.
0: Yeah, the socialists get together.
1: They get together. And they have a conference. I don't know if there was dinner served, drinks served. I don't either. I think it may have just been a panel there for the conference that she was proudly part of.
0: She is every bit as bad as her brother, if not worse. I mean, what a family they are. They're some fun. That's a great American family right there.
1: It is. It is.
0: Wow.
1: Red, white, and blue, and apple pie.
0: Plus the Minnesota Senate nominee, Peggy Flanagan.
1: Oh, she's been
0: talking about trans
1: forever.
0: Kids.
1: Yeah, she's been a nightmare forever.
0: Cow.
1: Yeah.
0: I mean, there is one flabbergasting, mind-numbing situation after another today.
1: Yeah, absolutely.
0: To get into and discuss. Also, we have two new NBA players who have made themselves eligible for the WNBA.
1: Former NBA players.
0: Former NBA.
1: They're in transition.
0: Yeah. Yes. Now they're transitioning.
1: Right. Wow.
0: They both consider themselves eligible now for the WNBA.
1: And boy, the WNBA is in a real tough little pickle for them.
0: Yeah, they are. Because they're going to have to declare themselves a female only, a biological female. Look, only if you were born a female are you eligible to play in the WNBA, and they will not do that right now. They're going to have to. They're going to have to, because if you start allowing
1: it's over.
0: Actual men into the WNBA, it's over.
1: It's over. Done.
0: There's a trans person playing in France right now, Julie Tetart.
1: Yeah.
0: And that person is averaging 20 points and 20 rebounds per game.
1: So he's doing fairly well. Fairly well in the league.
0: Fairly well, dominating the French league, yeah. And that person said that they are all about coming to the WNBA if they're asked.
1: Of course they are.
0: Yeah. Yep.
1: I mean, why wouldn't you be? They can't allow it. They're just not going to be able to allow it.
0: No, and so it's going to be interesting. They're going to have to set their liberal sensibilities, their progressive side. They're going to have to push that away.
1: Yep.
0: And make the right decision for their dumb league. And that's only biological females can play in this league. We'll see if that happens. But that and so much more is coming up.
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0: And listen to this subheadline. It says, since late April, the Spanish government has allowed undocumented migrants a path out of legal limbo. Listen to this. Making Spain a beacon to the global left. They later characterized this as an antidote to policies pursued by MAGA-style leaders. Now, this is how it started. How it's ending is yesterday. The result. How stupid do a lot of them feel right now?
1: You know, look, here's the same. Here's exactly the same thing that is happening all over Europe. It's happening here in America. And it is this red-green alliance. Red for the socialist left, green for the color of Islam. And the political Islamists that fly that flag, okay? The two don't want the same kind of world. And I don't know what it is that you can't see here, but they will both talk about healthcare and schools and racism and wages and all of this stuff. But what's missing? What's missing in Sweden? What's missing in America? What's missing in Canada? What's missing in Germany? What's missing in England? What's missing? What's missing? In fact, it's not just missing. There have been story after story after story now that they are intentionally deleting it. They refuse to talk about it at all. And that is the rights of women. The rights of gay people. The right to leave a religion or mock a religion or draw a cartoon. Nobody's talking about that. In fact, the Red-Green Alliance is telling its own members not to talk about that because it will hurt the alliance. Well, if you are gay, you are trans, you're bi, whatever it is, do you think they're going to protect you?

0: Red Riding Hood. And Grandma is a wolf and is going to eat you. I mean, I just don't get it. You know, in 1980, the communists couldn't win. In 1980 in Iran, communists couldn't win a single seat. In 1983, they start to criticize the Ayatollah Khomeini on the decision to push war into Iraq. And that's when he was like, oh, really? I'm going to start rounding you people up. More than 1,000 of them, hitting the party leadership and anybody who was in the army that was sympathetic to the Marxist and the left. The party's first secretary was put on television, and he had to denounce himself as a spy and a traitor. 163 of his colleagues died under torture, hung. The greatest party
1: happened. Yeah, mm-hmm. Let's make that happen. Mm-hmm. In our daily look at AI, Anthropic is going to watermark content created by its AI models, including Claude, with invisible tags to comply with the new EU regulations. They didn't do this out of the goodness of their heart, aimed at making AI-generated content easier to identify. Anthropic was going to watermark text by its models. Also, the AI maker confirmed the watermarking update. So EU AI Act transparency code took effect August 2nd, requires AI companies to mark AI-generated or edited content in a way other systems can identify them. And it's not clear at this point

0: how much editing needs to happen to remove the watermark. I'm sure people are busy trying as we speak. We have asked, Anthropic did not clarify any of that. The company noted that watermarking will apply to different products, all of the Claude platform, Claude Code, Claude Cowork, and Claude Tag. Platforms are now rushing to watermark all their AI-generated content because of the EU platform. Suno said that it's going to mark tracks created on its platform. Substack teamed up with Panagram to flag AI-generated content. The CEO of Substack called out Claude phishing used for people using AI to generate content. So there's plenty of companies, Black Forest Labs, Google, Meta, Microsoft, OpenAI, and Synthesia have committed to adhering to the EU's code. I didn't see anywhere where it said that they're going to do that here. It's where, you know, that it's going to be everywhere, or if it's just under the EU's plan. You know what I mean?
1: Mm-hmm.
0: So, okay, you know, we can tell, sure, we believe you. You're going to do everyone. Absolutely. I trust you that you're going to let us know every time. Hail to the victors. Beginning in the fall of next year, 2027, the University of Michigan's College of Literature, Science, and the Arts will not put grades on students' transcripts from their first semester. The transcript will indicate whether the student passed or received no credit for each course, but will not include a letter grade. The first semester grade covering pilot program is intended to help students start strong and curb the mental health crisis unfolding among college-age individuals. University professors beg for a return of the standardized test as students can't do basic math. We hear teachers all the time that are upset that they've had to pass students through to get them through high school, and now the colleges are paying for that because students can't read or write. The University of Michigan joins four other American universities that have similar programs, including MIT, Caltech, Swarthmore College.
2: MIT and Caltech are doing that?
0: That's correct. Johns Hopkins University had a similar policy from 1971 until they eliminated it in 2017. So,
2: wow,
0: we finally stopped.
2: But that's only for the first semester of freshmen.
0: First semester of the freshmen.
2: For all of those schools?
0: Yeah.
2: Okay. So it's kind of a transitional period, sort of.
0: Yeah, they want the students, you know, the mental health crisis is going on.
2: I didn't realize that until now.
0: And if you go to the University of Michigan and get a C,
2: mm-hmm. you're in a crisis.
0: You're done for.
2: Yeah.
0: I mean, the LSA at University of Michigan is the largest of the 19 schools and colleges. They had 3,521 first-year students last year. So there's a lot of kids heading in there. And apparently they're still going to receive grades, but the instructor feedback in every course for the first semester, but those grades are not going to show up anywhere. Mm. You're not going to be able to see them anywhere. And we also have a conflict of interest for a Supreme Court judge. Oh, boy. I tell you what, apparently Justice Samuel Alito,
1: mm-hmm.
0: they found out that Alito made somewhere between $400,000 and $2.9 million from fossil fuel investments between 2005 and 2024.
1: Oh, wow.
0: Oh, boy. That could be a problem because there's the SCOTUS. They're expected to hear a case on whether subnational governments, in this case, the city of Boulder, Colorado, can sue oil and gas companies.
2: And he's making money from an oil and gas company.
0: They want to sue Suncor Energy and ExxonMobil for contributing to climate change. So that's a problem. That right-wing lunatic had investments in fossil fuel investments. Wow. He better recuse himself right now.
2: He probably will.
0: He will. He's probably going to have to.
2: Yeah. I mean, Alito likes to avoid even the appearance, I think. And so I wouldn't be surprised if he recused himself.
0: I mean, and those are some pretty sweet investments. I'm glad to.
2: Yeah.
0: I should have invested in them
2: myself.
0: Seems
2: to be going well.
0: No doubt.
2: Yeah.
0: That's your Chewing the Fat, Fat Five. Please subscribe to Chewing the Fat with Jeff Fitcher podcast, available wherever you get your podcasts. 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
2: 888-727-BECK.
1: 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Glenn Beck will be right back.
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0: Jeffy for Glenn today. 888-727-BECK. Let's go to Sean in Texas. Sean, welcome.
1: Hi. Yes, sir.
2: Go ahead, Sean.
1: I wanted to pick y'all's brain about something that's been bothering me.
0: Okay.
1: With this whole Fauci deal, mm-hmm. with what was happening, and he was basically could not do the gain of function in the United States anymore.
2: Correct.
1: If he turns around and gives the contract to a foreign company mm-hmm. that's doing it overseas in their base country, doesn't this fall into the category of basically espionage? Because he's aiding a foreign government that's considered a threat to our government.
0: I don't know that it falls into the espionage category, but right. it definitely falls into criminal activity.
2: Yes. I think
0: there's no question about that.
2: We know that he was absolutely
0: he's a criminal
2: giving funds to those labs, knowing that they were going to give that funds to another lab mm-hmm. that was going to do the gain of function.
0: Mm-hmm.
2: He damn well knew that.
0: He knew that.
2: Absolutely knew that.
0: Yeah. And that is why he deflected all the attention away from the lab and said it was the wet market.
2: Yeah.
0: It was the bat soup that was responsible for the virus and all of that.
2: The whole thing, that's all
0: because
2: it was.
0: He didn't want you looking over here at the lab that
2: right.
0: he was funding. So, yeah. I mean, the guy should be tried. He should be in prison. He's not going to be.
2: No,
0: nothing will ever come of it.
2: I mean, they're trying their damnedest. I know they're trying to, you know, if the auto pen.
0: I mean, at least Rand Paul is trying his damnedest.
2: Right.
0: He's really done an incredible
2: yes,
0: job
2: he has.
0: On this.
2: And they're trying to I love the auto pen angle, but
0: yeah.
2: it's not going to happen. President Biden has already said that he knew all about them and that they that's my signature. So they're valid.
0: Mm-hmm.
2: We could make fun of it and be mad about it, but they're valid.
0: Yeah, I suppose.
2: According
0: I don't know.
2: To our rules.
0: I guess that remains to be seen. But the fact is, the underlying point is nothing's ever going to come of it. Because it never does.
2: I mean, Fauci's an evil guy, and that's who he is.
0: And he's done a lot over the years.
2: Yes.
0: It's not just with COVID either. You go clear back to the HIV/AIDS stuff in the 80s. I mean, yeah, he's been a problem for a really long
2: He'll
0: time.
2: He'll face his own wrath.
0: After this life.
2: Yes.
0: Then maybe something will happen.
2: Absolutely.
0: I don't know.

0: I want to talk to you about Mercury One and the American Journey experience, what they're doing to try to carry the story of America into the future. 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
15: Help is on the way. I'm Lisa Lacera, Fox News. President Trump is downplaying worries about months-long deployments for U.S. warships while also acknowledging another aircraft carrier is heading to the Middle East.
16: The USS Abraham Lincoln will soon be relieved amid growing concerns from some Navy families and lawmakers about morale on the warship.
17: That ship is moving right now, or very shortly, and it's being replaced with another very similar ship.
16: The Lincoln has been at sea for 9 months, first deployed in the Pacific before sailing to the Middle East ahead of the war with Iran. Asked if he's worried about the length of deployments, President Trump told reporters,
17: No. Not nearly long enough.
16: Pentagon officials have characterized some reporting about conditions aboard the Lincoln as misrepresented.
15: Fox's Jared Halpern at the White House, while delivering a speech on New York's Long Island, the president said he won't apologize for higher gas prices.
18: You just have to remember that what we're doing is a great service for the world, not only for ourselves, for the world, and we're really
5: doing a great job.
15: This, as Democrats say, the main concern as we head into the midterms is affordability. Luigi Mangione has pled guilty to federal stalking charges in the killing of UnitedHealthcare CEO Brian Thompson.
10: Mangione read from a statement expressing no remorse, admitting, quote, before traveling to New York, I used a 3D printer to make part of a gun. On the morning of December 4, 2024, I shot Mr. Thompson in Manhattan and he died. I knew what I was doing was illegal.
15: Fox's Brian Yenis at Manhattan Federal Court. Mangione faces life in prison on the federal charges as his lawyers are now seeking to dismiss the state case against him on double jeopardy grounds. He's pled not guilty on state murder charges. A 41-year-old woman from Kentucky in custody after authorities say she vandalized the World War II memorial in Washington, D.C. using red paint. 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
15: The U.S. Army is identifying two soldiers killed when their helicopter crashed in Texas earlier this week.
21: U.S. Army officials say two soldiers killed when their Apache helicopter crashed near Fort Hood in Texas are now identified as 34-year-old Chief Warrant Officer 2 DeAndre T. Huey and 25-year-old Warrant Officer Seth L. Olmsted. Both are from Texas, and both were assigned to a company within the 1st Air Cavalry Brigade stationed at Fort Hood. The Army's investigators are still working to find a cause for the mishap. The helicopter crash caused a brush fire, which has since been contained. Eben Brown, Fox News.
15: Well, it could have been a mid-air collision was avoided early today when a Phoenix air traffic controller realized two American Airlines jets had the same call sign and acted quickly to keep them a safe distance apart by referring to one as American 2482 on the arrival and the other as American 2482 on the departure. The FAA and American Airlines say they will investigate. The Voting Rights Act is dealt a blow in Mississippi.
22: A federal judge temporarily denying a request to block judicial districts with majority black residents in DeSoto County from electing new county judges. U.S. District Judge Sharian Eichhoff said that it's too close to midterm elections for redistricting to take place. DeSoto County Supervisor and former GOP candidate for governor Robert Foster among those filing the lawsuit, claiming that the creation of majority black subdistricts violates the Voting Rights Act. A recent U.S. Supreme Court decision greatly restricts using race to draw legislative maps. Laura Cantor, Fox News.
15: An American missionary who was kidnapped in Niger in October has been released. SIM International, an evangelical mission organization, says Kevin Rideout will soon be back with his family. Niger is ruled by a military junta. I'm Lee Silicera. This is Fox News.
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0: A nice start to our weekend. Some hazy skies, otherwise mostly clear. Very comfortable with lower humidity. Lows will be in the mid-60s. Tomorrow, mostly sunny. Gorgeous. The high up to 86. Sunday, here come the clouds, and then we'll fire off some afternoon thunderstorms with a high around 80, clearing things out again on Monday. Have a great weekend. I'm CBS 21 meteorologist Tom Russell.
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2: It's Charlie from Blackberry Smoke. I can feel a good one coming on. It's the Michael Berry Show.
3: Oh, yes, it is. Yes, it is.
4: Two six packs of Shiner, 99 cent butane lighter.

0: interesting thing happened in Texas this week. There's a fellow named James Talafrico. He's the Democrat nominee to be the U.S. Senator from Texas. He was a state legislator from the Austin area. And you may not know what's happened in Austin. Austin was always sort of a sleepy little town, with the University of Texas being the biggest part of the town and the state government for the state of Texas. And it was always described as the People's Republic of Austin, you know, the communist state surrounded by capitalism. It was always kind of like Portland, you know, their Keep Austin Weird shirts. And it was always where kind of liberal hippies would go, government types. And then they had some technology, Michael Dell and Dell Computers. But it was always kind of a white liberal bastion. Good music scene, you know, Jerry Jeff Walker kind of stuff, and Willie. And so it was always this sort of white liberal lawyer kind of thing. And that was their vibe. And then it became a very aggressively liberal city in more of a San Francisco sort of way. What Minnesota has become, for instance, Chicago, became much more crazy leftist liberal. And so out of that environment was a state rep who they recognized, here's a white male. They've been struggling, have the Democrats in Texas, with white males, because they end up with these crazy black women who end up as their candidates. They're like, we got us a white male. We'll dress him up in cowboy boots and maybe put a cowboy hat on. They rented a truck. They rented a full-size truck, because that's not what he drives, to drive around in. And they left the rental sticker on there, so it's in the ad, which is kind of funny. But anyway, so, and then they send him to seminary. So he talks about, you know, he's a seminarian. He's a Presbyterian seminarian. Well, if you ever meet somebody who has a PhD in divinity, doctor of divinity, that guy's not a Christian. That guy's a person who will poke holes in the Bible all day. That's what they love to do. They will tell you that Jesus is not the Son of God. He's not our Lord and Savior. He did not die for our sins. He was a carpenter, vagabond, nomad, and, you know, he created a religion just like Muhammad, just like the Muslims have, and they're all equal. But if you don't know any better, he's a man of God. So the Democrats, again, dressing him up, cosplaying. Remember when they told you Tim Walz was the ball coach? He was a football coach. Well, he actually wasn't. He was never actually a paid football coach, and he was removed from that position. Do you remember why? And then they told you he likes to hunt. And he told us afterwards, he said, I was the redneck whisperer. I was supposed to go out and get white redneck males because of my football past and my hunting past. And they sent him out with a shotgun. And do you remember that debacle? This was a guy who went back and forth to China more times than you can imagine. This is a weird, effeminate, oddball of a dude. But they dressed him up and told people, and they're shocked when the kind of people who know the difference between blank and Shinola said, uh-uh, we ain't doing that. Well, this week, James Talarico, you know, this little God man who's 37, lives with his mom. They share a bank account, never had a woman, but they produced... Oh, his chief of staff, that's his girlfriend. Oh, okay. All right. Sure. Seems reasonable. And Michelle Obama's a lovely, effeminate woman. Yeah, we'll buy it. I mean, look, whatever it takes to get you in power, we're in, right? Well, then he made a statement. He was asked, he was talking about Christianity and young people, and he said this.
1: One is maybe the most insidious. It was a new state curriculum that would teach Christian Bible stories as historical fact, as the only truth, to our youngest students. And I mean kindergarten, first graders. These are kids who aren't able to think for themselves yet. They haven't formed their own worldviews. And to push propaganda, to push indoctrination on those youngest students is deeply immoral.
0: To teach children that this is the only way is immoral. John 14:6, I could quote it when I was 8 years old, says, I am the way, the truth, and the life. No one comes to the Father but through me. You either believe that or you are not a Christian. Period. End of story. I'm sorry if that upsets non-Christians. You're not a Christian. I believe what the Bible tells me. James Tallarico does not. Texas voters will not vote for someone who believes that Islam or Christianity, they're all the same thing. They're just really nice. Not going to happen.
2: He'll just go ahead and say it. Sorry. The Michael Berry Show.
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headlines we go. We haven't done this in a while, and we're overdue, so we pulled a couple from this week. Voicemails that you left us. You can call during the show, after the show, overnight, weekends, whenever you want to leave us a voicemail. 713-999-1000. 713-999-1000.

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1: Hello, boys and girls. It's Friday, so you know what that means. It's time to check Michael Bay's answering machine. Let's see who's called this week.
0: Let's start with Kevin. He is very upset with the Lieutenant Governor of Texas, Dan Patrick, who has been on a crusade against THC, and this fellow says, bad idea.
2: Yes, sir. Hi, my name's Kevin. I'm wondering why Dan Patrick is doing this THC ban. I guess he's the main guy in charge. I don't know, but I'm reading all the stuff on the internet. Why would he do this? Because it seems to me it's really bad for the Republicans. It's really bad for him. It's not going to help his chance of reelection, if you ask me. And I was just wondering your opinion on that. Why is he doing this right before an election? Because it seems to me he's just wanting to lose. And I'll vote for him, but oh my gosh, this is insanity. So thank you.
0: So I hear this a lot, and I think there's some wisdom to it. And let me try to explain it to you for a moment. So first of all, in order for us to have a conversation about this, you have to first check your emotions at the door, because THC, marijuana, is a very emotional subject for people, especially those people who are against it. Now, a lot of those folks, I have noticed, will tune me out the minute we have this conversation. And we can talk every day and talk about, we don't want a totalitarian government. We don't want this to be Saudi Arabia or Iran, where women are told they have to cover their faces, and you can't make eye contact, and you can't do this. We don't believe in that. We believe in freedom, individual freedom. And people go, that's right, freedom, America. Where's the fireworks and a beer? Okay. How about the freedom to do what you want to do in your living room? Not on that dope, Michael. Not on that dope. So you don't believe in freedom. That's just it. To say you believe in freedom means you believe in freedoms to do things that you don't personally partake of. So what I find is that most people think THC should be legalized if they use it, and send people to prison for the rest of their life if they don't. Well, then nobody really has a principle, do they? When you think about it, nobody has a principle. I don't like, when I go to Colorado, and it started in Texas now, I hate the smell of marijuana. And I will tell you, if the potheads would regulate themselves, they'd have a lot better shot at legalizing marijuana. But what happens is the guy that smokes pot, he wants to smoke it out in public. That's the thrill for him. He doesn't really just want to smoke pot. He wants to be out in public and be as annoying as he can be. And he does. I give him credit. He's very good at that. And so what happens is I hear from a lot of people who say, Michael, I understand the freedom thing, but I don't want everywhere to smell like pot. And I get that. It's a horrible smell. It's a dreadful smell. There's nobody that's going to tell you oud de pot is going to be their favorite cologne flavor. It's not happening. It smells dirty and filthy and nasty, and nobody likes it. It's skunk. It's worse than a skunk. A skunk has a certain sweetness to it. This is horrible. All right. So you got the people who don't like it because it smells in public. They don't really mind what you do with your own life. It smells in public. And then you got the people who say, well, we already have enough problems with alcohol. We'll need to add another thing. Well, how about you make alcohol illegal? If the point is to make everything illegal that bothers you, make alcohol illegal. It's too late on that. What you mean is you drink alcohol. Because I'm going to tell you something. It's generational. Older people drink, younger people smoke pot or vape or do gummies. Well, young people are stupid. You were stupid when you were young. Remember how dumb you thought that sounded when people said that? But now what's happened is smoking pot is not a bad boy thing to do anymore. Smoking pot is not what you do to be a rebel with your parents. There are people whose parents smoke pot. So it ain't a rebel thing to do anymore. What happened was you had a lot of veterans who came back from war. Do I need to remind you we were in a forever war for over 20 years? And they came home and their minds were hurting. They suffered from PTSD. And they heard from somebody who heard from somebody to try this herb. It's natural. And it calmed their nerves, and it did. And they go, man, I don't want to be a criminal, but this is the only thing that keeps me from killing myself. Who are we to tell somebody who served this country, oh, I'll come to your parade. I'll thank you for your service. I'll talk about I appreciate veterans. I'll shop at veteran-owned. Just don't smoke that plant over there. I can't have that. If you do that, I'll send you to prison forever. That's weird. What about grandmas with arthritis? And they go to the doctor, and they've tried every pill and every side effect, and none of it works. And they say, look, I'm 78 years old. My son's 52, and he smokes pot. I'm not proud of that. And he said, Mom, I can make your arthritis stop. And the doctor says, close the door to his nurse or attendant. And he says, I'm not allowed to tell you this, but it would probably give you some relief. You'd be shocked how many people have told me that. So here's the point. Conservatives, Republicans, should lean more libertarian. Leave people alone. Let them do what they do. But we can't, because they indoctrinated generations of people to believe from reefer madness that marijuana caused you to go mad and crazy, and then I know this woman and her son and all that. So why is the lieutenant governor doing that? Well, the alcohol industry. Because the alcohol industry is suffering badly. People still want to calm their nerves and just use another drug. So they were releasing my dad from the hospital, and there was a home health care inpatient facility. And they wanted him to come there because they get paid a lot of money for it. So they were wearing me out. I said, take my number off your list. Don't call me anymore. They were calling me during the show. They were calling me at night. They were calling me in the morning. I love capitalism, but know when to stop. I see people who get spam calls and scam calls and texts and emails constantly. And I say, not Michael Berry. So I found a company. It's called Incogni, I-N-C-O-G-N-I. 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They're good at it. And what they do is they go to the data brokers and go, hey, take Michael Berry's name. As Will Smith said, take Michael Berry's name out your mouth. Do not call him. Do not spam him. Do not scam him. Do not. So they take it off. So the bad guys don't have my number. 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

Coaching Little League sports is one of the most important things an adult can do. It's like parenting. And it's in the category of parenting, but you're parenting other kids as well. Anyone who's ever been around youth baseball, football, or basketball has heard the term daddy ball. There are the guys, like a guy that I call Crook, there are the guys who coach for the sole purpose of making their kid the leadoff hitter, so he maximizes his hits. Don't think he wouldn't put him at cleanup if there's more glory to that. We want to make sure he gets the most at-bats. So his kid pitches, so his kid quarterbacks, so his kid's a point guard, so his kid shoots every shot. Everybody knows this dad. And they're usually living through their own childhood. And I've seen it where they don't care about any of the other kids. The other kids are just yard art. They're just there to be around. They're just there so that when their kid is pitching, if somebody hits the ball, you either catch the fly or you field it and get them out. And if you don't, they're mad at you because you made their kid look bad, because they're keeping stats on their kids. And they're sharing those stats. At a younger and younger age, they're sharing those with, you see the parents of a quarterback. I've seen it in my own eyes. They're sending their kid to quarterbacking schools, this IMG or whatever in Florida. They're training their child to be, and it ends up being Todd Marinovich every time. You end up raising a child who realizes he never had a dad. What he had was somebody who was a cross between a sports agent and a team owner, and they lacked the love and attention and discipline. Well, one of the great missed opportunities that we talked about earlier was the fact that a coach has an opportunity to be a father figure, a mentor, a teacher, a pastor to every kid on his team. Not just to give them a great motivational speech before the game, but when they make a mistake, and they will, to talk them through how we deal with that. We don't accept mistakes. We're not here to fail. We're here to succeed. The reason a mistake is so painful is the shame that you brought failure on your team and yourself. That's going to happen throughout life. And learning to harness that horrible feeling, the fear of failure and the pain of past failure,

0: parent of one of the kids. But that parent has an opportunity to be a parent to the other kids, to teach them in a way that their parents haven't had an opportunity and on a field. This was a coach named Drew Breivogel, who's an Arizona Little League coach, who's going out to the mound when his pitcher had failed miserably. He didn't yell at him. Nothing wrong with that. A kid can be yelled at. I'm okay with that. But I want you to listen to what he did say.
1: I'm so proud of you. I'm so proud of you. I've known you since you're eight. Not a lot of people get to see the fruit of the labor that you put in. Right? Remember Zacchaeus in the Bible? Someone planted that tree 30, 40 years prior so he could climb up into it. Salvation, we're talking salvation. It was a baseball game. Right?
2: Yep.
1: If you walk the next five guys, Jesus is still Lord. If you strike out the next five guys, guess what? Jesus is still Lord. Okay? I love you. Have some fun. Okay?
0: James Tallarico, the Democrat Senate candidate from Texas, said in an interview this week that teaching Christianity, the Bible, to children is immoral. It is not immoral. It is not only not immoral, it's very moral. It's the most moral thing you can do. If you are afraid to teach your faith, your values, your traditions, your history to your children, understand that they won't know it. If you're afraid to upset a Muslim or a non-Christian or whatever else, shame on you. A survey by a group called Preply, I think that's how you pronounce it, a global online learning marketplace that connects students with independent private tutors, reveals that the Southern accent, thank you very much, is perceived as the most attractive in these United States. Yes. Yes, Preply surveyed 2,551 Americans to see how regional accents and slang shape how Americans communicate. Some of their key findings when it comes to living in the Lone Star State and how attractive others view a Texas accent. Texas ranks number two ahead of California, Georgia, and New York as the most attractive accent. And what was number one? Louisiana. How about that? The southern region received the highest share of responses for most attractive accents. Texas also ranked five as a region. Y'all isn't just a Texas southern saying anymore. It's gone national. Over half Americans use y'all in their daily speech. Look at that. See, the South will rise again. We are slowly but sure, like the Muslims. We're in this for the long haul. We're taking over America. Slowly but surely, we're refighting the Civil War. We're going to be the dominant culture this time.
3: I notice there's a weakness in my act, man, that I have to work on. I notice, like, anytime I'm imitating a moron, I always do it in a southern accent. If you notice that, I always notice that in my act. I do it all the time because I'm exploiting a very little-known prejudice. There's a prejudice against the southern accent. Not if you got like a light one. You know, that's kind of cute. Girl makes her hot. You know, guy can get laid or some shit. But like, if you got a really harsh southern accent, you know, like if somebody came up here like, I get to that, Brooklyn Bridge. Yeah, you know, I get to Brooklyn Bridge. Immediately, like, this guy's a moron, right? Just because of his accent. What I love about that theory is it's because there's smart and dumb people everywhere you go. So that means if Albert Einstein had a really harsh southern accent, no one would have listened to him. He would have been up there saying all this brilliant shit like, hey, A equals MC squared. People would go like, shut up, you redneck. Come on, man, I'm serious. It works, all right? I'm up here trying to end the war, you know? Can't even comprehend what the I'm talking about.
4: He was awful nice to that smart alecky fella.
5: Mr. Michael Berry.
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0: it's the Sage of Sunnyside. I'm going to turn off my microphone. Ramon is going to give you your gravy for your sermon. And you just take it away, love.
1: Okay. You know, 250 years just passed and on the 4th of July. And I heard many blacks in my community say they could not celebrate 250 years. And it's been all along that many blacks didn't celebrate the 4th of July. So when they said they couldn't celebrate, I said, well, get out of my way, because I'm going to celebrate. And I had flags flying everywhere. And if the wind is in the west blowing those flags in the east, I would sit in under my carport and I would just admire them. So I said to my people, you can still be enslaved, but I'm not. And you know, I couple the plight of my people to the Israelites. Because of harshness in the desert, they wanted to go back to Egypt to Pharaoh instead of marching on to the promised land. And I see that with my black friends and enemies too. But anyway, because of you had some harshness, you refused to march on to freedom. Well, I marched on. And I tell you, it is joy over here in this freedom. And don't stay there in that misery. And another thing, Michael, I'm just so tired of hearing that we are due reparations. And I want to ask my people, if that ever passed, how would it be implemented? There's no way it could be implemented free. I mean, honestly, because if that ever passes, there are people going to come through that have never even had a think about being black. All of a sudden, they're black. And it cannot be done. And I want to ask another question. If you receive reparations, are you going to have to pay back any of that you got free? You say that we are owed reparations because we worked and we didn't get paid. Well, how about we worked, we got paid, and we didn't work? So are you going to be willing to pay back welfare, food stamps, public housing, and all that stuff? And once you sit down and you think about that, maybe you will stop whining about reparations. Because I have told my children, I'm going on 94, my children take care of a lot of my business. I told my children if reparations ever pass before I transition, I don't want no reparations. Don't give me no reparations. And Michael, I have been cursed out about that. But this is from my heart. Nobody owe me anything. I wasn't around during slavery. And how do that me owe me anything? I just don't understand that. And the other morning, I heard a young black man on, and he said the same thing I said. He said, how can anybody owe me anything, and they didn't take anything from me? And, you know, many times I called in, someone will call and say, oh, I just want to take you to lunch. But I would have loved to take that young man for lunch. But back to we not being free. You know, I hear we saying all the time that we had to pick cotton. And I said, yeah, but you got a part of picking who you can vote for and they picking where you can live. What do you think public housing is? That's picking where you can live. And it's one thing you can be assured of, where it's a bunch of poor people living. You are it's guaranteed to breed teen pregnancy, drug use, bad schools, low self-esteem, high taxes, unemployment. And they are also known to breed Democrat voters. And that's one thing we should look at. Look at areas that's dilapidated and crime everywhere. You see Democrat signs all over the yard. Is somewhere in this nation, blacks, we ought to wake up and we ought to stop being used by the master. and I get so tired of hearing, oh, and especially older black like me, oh, we had to ride out the back of the bus. Well, let me tell you, seniors, I can ride on the front of the bus today, and it's a special seat there for me. Plus, I can ride free. So why are you still on the back of the bus? I get so tired of hearing that foolishness from my people. I am no victim. I am victorious. And I wish I could just wrap my arms around, even in the seniors' meetings I go to, I wish I could just wrap my arms around them and just give them this freedom that I have. And this freedom that I have, the world didn't give it to me, and the world can't take it away. And I've had some difficulties in my life. I've been in abusive marriages. I should be like Michelle Obama today. I should be an angry black woman in the natural. But I took all that pain and I wrapped it up and I started a ministry. I started my ministry helping young ladies with their children. I've asked a mother, can I take this child to the store and buy some clothing? I didn't have any money. All I had was a credit card. And it just so happened, a deacon at the church and his wife donated the first dollar to my ministry, and it was just about enough to cover my first payment, my credit card payment. So, you know, God is good. You know, I stood and I was in these bad marriages and having a hard time, and I stood in the mirror one day and I said, God, I don't know how my future is going to turn out, but what I know, God, you holds my future. And that's why, people, get rid of your anger. Trust in God. And you know, hatred just dilutes common sense. So just get rid of your hatred. Get rid of the anger of the past. Yes, it was cruel, but it's not happening today. So come out of your anger. Come out of that hatred and march on to freedom. Come over here with me. And it is joy. It is peace over here. You know, Michael, I get joy out of taking a person some food that don't have any food. I'm not joyous that they don't have it, but I am so joyous that I am able to take it there because of the people that donate to me. They are so wonderful, and I thank God for that. So
0: that is why you are rejoice, and that is why we love you at 93. Is that right?
1: Yes.
0: And so many, so many years giving back to others ahead of you.
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10: Court confession. I'm Lisa Lucera, Fox News. As Luigi Mangione pled guilty to federal stalking charges in the killing of a healthcare executive on a Manhattan street in December 2024.
11: Luigi Mangione admitted in court to using a ruse to find out where United Healthcare CEO Brian Thompson would be and says he went to Manhattan with the intention to shoot him. Jamie McDonald, U.S. Attorney for the Southern District of New York, says his office will seek a sentence of life in prison.
12: This was not a spontaneous act of violence. It was deliberate, calculated, and premeditated.
11: Mangione's attorney, Karen Agnifilo, is now seeking to have the New York State case against her client thrown out.
13: We just filed our motion in state court explaining why the state charges must be dismissed under New York's double jeopardy protections.
11: Federal sentencing is set for December 18th.
10: Fox's Tanya J. Powers in New York City. A 41-year-old woman from Kentucky under arrest after authorities say she vandalized the World War II memorial using red paint. If convicted, Melissa Ferris faces up to 10 years in prison and $250,000 in fines. A midterm election pitch from President Trump highlighting lower crime rates.
14: The president traveled to his home state, New York, to rally with law enforcement on Long Island.
15: We ended the war on police, and we declared a very strong war on crime.
14: President Trump is touting new statistics from the FBI showing last year had the single largest year-to-year drop in violent crime since FBI records began in 1936.
10: Fox's Jared Halpern at the White House. The FBI statistics show crime rates have gone down following a surge during the pandemic. The president claims the plummeting crime rate is due to his border policy and sending the National Guard into some cities. The Army has temporarily stopped all Apache helicopter training flights after the deadly crash in Texas that killed two service members. America's listening to Fox News.
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10: A judge in South Carolina says the second trial for a former attorney whose murder conviction has been overturned must take place in a new county.
19: Judge Deborah McCaslin said the second trial for Alex Murdaugh will be held outside of Colleton County. That was where court clerk Becky Hill attempted to sway jurors in the first trial, resulting in the overturning of Murdaugh's conviction for murdering his wife and son.
20: A change of venue is necessary to protect the defendant's constitutional rights.
19: McCaslin did not state which county the trial would be moved to yet, but she also granted the motion for independent testing of DNA found underneath wife Maggie Murdaugh's fingernails. Jessica Rosenthal, Fox News.
10: The city of Akron, Ohio has fired a police officer who shot and killed a 15-year-old and has settled a lawsuit with his family. Mayor Shamas Malik says Officer Devon Fields was fired for multiple policy violations. The city has agreed to pay $4.75 million to the family of Jasmir Tucker, who was shot and killed in November 2024. Police have said Tucker was carrying a loaded gun when he was shot. A grand jury decided against indicting the officer nearly a year ago. Americans were spending less last month.
7: There was a big pullback in shopping and spending last month. Retail sales declined in July. Economists were expecting a slight increase, and the numbers are down across the board. Overall, retail sales dropped 0.6%, down 0.3% excluding autos, and down 0.2% excluding autos and gasoline. The drop could reflect people shopping for back to school and other needs earlier in the summer, because Amazon's Prime Day sale and competing discounts were in June, and shopping was propped up earlier this year by tax refunds. Ginny Cosella, Fox News.
10: Italian police say they've recovered three stolen artworks by Renoir, Cezanne, and Matisse worth millions that were taken from a private museum near Parma. I'm Lisa Lacera. This is Fox News.
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32: A nice start to our weekend. Some hazy skies, otherwise mostly clear. Very comfortable with lower humidity. Lows will be in the mid-60s. Tomorrow, mostly sunny. Gorgeous. The high up to 86. Sunday, here come the clouds, and then we'll fire off some afternoon thunderstorms with a high around 80, clearing things out again on Monday. Have a great weekend. I'm CBS 21 meteorologist Tom Russell.
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34: 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It's the Michael Vary Show.
35: Any attempt to restrict drinking and driving here is viewed by some as downright undemocratic.
0: So why does the left, why do they embrace crazy ideas? It's not because they believe in it. Remember the Green New Deal and green energy and the climate and all that? And they went from never talking about it to it was the biggest thing in the world. We were all going to die, right? Because that's what they were told to do. And then they moved on from that. So what happened? Did we fix the environment? Oh, we don't have any more climate change? There's no more global warming? Nothing changed. They just moved to another issue. There's only so much room in the attention span. So they moved on. We're going to cut off the wieners of all the dudes. Ah, yeah, that's great. That's great. So that's what they do. Whatever they're told, it's a top-down system. And then they come up with this crazy stuff. And you're going through your life, right? You're going to work, whether you own the shop or you punch a clock. You get up in the morning, you're going to work, you're trying to keep it all together, maybe listen to our show. You grab a bite. Maybe you carried your sandwich to work or you took a little box lunch, whatever. You have your lunch. You're trying to get it all done. You're also reading the news, scrolling your phone, back to work. Got to go pick up the kids. Got to drop by and see your parents tonight. You got to get your car worked. Got to drop your car off at the shop, get it worked on and wait. You're going to wait there. While you got all this stuff going on, right? Your life is busy. It's a series of little tasks that in the summation of which, the whole of which, when all these tiny parts are combined, is your life. Try to work some exercise in there, but can't ever seem to find any. Oh, got to stop at the grocery store on the way. I told you, stop at the grocery store. I promise I'll stop at the grocery store. You got to pick up dinner. You got to make dinner. That takes a lot of time. Cooking dinner, that takes a lot of time. Got to clean the dishes. Got to get the kids at the dining table, get their homework started. Oh, no, it's 9 o'clock and your kid just told you they got a project due tomorrow. So now you got to run to Hobby Lobby and get all the supplies for that crap. And they never, ever tell you in advance, right? So you got that to do. And then when it's all done, it's 10:15. You're war slap out, but you've been really wanting to watch this new show. It's that new show you keep hearing about and everybody's talking about it. And it's a series and you want to watch it before they start telling what happened and reveal it all. So you had sworn you're gonna start watching it tonight at 8. Then you could watch for 2 hours and be in bed at 10, and now it's 10:15, and you're just now taking your shoes off, and your feet hurt, and you go to the couch, and your wife says, "Hey, have you taken the dog out?" "Oh no!" And then there's an issue with the dog. The dog got in the skunk, so now the dog's got to be douched, and we got to do all that crap. So here we are. It's 10:15. You're tired. You got to be up in the morning, and you got an early morning to get to tomorrow because tomorrow's carpool. And it's your day for carpool, and you got to pick up all the other kids in the school or in the carpool group, and you haven't watched this TV show, but you wanted to, and so you sit down and start watching this TV show, and that's the moment when you look at your phone and you realize, oh, the left has decided to throw this wrench into your life, and you're going, wait, what? How do you people have time to do all this? Where does this come from? Where does this come from? You got this Muslim dude in Michigan trying to cancel football because it's toxic masculinity in Michigan, of all places. You got this Asian woman in Milwaukee. She wants to cancel Thanksgiving. Where do they come up with this? You're going to take away Thanksgiving. And I'm not bothering you people. Why do you keep bothering me? Then you've got the environmentalists. They're up there while your whole day that I just described is going on. They're up there in Washington fighting like hell for laws so that when you pull up to the intersection, your car dies. And now you have to, then before you can go, it starts up again like a golf cart. It's horrible. Oh, well, you can push the button and make it stop. You got to do it every time. These are the same people. Remember, you used to couldn't put your gas nozzle in your vehicle and put the clip and go in and get yourself a Diet Coke and a bag of chips and come back out while it was running? No. You have to stand there. Because if you do that, it's all going to escape into the ozone and we're all going to die of, no, all that was bunk. So the gas stations had to install the special meters. Then they had to take them off. Then they put them back on and you paid for all of it. The consumer pays for all of it. All of these things they're constantly doing. You go in to get your hair cut, and the hair salon will tell you, oh, no, we can't do that anymore because we have to do this. Because, oh, there's a new law that says we have to do this. Your automobile doesn't get the same gas mileage, doesn't have any power anymore, dies at the red light, all because these people who have nothing better to do, they're up there in D.C. They're constantly looking at your life and trying to figure out how they can be a nuisance to you. And all you're trying to do is go, hey, I don't think about you. Why do you have to keep bothering me? They don't want you to put your air conditioning at the temperature that you're comfortable with. And by the way, unlike their supporters, you're not asking anybody to pay your electric bill. You're paying your own electric bill. When you don't have money for the electric bill, you cut back. You dig into savings. You work more. You sell more. You do things. All you want to do is be left the F alone. But they can't leave you alone. They won't leave you alone. It's like Glenn Close in, what's the movie with Michael Douglas? She's crazy. Fatal Attraction. See if you can pull that quote up. He says, look, we had a fling. We're done. It's over. And she says, oh, no, it's not over. You think it's over?
1: I'm not going to be ignored, Dan.
2: You don't get it. You don't get it.
1: Don't you remember our weekend? It wasn't that wonderful. Why can't we just be like that again? What are you doing? Please, Dan, please don't go. I didn't mean it. Please, I'm sorry. I'll tell your wife.
2: You tell my wife, I'll kill you.
1: It only takes a phone call!
0: And that's what's happening. So that's where all these ideas come from. These crazy people and their crazy supporters. And all you really want to do is be left the hell alone. So then here's what happens. It's election time soon. Maybe you're a moderate. Maybe you're not a Republican. We have a lot of listeners that fall into that. And you go, I don't know about Mike Rogers. I don't know much about him. Well, here's what you do know. He's not Abdul El-Sayed. Or maybe you're a Texan. And they go, well, Paxton had a divorce. His marriage wasn't perfect. You know, he makes people mad wherever he goes. Oh, all that's true. Guess what he's not doing? He's not knocking on your door and coming in and doing an inspection of your life and judging you all day, every day. He doesn't want to bother you. He wants to protect you. He's filed lawsuits against Big Data, against Big Pharma, and won.
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16: Say I'm just a good old boy, dipped in the batter country fried, washed in the blood and wrapped in camouflage.
0: So why would a Muslim talk about socialized medical care, performing sex changes for men into women and women into men? This isn't Bachi, what do they call it? Bachi Baku, what's it called? There was a story in Afghanistan that there was an American, I think he might have been a general. He got into a lot of trouble because he spoke out on this, what's it called? Bachi something. Gosh darn, I can't remember the name of it. It is the concept that women are for reproduction, boys are for fun. And so the American servicemen started noticing that these Afghan tribal warriors were having sex with young boys. And they would chain them up. And have, this is the allegation anyway. And it was shocking. This is culturally, I mean, this is shocking to the American military service members. And so the story goes that a rather high-ranking American, I think, Army general brought it up and said, hey, guys, brought it back to D.C., to the Pentagon. Said, hey, guys, we got to get this stopped. This, you got young boys being chained to the bed of Afghan generals who rape them nightly. And supposedly, and again, this is all hearsay, so supposedly the Pentagon recalled that guy, said, come on back home. You're done. That's what they do there. They engage in that. So it is a widely discussed phenomenon that there is in certain Muslim countries the notion of older men and younger boys, and these are married men. These are men who don't consider themselves gays, and they have these play toy, boy toys type things. Okay. So that aside, Islam is very conservative, restrictive, whatever you want to call it, when it comes to homosexuality and a lot of these things. So it's not typically the case in Islamic countries or amongst followers of the Islamic faith, Sunni or Shia, that you would encourage boys to have surgical procedures to supposedly look like girls. You don't end up, you don't change the DNA. You don't change anything. It's a gruesome mutilation. And it's so brutal and it's so irreversible that we don't allow it on children. If an adult wants to mutilate their body, okay, fine. If an adult wants to take LSD, fine. If an adult wants to smoke marijuana, if an adult wants to drink alcohol, if an adult wants to have anal sex, if an adult wants to have a tattoo, if an adult wants to watch pornography, if an adult wants to vote, if an adult wants to serve in the military, all that, fine, adult. All right, you're ready to make decisions, even if I think they're bad decisions for you. All right. But we don't let children do that. So why on earth is a Muslim in Michigan in favor of having the government take over healthcare, which will destroy it, and that as part of that, we would have boys getting their willy cut off That's not healthcare. And by the way, there's a great trick. There's a term for it. It's a debate trick. It's a rhetorical trick where you use words that are pretty for things that are ugly. They're called euphemisms. A euphemism, an undocumented worker is an illegal alien, right? An unlicensed pharmacist is a drug dealer. You come up with terms for things that make them sound nicer. Well, the idea of gender-affirming care. Are you against gender-affirming care? What kind of monster are you? You are against gender-affirming care. Don't we want to affirm gender? Well, a lot of people hear this and they don't realize what that person is saying. Gender-affirming care is when a little boy thinks he's a girl because he's been told by his mom and his counselor and all these people that he's a girl. He should have that affirmed. He thinks he's a girl. It's not his fault. He's got a willy dangling down there. So we need to give him gender-affirming care. Do you know what that looks like? Going in with a scalpel and chopping everything out of there, causing immeasurable pain, emotional and physical, and all sorts of urinary problems for the rest of his life. And then, God forbid, he decides, I'm not a girl. I was a silly phase. Because I had silly phases as a kid. Did you? I wore platform shoes in 1978 and wore my hair like Leif Garrett in Wings. Thank God I'm not stuck with that for life. I'd be pretty mad at any adult who said, let's have a surgery. Your hair will be stuck in Wings and you'll wear platform shoes with big floppy collars for the rest of your life because you really liked Saturday Night Live and you thought Leif Garrett was cool. No, no, it's a phase and I went out of it, right? You went out of it too. Maybe you dyed your hair and it looked terrible. Maybe you drove a goofy car. Maybe you wore weird boots. Maybe you went through an experimental phase. Maybe you wore polka dots. Maybe you wanted to be known as Tommy when your name is Sam. Maybe you want to be known as Weaselhead because you were going to be a Marilyn Manson knockoff. It's a phase you went through. People go through phases. This is a phase. And they're permanently locked into this. It's grotesque. So Abdul El-Sayed doesn't sit around thinking to himself, we should be chopping the willies off of boys using taxpayer money. He's told to do this, and so he says, I'm for it. Because this is his pledge of allegiance. Understand this, folks. This is his pledge of allegiance. He has to say this for the California money to keep flowing. The people who want to disrupt this country have a series of things that will disrupt it. Turn children against their parents. Turn neighbor against neighbor. Destroy the church. Destroy private property. Destroy private enterprise. How do we do that? That's how they do all these things. So these people are their foot soldiers. It is a war against America. I know that sounds crazy. Believe me, I do. That's not lost on me. I'm not just, you know, bombastic and throwing haymakers because it amuses me. It bothers me. I wish these things weren't true, but they are. So listen to this.
17: Healthcare should be a choice made by a patient and their doctor. If that patient is under the age of 18, the parents as well, right? And I believe that Medicare for All should cover all healthcare.
18: Yeah.
19: Yeah.
17: Which is defined by what a patient needs in accordance with their doctor. So that includes reproductive rights,
18: mm-hmm.
17: right? That includes gender-affirming care.
0: And on the larger question, who controls what in this country? He has a phrase he returns to. He doesn't use the word socialism. No, no, no. We have a euphemism for that, too.
18: Are you in favor of public ownership models like the one Bernie introduced?
17: So I want to actually take it a step further.
18: Okay.
17: I agree that we need public ownership. But I also agree that we need some system of public control.
18: Yeah.
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20: This is DJ Hicks of your Fighting Texas Aggies. You're listening to my uncle, Czar, Michael Berry. Woo!
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0: So Abdul El Sayed wants to be the U.S. Senator from Michigan, home of the Wolverines, the Spartans, in a state where football is a way of life. And he tells you that football is tied to toxic masculinity in Michigan, mind you. Now, yes, we've played this earlier in the week. I'm going to be playing this a lot. Here he is. Here he is. Listen.
1: Football is very much associated with a, you know, particularly masculine and oftentimes toxically masculine culture. And so much of it was about you wanted to be able to get back up and play for your team, and you really aren't allowed to show pain or vulnerability. That's part of the sport.
0: So he is the candidate, but I want you to meet the cultural infrastructure that is around him, that is building the groundswell of support for him. There's a fellow named Hassan Piker. You probably heard of him by now. He's a Twitch streamer. You probably didn't know what that is. I didn't. These are different platforms. It doesn't matter. Instagram, Twitter, TikTok, MySpace. Yeah, you got that, MySpace. Did you catch that, Ramon? Twitch is just another one of these things. It's just a different platform to push content out. It's not a good or a bad thing. It's agnostic. It's a platform. It's a stage from which to speak. He's from Turkey. He's Turkish-American. He describes himself as a communist. He's been very clear about what he believes is coming for the people who stand in his way. This is Hassan Piker, who Abdul El Sayed is close to and refuses to say anything negative about, no matter what this guy says.
2: We'll be able to lean into their victories. So it'll be less difficult. It'll be easier to deliver our message. It'll be more difficult, though, because the establishment will not underestimate us. They will continue to undermine us, but they will not underestimate us. So the knives will be out.
0: The knives will be out. Okay. Well, he's made other threats in the past. The Democrat establishment is not watching from a distance. Ro Khanna, the congressman from California who represents Silicon Valley in the U.S. Congress, he sits on the House Progressive Caucus, and he has a question he would like the rest of the country to sit with.
3: Now, when it comes to Muslim America, shouldn't we, Chris, be celebrating? Put aside Abdul's politics. Where else can you have a son of immigrants, a Muslim American, Abdul, and you have Michigan electing him in a primary? That should say, wow, America is extraordinary that we're overcoming barriers of race and religion, and that this country, unlike a lot of other countries, you can be of different backgrounds and the people will still give you a chance. You know, the demonization of him, attacking him on that is about the dumbest political strategy. You want to attack him on his views on the Middle East or on economic policy, fine. But the American people hate that. They tried it with Obama. It didn't work. He won two terms.
0: That's not what happened. Obama was a Trojan horse. He didn't run to do what he ended up doing. Brandon Gill, talking about how large-scale Islamic immigration is benefiting the left. This is what they're doing. They are marrying socialism with Islam, and that's the coalition.
4: I think there's a few things you can say. One is that you've seen the left has used a framework of sort of cultural Marxism, and that's a way of dividing up Americans into either different racial groups, ethnic groups, gender groups, whatever, and sort of playing them off against each other. So a lot

0: He doesn't try to skew them. And he says, oh, by the way, remember global warming was the big issue? Nah, they don't care about that anymore.
1: Look at these numbers. Okay, top issue, a midterm vote. You can list up the three issues. The economy, not surprisingly, comes in at number one at 54%. Immigration, 28%. Look where climate change is. It's tied for 14th. Tied for 14th, all the way down here at 3%. Johnny, I'm not the greatest mathematician in the world, but I sure as heck know that 54% is a whole heck of a lot higher than 3%. So despite the climate being so warm in the month of July, the hottest month on record here in the United States of America, the voters, simply put, do not say that climate change is going to be an issue in which they vote upon in the midterm election.
2: And how much people are concerned has been changing over time.
1: Yeah, I mean, this is, I think, the other thing, which is, you know, how much concern is there when it comes over time? And you see this 3% here, and you can see these slides right here. Say climate change is a very big problem. In 2016, it was 40%. It was 40%. Look where we are in 2026. It's 39%. It's 39%. Now, Johnny B., you know, you're talking about change. Where the change we have seen is partisanship, right? And what we can see is Republicans, more so than anybody else, have been shifting away from the idea that climate change is a top issue for them. Take a look at this. The least important issue for Republicans, it's just at 14% in terms of saying that climate change is a very big problem. So we're seeing a large partisan split, but when it comes together, Democrats are going in one direction, Republicans are going in another direction. But when you put those two together, the bottom line is we're only talking about 2 in 5 Americans, both now and 10 years ago, saying that climate change is a very big problem.
2: This is an all New York accent hit, I'm noticing this time. You're leaning into that.
1: I'm leaning into it.
2: Because it was hot in July in New York.
1: Yes.
2: So to what extent do people blame, you know, human activity for this?
1: So you see this 40%, you see this 39%. Now I really am leaning into the New York accent. Say it's humans causing the earth to warm. Look at this. In 2016, it was 45%. Now it's 48%.
0: So, climate change was the big issue, and then it wasn't. Ukraine was the big issue. Oh my God, the Ukrainians were all going to die within 10 minutes, and then it wasn't. It's amazing. You know, you got to give them credit. They walk into the room where we're having a conversation, and they go, we're all going to talk about the Brooklyn Dodgers. Brooklyn, not the LA, no, the old Brooklyn Dodgers. We're going to talk about the Brooklyn Dodgers. We're going to go position by position. We're going to talk about the Brooklyn Dodgers. But most people, I mean, I'm a baseball nut, but most people here don't really remember any of it. We're going to talk about them. 10 minutes later, everybody's going, huh, interesting. So who was their, I'm a big fan of the Brooklyn Dodgers. And that's what they do. That's what they do. I mean, bully for them. They're good at it. You got to give them credit. They're actually really, really good at dominating the
3: conversation. Ladies and gentlemen.
4: Don't use that tone to me.
3: Not a joke.
4: That sarcastic, contemptuous tone that means you know everything because you're a man and I know nothing because I'm a woman.
3: That is not a joke. That is a natural fact.
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0: seem like a stupid thing to you? Unless you're a dad with a little kid. This wasn't me, so I'm not speaking from experience. But I see the when we go to Memorial Park, which is like the Bois de Boulogne of Houston or Central Park, it's a beautiful public park. A lot of people go there to exercise, and there's a nice walking track there, and my wife enjoys going there, and so I do it, right? There's no shame in doing that. I see a lot of dads, and now they got these strollers that dads will push their kids in, and they can jog. Women do it too, because you got a lot of fitness mom, yoga mom. They got their kids, but they want to be fit. Okay. They want to have one of them butts you can bounce a quarter off of. And so, all right, you go. Well, there's a dude who's a former college runner, and he's a new father. And I guess he looked at it as, hey, if I got to go out and push my kid in the stroller, I'm going to get some exercise out of it. And he is believed to have absolutely crushed the world record for running a mile while pushing a stroller. I didn't know there was such a thing. I like the story because I like stories about normal people, families, husbands, wives, kids, grandparents. For once, it's not a dude dressed as a woman wanting to be the Secretary of Defense. It's not creepy, weird stuff. So that's why you get this story, because we like it. The story from News 5 in Cleveland.
1: While some dads take their daughters to the park.
2: So we just sit her in.
1: Play with toys.
2: Flip her in.
1: This dad, Stephen Biebelhausen.
2: Make sure it's nice and snug. And she's ready to go.
1: Takes his one-year-old daughter, Blake.
3: Do you give her a toy or anything?
2: No, not usually.
1: On his runs.
2: You ready? Go, go, go, go, go, go, go. I've always ran, just stayed running, so we wanted to get her into it too.
3: Look at her, she's having a blast.
1: But little did this duo know, they would take that stroller ride to the next level, a stroller race.
2: Thought it would be fun to just pop her in there. I looked up the course record, I was like, I could probably do that, you know?
1: And he did. Stephen and Blake not only ran, well,
3: what did she do that whole race?
1: Okay, so that's what she did,
2: yeah. Yeah, no, she talked. She loved the crowd cheering.
1: They broke the world record for the fastest stroller mile at 4 minutes and 17 seconds.
2: It was very surprising. It was also probably equally as surprising that it was like 45 minutes past her bedtime and she was still in like a good mood.
1: For Stephen, these runs are more than a workout. It's family bonding.
2: Good job, Blake.
3: How do you feel that you get to share that now with your daughter?
2: Oh, that's the best. I mean, I love taking her for runs for that exact reason is, you know, she gets all happy to come out and enjoy nature.
1: And he hopes that one day Blake will be running right next to him.
3: Oh. Is she going to push you next?
2: Oh, she better. I can't wait to show her all this. We're definitely like scrapbooking and saving all this. And
1: but for now, it's nothing but air kicks and waves. Until their next run.
0: 4 minutes 17 seconds mile while pushing his daughter on the stroller. You know, Ramon, I'm not normally one to be humble when it comes to my athletic feats, but I'm going to show some rare humility here. And I'm going to tell you something. I don't think I could run a 4:17 mile anymore, even without a stroller.
4: Yeah.
0: Man, I haven't sniffed a 4:17 mile. I don't think I could run a half mile in 4:17 right now. A half mile. And by the way, I've never tried to run behind a stroller. For those of you dads who do that, or moms, actually, for that matter, probably more likely moms anyway, I would like to hear from you. How much does that add? How much could I shave off my time if I didn't have to run behind a stroller? That seems like a really, really tough thing. You know, if he's now the champion, if he has any sense, and if he doesn't, he should call me because I'm good at this stuff. Whatever stroller he was pushing, he should have an endorsement deal from them. But it's not motorized. It's not motorized. You're stupid. If it was motorized, no, it's not. But you know, they have performance tires on them now. Like in this country, we can't do anything half-assed anymore. You know, you look at these great old pro athletes, baseball players, You know, like they will all tell you, hey, these kids playing baseball year round, they're going to have Tommy John by the time they're in eighth grade. They're going to burn out, and they don't learn skills outside of the basic core set of baseball skills. They should be playing different sports and taking time off and not repetitive motion and all this. But we can't do like we did when I was growing up. We can't play football in the fall and then basketball in the spring and then baseball in the summer. No, no, no. We have to go year round. Travel team. I got all these friends of mine, and they had their kids are now coming up through, let's say baseball is a big one. And they're all, you know, my kid made select team and we're on travel ball and we're going to, and they all think their kid's going to go pro. So now they've got, and I did it, but they've got, you know, hitting instructors and pitching instructors and fielding instructors and nutritionists and all that. You're like, what are we doing here? Well, same thing here. I'll guarantee you this stroller is so over the top with the performance wheels and the polycarbonate, you know, lightest material to push. Oh my goodness. It's funny, isn't it? It's funny that with everything in this country, I mean, it's capitalism and I love capitalism, but my goodness, we have to overdo everything, don't we? Nothing can be normal anymore. You know, I've got nieces that have kids, and actually, for that matter, my nephew, who's also named Michael. I have Megan, Ruchi, Shilpi, Michael. I've got nieces and nephews, and they have little kids. And they, when they come over for Christmas or one of the holidays, they can't just bring the baby like, you know, my parents did with us. And no. Nowadays, before they leave, they are prepared like they're scaling Kilimanjaro. They've got pouches and also they got stuff like it's a survivalist parenting. They've got all these pouches and all these things. And so you watch them before they leave the house and they have to get strapped in. It's like the Hurt Locker. They got to get strapped in like a biohazard suit. They got to, what are you preparing for? You're literally going to the grocery store. Oh, no. You got the baby. You got to have the diapers and the foods and the drinks. And it's almost as if they're afraid they're going to be marooned on a desert island with their child for a month and they have to be prepped for it. What happened in the old days? You just, you know, my mom, you just throw a baby on the hip and go to the store and come home. You didn't have a steering wheel either. You didn't need a steering wheel back then because you had the safest thing to keep you from going as you stood up in the passenger seat, on the bench seat. You had the single greatest safety innovation ever. Your mom's right arm. And when she hit the brake, doom, she put that arm up. You weren't going anywhere. You weren't going through the window because she had super arm. She had super arm strength. And there you were, 3 years old, standing up, looking out the window. Those were the good old days. That was before. Now they got to put them in that whole seat in the back and all that crap.
4: Ladies and gentlemen, Elvis has left the building. Thank you and good night.
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13: Dips. I'm Deborah Valentine, Fox News. President Donald Trump on Long Island, New York, touting lower crime rates.
14: The president traveled to his home state, New York, to rally with law enforcement on Long Island.
15: We ended the war on police, and we declared a very strong war on crime.
14: President Trump is touting new statistics from the FBI showing last year had the single largest year-to-year drop in violent crime since FBI records began in 1936.
15: Together, we're showing what is possible when you finally have a president in the White House who supports our police, who lets you do your jobs.
14: Crime rates have been trending down following a spike during the COVID pandemic. President Trump says the plummeting crime is due to his border policy and surging National Guard troops in some cities. At the White House, Jared Halpern, Fox News.
13: Tropical storm Lala is on approach to Hawaii, expected to become a hurricane with intense wind and flooding rain.
16: We know that the threat from Lala is growing here on Oahu because this morning here in Honolulu, we got added to a tropical storm watch. So that's new for us. And it means that tropical storm force winds are possible within or likely within the next 48 hours. And that's what emergency crews especially are preparing for. Honolulu police was out making sure that their emergency response vehicles were ready to go. They were fueled generators and making sure that if they need to deploy, they are ready. Over on the Big Island is where we start to see that deterioration a bit sooner. But for now, it's somewhat business as usual. We have tourists out, surfers are out too, taking advantage of some choppy waves out there, and businesses are open, but the window to prepare is getting smaller.
13: Fox Weather's Katie Byrne reporting from Honolulu. A new aircraft carrier, the USS George Washington, has started heading towards the Middle East. This follows reports of mental health and supply issues aboard the USS Abraham Lincoln. 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
13: Luigi Mangione pleaded guilty to federal stalking charges in the killing of UnitedHealthcare CEO Brian Thompson.
18: In an extraordinary moment, Luigi Mangione confessed in court to stalking, shooting, and murdering UnitedHealthcare CEO Brian Thompson. Mangione inside court reading from a letter admitting the following, quote, "Before traveling to New York, I used a 3D printer to make part of a gun," he told the judge. "On the morning of December 4th, 2024, I shot Mr. Thompson in Manhattan and he died. I knew what I was doing was illegal." Shackled in court, Mangione revealed he posed as an investor, emailing the UnitedHealthcare leadership, tricking the company into sending the location and details of its investor conference in New York City.
13: That's Fox's Brian Yenis reporting. Prosecutors are seeking life in prison. Mangione's attorneys are looking to dismiss the state murder charge. Lawyers for accused killer Alec Murdoch say they're introducing new evidence in his retrial for the murder of his wife and son. Fox's Jonathan Zeri is in Lexington, South Carolina with the details.
9: Alec Murdoch wore civilian clothes in court for the first time since his 2023 conviction for the murders of his wife Maggie and son Paul 2 years before. Still likely to spend the rest of his life in prison after pleading guilty to millions of dollars in state and federal financial crimes, Murdoch hopes to at least partially clear his name in a new murder trial next April. The judge granted a defense request for an independent lab to analyze evidence found under Maggie Murdaugh's fingernails, shown to include trace amounts of DNA from an unknown male. Prosecutors threw water on defense efforts to explore whether shell casings at the Murdaugh family crime scene were connected to a .300 blackout rifle used in a murder in another town.
13: The judge agreed to a defense request to move the location of the trial. I'm Deborah Valentine. This is Fox News.
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22: Mostly clear skies here through the overnight, rather comfy with lower humidity, lows in the mid-60s. Later on today, mostly sunny, a gorgeous day, look for a high up to 86. Sunday, mostly cloudy with afternoon storms on the way. Some of those could be strong, look for a high around 80. Monday, we'll clear it out with highs in the low 80s. I'm CBS 21 meteorologist Tom Russell.
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2: And welcome back. George Norrie, along with Amy Robeson, will take your calls this hour. Amy, is there anything very spiritual or religious about the Akashic Records?
10: It's extremely spiritual, but it meets you where you're at. So if you're religious, they'll talk to you in religious terms. If you're spiritual, they'll talk to you in spiritual terms. If you're neither of those things, but you're just curious, they're going to talk to you in a way that you understand. But they don't care about religion or any of that. What they care about is that you're interested in exploring who you are.
2: Was this created by God? How did it develop?
10: Well, we can use any word, right? God, universe, creation. And it
2: consciousness.
10: Yes, consciousness. It has its own consciousness. And so Akash in Sanskrit means space. And so it has its own consciousness that in creation, God, universe creates everything. So it was created by creation itself.
2: What do people generally ask you about their Akashic Records?
10: Anything and everything.
2: Really?
10: Yeah. Like, I've had all sorts of fun questions. So, yeah, it just depends on what they have going on in their life and what they're wanting support with. Sometimes people don't know what to ask. And so a good question would be, what serves my highest good for me to know today?
2: What age brackets do you normally check?
10: 18 and up. So a lot of my clients are usually in their mid-30s. And then I have clients as old as, I think, 80.
2: Well, what do they want to know?
10: All sorts of things. Just age is just a number. So they're still wanting to live their life and explore. My grandma's 88. She still loves this stuff.
2: Are they concerned about the afterlife?
10: No. The ones that are exploring the records right now are more interested in what they can do here in the now.
2: Have you ever had a client lose its soul, leave the body, and then come back?
10: Like have an out-of-body experience?
2: Sort of like that.
10: Yeah, I've done different healings and activations where they feel like they're out of their body. And then a lot of the healings that we do inside of the Akashic Records, people do go into like deep trances. And so sometimes they don't know where they just went. And then all of a sudden we're coming out of the activation meditation. And so, yeah, you can have an out-of-body experience.
2: How soon is the Akashic reading after someone dies?
10: I wouldn't go, like if you had a loved one that just passed away, you can go and ask questions, but a lot of times the loved one, it takes a little bit for them to transition. And so if you're wanting like immediate contact, my best suggestion is to just pay attention to what's going on around you because they're already sending you signs, but you can have it as early as the next day if you want. I wouldn't suggest the same day, but you can, let me say that as well. Also, sometimes it's important to go into the records just to be held. So you can use the records to hold you and to process the death and to grieve. But if you're wanting like contact, you can start to pay attention to the things that are happening around you because your loved one is already sending you information.
2: What is the goal of the life review? What's its intent?
10: For the soul to understand where it can evolve and what it did well and what it can work on.
2: Do you find that most souls need to get better?
10: We're all having a human experience as a soul, and so we forget things and we handle things with emotions sometimes instead of looking at alternative perspectives. And so, yeah, I think there's always room for us to grow and to have a better understanding.
2: All right, let's take some calls. They're lining up for you. We'll start with Rick in Pittsfield, Massachusetts. Rick, welcome to the program.
11: Hi, guys. Thank you for taking my call today.
2: Sure thing, Rick.
10: Hi, Rick.
11: And to Donna, shout out. Hope you guys are doing well tonight. I've had a lot going on in my life lately. George knows some of my story, but just not sure if I'm going to move or if I should move or if I am moving where I should move to, if there's anything along those lines.
10: They're saying move to where you're wanting to move to, but what's important is that you clear your energy. Like it's really important that you clear the noise around your energy because then you'll trust your decision more. Because right now you're just kind of bogged down with like old thoughts, old emotions. And if you don't have a good grounding practice, just take like a selenite stick or go outside and ground in the grass and take some nice deep breaths and just imagine your entire field being cleared. Because right now you just got a lot of noise in your field.
2: And then what do you mean by noise?
10: Sometimes we pick up on like other people's energies as empaths, or you could just be processing all the different like decisions and things like that. And then you can walk into Walmart and have like a bunch of energy in that because there's a ton of people there, right? And so you want to clean up other people's energy out of your field, and you want to also clean up old thoughts so that you're standing solid in your own body so you can understand what's the best direction to go as well. And you're not doing it based on other people's emotions or thoughts.
2: Now, what's the easiest way for him to clean that up?
10: 10 deep conscious breaths, inhaling through the nose, exhaling out through the mouth. And it's just saying, I am clear, I am clear, and just breathing and imagining that you have light coming into you and that your feet are just sinking into the earth. And the more you ground, the more you breathe, the more you'll clear. You can also clear with selenite wand. You can clear with sage or incense. You can clear with sound like a bell or a drum. You just want to find your preferred clearing tool. Like my daughter and I have a 5-year-old. We just cleared all of our crystals with incense and a rattle the other day.
2: And if he does that, then he'll get the answer to what he's looking for?
10: Yeah, he'll feel more solid in himself to trust the decision he already knows is true.
2: All right. Good luck, Rick. Hope everything works out for you. But just 10 deep breaths, that's all it takes?
10: Yeah, 10 deep breaths throughout the day. You can clear just by just breathing and getting into your body.
2: Next up, Sherry's with us in the state of Washington. Hi, Sherry.
12: Hi there. Hi. Thank you for taking my call.
2: Sure.
12: I'm just wondering if there's anything that's coming through to you that would help me, that maybe I should remember, or that would help me reach my highest destiny at this time.
10: Yeah. They're saying study what you find interesting and to be a student of love. And what they mean by that is, like, how can I give myself more love in this moment? Especially when your thoughts start to wander and it doesn't make you feel good. And what they're saying by that is sometimes you might criticize yourself or you might look at yourself in a different way. And so when they're saying to be a student of love, it's like, how can I actually give myself compassion in this moment? They're also saying that it would be really great for you to work with pink amethyst, because the amethyst energy will bring in protection and connection to spirit. And then it will also work on the love part with you as well.
12: Thank you. Yeah, I'm trying to get in a direction. I just have this deep felt feeling to, I want to help get water to the people that are having a struggling time with getting fresh water. And I want to help the donkeys that there's some donkeys out there that are having a hard time. I never liked donkeys really or bonded with them or anything, but it just touched my heart this year because they're skinning some of them alive and they're doing other things too. Oh. They're killing them, slaughtering them for some cosmetic reasons or whatever, but I just feel that really deeply within my heart, and I want to get somehow be able to help them.
10: Yeah, so I would do some research on some local foundations or the in that area, and then this also is bringing you back into the love and into studying and things like that. But look for the foundations in that area and you can definitely help, because it's going to light something up in your soul that's going to bring you down a completely different path. That's
2: all right, good luck, Sherry. Thank you. Have you ever had a reading session, Amy, and somebody just breaks down emotionally?
10: Oh, for sure. Yes. Tears are good because we're releasing something that's old.
2: They heal the soul, don't they?
10: Absolutely. Absolutely. All of our tears have, I read this once that they can put it underneath a microscope, and an anger tear, when we're releasing anger, looks different than a sadness tear or an excited tear. Isn't that cool?
2: Let's go to our friend John in Wisconsin. Hello there, John.
13: Hello, George. Hello, Amy. I have a brief comment and a question, please. The Akashic Records and everything Amy's talking about is all new to me, and it's very interesting. Earlier, George asked Amy if he selected his parents, and Amy said yes, and obviously that would have been done in an unconscious state led by the soul. My question is a bit vague and elementary, but I have to start somewhere. Amy, is there anything I can do with the remainder of my time on Earth in my conscious state so that my next step with the soul will lead to much wiser decisions and comfort than those I've made on Earth? Thank you, Amy. And George, thank you for taking my call.
10: Yeah, no problem. So they're saying live life to its fullest. do the things that are uncomfortable. Do the things that you've been putting on the back burner. Do the things that you know are necessary, even if you want to move away from them. And what they're saying is, like, I see you having some uncomfortable conversations about things that have hurt you in the past, or you on ways that you may have shown up for other people in the past. But the main thing is just living life. Like, what do you want to do? What's on your bucket list? How can you start moving towards those things? What are the small action steps that you can take daily on those? And it's more of a thought provoking question for you to sit with. And they're saying, you would benefit from journaling, like, all of the things that you would like to do, and then putting them on the calendar to start to do them. And I just see you doing some really cool things. So I love this question. It's a really great question.
2: Next up, Nancy, east of the Rockies in Philadelphia. Hello, Nance. Welcome to the program.
14: Hi there. I have a comment and a question.
2: All right.
14: My comment is this. I've been laughing my head off while I've been on hold, because the bumper music first was Till There Was You, and the next one was What a Wonderful World. And those are two songs I always sing as a music major when I go to open mic night. in any event, my question is this. I heard Amy say that a person can have more than one soulmate. This confuses me, because I got married and divorced the man I married, only married for 6 years. And I divorced him, the father of my 41-year-old, 40 years ago, because he turned out to be a very bad person. And I didn't date anybody for 30 years. 10 years ago, I dated a much older man, and that became so difficult of a relationship that it broke my heart. I broke up with him just recently. And so my question is this. Is it possible that there could be another soulmate, or were either of those men, in fact, my actual soulmate?
10: Great question. So let's first talk about what a soulmate is. So a soulmate doesn't have to be romantic. It can be platonic. And we can have soulmates that are great, great friends that we'll never have a romantic relationship with. And you have over 20 soulmates in this lifetime. Not all of them are romantic. And I do see a romantic soul friend, and they're being cheeky right now. They're saying soul friend, that's going to come into your life, that's going to eventually be a romantic soul mate. But it's going to kindle a friendship first that will eventually evolve into a romantic relationship. And then you have some soulmates that have been in your life, off and on throughout your life for quite some time, but you have a good amount of soulmates in this lifetime.
2: So that'll work out for her?
10: Yeah, absolutely. Just has to put herself out there to like have friendships and do different things.
2: Nancy, give us a few bars of Till There Was You.
14: There were birds all around, but I never saw them winging. No, I never saw them at all till there was you.
2: Perfect. Thank you.
10: I love it.
2: Good luck. That's great. Erica's with us in Los Angeles. Welcome to the program. Hi, Erica.
15: Hi, George. Hi, Amy. Thank you so much for taking my call. It's great to be on with you after a long, long, many years listener.
2: Thank you.
15: Have suffered. I'm young. I believe I'm young. I'm 47 years old. I've suffered with some back issues and chronic pain since I was in my early 20s, and was told that I would never be able to carry a pregnancy. Well, that was in the beginning. I've now seen some new doctors in the last 10 years, and they told me that wasn't true, that the body's incredible and you'd be surprised what the body can do. So I started as a single woman looking into IVF. So my question is, am I making, maybe not making the right decisions, but am I on the right path? I have a lot of doubt because of my chronic pain, but it's something that, a switch that I guess I turned off when I was told it couldn't happen. And now I feel like I've tried IVF. It's failed many times, but I still have that hope. I just don't know if I'm on the right path, if that makes sense.
10: Yeah. So a couple things. I'm here to share a small piece of my story with you. It took my husband and I over 4 years to get pregnant. We did not have to do IVF. I was told in my early 20s that I would most likely never carry a pregnancy. I carried a pregnancy. My daughter's 5. She's wonderful. And I've dealt with chronic pain most of my adult life. I feel amazing right now. Like, I feel so amazing. And the reason why the Guardians are having me say that is because it's important to hear stories for you that are successful, because it helps you rewire your brain. The other thing too is, they're wanting you to consider the possibility of this happening through a romantic relationship, because there's several possibilities out there, and it will become easier for you if that is something you're open to. Now, if you're not open to, you can take any path you want, but they're saying that there's like a really good romantic relationship that's in the forefront if you open yourself up to that possibility and put yourself out there, because the support system is necessary, and that's the nerves behind it. I hope that makes sense.
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2: And welcome back. George Norrie with our final segment with Amy Robeson as we talk about the Akashic Records and take your calls. Amy, how does dealing with the Akashic Records make one a better person?
3: Through self-discovery. I have people in my Akashic Record program called Sacred Awakening that we hang out for 4 months, and their life completely changes within a four-month time period because they gain confidence about themselves. They understand a different perspective of how they're showing up, what ways they can show up differently, how they can shift their relationship with themselves, how they can shift their relationship with others. And what ends up happening is they're just a completely different person.
2: Just by doing that?
3: Yeah. I just recently had a spouse that came to our in-person retreat. We have a in-person retreat every year, and we're having one again this year in October. And her spouse came, and he's like, Amy, my wife is just completely different. She was lost because she was a caregiver for quite some time. And she found herself again inside the Akashic Records. And he was just so grateful that she started playing in the records. And so he just wanted me to tell me about her transformation. And it's fun to see when the spouse sees it too.
2: What do you recommend we do in our lifestyle right now to affect our Akashic Records when we pass on?
3: Live life to its fullest. Do the things that are uncomfortable. Do brave things. Do courageous things. Have those uncomfortable conversations. Be willing to look at the illusions that you hold, because we all have illusions about how we think life is in our reality, but we have the control to react differently, and we have the control to change things. And it can be a slow, gradual change. You don't have to like snap your fingers and your whole life is different. You just start to make tiny changes, and those tiny changes snowball into something magnificently different.
2: All right, let's go to final calls. Let's pick it up by going to Mayette in New York to get us started. Hello, Mayette.
4: Thank you so much, George. Amy, I have a quick question, and I'd like a general reading with what I hope is an opening question. First of all, the average person who is fascinated by assessing the Akashic Records, how long does it take to get a handle on it? And I like to listen over the air, and my general reading concerns me recently going physically to a local organization, Disabled in Action, and my volunteering to help them with their public relations, and even my gratitude that they have certain challenges that doesn't seem to compare to some of my trials and troubles and tribulations. So I like to know, because I notice that there's a lot of us and them and ego and lack and narrative of attachment and control, even in the progressive community. So I'd like to know, how am I helping them? Will I be talking past people, trying to get their attention? How will it go in terms of my connecting and helping them with their public relations?
3: Yeah. First off, I love that you're volunteering. And then the guardians are saying, in terms of that, is you just by listening, you're helping them in so many ways that you don't even recognize. So just by showing up, just by listening, just by being kind and compassionate, you're impacting their lives in a positive way. So keep showing up. And then they're also saying that there's going to be a different volunteer opportunity that's going to come your way, and take it if your heart if your heart opens up wide and it feels

0: feels good because you'll know it's the right path to go next. And then the first comment, what was the first thing you asked me about in terms of the Akashic Records?
1: To get a handle on getting into the records.
0: Perfect. Thank you. For my students, I don't like long, drawn-out processes. It takes too long. Our attention spans are less than goldfish now. And so for the method that I teach, it's a very quick method. You can get in your records in less than a minute if when you get comfortable with it. Sometimes on days that we're feeling a little out of body or feeling stress, it might take a little bit longer. And then as terms as mastery for it, our level one course is 4 months long, but it's a lifetime of mastery. Like I learned something new. I've been teaching the Akashic Records for 9.5 years now, and I learn something new every single time I teach it. There's something that changes because the records are not static, meaning they're not fixed. They are evolving as we evolve as humans. And so things change in the way that we explain things and the way that we connect to things, and time is speeding up. And so they want to support us with those changes as well. But it's a lifetime mastery. But the system to get in and get comfortable with it is really quick.
2: Amy, do we get points for being good with our Akashic Records?
0: We get good karma points, yes. And we also, we get good karma. Yeah, for sure.
2: I knew it. I knew it. Let's go to first-time caller Jason in South Carolina. Jason, go for it.
3: Good evening, folks. Thank you, Amy, George. George's aunt.
2: Thank you.
3: In the Sinatra, I would say that's a kind of a rat pack. thank you for taking this phone call tonight. And George, your aunt is something else, I got to tell you. Amy, I guess I will direct this to you. I myself am sort of a clairvoyant person. I work in a religious sense. Mm-hmm. I'm a musician. I played over probably 3,000 funerals in my lifetime.
2: Wow.
3: Seen a lot of things. Yet I sit here and as I speak to you tonight, I feel like lost. Even though I'm such a spiritual guy, I have to be at the best of what I do and put my soul out there and everything. But I try to speak to God, but I hear nothing. I don't know what is going on. I'm like I feel like I've been blackballed. I don't know what's going on.
0: Sometimes, we can give to people, but sometimes it's really hard to get those answers for ourselves. And so I'm just giving you a big hug. As far as, like that feeling, your soul is craving to create something. That's why it's trying to get your attention. And music, when you play music, you're creating something. But this goes beyond music, and music is great for your soul. And I highly recommend playing the music, and I love that you're playing music, but there's something else that your soul is wanting to create that you've been wanting to create for quite some time, but you haven't given yourself permission to create it because there's a lot of confusion on how you can make it work. And so they're suggesting you fiddle. And what they mean by that, it's like double meaning, is play with things, do things with your hands, go outside. They keep saying something about woodworking, doing something with wood, but there's something that you're meant to go create, and that doesn't have to be something that you create that brings you money. It's just something that you create that you get to have a discovery within yourself that will make you light up, because there's something that will help you move this energy out, and it requires your hands and your patience.
2: Do they ever give misinformation, Amy?
0: I think that it's not necessarily misinformation, it's misunderstood. because sometimes we're searching for meaning. And I'll give you an example of what I mean by misunderstood. Like they were saying fiddle around. They were being like just playing around doing things. But I also saw him like finger picking on a guitar. And so fiddle can mean many things. Also, we look for meaning in what they're saying, the guardians. And so sometimes our first assumption could be incorrect. And so asking follow-up questions is important because then we can have a better understanding. And the guardians always say, never take the answer at face value. Always ask more questions.
2: All right, let's go back to Jason for a moment. Does that help, Jason?
3: Yes, sir.
2: All right, good luck to you, my friend. Next up, Joe in Monterey, California is with us. Go ahead, Joe.
4: Thank you for taking my call, George.
2: Sure, Joe.
4: And, George, this reincarnation has nothing to do with God or anything divine at all. A friend of mine didn't want to come down here. They forced her. The life review is one of the biggest guilt trips a person could ever go through. It's destructive. And it's like a prison, George. You don't have much of a choice, and the game is rigged. They give you three choices of what you can do down here, and then they erase your mind. You don't have any memory of your past lives or anything. I do this work, by the way, past lives and stuff, and I know people who travel these higher worlds and what they have to say.
2: Amy, your thoughts on that?
0: I think everybody has different experiences within this work, and it just depends on what you've seen and what you've connected to. But any of the in-between life regressions that I have taken my clients on, or my clients have taken their clients on, there's always an option. And they're always able to say no at that time. Now, I haven't been shown a life where someone said they didn't want to come and then they were forced to come. Is that a possibility? Everything's a possibility.
2: Let's go to John in Eugene, Oregon, west of the Rockies. Hi, John.
5: Hi. How's it going?
2: Good, buddy. Thank you.
5: I just had a couple questions real quick. I have a business that I started, and I'm having issues getting clients.
0: Okay.
5: And I'm just wondering if maybe you could see anything for me with that. And also, I have a 16-year-old daughter, and she doesn't seem to be doing very well right now. I'm just wondering if you have any advice to help with me making both of those things succeed.
0: Yeah, so as far as helping your daughter, talk to her the way you would have wanted to be talked to when you were 16. Think about, like, what you might have been struggling with. Now, she's a female, so it's going to be different ways of approaching things, but they're just saying, like, if you approach it the way your 16-year-old self would have wanted love, that there's going to be a deeper connection that you'll bond with her. There's also, I see you, like, helping her with just having, like, I don't know if you guys are into crystals or not, but I'm seeing you getting her a crystal that will just help her have a little bit more confidence. And that could be like carnelian. Also, rose quartz would be a great crystal for her for self-love and divine connection. And then as far as your business, what are you trying to focus on? Because I feel like there's like three different focuses, and that's what gets you confused. What are you trying to focus on?
5: Yeah, clients, it's a security business. So I'm trying to do overnight patrol, and I need to get enough clients to make it work. I'm just having issues connecting with anybody right now.
0: Okay, great. So one, join a local networking group, because those people inside of the local networking group will know people that have businesses that need additional assistance. Be willing to knock on doors that you're going to get a no on. And so the I would show up to different places and have a conversation, practice your pitch out loud. But the more you show up and they see you, the more likely you're going to get the bid, the opportunity.
2: All right. That'll help. Thanks. We only got about a minute left, Amy. How can people get a hold of you?
0: You can go to my website or social media. I have a weekly video that goes on to YouTube. Everything's under my name, Amy Robeson, AmyRobeson. But my website is theamyrobeson.com. Make sure you put the THE in there just because otherwise you'll go to a realtor. So, and I have free gifts for you on my website, and we have a free masterclass coming up September 1st, which is Awaken Your Intuition. We'll take you into a past life regression and do an ancestral healing inside of the Akashic Records as well. And you can go to my website and sign up for that.
2: What was that aha moment that got you into all this?
0: The aha moment was just going through through meditation. Like, I had this experience in meditation, and I had a dream. This is going to sound so bizarre. I had a vision of a dead lizard under my desk. Ooh. And the next day there was a dead lizard inside of my house on an ironing board. The next day there was a lizard running around in my house that went up my curtain. And then the very next day, the exact thing I saw in meditation was a dead lizard under my desk. And so it made me go, oh, as an adult, this is very real what I'm seeing. And sometimes it's a metaphor, and sometimes it's a premonition.
2: Well, you're the real deal. Thanks, Amy. Keep in touch. Amy Robeson. For Dan Galante, Donna Walker, Tom Danheiser, Sue Trikas, Lex Lonehood, Sean Latasur, Alec Fernandez, Tim Banal, George Knapp, Richard Serrett, and Rich Berra, I'm George Norrie, somewhere out there on Coast to Coast AM. We'll see you on our next edition. Until then, be safe, everyone.

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8: In 2005, investigators in Palm Beach, Florida, began uncovering a dark secret.
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8: 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That man was Jeffrey Epstein, and he had set up a system designed to bring him underage girls. Local police and the federal government would investigate and, by their count, find dozens of victims. Epstein would become one of the world's most infamous predators, a man who could have faced decades in prison but served just 13 months in his own wing of a county jail.
11: Why would you cut this deal with Jeffrey Epstein?
8: Epstein's abuse would span years and cross state lines.
12: New York, Palm Beach, New Mexico, Paris, Virgin Islands, and each one of those residences is an alleged crime scene.
8: 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Truth and Lies, Jeffrey Epstein.
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13: Crime and politics. I'm Deborah Valentine, Fox News. President Trump making a speech on Long Island to support Republican gubernatorial candidate Bruce Blakeman. Fox's Anita Vogel explains that the president also highlighted crime statistics.
14: According to the FBI's 2025 Uniform Crime Report, violent crime was down 9.3% from the previous year. Murder and non-negligent manslaughter was down 18.1%, rape down 7.6%, and robbery down 18.5%. President Trump, who campaigned as a law and order president, touted the numbers as evidence that he is making America great again. The president made the stop at the Nassau County Police Academy along with FBI Director Kash Patel. Dozens of police officers in uniform stood behind the podium as he spoke. He told the crowd he has ended the war on police and declared a very strong war on crime.
13: The White House also touting new FBI crime statistics that show a decrease in violent crime for 2025. Luigi Mangione pleads guilty in a New York City court to killing UnitedHealthcare CEO Brian Thompson. Here's Fox's Chanley Painter.
15: The 28-year-old confessed to targeting and murdering Thompson. He read a prepared statement expressing no remorse as Thompson's wife and family sat in the courtroom for the first time. Mangione telling a federal judge this, quote, Before traveling to New York, I used a 3D printer to make part of a gun. On the morning of December 4th, 2024, I shot Mr. Thompson in Manhattan and he died. I knew what I was doing was illegal. Mangione also admitted he emailed UnitedHealthcare's leadership posing as an investor, tricking them into sharing the location of its investor conference in New York City.
13: Mangione's defense team is attempting to get state charges against their client dropped. 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
13: Lawyers for accused killer Alec Murdoch say they're introducing new evidence in his retrial for the murder of his wife and son. Fox's Jonathan Sarri is in Lexington, South Carolina with the details.
20: Alec Murdoch wore civilian clothes in court for the first time since his 2023 conviction for the murders of his wife Maggie and son Paul 2 years before. Still likely to spend the rest of his life in prison after pleading guilty to millions of dollars in state and federal financial crimes, Murdoch hopes to at least partially clear his name in a new murder trial next April. The judge granted a defense request for an independent lab to analyze evidence found under Maggie Murdaugh's fingernails, shown to include trace amounts of DNA from an unknown male. Prosecutors threw water on defense efforts to explore whether shell casings at the Murdaugh family crime scene were connected to a .300 blackout rifle used in a murder in another town.
13: The judge agreed to a defense request to move the location of the trial, but has yet to pick a new venue. Tropical storm Lala is on approach to Hawaii, expected to become a hurricane.
15: We know that the threat from Lala is growing here on Oahu because this morning here in Honolulu, we got added to a tropical storm watch. So that's new for us. And it means that tropical storm force winds are possible within or likely within the next 48 hours. And that's what emergency crews especially are preparing for. Honolulu police was out making sure that their emergency response vehicles were ready to go. They were fueling generators and making sure that if they need to deploy, they are ready. Over on the Big Island is where we start to see that deterioration a bit sooner. But for now, it's somewhat business as usual. We have tourists out, surfers are out too, taking advantage of some choppy waves out there, and businesses are open, but the window to prepare is getting smaller.
13: Fox Weather's Katie Byrne reporting. Winds of 75 miles per hour, up to 20 inches of rain are forecast for higher elevations. I'm Deborah Valentine. 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
28: Mostly clear skies here through the overnight, rather comfy with lower humidity, lows in the mid-60s. Later on today, mostly sunny, a gorgeous day, look for a high up to 86. Sunday, mostly cloudy with afternoon storms on the way. Some of those could be strong, look for a high around 80. Monday, we'll clear it out with highs in the low 80s. I'm CBS 21 meteorologist Tom Russell.

0: Good evening, or good morning if you're on the East Coast. Welcome to Coast AM. I'm your host, Rich Barra. Thank you, George Nori, for asking me to sit in tonight. We are coming to you live all 4 hours from the Sonoran Desert, tucked away in my underground studio beneath the red, dusty earth tonight. Well, I want to talk with you about something that's been bothering me. Well, not in a bad way, actually in a good way, because there's things that happen to us, things we see, things we feel, things that sometimes happen exactly at the right moment, and we don't know what to do with them. You can't put them in a lab. You can't always repeat them. You can't necessarily prove them to somebody else, but you know what happened to you. Maybe it was the night that you woke up and for some reason you knew you needed to call somebody. Maybe you did and found out later that something had happened. Maybe you lost somebody that you loved, and then days or months later, something happened that made you wonder if they really were gone. A song, a voice, a dream, a strange little coincidence, so perfectly timed that you stopped and thought, wait a minute, what was that? And then there are the stories of angels, people who say that they saw something, something that looked human but wasn't, something that appeared and then it was gone, or maybe it wasn't something they saw at all. Maybe it was a feeling. Maybe it was a presence. Maybe it was a sense that somebody or something was there. And then there are those strange moments that we call synchronicity. You think about somebody and the phone rings and it's them. You ask a question and a few hours later, the answer appears in the most unexpected place. You pray and then something happens. Now, is that God? Is that an angel? Is that your own subconscious mind? Are we living in the matrix? Is it a coincidence? Or is there something else going on? Because here's the thing. Just because you can't prove something doesn't mean that it didn't happen to you. And I'm not saying that we should believe every strange story that we hear. Far from it. I think we should question. I think we should be curious. We should be willing to say, I don't know, because sometimes I don't know is where the real investigation begins. And that's where you and I are going to go tonight. Our guest is Radley Valentine. He's an author, a spiritual teacher who has spent years exploring angels, prayer, intuition, synchronicity, in the strange way people say spiritual world touches the physical one. I want to know how you tell the difference between a sign and a coincidence. I want to know, what is intuition? What is wishful thinking? I want to know between something we want to be true and something that may actually be trying to get our attention to make it true. And then later tonight, the second half of the show, you and I, we're going to open up the lines, and then I want to hear your story. Not the story you think you're supposed to tell, your story, the thing that happened to you, the thing that you still can't explain, the angel that you think you saw, the voice you heard, the UFO that crossed your sky, the dream that came true, the strange presence in your room, the moment you walked into a place and felt something you could not put your finger on. Maybe you've been to Mount Shasta and felt that something about that mountain is different. Maybe you believe there's a portal around you. Maybe you don't. That's okay, because tonight I'm not here to tell you what to believe. I'm just here to help you ask the question, what if? Some of the things that we call impossible are only impossible because we don't yet understand them, right? This is Coast to Coast AM, after all. I'm Rich Barra, and we are in the Sonoran Desert. At least I am. And tonight, let's see what's waiting just beyond the edge of what we can explain as we sail into the mystic together. You and me, our guest is just beyond the break here. Radley Valentine is our guest, and he is next when we come right back on Coast to Coast AM.
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0: Welcome back to Coast AM. I'm your host, Rich Barra, and our guest, Radley Valentine, is an author and spiritual teacher whose work has helped millions of people deepen their connection with angels, prayer, and God. He is the creator of numerous oracle and tarot decks and is known for his warm, practical, down-to-earth approach to spirituality. The book is called Dear Angels, It's Me Again. Radley Valentine is our guest. Radley, really nice to meet you. Thanks for staying up late with me tonight.
5: Hey, Rich, how you doing?
0: I am doing so good. I am I'm very excited to talk to you. You have so many places to start, so let's start at the beginning with angels. What are angels to you?
5: To me, angels are messengers of the divine. Most of the angels whose names are common to us, like Michael and Raphael and Uriel and Gabriel, end in the letters EL, and EL means of God. And so I kind of like to think of angels as being sort of the equivalent of light through a prism. And so if we think of the light that comes through the top of the prism as being the light of God or the divine or source or whatever word works for you, those elements of the divine, excuse me, break into all those different rays of light. And so Michael, for example, is thought to be this dark blue, this sapphire blue color. And he is the element of God that is protection, safety, life purpose. And I think that's one of the reasons why Michael's the most well-known archangel of the group. And so there's all these different archangels. They have different colors that they resonate with. It resonates as an element of the divine. None of them are the divine. They are bits and pieces of the divine. And then
0: I was going to ask you, there are angels and then there are archangels. What makes somebody a standard, you know, military angel? And then how do you become the general of the angels, the archangel?
5: Right. So everybody has guardian angels. And so we could call
0: every one of us does, whether we believe in God or not. We all have angels.
5: Oh yeah, no, you can't get away from it. I'm sorry.
0: Okay, fair enough.
5: It's just there.
0: Okay. I think that's a good thing.
5: Yeah, I do too. It's standard issue. It's like you can make use of that assistance or not. You know, we have free will. That's the way the universe works. I think.
0: Do angels have free will?
5: Angels do. Well, sort of. I mean, angels have the ability to help us with our free will. So angels can't run amok. I don't actually believe in fallen angels. I don't believe those stories because I think that makes God pretty not powerful to say that God can't keep his angels ducks in a row. So I think that angels work as elements of the divine. And when we have guardian angels, they are here to help us. They are here to help us to seek joy, to find happiness, to find our purpose. And so everyone has guardian angels. You can use them or not. But archangels are more global. So archangels are said to be omnipresent. For example, Michael is available to everybody all the time, anytime. So you can call on Michael to find, to do, help you to do something that is, you might think is small, but it's not small to him because it's a part of our fulfillment and our joy and our purpose. And so he can help us with something small at the same time that he is helping 8 billion other people with something big, because archangels are omnipresent.
0: Boy, I have so many questions for you, because I was thinking when we first had you booked, I have so many questions for him, because there are so many points in history where a dream from an angel has changed the course of history, right? Forever. in many ways. So many people have had dreams where an angel came to him, and it's obviously in the Bible. You know, what if Joseph hadn't listened to that dream? What if Mary hadn't listened to that dream? What if many kings didn't listen to the dream? What if George Washington, who claims that angels told him to move a certain way with the army, if he hadn't listened to that dream, where would democracy be? Do you think about the direction of humanity as sort of nudged by angels?
5: I love the way you think, by the way, but it's like I think of it as almost like wind across the desert, you know, because it's like wind blows across the desert. We can see the influence of that. We can see the ripples of the waves, whether it is the desert or whether it is the water, but the desert is made of tiny bits of sand, whereas water, the oceans are made of tiny drops of water. And we as mankind, I mean, there's 8 billion people right now. You know, it's like, I think I looked it up the other day and there was, I can't remember exactly the number, but like 260 billion people have lived on planet Earth since the beginning.
0: And so, we all had angels.
5: And we all had angels. Because I think that's one of the things that kind of like makes me just like so confused. Because if we're going to think about the divine, if we're going to think about God, we can't put God in a box. It's that whole essence, that whole thing is this magnificent, wonderful, incredible, magical thing of love. I mean, it's literally made out of love. And all it wants is for us to experience that. And
0: why do we screw it up?
5: Why do we screw it up? Because we have free will. I mean, it's like, because it really doesn't work from a cosmic standpoint for us not to have free will. It's like we come here. I believe that we come here and we think once we're here that this is a really hard life. And I'm not saying it's not sometimes, but I do believe that we as souls cannot wait to get here. We can't wait because it's this magical creation machine. It is this essence of the divine that says, I think you're amazing as a soul, and I can't wait to see what you do. I can't wait to see what you create. I can't wait to see the magic that you bring into reality. And it's when we are tuned into that and not asleep at the wheel, which is the majority of people on planet Earth who are just basically getting up every single morning and doing the whole thing without ever actually focusing on, I am here to do something that will bring joy to myself and to the people that I love. We're just on autopilot. And so on autopilot, we screw up.
0: Well, we're talking to Radley Valentine here, and we're talking about his book, Dear Angels, It's Me Again. Let me ask you a little bit about the book, why you decided to write it. Tell me about the title.
5: You know, it's like, because to me, when I am talking to the angels to say, Dear Angels, It's Me Again, here I go. It's
0: pull out my file.
5: Right? One more thing that I need. Help me out here. You know, and you know, the subtitle is Prayers for Real Life, From Lost Keys to Miracles and Everything in Between. And so if we're going to not put God in a box, then it is really easy to go, God really does care if you can't find your lost keys. I mean, it's I just would love for the whole world to get to a bigger viewpoint of the divine. But the book for me came out of this desire to look at prayer in a different way, to consider that prayer doesn't have to be the, you know, God is good, God is great, you know, the little prayers that we're taught as children, which is a great way to learn the language of communicating with the divine.
0: But can we talk about that for a second? Let's talk about the prayer for a second.
5: Sure.
0: So I usually kick off my day with an Our Father, the sign of the cross and Our Father. And I feel like that's dialing the telephone to heaven. I feel like that's the connection. And that's the, hey, I'm part of the club, I'm part of the believers. Now let's talk about stuff. So when you talk about prayer, does everybody have sort of a different approach, or is there an effective way to kind of, you know, feel the grace coming at you?
5: I love that you use the word feel the grace coming at you, because it really is about feeling. I mean, words are fantastic. Words are awesome from the standpoint of creating a place where we can like switch our energy to be where we want it to be. And for many, many years, I don't even know if I necessarily had a prayer. I had a manifesto. I had this thing where it was like, dear Archangel Michael, please bless and protect this space, north, south, east, and west, above and below. Please protect my children. All of these different things that was a prayer, and it was like 10 minutes long, and it went through all of these things in my life. And at some point I started to feel like, okay, this is getting a little bit just sort of rote. It's shifting my energy a little bit, but I'm not even here anymore, because this prayer is so buried in my brain that I don't even have to be present in my body to do it. And so I really started to look into prayer in a different way. I started to look at my life in a completely different way. And in doing so, what I saw was that it's the emotion. It is the connection. And I do think everybody is different. It's like my greatest and most answered prayers are not because I was sitting in a space with my hands in a particular direction and saying the same thing. My most spectacularly answered prayers are the ones that come from me going for a walk at 5 a.m. through a park and just feeling the essence of angels around me and feeling the connection of I am here and I am present.
0: I'm so glad you said that. So, I work a lot, and obviously now in the middle of the night, and in my normal life, I work on a morning show on a top 40 radio station. So I love a Sunday morning where I just go for a walk and just open up the whatever. I always kind of, you know, say a prayer while I'm walking and just kind of sit in the silence and like whatever I'm supposed to feel, whatever I'm supposed to hear, I'm just going to be open to it. And there is something about walking outside and having trees and grass and stuff around you that I think connects you to that a little bit. And I don't have any proof of that. That just is one of the things that works for me. But I'm glad that you said that as one of your first ways of getting your prayer in.
5: Well, and I think the key to it is exploration. The key to it is searching for the way that it does work for you. There are many people that sitting in the room with their hands in a prayer form is the way that works. It doesn't matter which way works for you. What matters is putting forth the desire and the energy that it takes to make these connections. And I think that one of the reasons why angels are one of the few common denominators across most of the major religions and spiritual beliefs of the world is because it's accessible. The sense of God, even though I revel in the concept of a unbelievably expansive and loving and adoring God, it still can sometimes be, that's a lot, that's big. And I do believe that our the things that we believe to be true in our lives. For example, for me, that I can talk to Michael if I need to, I can talk to Gabriel if I need to, feels a little bit more, forgive the term, down to earth than throwing my thoughts to God. Now, can you talk to God directly? Of course you can. Angels are not meant to be mediators. They're not meant to be these emissaries in the middle and you must go through them. That is not the interpretation or the desire, but they can be a way for us as human beings who really like to be able to think, I need an expert, or I need someone that knows me deeply, intimately, better than anybody else on planet Earth, your guardian angels, that I can have a personal relationship with and that I can pour my heart out to and feel that connection right here, rather than necessarily being something that might feel more like it's in the stratosphere.
0: Do you think Michael's a more well-known angel than Gabriel? I would have gone with yes. Gabriel on that family answer.
5: Hey, dude, I know that makes... That makes total sense for what you do, because Gabriel is the archangel of creativity, of communication, of motivation. And look what you do. You work in creativity and communication. And part of what you do is working with people who motivate the human race. It makes sense that you would reach out to Gabriel.
0: Interesting.
5: Yeah, but Michael is you know, Michael crosses a lot of religion lines. And the thing about Michael is I think that most people on planet Earth don't necessarily feel safe. It feels like a scary situation, and Michael is protection. And people want to feel like they have a purpose, and Michael is life purpose. And Michael's name literally means he who is like God. And so
0: that's awesome.
5: Yeah. And so there's this energy there. And it's one of the reasons why Michael is one of the most common names on the planet.
0: What you talk about people praying. And I was thinking of that Jelly Roll song. I only talk to God when I need a favor. And we are going to get into that when we come back. And, you know, one of the things we talk about is how do you talk to your angel? How do you feel it? How do you make that happen? Kind of a wild night here on Coast to Coast AM, but let's dig into it a little bit. We'll be right back with Radley Valentine. We're talking about your angels on Coast to Coast AM.

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1: I also happen to have my Facebook chat open and my Instagram. You can find me at Rich Barra, R-I-C-H-B-E-R-R-A. Our guest, Radley Valentine, his book, Dear Angels, It's Me. I like the beginning of that song, that train song, which I picked just for you, Radley, by the way, where he says, I need a sign to let me know you're here. How do angels actually communicate with us? And why do so many of us completely miss the signs they're receiving?
2: You know, I think it's talked out of us. I have my niece just had, she had twins about 2.5 years ago, and the twins are starting to talk about, I think it's Richard and Robert. And these are names that they've pulled out of thin air, and they're having conversations. And we have a tendency to say, oh, look, they have imaginary friends. I have a tendency to say, no, they have guardian angels, and we're going to talk them out of paying attention to them. We're going to tell them that they're imaginary, or they're going to get to school and it's not going to be cool to talk about those kinds of things. And so we become so distracted. And I think that's really especially difficult in today's society with social media and all of these things that are designed to pull our attention away from, I think, the things that really do truly matter in our world. So I think that we are awake to these things when we come into the world, but then we're talked out of it. Mm-hmm. As far as how do you do it, honest to gosh, the easiest way for me is the way that I started, and the way that I still do it is I journal. I get up every morning and I see to my dogs and I have a cup of coffee, and then I open my journal and I talk to my angels. And it's like anything. It's like I call it going to the faith gym. And so it's like if you go to the gym for the first time, don't try to leg press 700 pounds. You're going to hurt yourself. So we start light, and we start with this conversation. For me, it was literally, you know what? I know you're here. I know you know me. I'd like to know you. Give me a name. And poof, you know, whatever name comes to you. Because in the end, angels.
1: Oh, so you're asking for your angel's name in that case?
2: Yeah, I did.
1: Oh, okay.
2: And literally, you know, it's like most of this stuff is subtle, because I think of life as being like a video game, and we're in at a subconscious level, at a spiritual level, we're in on that. We don't want the game ruined for us. And if angels were talking to us and we were just having conversations every day that were so loud and so specific and just like talking to our neighbor, it would kind of ruin the game. And so it's more subtle. And when we have one of those mind-blowing experiences with our angels,

0: show me the house. And she said, see, Radley, you can't see that house from your window. And the house actually was on the other side of our house from the window that was in my bedroom. Whoa. And so my mom's basic experience was, this is real. This is a thing. We're going to pay attention to this. We're not going to ignore it, you know, but.
1: Well, yeah. How would your life have been different if she said, it was just a dream. You just got lucky. if she did embrace that side that, sometimes we're woken up out of our sleep. And that's probably just not a metaphor to help somebody who really needs it.
0: You're exactly correct. And it would have been, I believe that if my mother had tried to talk me out of it, like we sort of started this part of the conversation with, if she had talked me out of it, I would like to believe that the angels would still have found their way back into my life. Because even with that, I knew that there was this thing. I knew that angels were with me. And my mom was really into angels too. She was the executive assistant to the bishop of the United Methodist Church. And so there was this powerful belief system, and there was this thing of angels were real. But it wasn't really until I was in my early 20s where they really started to talk to me more clearly, more constantly. They started showing up in my dreams. And I started having those really, truly wow, powerful experiences, but they're still rare. I think I've had like 5 of them.
1: I was going to ask you if you felt them around you a lot, like when we talk to callers, like if you feel them around you presently. But here's what I want to do. So we're going to take a quick break. But what you talked about, these are your words, Radley. You said that praying is something, it's like going to the faith gym. So for people who haven't been, maybe you walk us through our first workout and teach us how to get going. Our first faith gym workout with you, how to pray, how to do it. Like what's the best way to do it? Let's take a quick break, and we'll come back with Radley Ballantyne on Coast to Coast AM.
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0: Host AM, our guest, Radley Valentine, the book, Dear Angels. It's me again. We're talking about beginning to pray, what you do when you begin to pray. And I was thinking about angels in general when you came on. You were talking about Michael and Gabriel and the archangels. And, you know, this is Coast to Coast AM, so I have to ask you, because I'm sure it's going to come down the line here. Do we feel that some of the UFOs that we see in the sky are angel in nature? Do they have craft? I know it sounds silly, but just wondering.
1: I think everything is connected. You know, I just do. I think everything is created by God. And so could these things be lights of angels? They could be. But to be honest with you, I feel like the relationships and the experiences that we have with angels are far more intimate than a light in the sky. So if a light in the sky brings you to a place of awe and brings you to a place of a desire to understand the mysteries of the universe, and that brings you closer to a spiritual connection to angels and God, then 100% great. But I feel like that God is trying to talk to us in so many different ways, because there are so many of us that there is no one way. There cannot be just one way. First of all, that makes God really small and limited. Number two, it just isn't logical that in a creation of God, of people and souls, where there were going to be billions and billions and billions and billions of them, that there would be only one way for us to make that connection. So I do think of angels as being something that's more intimate and something that happens to us in front of us rather than off far away.
0: Everybody has an angel, you said, whether you believe in them or not. Yeah. Were angels ever people?
1: No, they're not people. When people say things like my grandmother is my guardian angel or my uncle is my guardian angel,
0: you say you're wrong.
1: Well, no, what I say is that's sweet. And I have absolutely no doubt that your grandmother is looking over you. I have no doubt that your uncle does care from the other side about your well-being and your happiness and your joy. But angels and passed over loved ones are apples and oranges. They're not the same thing. And so angels are created to follow our soul through its journey. And they are a different animal, if you will.
0: They're created to follow our soul through its journey. What a beautiful way to look at it. This is interesting. I want to go to take a phone call here, because I love all this, actually. East of the Rockies. Check this out. Our caller's name is Michael. Michael,
1: of course it
0: in
1: is.
0: Toronto, Ontario, Canada. Welcome to Coast to Coast AM. You're on with Radley Valentine. Michael, are you there? Nope. Did I hear a hang up or was it? Hey, Michael in Toronto. Welcome to Coast AM. You with me, brother? Okay. Well, he was asking about Lucifer and fallen angels. We kind of started off talking about that, and I kind of feel like you might have glossed over that a little bit. But that is like Genesis stuff. That is in the Bible. Talk to me about that a little bit.
1: So that's where things get a little funny, but I believe that some things in the Bible are metaphorical and not specific. That's my belief system. And I think that the concept of a fallen angel, it was a concept of saying, of us having an understanding of quote good or quote evil. And I think evil is a human construct. I don't think that evil is a thing that the universe is filled with. I don't think God is somehow not in control of half the universe or some massive amount of angels who have gone rogue. the story doesn't make any sense to me. And so I tend to look at that as a metaphor for allowing our conscience and our souls to be our guidance for what is the right thing to do in life and what is the wrong thing to do in life. So I don't actually believe in Lucifer. I don't believe in those stories.
0: Michael is actually back. Michael in Ontario, in Toronto. Hey, Michael, welcome to Coast to Coast.
2: You answered my question. Anyway, no, I was going to ask if Lucifer and his angels fell or whether they're come back. But the real question now, I realize, is what do we have demons? What do they do?
0: Oh, if we have angels, do we have demons?
1: That's a real good question. It is a great question, but I just don't believe in the dark side of the equation from a spiritual standpoint. I believe that demons are just the dark side of us as human beings. I don't actually think that there is some aspect of God's universe that is running amok. If you think about it, it really does make God kind of small, and it makes God less of this all-knowing, all-powerful, and all-loving entity. And so to me, what makes a lot more sense is that God is love, and that everything that runs through the fabric of the universe is love. And the part of being human that does not feel that way is the part of us that is not connected to source and the divine, the part of us that is not connected to our better angels. And our journey here includes finding our way back to that path.
0: Tell me about the difference between intuition, divine guidance, and maybe just wishful thinking.
1: Okay, what if I told you there was no difference? You know, it's like, if let's put these in a hierarchy. Okay. And say that divine guidance is the top, because that makes the most sense. Yeah,
0: sure.
1: Well, you were sure. And so divine guidance is the top. And what flows down from divine guidance is intuition. That is the part of ourselves that is connected to that divine guidance. It's the part of us that is listening. And so when we have this hit of don't turn left, turn right, and because of that, we did not get hit in a car accident, or because we had this sense of, need to listen to what this person is saying on Coast to Coast tonight about how I have a guardian angel and it just feels right to me. I can feel it in my heart that the divine loves me enough to give me somebody that will make my journey happier. Though that is intuition, but it's connected to the divine. And then when we get to wishful thinking, I believe that we as human beings are wishing machines. It's what we are here for. We are here to create. We are here to make beautiful, wonderful, magical things. It's what we're here to do. And so wishful thinking could be looked at as a part of our intuition of, this is a thing that I would desire to have in my life. I want angels to be true, or I want it to be true that I'm supposed to be happy, or I need it to be true that this thing that I so desperately want in my heart is a thing that was placed there by divine guidance. And so these three things can be looked at as a thread that comes straight from source.
0: I'm sure there's people that are listening tonight that would love to feel that, but maybe they're in a bad place. And you said yourself that, you know, over the years you've had maybe five instances where you felt like the presence of an angel. What do you say to the people that feel like heaven isn't listening, that the prayers aren't being answered?
1: Yeah. So just to make a slight correction there, I feel angels every day, but I don't have this like, wow, shake me to my knees experience every day. I've had like five of those. But the thing about it is that and this is why I wanted to write this book, was because I pitched this to my publisher. It's my 15th publication with Hay House, which is a part of Penguin Random House. And I pitched it to them and they wanted it immediately. And they, you know, normally they give me 6 to 8 months and they asked me to write this in 8 weeks because they wanted it so bad because they felt like it was so relevant. And there was no way I was going to write this in 8 weeks. That's why I had to bring on a beautiful co-author named Heather Hildebrand. And we did write it this in 8 weeks, but we wrote it from the standpoint of, when you do not have the words anymore to pray, when you cannot find the words, when praying is the absolute last thing that you want to do, because you just, you can't feel it. You don't even believe it anymore. And yet you have a deep-seated desire or need to feel that connection. And so that's what this book is about. There's like 65 different topics in here where we have written out these prayers for mornings and evenings. And it's a way to get you going again. It's like, okay, you can't find the words right now. Here are some words you can use.
0: What about the numbers? The 1111 Make-A-Wish. the angel numbers. Those are real, right?
1: Oh, God, I love angel numbers. And because the thing about angel numbers that's so amazing is for people who do not feel like their intuition is active for them, but they're very analytical, these numbers show up for us to give us messages from the angels for people who are very left-brained, very analytical, so that they can have this sort of like super easy code. And 1111 is this thing that's basically make a wish. That's why
0: it's 222 too, right? 444.
1: It's 222 is a, yeah. Each one though is a different message because 444 is angels are with you. So each one is a different message.
0: Oh, so if you see a 444, that means that whether you believe it or not, the angels are with you right now.
1: They're trying to say, hey, look at me.
0: I like that. Okay, so we're going to take a quick break. And when we come back, there are so many calls for you. I don't almost want to give people direction. I just want to like open it up and let's see where it goes. Are you down for that? Of course you are. Let's get back to it. We're back with Radley Valentine.
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16: Crime Dips. I'm Deborah Valentine, Fox News. President Donald Trump on Long Island, New York, touting lower crime rates.
17: The president traveled to his home state, New York, to rally with law enforcement on Long Island.
18: We ended the war on police, and we declared a very strong war on crime.
17: President Trump is touting new statistics from the FBI showing last year had the single largest year-to-year drop in violent crime since FBI records began in 1936.
18: Together, we're showing what is possible when you finally have a president in the White House who supports our police, who lets you do your jobs.
17: Crime rates have been trending down following a spike during the COVID pandemic. President Trump says the plummeting crime is due to his border policy and surging National Guard troops in some cities. At the White House, Jared Halpern, Fox News.
16: Tropical storm Lala is on approach to Hawaii, expected to become a hurricane with intense wind and flooding rain.
19: We know that the threat from Lala is growing here on Oahu because this morning here in Honolulu, we got added to a tropical storm watch. So that's new for us. And it means that tropical storm force winds are possible within or likely within the next 48 hours. And that's what emergency crews especially are preparing for. Honolulu police was out making sure that their emergency response vehicles were ready to go. They were fueling generators and making sure that if they need to deploy, they are ready. Over on the Big Island is where we start to see that deterioration a bit sooner. But for now, it's somewhat business as usual. We have tourists out, surfers are out too, taking advantage of some choppy waves out there, and businesses are open, but the window to prepare is getting smaller.
16: Fox Weather's Katie Byrne reporting from Honolulu. A new aircraft carrier, the USS George Washington, has started heading towards the Middle East. This follows reports of mental health and supply issues aboard the USS Abraham Lincoln. 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
16: Luigi Mangione pleaded guilty to federal stalking charges in the killing of UnitedHealthcare CEO Brian Thompson.
22: In an extraordinary moment, Luigi Mangione confessed in court to stalking, shooting, and murdering UnitedHealthcare CEO Brian Thompson. Mangione inside court reading from a letter admitting the following, quote, "Before traveling to New York, I used a 3D printer to make part of a gun," he told the judge. "On the morning of December 4th, 2024, I shot Mr. Thompson in Manhattan and he died. I knew what I was doing was illegal." Shackled in court, Mangione revealed he posed as an investor, emailing the UnitedHealthcare leadership, tricking the company into sending the location and details of its investor conference in New York City.
16: That's Fox's Brian Yenis reporting. Prosecutors are seeking life in prison. Mangione's attorneys are looking to dismiss the state murder charge. Lawyers for accused killer Alec Murdoch say they're introducing new evidence in his retrial for the murder of his wife and son. Fox's Jonathan Seri is in Lexington, South Carolina with the details.
2: Alec Murdoch wore civilian clothes in court for the first time since his 2023 conviction for the murders of his wife Maggie and son Paul 2 years before. Still likely to spend the rest of his life in prison after pleading guilty to millions of dollars in state and federal financial crimes, Murdoch hopes to at least partially clear his name in a new murder trial next April. The judge granted a defense request for an independent lab to analyze evidence found under Maggie Murdaugh's fingernails, shown to include trace amounts of DNA from an unknown male. Prosecutors threw water on defense efforts to explore whether shell casings at the Murdaugh family crime scene were connected to a .300 blackout rifle used in a murder in another town.
16: The judge agreed to a defense request to move the location of the trial. I'm Deborah Valentine. This is Fox News.
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28: Mostly clear skies here through the overnight, rather comfy with lower humidity, lows in the mid-60s. Later on today, mostly sunny, a gorgeous day, look for a high up to 86. Sunday, mostly cloudy with afternoon storms on the way. Some of those could be strong, look for a high around 80. Monday, we'll clear it out with highs in the low 80s. I'm CBS 21 meteorologist Tom Russell.

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1: Ooh, did you hear that, Radley? From the City of Angels, Los Angeles. The book is called Dear Angels, It's Me Again, written by Radley Valentine, our guest this evening. And we should say, I'm so sorry, I have been rather remiss. I've been so fascinated that I did not tell everybody that your book is linked up at Coast to Coast AM. And I assume you can get it on all the places where you can get books. Yeah.
2: It's everywhere.
1: So that's good. And let's get to some phone calls here. We promised phone calls. Let's get to a few. First time caller line from Houston, Texas. Prince, welcome to Coast AM. You're on with Radley Valentine. Welcome to the show.
3: Hello. Thank you very much, Rich. So I would like to talk about angel numbers and synchronicities. I've been going through a very rough time the last year and started noticing, you know, critical points, I would look at the clock and it would say 111 or 222 or 444, and it got my attention. And then lately in particular, I've been seeing my birthday like all the time, even in random videos, even upside down, I've seen the number 28. And that being my, you know, birthday, I know that's significant, but I'm just curious what the different numbers mean. Like, what does 1, 2, 3, 4 mean on a clock? Or, you know, if you see even 3, 4, 5 or 2, 2, 2, 1, 1, 1, 11, 11, if you could go through that. And also, if there's a particular angel that you recommend praying to get out of situations that you're trying to resolve, I guess, it would just be nice to know.
2: Sure. So let's go backwards. So if you're trying to get out of situations that are causing you challenges, there's a few angels that I would mention. First of all, I would mention Michael, because one of the things that Michael does is that Michael is said to have a sword of light, and he uses that sword of light to sever our energetic connections to people in our lives that are not doing the right thing for us, or situations in our lives that are causing us pain. So this ability to help us to sever this connection that keeps us drawn there. Another great archangel is Archangel Raguel. It's R-A-G-U-E-L.
1: And ooh, never heard of that one.
2: Yeah. Well, his name means the friend of God. And so Raguel shows up to bring the right kinds of people into our lives. But Raguel is also an archangel that brings justice. So to help us to have a positive outcome to something that we're trying to bring into our life or to let go of in our life. And then also there is an archangel called Shamuel. It's C-H-A-M-U-E-L. And Shamuel is very often associated with love, but Shamuel is also associated with bringing peace into our lives, helping us to have personal peace, but also global peace. When you talk about the angel numbers, it's such a magical way. So when you start noticing that the license plate in front of you is 444, and then you go buy a cup of coffee and it's $4.44, and then you notice that it's 4:44 p.m. in the afternoon.
1: Well, don't look now, but I'm on the West Coast, and it just seconds ago hit 11:11 while Prince was on the phone with us.
2: See,
1: Prince, did you see that?
2: Make this stuff up. This is what Prince was talking about when he was talking about synchronicities.
1: And I just looked up and it was 11:11:28, which is his birthday.
2: Right. So see, and so I love that he even brought up his birthday, because it's like, when you see your birthday like that, when you see 11:28, one of the things that you should notice is that it means be nice to yourself. Be kind to yourself. We get gifts on our birthdays. And so what kind of gift would you give yourself in this particular moment? Would you give yourself peace? Would you give yourself a lack of judgment of self? Would you give yourself forgiveness? Would you just give yourself love? So when we see our birthdays, it's a sign to us specifically to say, are you being kind to yourself? Are you doing the right thing for yourself? You know, he mentioned 1, 2, 3, 4. 1, 2, 3, 4 is simplify your life. It's like, why are you making everything so hard? Why are you making everything so complicated? Get rid of all the superfluous stuff that distracts you. Go back to a life that is simpler, where your main focus is, what would bring me joy? What would make me happy?
1: In this case, Prince, you're still with us, right?
3: Yes, yes.
1: So you're seeing all these numbers. Is this, you think, people trying to communicate when you hear the things like simplifying your life and what we were just talking about? Are you getting the chill? Is this connecting with you?
3: Yeah, the fact that you saw 11:11 and then 11:28, I'm telling you, you can't make this stuff up. I even saw in a video of this guy, I was watching a medical show, he was intubated with a tube, and it literally had the number 28 upside down. And I looked at also the seconds, like when I tapped on the video, it went to 28. And then sometimes I'll see, like I'll look at the clock and I'll see 11:11 or 1:28 for just a moment. Like I just look just in time, and then it changes to 1:12 or 2:29 or whatever from the significant number. And it's like, you just can't make this stuff up. And I've never had this kind of, I've never been in a situation like I've been in the last year before. It's been very trying for me. And I wasn't really, like, didn't notice the number thing until I really went through this tough situation. And then I started noticing the numbers and I kind of looked it up. This has to mean something, you know? And that's when I discovered the angel numbers and stuff. So it's like, something's trying to get my attention.
1: More than that, Prince, think about this. You probably weren't planning on listening to this show tonight, but here you are.
3: Exactly. And when I turned on the radio and I heard the show tonight and what it was about, I was like, you can't make this stuff up.
1: I mean, if you're listening tonight and you've questioned that, and we're talking about angels, and you're hearing Radley say, you've got guardian angels and you don't believe it, and you feel like you've been through the ringer and maybe heaven isn't paying attention to you, you're here tonight to get that confirmation that it's legit, wouldn't you say, Radley?
3: Absolutely.
2: Here's the thing. This is the magic of the universe. The angels are literally reaching out to Prince. They are literally reaching out to him right now. And they're doing it in these amazing magical ways. And what's making it work for him and why he's seeing more and more and more of it is because his heart is open to it. And just Prince calling in makes Prince basically an ambassador for the angels, because he's showing people what this can look like. He's showing people how magic can infiltrate your life when you least expect it. And that magic comes straight from the angels. And there is no angel magic that does not come from God. It's so literally all of this is perfection. This is why I love this stuff so much.
1: That's pretty cool. Working right now. Hey, Prince, thanks for the call. Really nice to meet you. Let's take a short break and come back with more of your calls with Radley Valentine. Dear Angels, it's me again on Coast to Coast AM.
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1: Welcome back to Coast AM. I'm your host tonight. My name's Rich Barra. Radley Valentine is our guest. We are talking about angels, and I do want to get to your calls while we have Radley on for the next, next hour or so. Let's go east of the Rockies, and let's talk to my friend Mary in lovely Cleveland, Ohio. Hey, Mary, I was just in Cleveland last Friday at this time. I was walking around town, and I was thinking, there's sure a lot of like statues of Superman around town. I didn't realize that the writer of Superman was from Cleveland until I started walking around. What's happening, Mary?
8: Oh, hello, Rich. Thanks for taking my call. I just have a quick story, and I'd love your guests' opinion of my story. George, a couple weeks ago, George had on somebody that was talking about guardian angels and that you should talk to them. And so I said, okay, I'm going to talk to my angel. So I thought of a name. I named my angel Fred. So I'm talking to Fred, and I'm just talking. And then I said, Fred, you know, I believe you're real. I really hope you're real. And I would like you to send me a feather. And so then I'm going about my life and looking for a feather, no feather. Then all of a sudden, my coworker is going through something at work. So then I was busy praying for him and concerned about him, and I completely forget about Fred. And then I'm walking to the restroom, and I'm walking outside towards the restroom, and right in front of me, if I would have taken a next step, there was a large white feather. I couldn't believe it. I stopped in my tracks, and I almost started crying. I couldn't believe it. So what do you think, Mr. Valentine?
2: I think it's perfection, because here's the thing. Think about the loveliness of this. It's like you put it out there. You were like, I'm going to talk to Fred. I mean, why wouldn't I do this? So you asked Fred for a feather, and for a moment you were like going, looking for a feather, looking for a feather, looking for a feather. But when you stopped looking for the feather, when you just sort of said, I have put this out there, this is what I want, and now I'm going to release it to happen in its perfect time. And you started thinking about somebody else. You started going, oh, here's this person, and I really care about this person. You started to do something that was actually kind of angelic, right? You stopped praying for yourself and you started praying for somebody else. And so you put yourself in this like angelic energy, and you stopped even thinking about it. And then poof, there it was. And this is the magic of all of this. This is the God in all of this. This is the aspect of us getting delighted by the very fact that we are loved so much, so much by the divine, that the divine would say, oh, you know what? This lady gets an angel. Everybody gets an angel. And literally the day you start talking to him, you get the feather that you were asking for.
8: It was amazing. It really, really was.
2: It's like I hear these stories all the time. And the thing about it is that if you start living this life, it will happen to you all the time. It happens to me constantly. And it's finding a feather is a subtle thing. And yet, what are the odds, right? It's like, what are the odds that this is the one thing she has asked for as a validation that she has an angel, and there it is on the ground in front of her? It's amazing.
1: Yeah, I mean, the most likely scenario is she'd walk right by the feather because she wasn't praying and she wouldn't have noticed it at all. She would just gone to the restroom and live life. But the fact that she's heard the message and she was tuning in, she got the note. Hey, you're not out there by yourself. That's got to feel pretty good, Mary, from Cleveland, Ohio.
8: It did.
1: Well, I wish you peace. God bless you, girl. Thanks for calling in. Thank you for listening. Let's go to Jonathan, west of the Rockies in Tacoma, Washington. Jonathan, welcome to Coast AM.
9: Yes, can you hear me okay?
1: Quite well, sir.
9: Yes, so, yeah, thank you so much, Bradley, for all your wonderful information, especially about how prayer can be, you know, can go beyond the words. In fact, there's a book called The Secret Second Coming, What If the Church Has It Wrong, that corroborates a lot of what you're saying, that comes directly from Jesus and other higher spirits, that basically the essence of it is that true Holy Communion is when we come into the presence of the Creator through our sincere and earnest longings for His love through the Holy Spirit, and when we do that sincerely and earnestly, the Father will never refuse what I call the essence of the Creator, which is the only thing in the entire universe that will never decay and disintegrate or disappoint through all eternity and leads to the full new birth and eternal life. What do you think of that concept?
2: I think that where people get into disagreements is when they get caught up in the words. Would I say this the way Jonathan said it? Probably not. Is what I would say the same thing Jonathan said? Yeah, it is. And so we can get really stuck on a certain kind of speaking or a certain lingo or a certain way of saying something. And when someone doesn't say it the same way, then we think we're in disagreement. But Jonathan and I are not in disagreement at all. And it's just the way he says it has a certain historical precedent, and that it isn't the way that I talk. So would I say that the one thing that will always outlive everything else is God? And would I say that that is love? And would I say that we are a part of that, and that when we reach out to it, we can use that term like saved or whatever, but the way I would just say it is we become a part of that energy, and so we will be with that energy on the other side of the equation. And so we're saying the same thing. We're just saying it a different way. The universe is magical. The universe is incredible. God is huge. And if we can open our hearts to that, the happiness that we can have is unending. It's unlimited. And we are all going to go through hard times in our life. The 2021 through 2024 were really sucky for me. And things started to get better in 2025. And then in 2026, everything got great because all of the pieces fell together. And it comes from prayer. It comes from the connection. It comes from believing that we are loved and that we are supposed to have joy in our lives. And that can come through many different ways of describing the same thing.
1: What do you hope that people get out of reading your book, Dear Angels, It's Me Again? What do you want them to have at the end of this?
2: I want them to feel it, because we kind of started this at the beginning about talking about how we sort of make it about words. But in the end, I really honestly think it's the feeling. I want them to feel that they are loved. I want them to feel that connection is there for them and that it is available. I want them to be able to have faith, to, and when I say faith, I don't just mean F-A-I-T-H. I mean faith with a capital F-A-I-T-H. Literally the understanding and the belief and the knowing that they are a part of this magical thing that was created. And if by reading the book, they can start that dialogue, they can restart their connection with that so that they can start to feel it, right? That they can start to have this essence of, well, I said that little prayer and I wanted that feather, or I said that little prayer because really what I wanted was peace. And I felt better. And so I prayed again that evening. And the next morning I woke up and I felt a little better. And then I felt a little better. And I could not, you know, it's like I was thinking to myself, Radley was talking about Gabriel. And then I went to Starbucks and the guy behind the counter's name tag said, "Hi, I'm Gabriel." And that magic is what happens when you start to connect with the divine through prayer or through a journaling practice with the angels, or just being like Prince was and having your heart opened because you see 444 over and over again, and you start to realize that mathematically this is impossible. It has to be somebody reaching out to me.
1: When we come back, we've got tons of people on the phone. If you're trying to call in, still keep trying to call in. We will get to your calls. More with Radley Valentine. We're talking about angels on Coast to Coast AM. We'll be right back.

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1: Radley Valentine is our guest. His book is Dear Angels, It's Me Again. Let's go to the wild card line. Let's talk to Walter in Graham, Washington. Walter, you're on Coast to Coast AM. Welcome to the show.
2: Oh, thank you. Yeah, I'd just like to say that I think that angels should be appearing to us and staying with us and walking with us on this earth. There was a time, supposedly, that angels used to walk with the people. And they were here, and then as the earth got more corrupt, the angels disappeared. I also think that that God should even be able to be here, and we should be able to meet him face to face, and he'd be with us. But most people will say, oh, God, he's way too brilliant for us. We couldn't be able to handle it. Yet the definition of God and by their own people is he can do anything. So that's about the lamest excuse you could come up with. And I don't understand. I mean, I just think it's time for God and angels to be here with us for real. Our children grow up, they're surrounded by nuclear weapons. If this isn't the most insane thing you could possibly think of, I mean, somebody else from another part of the world has to grow your food for you. In a sane world, people would be able to grow their own food, but nobody wants to give anybody any land away so everybody could be taking care of themselves. So I can't see any reason why God, angels, Jesus can't just come back here. And I think it's time.
1: Bradley?
3: I think that's beautiful. And I sincerely wish that things worked that way. So, but here's what I'm going to say. I believe that angels are with us. And I know what Walter's saying. Walter is saying he wants a physical manifestation of the angels. He wants an open dialogue with God that's the same as the dialogue with a guy that lives on the other side of the fence with him. And I would love that too. But I don't, my perception of this from having studied it for over 40 years is that it's kind of not the rules we signed up for, that life is a testament to faith. It is a coming back to our own divinity. And we do that through the illusion of separateness. That if we could see God and just have a conversation with him that was a physical manifestation, if we could do that with angels, then there would be a significant sort of loss of free will, because we would relinquish our

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2: 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And my problem on my skin went away.
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0: Welcome back to Coast AM. I'm your host, Rich Barra, our guest, Radley Valentine. We're talking about angels, but part of what I forgot to ask you about is, you've created a tarot deck too, oracle decks too. I feel like some people hear tarot and immediately think about fortune telling. You're not really doing that, right?
6: I'm not really interested in fortune telling. I'm interested in communicating with the divine. I mean, if you really think about it, tarot cards, oracle cards, anything like that is pretty pictures printed with ink on paper. It isn't that there's something mystical or magical about them. What it is, though, is that we are putting ourselves in a place of faith and we are saying, talk to me. It's like angels talk to me, God talk to me. And we as human beings have a tendency to put our faith in something other than ourselves. And so tarot/oracle cards are over 600 years old. And so over time, I think of it as a well-worn path through a forest that so many souls have said, this is a way that I can talk to God. This is a way that I can talk to angels, and I can have that experience like Prince had, or I have that experience like Mary had, where it's like, wow, what are the odds? You can't make this stuff up. How could this have happened? I was asking a question about, should I follow my heart? And I got a card that says, follow your heart. So it's really no different than asking for a sign from your angels that's a white feather or a penny on the ground or a dove that flies over your head. You're asking for a sign that comes on a piece of paper with printed colors on it.
0: Let's talk to Taylor in Burlington, Iowa. Taylor's on the wild card line. Hey, Taylor, thanks for holding. I know you've been there for a hot minute. Welcome to Coast AM. You are on with Radley Valentine. Taylor. Nope. No Taylor. Okay. Then we will move on to Walter in Graham, Washington. Wait, we already did Walter. Let's go to Myatt in New York.
7: Yes, I'm right here. Thank you,
0: Hello,
7: Richard.
0: There. How are you, darling?
7: Rich, it's great and really enjoying the program.

0: Bradley, I have quite a somewhat of an existential question. In lieu of booking into the next monastery, sanctuary, retreat to deal with the failure, particularly now, of our fellas and our sisters having the worst communication skills imaginable. So we don't talk to each other that makes sense. We talk past each other. We create these ego stories that don't even make sense. So my question is, how does one begin to reach out to the angels so that one feels more comfortable with one's friends even, and when one is in the daily and normal process of talking and communicating and not being separate and reaching toward the cosmic one? And I'll listen. If you have my question, I'll listen over the radio. Thank you so much, Rich and Bradley.
1: I think it's a beautiful question. I absolutely love it. And the thing about having a relationship with the angels is like having a relationship with anybody. If you want a relationship with your neighbor, then you have to put forth the effort. If you want a relationship with your family, you have to put forth the effort. And if you want a relationship with the angels, you have to put forth the effort. And the thing about angels is that it's important to understand that they do not have egos. They are not interested in telling you why you're bad. They're not interested in telling you that you're a terrible person. They are only interested in making sure that you understand that you are lossable. And so we don't have to have the perfect words to talk to angels. If you need the perfect words to talk to a person, it seems like Gabriel is the angel of the night, and Gabriel can give you the perfect words to communicate to anyone. But to talk to the angels, you only need the words of your heart. You only need the things that you are feeling, and they will be there. It's like anything. It's like if you sit down and your heart is open and or you're just having a super lucky day, then you may sit down and talk to your angels and immediately, instantly feel the connection. And that's a magical, wonderful thing. But you also might not. You might just feel like you're talking to the air. But the
2: well,
1: thing
2: I was
1: is,
2: gonna I was gonna ask you about that. Are we conditioned from, you know, seeing movies that the response is gonna be dramatic? That it's gonna be, the doors fly open, a light comes in the room, and you're thrown to the ground. It's not always gonna be like that, right?
1: I think that if the door flies open and a light comes on and you're thrown to the ground, that's scary. So I don't really want that.
2: I don't want that experience either.
1: It's like,
2: I prefer a feather floating gently.
1: Well, there's a feather, but there's also just your heart welling up. There's the sense of, oh my God, I feel touched, or I feel a whisper of wind that blew past my ear, or I suddenly just knew in my heart that the angels had reached out to me. That can be pretty powerful. There are more powerful experiences that can happen, but they usually happen because you've been practicing, or they happen because something very important really needs your attention. And so that's when people can have an unexpected experience that is undeniably and feels like a physical manifestation.
2: There you go.
1: Yeah. That's when that can happen. Yeah.
2: I feel like that's the interesting thing, because I've been wanting to ask you some version of what's your proof that any of this is, but you just kind of, you spelled it out there.
1: The proof, this is a thing that might shock your listeners. I am a recovering certified public accountant.
2: What?
1: That is my history.
2: Well,
1: right?
2: That shocks me.
1: Yeah.
2: Well, I did not expect that coming from you. That's wild. I did not know.
1: I was a CPA for the first 20 years of my career. And the thing that I love about that I mean, there's a lot of things I love about it, but the thing that I love the most about it is that numbers live in my head. And so when you start to run the numbers, if you just want to look at this from an analytical standpoint, to say, I am asking for a specific sign and that sign shows up, what are the odds? If you're throwing around 78 cards in a tarot deck and the one card that comes up is a specific answer to your question that is beautiful and moving and feels like God, what are the odds? It's some of this stuff is just simply statistically improbable. And that is called a miracle.
2: What kind of miracle should we look for, like the feather, like a song on the radio, or like a message from somebody that you were thinking about and then they just call you? What sort of things should we be opening ourselves up to when we pray that are actual answers to our prayers that come back in maybe different ways?
1: Rich, you're so tuned in, dude. You really are. Because it's like you hit it. It's like there are the big miracles, and the big miracles can be utterly astonishing and they feel great. But life is full of small miracles. Life is full of the signs that showed up or the song on the radio that exactly answers what was on your heart at that particular moment, or the person that you are in line with a grocery store who makes an offhanded comment to the clerk that you overhear that answers your question. It is the moment where you are driving down the street and you realize that you are on Uriel Boulevard and that was the angel that was on your mind. These are all miracles. Life is literally one miracle after the other. It just is. The question is, are you tuned into it? Mm. The question is your heart open to it? The question is, are you looking for it? Because if you are willing to say, I want this in my life and I deserve it, then the more you do it, the more you dig into it, the more you put your heart into it, the more it will swirl around you and you will be so astonished and so astounded by the miracles that come to you that you won't even know what to do with yourself. And the other side of that equation is happiness.
2: Mm. I love that. That's good. Peter, first time caller, Cumberland, Maryland. Welcome to Coast AM.
3: Hello, gentlemen. I don't know if I'm correct, but I believe this is the second time I've heard you guys together. Is that true?
2: Well, no, we've never talked before.
3: Oh, really? Oh, okay. Maybe I've just heard
2: you. But I mean, we'll talk again. Like, you know, we're cool now.
3: No, not us. I mean, you two gentlemen.
2: Yeah, no, we've never spoken before this interview, unless I'm wrong, Radley. Okay. Have we talked before?
3: Okay.
1: No, I was on Coast to Coast with George before.
3: Ah, that's what it was. Mm-hmm. Okay, so I was going to call and tell you this amazing story, which I will, but I had a really profound moment, and I was going to call and tell you guys how I used to work for a rabbi, and I worked for the office of the chaplain, and I had some Jewish colleagues tell me I had like a divine nature, divine spirit, and like an angelic presence, and I was going to ask you about like a mixture between Gabriel and Michael, and then you spoke about Raguel, is that how you say it?
1: Uh-huh.
3: How do you spell that?
1: It's R-A-G-U-E-L.
3: That's what I thought.
1: And there is an archangel.
3: But I thought that was just amazing that I was thinking that and it all just happened. And I was going to tell you the whole story, but I didn't really need to in a way.
1: Well, I mean, it's like there's also an archangel that is very prominent in Judaic belief systems called Metatron. And
2: well, that's like a transformer.
1: It is, right? The transformer, I'm pretty sure, was named after the archangel. But Metatron is an archangel that is said to hold the flower of life. It's sacred geometry. It's a thing called the Merkaba, which is all the shape of all things coming together in one shape. And so Metatron is an amazing archangel that helps us to have focus, to feel grounded, to he's an archangel that protects very sensitive people, in particular children. He's also an archangel that can help us to manifest the things in our life that we want.
2: Wow. Hey, I want to say thank you, Radley, for being on with us tonight. Dear angels, it's me again. What a beautiful energy you have. What a great representation you are for the divine, because you kind of have a very nice spirit about you. Thanks for being on with us. I really, really appreciate that. Now, next, we're going to do open lines. It's that time of week. We open up the phone lines and you tell me what you want to talk about. So if you're on the line now, please stay on the line, because I want to hear your story, especially since I see a lot of you have had angel experiences. So we're going to do open lines when we come back. Don't go away. We'll be right back on Coast to Coast AM.

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9: Crime Falls. I'm Deborah Valentine, Fox News. President Trump speaking on Long Island in support of Republican gubernatorial candidate Bruce Blakeman and highlighting new crime rates in New York City.
10: According to the FBI's 2025 Uniform Crime Report, violent crime was down 9.3% from the previous year. Murder and non-negligent manslaughter was down 18.1%, rape down 7.6%, and robbery down 18.5%. President Trump, who campaigned as a law and order president, touted the numbers as evidence that he is making America great again. The president made the stop at the Nassau County Police Academy along with FBI Director Kash Patel. Dozens of police officers in uniform stood behind the podium as he spoke. He told the crowd he has ended the war on police and declared a very strong war on crime.
9: Fox's Anita Vogel reporting. Luigi Mangione pleads guilty in a New York City court for the murder of United Healthcare CEO Brian Thompson. Fox's Brian Yenis reports from New York.
11: Luigi Mangione pleading guilty to two federal stalking charges as the 28-year-old confessed to shooting and killing United Healthcare CEO Brian Thompson. Mangione read from a statement expressing no remorse, admitting, quote, before traveling to New York, I used a 3D printer to make part of a gun. On the morning of December 4, 2024, I shot Mr. Thompson in Manhattan and he died. I knew what I was doing was illegal. Mangione said he emailed United Healthcare's leadership posing as a $50 billion investor, tricking them into sharing the location of its investor conference in New York City where he shot Thompson outside.
9: Mangione's legal team is trying to have state charges against their client dismissed. 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
9: Lawyers for accused killer Alec Murdoch say they're introducing new evidence in his retrial in the murder of his wife and son. Fox's Jonathan Seri is in Lexington, South Carolina with the details.
14: Alec Murdoch wore civilian clothes in court for the first time since his 2023 conviction for the murders of his wife Maggie and son Paul 2 years before. Still likely to spend the rest of his life in prison after pleading guilty to millions of dollars in state and federal financial crimes, Murdoch hopes to at least partially clear his name in a new murder trial next April. The judge granted a defense request for an independent lab to analyze evidence found under Maggie Murdaugh's fingernails, shown to include trace amounts of DNA from an unknown male. Prosecutors threw water on defense efforts to explore whether shell casings at the Murdaugh family crime scene were connected to a .300 blackout rifle used in a murder in another town.
9: The judge agreed to a defense request to move the location of the trial, but has not yet picked a new venue. The Trump administration is overhauling the recommended vaccine schedule for kids. Fox's Jared Halpern has more from the White House.
15: Fewer shots spread out over more time is among the changes to the childhood vaccine schedule announced this week by President Trump and the Department of Health and Human Services.
16: We really need to gain the trust, and this is a giant step in the right direction.
15: Dr. Stephanie Herodopoulos is the Principal Deputy Assistant Secretary for Health at HHS and Director of National Health Communications.
16: We are not anti-vaccine. We want to make sure that people have all the choices available.
15: Herodopoulos says reducing the diseases recommended to vaccinate against will not make existing vaccines unavailable or uncovered by insurance. At the White House, Jared Halpern, Fox News.
9: Lebanon says an Israeli airstrike on southern Lebanon has killed at least 7 people. I'm Deborah Valentine. This is Fox News.
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30: Mostly clear skies here through the overnight, rather comfy with lower humidity, lows in the mid-60s. Later on today, mostly sunny, a gorgeous day, look for a high up to 86. Sunday, mostly cloudy with afternoon storms on the way. Some of those could be strong, look for a high around 80. Monday, we'll clear it out with highs in the low 80s. I'm CBS 21 meteorologist Tom Russell.

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1: Boy, this song gives me MTV Alicia Silverstone vibes. Totally remember that video. Now for the next 2 hours, I want to hear from you. I want to know about the thing that happened to you. If you've never called the show, if you've never heard the show, this is about you tonight. You saw something that you can't forget. Maybe you have an angel experience. I want to hear about those tonight. A UFO, a premonition, a strange voice, a dream that came true, a mountain that has given you vibes. Maybe you walked into a place and felt something you can't explain. Something beside your bed, something in the sky. I'm not asking you to prove it. I'm just asking you to tell me what happened, because sometimes the stories we can't explain are the ones that we never forget. My name's Rich Barra. This is Coast to Coast. The show is yours. And I want to bring on our friend on the east of the Rockies line. I believe that's correct. I think she's in Reno, Nevada. Our friend Emily Harrison, speaking of mountains, who's been doing things at Mount Shasta, exploring all of the craziness that is Mount Shasta. Hey, Emily. Welcome to Coast to Coast AM. How are you, girl?
2: Rich Barra and my Coast to Coast family. How are you guys? I'm doing good.
1: A frequent guest of the show, but since I've talked to you, you just got back from Shasta, right? Like days ago, right?
2: I'm still in rest and recovery, because it wasn't just me and Mount Shasta. I led an expedition of 15 seekers for deeper insight, wisdom, and clarity to the Akashic Records, and of course, UFO hunting. We saw so many UFOs, right?
1: Really?
2: Yes.
1: Did you get any pics or video?
2: Oh, yeah, absolutely. Day and night, we saw UFOs. And the videos that I took are during the day. And these appear to be plasma ships. So we can catch the still frames and zoom in and see the plasma, the light flickering on the ships. It's incredible.
1: Well, tell me a little bit about the expedition to Mount Shasta, which, you know, anybody who's listened to Coast for a while knows that that place is full of mysterious vibes and feelings and maybe portals and gosh knows what else. But you have taken a real interest in it. So tell me about the expedition that you just got back. I know you filmed a lot there.
2: Yes. And we were on the mountain for 5 days in 5 unique ceremonies. The first day we went to the headwaters, and for people who don't know about the magical headwaters at Mount Shasta, this water has traveled for hundreds of years underground to meet you in that moment that you're in that spring and filling your bottle with the water. And we know from Masaru Emoto, Rich, that water takes on the consciousness that it's programmed with. And so much of the water here on the surface of the planet is holding the emotions, the trauma, the history of the planet, where this water that's coming up from the depths of Mother Earth is pure, and it returns us back to a God consciousness state. So every time I take people to Mount Shasta, we start at the headwaters in a ceremony that will raise the vibrational frequency of their cells to experience the rest of the magic that we have for them over the course of the week.
1: Wow. You can drink it? Is it fresh enough that you can drink?
2: Oh, yeah. We drink it all week. I even bring it home to my family. My kids are so excited when I come home from Shasta, because we have Shasta water for months.
1: Wow. Okay. That's wild. Yes. And then from these springs, where does your expedition take you?
2: Okay. Then we took them into the lava tubes, the caves there in Mount Shasta. So Mount Shasta, the history is that this is a super volcano. And there are lava tubes that go deep underground where seekers go to meditate and to experience healing. And we had a woman that we took down into the caves, Rich, who was struggling with had a lot of trauma in this life, and a lot of her mind goes back and replays those challenging images. She feels like she can't get away from it. Since going into that cave, she cannot return to those memories. She said, Emily, I tried, and I can't get back there.
1: Whoa. That's
2: great.
1: Isn't
2: that incredible? I know.
1: Yeah.
2: I know. That was only day two. Okay. So then day three, we actually go to the secret vortexes on the mountain, and Ascension Rock is one of the vortexes that we went to. Now, I take visionaries who have big dreams, and they're working on projects to bring that will change the consciousness of the planet. And I had one woman working on a book in particular. And so we go to Ascension Rock, and we download the codes, the consciousness of the highest potential timeline of their project. And she said to me, Emily, since I got back from Shasta, I'm writing chapters in the book that I never planned to write. She said, I think these are coming from the downloads that we downloaded on the mountain. And I'm like, yep, you bet. That's what's happening.
1: What do you mean? What do you mean downloaded on the mountain? What you say that like that, that anybody could do that. What does that mean? You just like, how does that work?
2: Okay. So the piezoelectric energy, I mean, this giant granite mountain, right? This is crystalline energy that, in the time of Lemurian Atlantis, time that I believe we've all walked this planet before, we have left behind codes encoded in the crystal of our highest potential legacy and projects that we can leave here on this planet for humanity. So I take people into these places where they can come in contact with this crystal and then take them into states of meditation, into their Akashic records, where the energy that comes in is in alignment with the consciousness of their highest potential timeline. So after they have this meditation experience, they don't necessarily know all of the steps that are happening in their life right then, but mm-hmm. we take them back into the classroom and into states of meditation where they can write, and they channel through insight on their life that helps guide them over the course of the next year.
1: Are there other mountains like this in the world, in the United States?
2: I don't know any like Mount Shasta. Although there are places where people can definitely go to connect with Earth energies and get more insight. Like any time in life that we're looking for more clarity, go to the top of a mountain. Those are vortexes where we connect into the God mind. It's more of a masculine energy vortex, and we can download more clarity for our life. And those times that we're looking for healing and nourishing for our soul, that's when you want to go in, like go down into the valley, go down into the rivers of Mother Earth. That's the divine feminine energy where we can receive nourishment and healing.
1: Okay, so healing the river to seek clarity, top of the mountain. Actually, it's weird because those metaphors have been around. We say those all the time. Those are little colloquialisms that are out there all the time, but they really mean something, huh?
2: Yeah, I just got chills through my body. I mean, nature is here to bring us into a frequency of balance and harmony, and when we know how to use nature to adjust our energy field like that, it starts to make sense.
1: Do you know what I would like to do, Emily? And I'm not kidding. I want you to take me to Mount Shasta in one of these weekends when I'm filling in for George. I'd like to broadcast from there. So I'm sort of a, you know, I'm a curious fella and a bit of a skeptic. And I'm not saying I won't feel anything. I just don't know what to expect when I go there. But I know there's something about that place.
2: I'm so excited. My mouth is hanging open right now. Yes, we will do that. And I'm excited. You're a very open being. Your consciousness is high. I remember when we did our interview, your psychic skills turned on. Like a flip switch. All of a sudden, you had all this powerful intuitive insight flowing in. I can't wait to see what comes through you and what you can perceive in those higher dimensions at Mount Shasta. Rich Vera?
1: I've heard about it my whole life. And when I lived in San Diego, so many people were going there, and I have not been, but I am extremely curious. And you know, I respect all of the things that you do and all of your work. So if you say it's going to light us up like a pinball machine, I'm totally down. I think we should find a way to broadcast from there. It can't be that hard.
2: I can't wait.
1: I say that as our call screener is down tonight, so I have no idea who is on the phone at any time during the show at this point. So, yes, we are doing open lines, but I'm just going to grab them and see what's out there. Emily, what website can we give people for you so that people can look into the work that you're doing? And this is going to be a documentary, your last few days, yes?
2: Yes, 100%. So come to theacosticacademy.com. and check things out. I highly recommend the free resource section. You guys will find some powerful free classes there that will activate your intuition, your psychic skills, and get you playing in this game at a high level.
1: Let me tell you something, Emily. First of all, you know, I meet thousands and thousands of people over my lifetime, and you are among the best energy people I have ever met in my whole life. So if you say that there is something going on there, I completely believe you.
2: Oh, what a beautiful compliment. I received that, Rich Barra. Thank you.
1: Hey, thanks for joining us. All right, we're going to take a quick break and more of your calls. Do not go away. I just have to talk to you. So John, Taxi Steve, Taylor, Michael, Jeremy, Ruth, and Josh, I see you on the phone. If you're calling and it's been busy, please try to keep calling. We got some time together. We're going to go till it's 12 o'clock my time. We're going to go to, I don't know, close to 2 a.m. So I'm going to get to your calls, open lines, coast to coast, next.
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1: Welcome back to Coast AM. I'm your host, Rich Barra. This is Open Lines, and what a fun night we have, and that my call screener is not working. So they just tell me who's on the line, and I'm trying to remember who's on the line. So I believe on the first-time caller line, I should have Siobhan on the phone. Siobhan, are you there?
8: Yeah.
1: Hey, welcome to the show.
8: Hey. I'm not good at this.
1: Well, that's okay. Take your time. I got you.
8: Okay. I'd like to talk about 2 ghostly experiences I had, when I was a kid, as well as, a potential something similar to a, angel experience as you sort of, were talking about earlier. When I was a child, I lived in a, house that was built in the 50s with my parents and siblings and grandfather, and I had two ghostly experiences there. First one, I was laying down in bed, and all the air seemed to exit the room, and there was this weird suctiony effect, and the light, which was off, suddenly came on, and it just happened and then ended, and I have no idea what happened with that. Second one happened much later on, years much later on. My mother and my grandfather, who was her father, were talking in the kitchen. I was in the dining room, which was adjacent to the kitchen, and suddenly all the sound left, and I heard a voice calling you. And they didn't seem to be affected by this. I'm not sure if these were ghosts or hallucinations or some otherworldly thing.
1: What did it feel like? Did it feel like a ghost?
8: It kind of felt like a ghost.
1: Didn't feel friendly or unfriendly?
8: The second one was definitely unfriendly. The first one was more neutral. That voice was like angry or accusatory or something like that. And the only person, I do not know of the history prior to my grandparents moving in, but grandmother passed away there, but I don't know of the history before that.
1: That doesn't sound like Granny, does it? That doesn't sound like your grandma's.
8: No,
1: trying to reach
8: out
1: to you.
8: Not my grandmother at all. I don't know if it was like a non-human thing, because it did not sound human. It sounded like demonic or spooky. I'm not sure if it was a human or a non-human thing. If it was a human thing, I don't think they lived a very pleasant life. You know what I'm saying, right?
1: Yeah. Well, let me get to this since we're up against a hard break here. Tell me about your angel experience. I want to hear that.
8: I was in my house. I was celebrating a holiday called Renwan Pet, and I made a special shrine for it, and I prayed to it. It was specifically to the Egyptian deity Osiris, and I offered him a cinnamon bun, and I had been having trouble with my bike, and a couple of days after that happened, a new bike appeared.
1: Oh, wow. What do you mean a new bike appeared? How so?
8: There was a neighbor giving one away. I'm sorry.
1: Well, that's good.
8: Vaguely worded.
1: That's okay. That counts as a miracle.
8: Yes. Thank you. Well, right. It seemed very simple, and I thought about maybe that would work. I don't know.
1: No, that's excellent. I appreciate you calling. Thanks for listening to the show. I appreciate you very much. Let's go to the wild card line. John, Springfield, Missouri. Welcome to Coast AM. You're on Open Lines.
9: Hello, sir. Thank you for taking my call. Really enjoyed the show tonight. Once again, I respectfully disagree with some of the aspects that your guest had about angels. With all due respect, he seems to be cherry-picking his archangels. If you go to the Book of Enoch, do you know what I'm saying? The Book of Enoch lists basically every archangel you could possibly want to know. And one of them is known as Sariel, okay? Sariel is called the Overlight, okay? Sariel is basically the watcher who watches the watchers, okay? Which means that Sariel is there basically to guard, make sure that the angels aren't tempted by evil spirits and they don't go rogue, okay? And that falls directly in conflict with what he's saying, that there are no demons and there are no fallen angels. But anyone who's lived long enough and who has had angel experiences knows very well that demons fully do exist. They exist both in Old Testament, New Testament, Vedic scripts, the Islamic tradition. They truly do exist. So I think it's doing a disservice to people saying that they don't. As far as my own personal angel experience, once again, a lot of people have some really cheerful, happy experiences, and they feel that they're, basically, it's like they're filled with overwhelming, that they're in the, basically, a happy, ecstasy kind of experience. Mine personally, I was in Germany, I walked across a streetcar track, and suddenly I was face to face with a streetcar, and then I wasn't. Okay. Somebody basically picked me up
1: or something,
9: moved space and time, and suddenly I was there, and suddenly I was not there, and I was not on drugs, and I was not drinking, and then I looked, and then I saw basically a beautiful being, okay? And it's like, once again, it's like this beautiful being was giving me a look that was neither happy nor sad, but just basically a look that just kind of says, you need to do better, okay?
1: Have you done better since then, John?
9: Yes, I have, actually. But my point being is that I think it's great that this gentleman is showing a very positive, happy view of the world. But angels are a serious business. You know what I'm saying? Angels are here. Your guardian angel here is to guard you and to kind of mentor you, that kind of thing. And
1: yeah, but then you're saying there are evil things out there, too. I tend to believe with that. And now, look, since you've been on, we've got his side and we've got your side balancing it out. More of your calls next when we come back on Coast to Coast AM.

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1: The door is wide open for you tonight on Open Lines, and I see all kinds of different topics here, so I'm going to try to get to all of you. If you're on hold, don't go away. I'm going to get to you. In fact, let's start doing that right now. Let me go to Fred in Camp Hill, Pennsylvania. Hey, Fred. Welcome to Coast AM. It's nice to meet you.
2: It's nice to hear you and talk to you. I want to tell you something I saw 2004 in the winter. It was a clear night. It was cold, and there was no snow or ice. I was looking out through the Venetian blinds in my bedroom to see the stars, and I was having trouble, and I looked to the left. Something caught my eye. It was 8 red lights, very large, and 100 feet across, approximately, came over the top of the building. And when I thought this was going to be really loud, like a jet engine, it was dead silence.
1: Mm.
2: It went on the other side of the building. The lights went out. Then I looked. I dropped my head for a minute, and I said, that's weird. I looked across the street, and above that apartment, a two-story apartment, were two circular beings, is what I call them. People would call them orbs. These were translucent, 3 feet across, and there were two of them. All of a sudden, the one on the right came down, made a 90-degree turn, went over to where the red lights were, and disappeared. The other one stood there hung there for in the sky for a while, and then it went across slowly to where this tree was, where there were branches but no leaves, and it just stayed there. So I moved down farther on the window so I could see it. It was still there, and then at the end of the street, there were three orbs just like it on the ground, about 100 feet up from where it was by the automobiles that were parked there in front of the apartments. Now, the strange thing was, the next day I got up, I went to bed that night. For some reason, I felt completely at ease, wasn't frightened or anything. I didn't know what it was, but I thought maybe it was possibly, they were biologic, they were not mechanical. So the next day I get up, I go down to pay the rent, I put on my hat and gloves and coat because it's cold, no wind. I'm walking down a street. When I got to the place where the red lights went out, hot air blows down on me. And the hot air keeps blowing down on me as I walk down the street. When I got to the end of the street, where I go to the office, I cross the street, it stopped. Now, I've been carrying this with me all this time, and I'm glad I got it documented on Coast to Coast. And you can laugh at me if you want to. You can tell me I'm crazy, but I'm telling you just what I saw, and that's all I'm telling you. But I'm telling you, I think these things were biologic. I think they were beings.
1: Did you feel any different? You said you weren't scared, and you knew you didn't know what it was, but what did it feel like?
2: I was completely at ease, and it felt like they were trying to study us. They were looking at the odd way we lived, we slept at night. This is what came to my mind. Like they were looking at us, they were doing a study, an investigation of us, you know. But I think I think in my mind that they were interdimensional. They were not like from a faraway planet.
1: It's interesting. I feel like there's stories that are similar to yours. Have you ever researched that, gone down that rabbit hole? See if anybody's experienced some of the same things.
2: In 1969, I saw three orbs that were white, and they were in a V-shaped pattern in Illinois. They were on one side of the street was one town, and the other side of the street was another town, and then there was a highway running between them. And on that other side of the street where I was looking, the V-shaped pattern orbs, the bottom came out and looked around and would go around and look at things, and then would come back and get in the pattern again with a B shape. And I felt at ease then, and I went back in the house and closed the door and went to bed. I don't know what they were. If anybody's had any kind of experience with these translucent orbs, and I think they're beings, I don't think they're mechanical. They didn't appear to me to

0: Do you know him?
1: I have met him. I don't know if he'd remember me, but I've met him before, yes.
0: You have? I really wanted to meet him, and I had a chance to buy a second row ticket, and there was only one left, and it was VIP, but I'm not on the internet, and you have to be on the internet. And they have these really cool concerts sometimes at the, we have a Marine Museum here, Calvert Marine Museum, and it's on September 11th, but it's pretty much already sold out. Anyway, that was my main, I just really wanted to go to try to meet him, since he's a Coast fan. Anyway, so I like the comment you made earlier about making a sign of the cross is like dialing up to heaven.
1: That's why. I said it's almost like you got the dial tone with the sign of the cross. Now you're in motion.
0: Yeah.
1: And like, that's the little intro that I'm getting through before I do my little conversation with God. But I mean, I don't think there's a wrong way to pray. I just feel bad for anybody who doesn't feel like there's anything out there besides.
0: Right. But I like that. If you don't mind, I'm going to start using that line when I do the sign of the cross. I'll say, I'm dialing up here. But I'm like you. I like to go. I live in the woods here. And I like to go back in the woods and walk on the trail. And I like to go back there and say my prayers. And actually, when I actually made an outdoor church back there, because I've been back here for 6.5 years now. And it was right after the COVID stuff started. And when the church is shut down, I was kind of sad, so I kind of went back there and built a little outdoor church in the woods. I put a cross up and an altar, and I turned a little hunting stand into like a little hermitage, like a little, we called it the backwoods chapel or whatever. And anyway, it's all still back there, but and listen to this, Rich. This is really unusual. I put a Bible in there. It was a really old Bible. It was a family Bible that I had gotten for free at the Christian store. And I was back there for a couple months. And I had other stuff in there, too. And I fixed it up really nice. It was in an abandoned hunting stand. And it was on the ground, though. Made really well. And do you know somebody stole that Bible, right? Somebody took the Bible one day. I went back there and it was gone. And then I put all these little post-it notes. I wrote them all over the wall. Like, I wrote them really nice. Like, you know, please, whoever took the Bible, could you please bring it back? It's a family Bible. You know, and anyway, can you believe 3 months later, Rich, somebody brought that Bible back?
1: Oh, really? Same one?
0: Yes. 3 months later, it was back. I couldn't believe it.
1: Well, hey, maybe they needed those words more than you did at that moment.
0: Right. Maybe they wanted to borrow it to read it or whatever. So, but I definitely believe in the angels, and I get signs all the time. Yeah, I go back there, and when I go back in the woods, I say my prayers. I usually say the Our Father, the 23rd Psalm, the St. Michael's Prayer, a couple Hail Marys, and the Guardian Angel Prayer. And then I pray for all the ones that, there's a lot of ones that died here, you know, and for the souls of the faithful departed. But feathers, okay? I find feathers all the time. I don't need to ask for them. I find them. And the last...
1: Well, that makes sense. You're in the woods. There's birds out there. That tracks.
0: Well, yeah, but the feathers I found recently, and it's in that same spot. Remember I told you I found a cornerstone? It was really, really old.
1: Yes.
0: Remember the last time?
1: I do remember that story.
0: Yeah, well, guess what? I've been feeding a fox there. I found out it's a fox, and I'm trying to keep her out of the campground from, you know, eating the cat food. So I've been feeding her, you know, and I've been feeding her at that spot. And that on their little, you know, roadway when I walk by, I had been finding feathers there. And there's three feathers I found that are actually like 17 inches long. I mean, they're really big. They must have came from, like, I think they're, I'm pretty sure they're eagle feathers. We have a lot of eagles around here. We have a lot of
1: bald eagles.
0: Well,
1: that's cool.
0: And we have ospreys, too, but we're not going to see the ospreys here as much. They're more, like, on the water. But yeah, and do you remember the man saying earlier about living a simple life? I told you that a long time ago. Do you remember you asked me? I said, I think the key to happiness is just living a simple life, you know? And keeping things simple, and that's, I think happiness comes from simplicity. So
1: But it certainly doesn't come from being complicated. I haven't found that to be the case at all. All right, Ruth, thanks.

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0: Welcome back to Coast AM. I'm your host, Rich Barra. Open lines tonight. Wildcard line we go. Taxi Steve. Albany, New York. Welcome to Coast AM.
5: I had just realized something. I think it's called an epiphany tonight. Listening to what you were talking about angels. And I call myself Taxi Steve. I should call myself Sailor Steve because I was on the USS 4 times.
0: Oh, wow.
5: Two USS's.
0: Were you in the Navy?
5: Yeah.
0: Thank you for your service.
5: You're welcome. Thank you. And I was on the USS Coral Sea. We pulled into Haifa, Israel, which for me is a lot different than it is for most people that were on the ship, because I'm Jewish. And it was a religious experience. So I went on a tour. We went to a store, and I had this inkling to just go out of the store and stand out in the huge courtyard there. And as I'm standing there, I'm looking all around, nothing, look down, look up, and all of a sudden two people are standing in front of me. And it was really strange. Didn't hear them walking up. They couldn't have come from anywhere without me seeing them walking up to me, but there they were all of a sudden. This is old Jerusalem. And I started talking to them, and they started talking to me using Hebrew terms that I was not accustomed to, because I don't speak Hebrew. My parents were Reformed and didn't believe in it. My father, he was a really, really different person, let's just say. And I started talking to them, and they said, why don't you come with us? And I can't remember what they were telling me. But I said, no, I can't go. And they go, why not? I go, because I'm with a tour group, and if I leave, it'll cause all sorts of problems. Because I was thinking, you know, all of a sudden I just disappear without cause, and I'm not on the tour any longer, and they're going to send out security people looking for me, you know, turning over chairs and everything looking for me. And I said, no, I can't go. My responsibility was there. So I reached down, quickly grabbed my camera when they were not looking, took a picture of them, put it back, and then they looked at me and they started talking to me. And as I put it back, put my camera back, they disappeared again. And I got the film developed later on. They were not in the picture.
0: You're kidding me.
5: I'm not kidding you. They were, and I lost the picture. And the thing is, the background was there, but they weren't. So I went and talked to a rabbi, and the rabbi said, laughed, and he said, "You met your guardian angels." It happens all the time when you're in Israel, especially in Old Jerusalem. And I described them, and they said, "Yeah, it's what you were accustomed to. Everybody sees them in different forms." But the whole thing, I just realized, the epiphany. If I met my guardian angels, that means that there is a God.
0: Well, yeah, I mean, if you're doing the Occam's razor approach, yeah.
5: Yeah, the thing is, if you...
0: Did you not think there was one before that?
5: I didn't have... This is real proof to me that there is one. And I already knew that there was a God.
0: Well, okay, let's do this, though. Why do you think your angels, not just because you're in Israel, why do you think they needed to see you in that moment? What was going on for you in that moment?
5: I think it was just, it's a focal point. It says Old Jerusalem is a focal point. And they coalesce. You can go all over the world, but Jerusalem is a place where they'll manifest more than anywhere else. And the thing is that if there are angels, there's a God.
0: Sure.
5: And now I met them face to face. I didn't shake hands with them. That would be a blessing beyond blessing if I had shaken hands with them.
0: It'd be cool if the picture actually showed you the guys that you remembered. Well, so if you're having this epiphany about maybe there is something bigger than us out there.
5: Yes.
0: This is my own take, and you can take this to mean whatever you want. But we're friends now. We can speak honestly. Yes, I feel like
5: we've talked before.
0: I feel like God is the type of God that is okay if you're a skeptic, because God will probably say to you, "Yeah, go and look for it." And everything that I am should be backed up by your search. So if you go looking, you're not going to come up empty-handed. I think you'll find something that makes you a believer. I just believe that's the way it works. And I also think that your angels were there for something. Maybe you don't have your finger on it now, or maybe you didn't even then, but they were there for some reason. Must have been some reason you met them. Maybe it was to tell people about it on this show. Several years later.
5: Joseph Smith.
0: I'm sorry, what?
5: I'm just Stephen Smith.
0: Not Taxi Steve anymore, just Stephen Smith?
5: If I want to go with Stephen Smith, it's my legal name. I can go as Stephen Smith. I prefer Taxi Steve.
0: Yeah, I mean, there's a lot fewer Taxi Steves than there are Steve Smiths out there, that's for sure.
5: Yes.
0: You are a man who has talked to his angels, more than one guardian angel, face to face, Stephen Smith. I'd say you're a very blessed man indeed, whether you receive the blessing or not. Sounds like you are. I think that's a beautiful thing.
5: Blessing that day.
0: Indeed. Don't forget that. I want to talk to Karen in Texas. First time caller line. Karen, welcome to Coast to Coast AM.
6: Hi, Rich.
0: How are you, dear?
6: Good. This is the first time I've got to call. I'm so excited because my main first question is, I have seen several spirits since I was a child, and I want to know why. The most of the ones I've seen have been like a real person. I saw my mom, my grandmother, a child when I was young, and I saw the nurse in the Crescent Hotel in Eureka Springs, Arkansas, but she did not look like a real... She was hazy looking.
0: Okay, hold on a second. Okay. I want to hear this, but I just heard them play the go into commercial music. So, Karen, will you hang on with me through the commercials, and you will be my first caller when we come back? Would that be okay?
6: Great.
0: Okay, don't go away. And anybody else is on the line either. We have 1 hour together for open lines. Don't go away. We get through this live radio experience together. Coast to Coast AM. We'll be right back.

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9: And politics. I'm Deborah Valentine, Fox News. President Trump making a speech on Long Island to support Republican gubernatorial candidate Bruce Blakeman. Fox's Anita Vogel explains that the president also highlighted crime statistics.
10: According to the FBI's 2025 Uniform Crime Report, violent crime was down 9.3% from the previous year. Murder and non-negligent manslaughter was down 18.1%, rape down 7.6%, and robbery down 18.5%. President Trump, who campaigned as a law and order president, touted the numbers as evidence that he is making America great again. The president made the stop at the Nassau County Police Academy along with FBI Director Kash Patel. Dozens of police officers in uniform stood behind the podium as he spoke. He told the crowd he has ended the war on police and declared a very strong war on crime.
9: The White House also touting new FBI crime statistics that show a decrease in violent crime for 2025. Luigi Mangione pleads guilty in a New York City court to killing UnitedHealthcare CEO Brian Thompson. Here's Fox's Chanley Painter.
11: The 28-year-old confessed to targeting and murdering Thompson. He read a prepared statement expressing no remorse as Thompson's wife and family sat in the courtroom for the first time. Mangione telling a federal judge this, quote, "Before traveling to New York, I used a 3D printer to make part of a gun. On the morning of December 4th, 2024, I shot Mr. Thompson in Manhattan and he died. I knew what I was doing was illegal." Mangione also admitted he emailed UnitedHealthcare's leadership posing as an investor, tricking them into sharing the location of its investor conference in New York City.
9: Mangione's defense team is attempting to get state charges against their client dropped. 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
12: I'm not exactly.
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9: Lawyers for accused killer Alec Murdoch say they're introducing new evidence in his retrial for the murder of his wife and son. Fox's Jonathan Sarri is in Lexington, South Carolina with the details.
14: Alec Murdoch wore civilian clothes in court for the first time since his 2023 conviction for the murders of his wife Maggie and son Paul 2 years before. Still likely to spend the rest of his life in prison after pleading guilty to millions of dollars in state and federal financial crimes, Murdoch hopes to at least partially clear his name in a new murder trial next April. The judge granted a defense request for an independent lab to analyze evidence found under Maggie Murdaugh's fingernails, shown to include trace amounts of DNA from an unknown male. Prosecutors threw water on defense efforts to explore whether shell casings at the Murdaugh family crime scene were connected to a .300 blackout rifle used in a murder in another town.
9: The judge agreed to a defense request to move the location of the trial, but has yet to pick a new venue. Tropical storm Lala is on approach to Hawaii, expected to become a hurricane.
11: We know that the threat from Lala is growing here on Oahu because this morning here in Honolulu, we got added to a tropical storm watch. So that's new for us. And it means that tropical storm force winds are possible within or likely within the next 48 hours. And that's what emergency crews especially are preparing for. Honolulu police was out making sure that their emergency response vehicles were ready to go. They were fueling generators and making sure that if they need to deploy, they are ready. Over on the Big Island is where we start to see that deterioration a bit sooner. But for now, it's somewhat business as usual. We have tourists out, surfers are out too, taking advantage of some choppy waves out there, and businesses are open, but the window to prepare is getting smaller.
9: Fox Weather's Katie Byrne reporting. Winds of 75 miles per hour, up to 20 inches of rain are forecast for higher elevations. I'm Deborah Valentine. 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
19: Mostly clear skies here through the overnight, rather comfy with lower humidity, lows in the mid-60s. Later on today, mostly sunny, a gorgeous day, look for a high up to 86. Sunday, mostly cloudy with afternoon storms on the way. Some of those could be strong, look for a high around 80. Monday, we'll clear it out with highs in the low 80s. I'm CBS 21 meteorologist Tom Russell.
20: 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Gasoline prices, everything that we can to bring it back down. Too high.
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1: Welcome on back. We're doing open lines. We've kind of opened this up to just anything that you've experienced that you can't explain. A lot of people are like, whoa, I'm hearing the show tonight and I remembered this thing that happened to me and I can't explain it, but it was real. You know, you're not going to get me to say, no, that didn't happen. I want to hear your story. And we are on the phone with Karen before we had to go to the break. Karen in Texas. Can you kind of reset up the story that you're starting to tell? Because we only got a glimpse of it before the go to commercial music played.
2: Yes, I have seen like three spirits, ghosts, whatever you want to call them. One when I was a little child, I saw like a Chinese little boy. He waved at me. He looked so happy. And then I saw my grandmother and my mom, and they both looked like real people. They had on clothes they wore before they passed. And when I saw the nurse at the Crescent Hotel, I had not been drinking. It was right around noon. I was going up to the top of the hotel in Eureka Springs, Arkansas. You probably know the Crescent. And I saw a nurse standing there with a tray and a silver cart. And I can tell you, I saw everything on it. I saw pins, but she looked see-through. She didn't look human. And I would love to know why there's a difference. I know Richard Surrett thinks, you know, if you see a ghost or whatever, it's a demon. But I would love for someone to explain that to me.
1: Well, I don't know. If you see a ghost that's, well, you said one of them was your grandmother?
2: Yeah. Uh-huh.
1: Well, I wouldn't think that was a demon. I would think that's more of a message, don't you?
2: Yeah, that's how I took it.
1: Let's work it out. Let's work it out real quick here, Karen. How did you feel when you saw that?
2: Just like, oh, there she is. But when I saw my mom, it kind of scared me because she was sitting in the back seat of my car and she had been real sick before she died and she still looked sick sitting in the back of my car. And it just kind of that really shook me up. Seeing the nurse at the Crescent was like shocking, but she was just there for like 10 seconds and she was gone. And then what you were asking about hitchhikers on the road a few weeks ago. One time coming into DeQuain, Arkansas, we got up that morning and left, got heading towards DeQuain, and I saw a young guy walking on the side of the road. He had long, beautiful brown hair. He looked like Jackson Brown, but his hair was longer. And he had a black bag and a green shirt with a flag on, and he was headed out towards the lake. Like he was leaving DeQuain, and then he was just gone. He just disappeared right in front of my eyes.
1: But he didn't catch a ride with somebody else.
2: Oh, no, there was not. Well, no. How do I explain it? No, this is like a large highway with on both sides, and he was walking toward me, but he was several feet away, and then as I'm driving up toward him, he just disappeared. That was strange. But first I want to tell you also that my same grandmother that I saw when she was, she's been gone since 1984, and she was 86 when she passed. But when she was a young girl and first got married, she had a sewing machine that looked out her window, and she looked out there and saw an Indian in Indian clothes.
1: And she maybe you're just the type of person that sees a little beyond that thin veil?
2: think I do, because I'm very, I don't know what the word is, because I haven't, but when, first I'm going to tell you that when my grandmother saw an Indian, he looked at her and shook his head no. And it kind of tripped her up, because she's like, here's this Indian. He started walking toward the woods, and she said he just vanished. And then she had just got married, and she got pregnant, and then she lost the baby. She swears she saw the Indian again, and he shook his head yes, and she had my mother. Now, I don't know her to lie. She loved God. I can't believe she would make that up, but I'm very intuitive about, sometimes I think I'm picking up what other people are thinking, and I don't like that.
1: Yeah, I just have other people's brains, too. That sounds like a bad neighborhood.
2: I've seen, like, two UFOs in 74, no, 73, 1975 and 1977. And then, there was something else I wanted to tell you real quick, because I know it's going to be hard to get back on. But yeah, I did. Oh, okay. One day on my walk, I heard a voice tell me that my guardian angel's name was Hezekiah.
1: Hezekiah.
2: Yeah, and I was like, okay, this is just God speaking to me.
1: You said you were on a walk?
2: Yes, I was on a walk. And I frequently pray. I'm mostly all the time. Yeah, I do pray and talk to God when I'm on my walk. And I went out a few days later to our family cemetery. And there's some of my mom's family there and my dad's. And I saw a grave that I'd never seen before that was, it said Hezekiah Dorsey, which is on my mom's side. And it said that he had lived in the early 1800s. And I thought, so my ancestor is my guardian angel?
1: Well, I mean, maybe. Maybe not. Hard to tell. Well, I mean, but you got one. Hezekiah.
2: Yeah. And hey, I love your excitement for open lines.
1: Did you say you love our topics?
2: I love it.
1: Well, there is no real topic. We just kind of let it go where it goes. But you definitely took it somewhere cool. Yeah. A pleasure meeting you. Call back, Karen. Don't be a stranger. My friend Josh here has been waiting for a hot minute west of the Rockies in Washington State. Josh, thanks for calling. Thanks for waiting. Sorry it took me so long to get to you, but here we are. Welcome to Open Lines.
3: Yeah, no worries. Hey, I'm right here in Grand Coulee, Washington. I'm just south of the Kaiser Fire and the other fire, both of them burned about 170,000 acres. But anyway, I think I was listening to you when you first came on the air, and I was kind of wondering to begin with, and then we're sitting here with me and a bunch of friends, and you kept putting up these little one-liners that you're just sliding in when you're talking to people, and it was so funny. We were literally in tears listening to you. Anyway, my name's Josh. Nice to meet you.
1: Nice to meet you. Thank you for the kind words.
3: All right. So last night, you've already had two callers from Washington State on earlier tonight, and I can't believe nobody brought this up. I was sitting on the porch, just like him now, listening to Coast to Coast, and all of a sudden the sky started lighting up, and it got brighter and brighter. And I got up to run out because I got an overhang, got a roof on the porch, got up to go out and look. By the time I got out there, it was just dark. And I looked around and looked around. I came back, sat on the porch, and then it just sounded like really loud rolling thunder off in the distance. And I'm sitting here, I'm like, all right. And then it just kept going and rumbling. And I got up and went and looked out back again. And then it just sounded like a, flame thruster, like something from a job heater. I don't know how many people work construction or have like little gas burner heaters that have a flame that, or even a torchlight where you, you know, click the button and it's just propulsion, little flame that. But anyway, and then it sounded like a jet going over, and then it just turned into this popping sound, like it's dying, like pop, pop, pop, pop, pop. And I went around town today, and I was asking people about it, and they're like, oh, yeah, it sounded like a logging truck going down a hill. No, it sounded like a jet airplane going by. Oh, no, it sounded like this truck pulled up outside of my house. So I went inside and looked, but I didn't see anything. But I was texting my friends about it, and all local news stations are all over it. There's this great big fireball that apparently went over Washington, Idaho. And I'm surprised you guys hadn't said anything about it.
1: Well, I mean, it's one of those things that lights up the sky. I've seen one of those once, which, you know, it was clearly a meteor, but it sounds like you experienced something way different.
3: No, I've seen meteors, and that was the first response was it was an asteroid or a comet. And it's like, no, comets just, and yeah, I don't know what exactly it was. And I can't believe the other two callers that called in earlier from Washington didn't say anything about it, but it's all over the local news. And if I would have had somebody go with me, I would have drove south. I'm guessing it would probably been 60 miles plus south of where it impacted. But I've read all the comments on the different news stations and the different this, and you can almost like draw lines between where everybody saw it, and it would be somewhere a little bit east of Moses Lake.
1: Anybody on the news or anywhere, have you checked social media? Anybody get in a dash cam or a ring camera or something like that?
3: So the closest ones that I've talked to that had security cameras, their footage went out a minute before the event happened. There's lots that you can pull up online from Crim2 News or different news stations that are local, where they have different security cameras, but it just looks like a meteor on theirs. It doesn't like light up and explode like what everybody's talking about. People in Moses Lake were talking about hearing this big sonic boom. People in Tacoma were talking about it looks like it went down right outside of Tacoma, but they didn't talk about any of the noise. People in Spokane were saying it lit everything up, and it sounded like a little bit of thunder, but they didn't talk about the repetitive noise afterwards.
1: Well, I don't have closure on this. I want to know what that was. Don't you?
3: Well, exactly. I don't have closure on it either. I have no idea what it is either.
1: You kind of left us a big matzo ball there. We don't know what that is. Okay, well, I thank you for calling, Josh. Hey, thank you for the kind words. Thank you for listening. And if you find out what that giant fireball over Washington was, anybody else has an answer, let's find out what that is. I think I got to take a break. I think that we went a little bit late there. So let's take a quick break, and we'll come right back with more of your calls on Coast to Coast AM.
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1: Welcome back to Coast AM. I'm your host, Rich Barra. This is Open Lines. Let's go to the wild card line, and let's talk to Paul in Seattle, Washington. A lot going on in Washington for Coast to Coast tonight. Hey, Paul, welcome to the show. Nice to meet you.
8: Hey, nice to meet you. Thanks for taking my call.
1: My pleasure.
8: I was listening to your last caller, and I just looked it up on the news. Yeah, we had a meteor crash here. They got it from a dash cam from a police car.
1: Oh, really? I was just starting to look that up, and we had to go to commercial. I'm like, oh, I have to check that out later.
8: Yeah, if you type in Como News 4, they've got it already up. I can't really tell if their colors are accurate, but it looks like iron because it looks like a yellow-white light coming from it.
1: Yeah, a meteor. I've seen a few. I've seen a one in my backyard that, you know, at night when those things break apart and they light up the sky, it looks like daylight for about a blip of a second. Then I've seen another one driving into work.
8: It lit up everything when it hit the ground. It actually made contact. There'll be people out there tomorrow filming it.
1: Oh, wow.
8: That's not why I called. I just looked it up. I called about these UFO files, but...
1: Yeah,
8: I do watch the skies a lot because, so I can tell you, ice meteors make a phantom green color, copper makes a red. I'm not an expert on meteors, but I've seen a lot of strange things flying around with my own eyes. When I was a little kid, I thought it was an airplane. It looked, you know, a little white light flying real slow across the horizon. And then all of a sudden it shot straight up into space. I mean, it went way up there. And when it shot up, it went so fast that it left like a squiggly streak of light behind it. I'm like, what the heck was that? I've never seen anything like that again. But, and there's stuff that's going on. We have places out here in Washington where we go watch this phenomena at Mount Adams. Anyways, I'll get to my point because I don't want to make it sound like UFOs aren't real because I was looking at these videos that the government posted in the news.
1: I definitely have a take on those, but go ahead. Tell me your take.
8: Okay, so anyway, it was on, it says fourth batch of Pentagon UFO files, and it's Face the Nation CBS, and it's that's all over the news anyway, but that's where I was looking at these videos. They got all the raw videos before their news story. The second video, they're targeting something on the ground, like a missile or radar or something, and this thing goes screeching by the screen real fast, and it looks like a spidery-looking thing, and it flashes red. And so I kept trying to hit the pause button. I kept having to scoot that thing back because I wanted to see it. on the video frozen so I could get it and look at it. And you can do this yourself. It was at 35 seconds into the video, and I was able to capture it right when it came on the screen. Somebody took the paintbrush tool in some video editor and painted over what it looks like a helicopter. Why is the government doing that? You've got to be kidding me. It was so horrible. And I've seen things with my real eyes that are real. But why would the government do something like that?
1: There's a few things going on there, because I'm pretty sure that's what was happening in the New Jersey. Remember when everyone was talking about these giant drones and they couldn't really tell what they are? It sounds like they're playing around with helicopters that have a cloaking device on them of some type, where it can appear like there's a hologram technology that is being messed with. And I think that's a lot of what you're seeing. In fact, I've talked on the show when they've released the first batch. I've said, why is it that they look like they're releasing videos of things that look like Christmas ornaments from your mom's 1974 Christmas tree? That's those kind of shapes. They're probably playing with holograms a little bit in the sky and saying, hey, we don't know what these are. And the real stuff you're not seeing just yet would be my take, Paul. Whatever the heavy stuff is.
8: You can go out at night and see the real stuff with your own eyes.
1: The real stuff is out there, for sure. But meteors are meteors. That's not a otherworld. Well, I guess it is otherworldly. All right, back with more of your calls. The last half hour of Coast to Coast AM Open Lines continues next.

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1: We're in the middle of open lines on this Friday night. Well, I guess it's pretty much Saturday morning, pretty much everywhere in the listening area, except for maybe Hawaii. Aaron is in Fountain Valley, California. Aaron, welcome to Open Lines, Coast to Coast AM. Nice to talk to you.
2: Hey, Rich Barra. Can you hear me?
1: Very well.
2: Well, thank you, my friend. I hope we're friends.
1: Of course we are.
2: I was heading to work on my bicycle about 16 years ago, 2010, when I suddenly had this insight in me to not go through the red light while, but just before it turned green. It was such a strong feeling that not only did I stop my bike, I got off my bike and walked it onto the sidewalk corner at the intersection, waiting for the light to turn green. It turned green. All of a sudden, a red Camaro speeds through the red light where I would have been had I rode through that light as it changed from red to green. I know somebody out there was looking out for me. What I wanted to say is that just God, you know, I mean, I'm just glad that I followed my intuition. It brings a certain amount of stillness to your thoughts when all you can do is just simply nod your head in complete humbleness, maybe release a tear that you could possibly be that important to God. But let me ask this, how important is God to your life? You will never know the true magnificence and ultimate glory that is taken by God for his creation. That is why we need to have faith with a capital F. We don't realize sometimes that which we go through in order to help others.
1: Say that last part again, Aaron. I want to fully understand that. We don't realize what?
2: Well, we don't realize sometimes that which we go through in order to help others and guide others along the way.
1: So do you experience something like that? You know that something divine stepped in and saved you from probably would have been the end game for you if you got hit by that Camaro. Oh. So how do you live your life differently from that point?
2: Well, I adamantly pay attention to everything around me, signs around me, everything, words, signs, like everything. You know, it's like songs that play and I'm in the supermarket and they're like, I saw the sign, and it leads up to this thing, this moment. You know, the sign is that you are being prepared, you know, but you have to be open to it.
1: Ace of Base were prophets beyond their understanding.
2: The wonder. They had another one, I think, but I can't remember what.
1: After the sign, I should know that. There is the sign, and then there is oh my gosh. Let me stop thinking about it and I'll think about it. It's only because it's 1 o'clock in the morning that it's left my brain.
2: Yeah, but I mean, when you.
1: But it sounded like the sign.
2: Sometimes it's God, you know, like someone said before, you can speak with angels, but angels are not meant to be the mediator. You speak with God directly, and then you realize, like, what am I supposed to be? You know, this happened literally 2 blocks away from where the Transformers was filmed. And you know, Shia LaBeouf gets in the, he wants to go get a Porsche, and his dad's like, are you kidding me? You're not getting a Porsche.
3: He ends up with the Camaro.
2: Yeah, and that's what I'm telling you. The red Camaro would have been my fiery of death, you know? And then all that time, I feel like, I'm not going to say about Transformers, but like that's what the reality is, that Transformers are extraterrestrial, whatever they are, sentient
3: people. They're robots in disguise is what they are, Aaron.
2: But it's good to chat with you. Love you.
3: Yes, had you not made that stop, then you and I couldn't be friends, and we are friends, Aaron, so we got that. Don't be a stranger. It's good to talk to you. Let's take a quick break, and we will come back and close out Open Lines on a beautiful Saturday morning early on Coast to Coast AM.
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4: Welcome back to Coast AM. My name is Rich Barra. You are on the phones for Open Lines. Let's go to Pascaloga, Mississippi, and let's go to Adam. Hey, Adam. Welcome to Coast AM. Nice to talk to you.
5: Hey, Rich. Hey, Rich. So I have five questions, and I'm going to go really quick here. But
4: my first question
5: is, what field of study did aliens use to make their multiple technologies to travel from their planet to live underground and in the seas? And you can pick and select a number two. Will it be the next 1,000 years before the angelic elect decide to use the aliens' curriculum? And number three, President Trump says the U.S. military is 1,000 to 3,000 years ahead of the public. And number four, what purpose does it serve to keep the dumbed-down education system and the old guard? What purpose did that ever serve? And number five, the elect America has does not update the federal laws to equate to the U.S. Constitution that these elect supposedly believe in. So, you know, one out of five, which one would you like to talk about?
4: I would like to talk about President Trump saying that the military is 1,000 years more advanced than we think they are. Let's go with that one.
5: That's amazing to know, because look what they already, you know, have at the different underground bases, you know, for technology.
4: I think there's some crazy military stuff that you probably, even if there was a war that could use that technology, that they're not going to give up, because once you do give that up, then somebody else is going to reverse engineer it and then they have it. But I'm pretty sure a lot of the videos that are being released that are UFOs are just, you know, some kind of crazy drone technology that we just don't know about yet. In fact, I kind of think that's what the Phoenix Lights might have been, was some massive drone activity. And what's interesting about that is that's what Zach wants to talk about, who is in Phoenix right now. Hey, Zach, on the west of the Rockies line in Phoenix, Arizona. I'm familiar with your city. What's up, Zach?
6: Oh, yeah. I've been here my whole life. But the point that I kind of wanted to make is that when the Phoenix Lights happened, I was real young. I was probably not even a year old yet. But it's... seems like nothing like that around here, at least, has happened since. And I think that's just a lot.
4: Well, haven't you heard about all the things happening out? People who live and can see past the Superstition Mountains always talk about crazy lights in the sky and nothing like the Phoenix Lights, but definite activity. Like, and I hear about that like way up by like True North too, where they see a bunch of stuff
6: too. I wonder if it has something to do with just the light pollution going on, too, especially how big we're getting.
4: Did you see the Phoenix Lights, or you just know about the Phoenix Lights?
6: I just know about them. I know my parents saw them. I was very, very young.
4: They talk about how quick they move, but what was that, 1993, 94? Is that when it was?
6: 97.
4: 97, okay. Could they have had, I mean, drone technology... it was probably around in the 90s.

0: could have been drones lined up. I mean, it could have, because people talk about no, because they move silently and the lights behind them got blocked out. But if drone lights, if you got 100 drones and they're kind of lined up in a giant pyramid that's, you know, they, a lot of people say that it was half a mile wide, that you could do that now. You could replicate that now. You could move that across the city and people would not be able to see what's in the middle because they'd be kind of, they'd be looking at the leading angle of it. So I still feel like that's a drone thing. And I'm not saying that I don't believe in aliens visiting Earth. I'm sure that has happened. That probably happened for thousands of years. I just don't know that the stuff that we see that are mass sightings that are that big are necessarily an alien craft from, you know, a different star system that just chose to fly over Tucson and Phoenix. I actually think that's probably real advanced military stuff that they were trying to get away with a test with, and just a lot of people saw it. And it's
1: I don't doubt.
0: It's plausible. They've got deniability. You could just say, well, we weren't doing any tests. You can deny that all day long, and then it kind of goes away. That's just one of the largest sightings of all time. It's a fascinating one, though, don't you think?
1: Oh, yeah, and I wouldn't be surprised with how close the base is to here. So,
0: yeah, could be. Anyway, hey, thanks for listening, and I hope you check out the morning show that I'm on at some point, too. John Jane Rich on Kiss FM there in Phoenix. All right, east of the Rockies, Darlene in Oklahoma City, Oklahoma. Hello, Darlene.
2: Hi, how are you, Rich? You're very nice.
0: As are you.
2: Well,
0: tell me your story.
2: I want to talk to you about, I have seen the light of God twice. I'm 82 years old, and when my daughter, who is 60 years old, she and I were very, very sick. We went to the doctor, he gave us some medicine, and we were so sick. I went back and laid down on my couch, and I just asked one question, Rich. I said, "Dear God, am I going to die?" And out of nowhere, the brightest light that I have ever seen, I put my hand up on my eyes because it blinded me. And in the next instant, I'm like an angel, Rich. I could see myself with wings. I had wings, and I was flying over the most beautiful greenery. The feeling, you have no worries, nothing, just peace. It's hard to explain. You're just like free. In the next instant, Rich, I'm back on my couch, and I just get up, and I started feeling better. God wasn't, if people do not think that there is a God superior to our being, they're very mistaken. And my second deal, if you want to hear it, was 2 years ago. I got sick in my home here, and I went down at home. I don't remember the ambulance, anything. I don't remember the doctor in the hospital telling my brother and my daughter and my husband, "You better call your family," which is 8 people in my life. I only have one great-grandson. He'll be 11 in January. And I don't remember anything. The doctor told him, "You better call your family. She's not going to make it." Then I could see in my mind my little family in a huddle crying. Then the light appeared before me.
0: Same one?
2: The brightest light. And I wasn't scared. I mean, I knew who it was, Rich. And there was this little gray fence between me and the light. And I just said, God, please don't let me cross this line. You know that my family is very small. And I woke up in my hospital bed looking at my legs. My kidneys had went out. I was in the hospital. I didn't know if I was going to ever walk again. And I was in the hospital 4 months, and 3 of those months, I took dialysis 3 times a week. And I was praying to God, please, God, let me just go twice a week. They called me on Friday and said, Darlene, you don't have to come in tomorrow. And I'm like, am I going to die? Then they called me. They didn't say anything about I was through. They called me back on Monday because I took dialysis on Tuesday, Thursday, and Saturday, and said, Darlene, we're through with you. Your kidneys have come back. That was 2 years ago in June. And I'm still around for God. But if people...
0: Amen to that.
2: Rich, if people don't believe in the light of God, I tell this to... I think I'm just here. I'm 82 years old, and I think I'm just here to tell my stories. Some people look at you like you're crazy, Rich, but this is the truth. And you have to believe. You have to believe. And
0: Darlene, you have a great bullhorn on Coast to Coast. You're talking to a lot of people tonight that maybe need to hear that.
2: Yes, but I have to tell the stories, and I'm not scared of death. It's beyond us, and there's a being that is with us in our hearts. And like I say, you know, I've seen the afterlife twice in my life, and I'm just thankful, you know, for everything. I've been really blessed.
0: Well, God bless you, Darlene. Thank you for being up and talking to us. I really appreciate you. Is my friend Aaron still on the wild card line from Fountain Valley? But is he still there? Oh, okay, he's gone. All right, let's go to Aaron. The song I was thinking of is All She Wants is Another Baby by Ace of Base, if you're still listening. All right, first-time caller line, Susie in Southern Oregon. Let's close it out with you.
3: Hi, how are you doing tonight?
0: Beautiful. How are you, Susie?
3: I'm good. I'm door dashing right now.
0: Oh, right on. What you got in the bag? Is it a Taco Bell? Is it a Taco Bell run?
3: No, it's actually a 7-Eleven Diet Coke.
0: That somebody's so lazy they won't even go out and get a Diet Coke from 7-Eleven.
3: Oh, you know what? Want to hear something crazy? Is I actually delivered it's a Celsius, which is a canned drink. I'm not
0: yes.
3: never had it before.
0: Yeah, energy drink.
3: Just one can, and I had to go 22 miles to go drop it off.
0: Oh my gosh!
3: It's crazy. So
0: did they tip you?
3: What's that?
0: Did they tip you well?
3: You know what? I think I can't even remember how much it was. It was a while ago.
0: Well, we only have just a minute here, but I want to hear your story.
3: Yeah. No. Okay. Yeah. And I'll be really quick. So, my daughter and I were at a local cemetery up in Jacksonville, here in Southern Oregon, and we were up there celebrating my sister's birthday, which you know she had passed away. So So my daughter's like, Mom, just start recording. Just start recording everywhere, and just we'll watch the videos later because stuff will pop up. And I'm like, no, that's silly. And I was like, I'm thinking, okay. You know, so I start doing it. I probably record maybe for like three or four minutes. And when we come down the hill, we pull over, and I play the video. And when I show the video to people, their skin crawls.
0: What is it?
3: You look over. It's behind a bunch of bushes. Now, we were there after dark. It was probably like 10 o'clock. There was nobody else there. Nobody. There was no wind. It was just, you know, because we had candles going with the cupcakes. No wind. It was a funeral procession.
0: on the tape?
3: You saw behind the bushes, you saw the top part of if people were walking.
0: Whoa, that's a trip. All right, Susie, you got me. Thank you to George Norrie for asking me to host tonight. What a pleasure it's been to be with you. And guess what? I'm with you again tomorrow night. So we're going to have a whole weekend together on Coast to Coast AM. We're going to talk about the lost city of Atlantis tomorrow. It's going to be awesome. Have a good night.

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9: President Trump in New York. I'm Deborah Valentine, Fox News. President Trump speaking on Long Island in support of Republican gubernatorial candidate Bruce Blakeman and highlighting new crime rates in New York City.
10: According to the FBI's 2025 Uniform Crime Report, violent crime was down 9.3% from the previous year. Murder and non-negligent manslaughter was down 18.1%, rape down 7.6%, and robbery down 18.5%. President Trump, who campaigned as a law and order president, touted the numbers as evidence that he is making America great again. The president made the stop at the Nassau County Police Academy along with FBI Director Kash Patel. Dozens of police officers in uniform stood behind the podium as he spoke. He told the crowd he has ended the war on police and declared a very strong war on crime.
9: That's Fox's Anita Vogel reporting. Luigi Mangione pleads guilty in a New York City courtroom for the murder of United Healthcare CEO Brian Thompson. Fox's Brian Yenis reports from New York City.
11: Luigi Mangione pleading guilty to two federal stalking charges as the 28-year-old confessed to shooting and killing United Healthcare CEO Brian Thompson. Mangione read from a statement expressing no remorse, admitting, quote, before traveling to New York, I used a 3D printer to make part of a gun. On the morning of December 4, 2024, I shot Mr. Thompson in Manhattan and he died. I knew what I was doing was illegal. Mangione said he emailed United Healthcare's leadership posing as a $50 billion investor, tricking them into sharing the location of its investor conference in New York City where he shot Thompson outside.
9: Mangione's sentencing plan for December. 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
9: Lawyers for accused killer Alex Murdoch say they're introducing new evidence in his retrial in the murder of his wife and son. Fox's Jonathan Sarri is in Lexington, South Carolina with the details.
14: Alex Murdoch wore civilian clothes in court for the first time since his 2023 conviction for the murders of his wife Maggie and son Paul 2 years before. Still likely to spend the rest of his life in prison after pleading guilty to millions of dollars in state and federal financial crimes, Murdoch hopes to at least partially clear his name in a new murder trial next April. The judge granted a defense request for an independent lab to analyze evidence found under Maggie Murdaugh's fingernails, shown to include trace amounts of DNA from an unknown male. Prosecutors threw water on defense efforts to explore whether shell casings at the Murdaugh family crime scene were connected to a .300 blackout rifle used in a murder in another town.
9: The judge agreed to a defense request to move the location of the trial, but has yet to pick a new venue. The Trump administration is overhauling the recommended vaccine schedule for kids. Fox's Jared Halpern has more from the White House.
15: Fewer shots spread out over more time is among the changes to the childhood vaccine schedule announced this week by President Trump and the Department of Health and Human Services.
16: We really need to gain the trust, and this is a giant step in the right direction.
15: Dr. Stephanie Haridopoulos is the Principal Deputy Assistant Secretary for Health at HHS and Director of National Health Communications.
16: We are not anti-vaccine. We want to make sure that people have all the choices available.
15: Haridopoulos says reducing the diseases recommended to vaccinate against will not make existing vaccines unavailable or uncovered by insurance. At the White House, Jared Halpern, Fox News.
9: Lebanon says an Israeli airstrike on southern Lebanon has killed 7 people. I'm Deborah Valentine. This is Fox News.
17: The Democrat Party.
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31: Mostly clear skies here through the overnight, rather comfy with lower humidity, lows in the mid-60s. Later on today, mostly sunny, a gorgeous day, look for a high up to 86. Sunday, mostly cloudy with afternoon storms on the way. Some of those could be strong, look for a high around 80. Monday, we'll clear it out with highs in the low 80s. I'm CBS 21 meteorologist Tom Russell.

0: Good evening, or good morning if you're on the East Coast. Welcome to Coast AM. I'm your host, Rich Barra. Thank you, George Norrie, for asking me to sit in tonight. We are coming to you live all 4 hours from the Sonoran Desert, tucked away in my underground studio beneath the red, dusty earth tonight. Well, I want to talk with you about something that's been bothering me. Well, not in a bad way, actually in a good way, because there's things that happen to us, things we see, things we feel, things that sometimes happen exactly at the right moment, and we don't know what to do with them. You can't put them in a lab. You can't always repeat them. You can't necessarily prove them to somebody else, but you know what happened to you. Maybe it was the night that you woke up and for some reason you knew you needed to call somebody. Maybe you did and found out later that something had happened. Maybe you lost somebody that you loved and then days or months later, something happened that made you wonder if they really were gone. A song, a voice, a dream, a strange little coincidence, so perfectly timed that you stopped and thought, wait a minute, what was that? And then there are the stories of angels. People who say that they saw something, something that looked human but wasn't, something that appeared and then it was gone. Or maybe it wasn't something they saw at all. Maybe it was a feeling. Maybe it was a presence. Maybe it was a sense that somebody or something was there. And then there are those strange moments that we call synchronicity. You think about somebody and the phone rings and it's them. You ask a question and a few hours later, the answer appears in the most unexpected place. You pray and then something happens. Now, is that God? Is that an angel? Is that your own subconscious mind? Are we living in the matrix? Is it a coincidence? Or is there something else going on? Because here's the thing. Just because you can't prove something doesn't mean that it didn't happen to you. And I'm not saying that we should believe every strange story that we hear. Far from it. I think we should question. I think we should be curious. We should be willing to say, I don't know, because sometimes I don't know is where the real investigation begins. And that's where you and I are going to go tonight. Our guest is Radley Valentine. He's an author, a spiritual teacher who has spent years exploring angels, prayer, intuition, synchronicity, in the strange way people say spiritual world touches the physical one. I want to know how you tell the difference between a sign and a coincidence. I want to know, what is intuition? What is wishful thinking? I want to know between something we want to be true and something that may actually be trying to get our attention to make it true. And then later tonight, the second half of the show, you and I, we're going to open up the lines and then I want to hear your story. Not the story you think you're supposed to tell, your story. The thing that happened to you, the thing that you still can't explain. The angel that you think you saw, the voice you heard, the UFO that crossed your sky, the dream that came true, the strange presence in your room, the moment you walked into a place and felt something you could not put your finger on. Maybe you've been to Mount Shasta and felt that something about that mountain is different. Maybe you believe there's a portal around you. Maybe you don't. That's okay, because tonight I'm not here to tell you what to believe. I'm just here to help you ask the question, what if? Some of the things that we call impossible are only impossible because we don't yet understand them, right? This is Coast to Coast AM, after all. I'm Rich Barra, and we are in the Sonoran Desert. At least I am. And tonight, let's see what's waiting just beyond the edge of what we can explain as we sail into the mystic together, you and me. Our guest is just beyond the break here. Radley Valentine is our guest, and he is next when we come right back on Coast to Coast AM.
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0: Welcome back to Coast AM. I'm your host, Rich Barra, and our guest, Radley Valentine, is an author and spiritual teacher whose work has helped millions of people deepen their connection with angels, prayer, and God. He is the creator of numerous oracle and tarot decks and is known for his warm, practical, down-to-earth approach to spirituality. The book is called Dear Angels, It's Me Again. Radley Valentine is our guest. Radley, really nice to meet you. Thanks for staying up late with me tonight.
6: Hey, Rich, how you doing?
0: I am doing so good. I am I'm very excited to talk to you. You have so many places to start, so let's start at the beginning with angels. What are angels to you?
6: To me, angels are messengers of the divine. Most of the angels whose names are common to us, like Michael and Raphael and Uriel and Gabriel, end in the letters EL, and EL means of God. And so I kind of like to think of angels as being sort of the equivalent of light through a prism. And so if we think of the light that comes through the top of the prism as being the light of God or the divine or source or whatever word works for you, those elements of the divine, excuse me, break into all those different rays of light. And so Michael, for example, is thought to be this dark blue, this sapphire blue color. And he is the element of God that is protection, safety, life purpose. And I think that's one of the reasons why Michael's the most well-known archangel of the group. And so there's all these different archangels. They have different colors that they resonate with. Each one resonates as an element of the divine. None of them are the divine. They are bits and pieces of the divine. And then
0: I was going to ask you, there are angels and then there are archangels. What makes somebody a standard, you know, military angel? And then how do you become the general of the angels, the archangel?
6: Right. So everybody has guardian angels. And so we could call
0: every one of us does, whether we believe in God or not. We all have angels.
6: Oh yeah, no, you can't get away from it. I'm sorry.
0: Okay, fair enough.
6: Just there.
0: Okay. I think that's a good thing.
6: Yeah, I do too. It's standard issue. It's like you can make use of that assistance or not. You know, we have free will. That's the way the universe works.
0: Do angels have free will?
6: Angels do. Well, sort of. I mean, angels have the ability to help us with our free will. So angels can't run amok. I don't actually believe in fallen angels. I don't believe those stories because I think that makes God pretty not powerful to say that God can't keep his angels ducks in a row. So I think that angels work as elements of the divine. And when we have guardian angels, they are here to help us. They are here to help us to seek joy, to find happiness, to find our purpose. And so everyone has guardian angels. You can use them or not. But archangels are more global. So archangels are said to be omnipresent. For example, Michael is available to everybody all the time, anytime. So you can call on Michael to find, to do, help you to do something that is, you might think is small, but it's not small to him because it's a part of our fulfillment and our joy and our purpose. And so he can help us with something small at the same time that he is helping 8 billion other people with something big, because archangels are omnipresent.
0: Boy, I have so many questions for you, because I was thinking when we first had you booked, I have so many questions for him, because there are so many points in history where a dream from an angel has changed the course of history, right? Forever. in many ways. So many people have had dreams where an angel came to him, and it's obviously in the Bible. You know, what if Joseph hadn't listened to that dream? What if Mary hadn't listened to that dream? What if many kings didn't listen to the dream? What if George Washington, who claims that angels told him to move a certain way with the army, if he hadn't listened to that dream, where would democracy be? Do you think about the direction of humanity as sort of nudged by angels?
6: I love the way you think, by the way, but it's like I think of it as almost like wind across the desert, you know, because it's like wind blows across the desert. We can see the influence of that. We can see the ripples of the waves, whether it is the desert or whether it is the water, but the desert is made of tiny bits of sand, whereas water, the oceans are made of tiny drops of water. And we as mankind, I mean, there's 8 billion people right now. You know, it's like, I think I looked it up the other day and there was, I can't remember exactly the number, but like 260 billion people have lived on planet Earth since the beginning.
0: And so, we all had angels.
6: And we all had angels. Because I think that's one of the things that kind of like makes me just like so confused. Because if we're going to think about the divine, if we're going to think about God, we can't put God in a box. It's that whole essence, that whole thing is this magnificent, wonderful, incredible, magical thing of love. I mean, it's literally made out of love. And all it wants is for us to experience that. And
0: so why do we screw it up?
6: Why do we screw it up? Because we have free will. I mean, it's like, because it really doesn't work from a cosmic standpoint for us not to have free will. It's like we come here. I believe that we come here and we think once we're here that this is a really hard life. And I'm not saying it's not sometimes, but I do believe that we as souls cannot wait to get here. We can't wait because it's this magical creation machine. It is this essence of the divine that says, I think you're amazing as a soul, and I can't wait to see what you do. I can't wait to see what you create. I can't wait to see the magic that you bring into reality. And it's when we are tuned into that and not asleep at the wheel, which is the majority of people on planet Earth who are just basically getting up every single morning and doing the whole thing without ever actually focusing on, I am here to do something that will bring joy to myself and to the people that I love. We're just on autopilot. And so on autopilot, we screw up.
0: Well, we're talking to Radley Valentine here, and we're talking about his book, Dear Angels, It's Me Again. Let me ask you a little bit about the book, why you decided to write it. Tell me about the title.
6: You know, it's like, because to me, when I am talking to the angels to say, Dear Angels, it's me again, here I go. It's
0: pull out my file.
6: Right? One more thing that I need. Help me out here. You know, and you know, the subtitle is Prayers for Real Life, From Lost Keys to Miracles and Everything in Between. And so if we're going to not put God in a box, then it is really easy to go, God really does care if you can't find your lost keys. I mean, I just would love for the whole world to get to a bigger viewpoint of the divine. But the book for me came out of this desire to look at prayer in a different way, to consider that prayer doesn't have to be the, God is good, God is great, the little prayers that we're taught as children, which is a great way to learn the language of communicating with the divine.
0: But can we talk about that for a second? Let's talk about the prayer for a second.
6: Sure.
0: So I usually kick off my day with an Our Father, the sign of the cross and an Our Father. And I feel like that's dialing the telephone to heaven. I feel like that's the connection. And that's the, hey, I'm part of the club, I'm part of the believers. Now let's talk about stuff. So when you talk about prayer, does everybody have sort of a different approach, or is there an effective way to kind of, feel the grace coming at you?
6: I love that you use the word feel the grace coming at you, because it really is about feeling. I mean, words are fantastic. Words are awesome from the standpoint of creating a place where we can like switch our energy to be where we want it to be. And for many, many years, I don't even know if I necessarily had a prayer. I had a manifesto. I had this thing where it was like, dear Archangel Michael, please bless and protect this space, north, south, east, and west, above and below. Please protect my children. All of these different things that was a prayer, and it was like 10 minutes long, and it went through all of these things in my life. And at some point I started to feel like, okay, this is getting a little bit just sort of rote. It's shifting my energy a little bit, but I'm not even here anymore because this prayer is so buried in my brain that I don't even have to be present in my body to do it. And so I really started to look into prayer in a different way. I started to look at my life in a completely different way. And in doing so, what I saw was that it's the emotion. It is the connection. And I do think everybody is different. It's like my greatest and most answered prayers are not because I was sitting in a space with my hands in a particular direction and saying the same thing. My most spectacularly answered prayers are the ones that come from me going for a walk at 5 a.m. through a park and just feeling the essence of angels around me and feeling the connection of I am here and I am present.
0: I'm so glad you said that. So, I work a lot, and obviously now in the middle of the night, and in my normal life, I work on a morning show on a top 40 radio station. So I love a Sunday morning where I just go for a walk and just open up the whatever. I always kind of, say a prayer while I'm walking and just kind of sit in the silence and like whatever I'm supposed to feel, whatever I'm supposed to hear, I'm just going to be open to it. And there is something about walking outside and having trees and grass and stuff around you that I think connects you to that a little bit. And I don't have any proof of that. That just is one of the things that works for me. But I'm glad that you said that as one of your first ways of getting your prayer in.
6: Well, and I think the key to it is exploration. The key to it is searching for the way that it does work for you. There are many people that sitting in the room with their hands in a prayer form is the way that works. It doesn't matter which way works for you. What matters is putting forth the desire and the energy that it takes to make these connections. And I think that one of the reasons why angels are one of the few common denominators across most of the major religions and spiritual beliefs of the world is because it's accessible. The sense of God, even though I revel in the concept of a unbelievably expansive and loving and adoring God, it still can sometimes be, that's a lot, that's big. And I do believe that the things that we believe to be true in our lives, for example, for me, that I can talk to Michael if I need to, I can talk to Gabriel if I need to, feels a little bit more, forgive the term, down to earth than throwing my thoughts to God. Now, can you talk to God directly? Of course you can. Angels are not meant to be mediators. They're not meant to be these emissaries in the middle and you must go through them. That is not the interpretation or the desire, but they can be a way for us as human beings who really like to be able to think, I need an expert, or I need someone that knows me deeply, intimately, better than anybody else on planet Earth, your guardian angels, that I can have a personal relationship with and that I can pour my heart out to and feel that connection right here, rather than necessarily being something that might feel more like it's in the stratosphere.
0: Do you think Michael's a more well-known angel than Gabriel? I would have gone with yes. Gabriel on that family answer.
6: That makes... That makes total sense for what you do, because Gabriel is the archangel of creativity, of communication, of motivation. And look what you do. You work in creativity and communication. And part of what you do is working with people who motivate the human race. It makes sense that you would reach out to Gabriel.
0: Oh, but, interesting.
6: Yeah. But Michael Michael crosses a lot of religion lines. And the thing about Michael is I think that most people on planet Earth don't necessarily feel safe. It feels like a scary situation, and Michael is protection. And people want to feel like they have a purpose, and Michael is life purpose. And Michael's name literally means he who is like God. And so
0: that's awesome.
6: Yeah. And so there's this energy there. And it's one of the reasons why Michael is one of the most common names on the planet.
0: What you talk about people praying. And I was thinking of that Jelly Roll song. I only talk to God when I need a favor. And we are going to get into that when we come back. And, one of the things we talk about is how do you talk to your angel? How do you feel it? How do you make that happen? Kind of a wild night here on Coast to Coast AM, but let's dig into it a little bit. We'll be right back with Radley Valentine. We're talking about your angels on Coast to Coast AM.

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1: I also happen to have my Facebook chat open and my Instagram. 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Our guest, Radley Valentine, his book, Dear Angels, It's Me. I like the beginning of that song, that train song, which I picked just for you, Radley, by the way, where he says, I need a sign to let me know you're here. How do angels actually communicate with us? And why do so many of us completely miss the signs they're receiving?
2: You know, I think it's talked out of us. My niece just had, she had twins about 2.5 years ago, and the twins are starting to talk about, I think it's Richard and Robert. And these are names that they've pulled out of thin air, and they're having conversations. And we have a tendency to say, oh, look, they have imaginary friends. I have a tendency to say, no, they have guardian angels, and we're going to talk them out of paying attention to them. We're going to tell them that they're imaginary, or they're going to get to school and it's not going to be cool to talk about those kinds of things. And so we become so distracted. And I think that's really especially difficult in today's society with social media and all of these things that are designed to pull our attention away from, I think, the things that really do truly matter in our worlds. So I think that we are awake to these things when we come into the world, but then we're talked out of it. Mm. As far as how do you do it, honest to gosh, the easiest way for me is the way that I started, and the way that I still do it is I journal. I get up every morning and I see to my dogs and I have a cup of coffee, and then I open my journal and I talk to my angels. And it's like anything. It's like I call it going to the faith gym. And so it's like if you go to the gym for the first time, don't try to leg press 700 pounds. You're going to hurt yourself. So we start light, and we start with this conversation. For me, it was literally, you know what? I know you're here. I know you know me. I'd like to know you. Give me a name. And poof, you know, whatever name comes to you. Because in the end, angels.
1: Oh, so you're asking for your angel's name in that case?
2: Yeah, I did.
1: Oh, okay.
2: And literally, you know, it's like most of this stuff is subtle, because I think of life as being like a video game, and we're in at a subconscious level, at a spiritual level, we're in on that. We don't want the game ruined for us. And if angels were talking to us and we were just having conversations every day that were so loud and so specific and just like talking to our neighbor, it would kind of ruin the game. And so it's more subtle. And when we have one of those mind-blowing experiences with our angels, that's what brings the awe.
1: You must have had one of those early on for you to be on this path where this is what you do with your life. It's talk about angels. So what was it for you?
2: I was 5. I was 5 years old, and I was asleep. And I heard someone trying to wake me up. And what I heard was, someone needs an ambulance. And so I got up and I looked out my bedroom window, and the house across the street was on fire. And so I went and told my parents about it. And they went to the rescue and called an ambulance. But I was really petrified by the experience. And so for many weeks, I wouldn't go back upstairs to my bedroom. And my parents were Methodist, but also we are part Cherokee. And so there was kind of a blending of belief systems. And so my mom was like, we need to go back upstairs because there's something you need to see. And so I went back upstairs and she said, show me your window. And so I took her to the window and she said, show me the house. And she said, see, Radley, you can't see that house from your window. And the house actually was on the other side of our house from the window that was in my bedroom. Whoa. And so my mom's basic experience was, this is real. This is a thing. We're going to pay attention to this. We're not going to ignore it, you know, but.
1: Well, yeah. How would your life have been different if she said, it was just a dream. You just got lucky. if she did embrace that side that, yeah, sometimes we're woken up out of our sleep. And that's probably just not a metaphor to help somebody who really needs it.
2: You're exactly correct. And it would have been, I believe that if my mother had tried to talk me out of it, like we sort of started this part of the conversation with, if she had talked me out of it, I would like to believe that the angels would still have found their way back into my life. Because even with that, I knew that there was this thing. I knew that angels were with me. And my mom was really into angels too. She was the executive assistant to

0: 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How to pray, how to do it. 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Let's take a quick break, and we'll come back with Radley Ballantyne on Coast to Coast AM.
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0: Welcome back to Coast AM. Our guest, Radley Ballantyne, the book, Dear Angels. It's me again. We're talking about beginning to pray, what you do when you begin to pray. And I was thinking about angels in general when you came on. You were talking about Michael and Gabriel and the archangels. And, you know, this is Coast to Coast AM, so I have to ask you, because I'm sure it's going to come down the line here. Do we feel that some of the UFOs that we see in the sky are angel in nature? Do they have craft? I know it sounds silly, but just wondering.
8: I think everything is connected. You know, I just do. I think everything is created by God. And so could these things be lights of angels? They could be. But to be honest with you, I feel like the relationships and the experiences that we have with angels are far more intimate than a light in the sky. So if a light in the sky brings you to a place of awe and brings you to a place of a desire to understand the mysteries of the universe, and that brings you closer to a spiritual connection to angels and God, then 100% great. But I feel like that God is trying to talk to us in so many different ways, because there are so many of us that there is no one way. There cannot be just one way. First of all, that makes God really small and limited. Number two, it just isn't logical that in a creation of God, of people and souls, where there were going to be billions and billions and billions and billions of them, that there would be only one way for us to make that connection. So I do think of angels as being something that's more intimate and something that happens to us in front of us rather than off far away.
0: Everybody has an angel, you said, whether you believe in them or not. Yeah. Were angels ever people?
8: No, they're not. They're not people. When people say things like my grandmother is my guardian angel or my uncle is my guardian angel,
0: you say

0: You're wrong.
1: Well, no, what I say is that's sweet. And I have absolutely no doubt that your grandmother is looking over you. I have no doubt that your uncle does care from the other side about your well-being and your happiness and your joy. But angels and passed over loved ones are apples and oranges. They're not the same thing. And so angels are created to follow our soul through its journey, and they are a different animal, if you will.
0: They're created to follow our soul through its journey. What a beautiful way to look at it. This is interesting. I want to go to take a phone call here because I love all this, actually. East of the Rockies, check this out. Our caller's name is Michael. Michael,
1: of course it
0: in
1: is.
0: Toronto, Ontario, Canada. Welcome to Coast to Coast AM. You're on with Radley Valentine. Michael, are you there? Nope. Did I hear a hang up or was it? Hey, Michael in Toronto. Welcome to Coast AM. You with me, brother? Okay. Well, he was asking about Lucifer and fallen angels. We kind of started off talking about that, and I kind of feel like you might have glossed over that a little bit. But that is like Genesis stuff. That is in the Bible. Talk to me about that a little bit.
1: So that's where things get a little funny, but I believe that some things in the Bible are metaphorical and not specific. That's my belief system. And I think that the concept of a fallen angel, it was a concept of saying of us having an understanding of quote good or quote evil. And I think evil is a human construct. I don't think that evil is a thing that the universe is filled with. I don't think God is somehow not in control of half the universe or some massive amount of angels who have gone rogue. The story doesn't make any sense to me. And so I tend to look at that as a metaphor for allowing our conscience and our souls to be our guidance for what is the right thing to do in life and what is the wrong thing to do in life. So I don't actually believe in Lucifer. I don't believe in those stories.
0: Michael is actually back. Michael in Ontario. In Toronto. Hey, Michael, welcome to Coast to Coast.
2: You answered my question. Anyway, no, I was going to ask if Lucifer and his angels fell or whether they're come back. But the real question now, I realize, is what do we have demons? What do they do?
0: Oh, if we have angels, do we have demons? That's a real good question.
1: It is a great question, but I just don't believe in the dark side of the equation from a spiritual standpoint. I believe that demons are just the dark side of us as human beings. I don't actually think that there is some aspect of God's universe that is running amok. If you think about it, it really does make God kind of small, and it makes God less of this all-knowing, all-powerful, and all-loving entity. And so to me, what makes a lot more sense is that God is love and that everything that runs through the fabric of the universe is love. And the part of being human that does not feel that way is the part of us that is not connected to Source and the divine, the part of us that is not connected to our better angels. And our journey here includes finding our way back to that path.
0: Tell me about the difference between intuition, divine guidance, and maybe just wishful thinking.
1: Okay, what if I told you there was no difference? You know, it's like if let's put these in a hierarchy.
0: Okay.
1: And say that divine guidance is the top, because that makes the most sense. Yeah,
0: sure.
1: When you were sure. And so divine guidance is the top. And what flows down from divine guidance is intuition. That is the part of ourselves that is connected to that divine guidance. It's the part of us that is listening. And so when we have this hit of don't turn left, turn right, and because of that, we did not get hit in a car accident, or because we had this sense of need to listen to what this person is saying on Coast to Coast tonight about how I have a guardian angel and it just feels right to me. I can feel it in my heart that the divine loves me enough to give me somebody that will make my journey happier. Though that is intuition, but it's connected to the divine. And then when we get to wishful thinking, I believe that we as human beings are wishing machines. It's what we are here for. We are here to create. We are here to make beautiful, wonderful, magical things. It's what we're here to do. And so wishful thinking could be looked at as a part of our intuition of, this is a thing that I would desire to have in my life. I want angels to be true, or I want it to be true that I'm supposed to be happy, or I need it to be true that this thing that I so desperately want in my heart is a thing that was placed there by divine guidance. And so these three things can be looked at as a thread that comes straight from source.
0: I'm sure there's people that are listening tonight that would love to feel that, but maybe they're in a bad place. And you said yourself that, you know, over the years you've had maybe five instances where you felt like the presence of an angel. What do you say to the people that feel like heaven isn't listening, that the prayers aren't being answered?
1: Yeah. So just to make a slight correction there, I feel angels every day, but I don't have this like, wow, shake me to my knees experience every day. I've had like five of those. But the thing about it is that when, and this is why I wanted to write this book, was because I pitched this to my publisher. It's my 15th publication with Hay House, which is a part of Penguin Random House. And I pitched it to them and they wanted it immediately. And they, you know, normally they give me 6 to 8 months and they asked me to write this in 8 weeks because they wanted it so bad, because they felt like it was so relevant. And there was no way I was going to write this in 8 weeks. That's why I had to bring on a beautiful co-author named Heather Hildebrand. And we did write it this in 8 weeks, but we wrote it from the standpoint of when you do not have the words anymore to pray, when you cannot find the words, when praying is the absolute last thing that you want to do, because you can't feel it. You don't even believe it anymore. And yet you have a deep-seated desire or need to feel that connection. And so that's what this book is about. There's like 65 different topics in here where we have written out these prayers for mornings and evenings. And it's a way to get you going again. It's like, okay, you can't find the words right now. Here are some words you can use.
0: What about the numbers? The 1111 Make-A-Wish. the angel numbers, those are real, right?
1: Oh God, I love angel numbers. And because the thing about angel numbers that's so amazing is for people who do not feel like their intuition is active for them, but they're very analytical, these numbers show up for us to give us messages from the angels for people who are very left-brained, very analytical, so that they can have this sort of like super easy code. And 1111 is this thing that's basically make a wish. That's why
0: it's 222 too, right? 444.
1: It's 222 is a, yeah. Each one though is a different message, because 444 is angels are with you. So each one is a different message.
0: Oh, so if you see a 444, that means that whether you believe it or not, the angels are with you right now.
1: They're trying to say, hey, look at me.
0: I like that. Okay, so we're going to take a quick break. And when we come back, there are so many calls for you. I don't almost want to give people direction. I just want to like open it up and let's see where it goes. Are you down for that? Of course you are. Let's get back to it. We're back with Radley Valentine.
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14: Crime Falls. I'm Deborah Valentine, Fox News. President Trump speaking on Long Island in support of Republican gubernatorial candidate Bruce Blakeman and highlighting new crime rates in New York City.
15: According to the FBI's 2025 Uniform Crime Report, violent crime was down 9.3% from the previous year. Murder and non-negligent manslaughter was down 18.1%, rape down 7.6%, and robbery down 18.5%. President Trump, who campaigned as a law and order president, touted the numbers as evidence that he is making America great again. The president made the stop at the Nassau County Police Academy along with FBI Director Kash Patel. Dozens of police officers in uniform stood behind the podium as he spoke. He told the crowd he has ended the war on police and declared a very strong war on crime.
14: Fox's Anita Vogel reporting. Luigi Mangione pleads guilty in a New York City court for the murder of United Healthcare CEO Brian Thompson. Fox's Brian Yenis reports from New York.
16: Luigi Mangione pleading guilty to two federal stalking charges as the 28-year-old confessed to shooting and killing United Healthcare CEO Brian Thompson. Mangione read from a statement expressing no remorse, admitting, quote, before traveling to New York, I used a 3D printer to make part of a gun. On the morning of December 4, 2024, I shot Mr. Thompson in Manhattan and he died. I knew what I was doing was illegal. Mangione said he emailed United Healthcare's leadership posing as a $50 billion investor, tricking them into sharing the location of its investor conference in New York City where he shot Thompson outside.
14: Mangione's legal team is trying to have state charges against their client dismissed. 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
28: 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It's 6:06, 6 after 6 o'clock. 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How are you today, sir?
0: RJ, I'm doing really well. How are you doing?
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28: 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Our endocrine system is an intricate series of glands and organs that act as an internal communication system. The hormones it produces interact with cells in the bloodstream to regulate body functions like metabolism and growth and reproduction, blood pressure, and blood sugar. So with Dr. Shapiro today, we want to discuss some of the rescue supplements that can help this vital system keep your body running. So can you talk about the endocrine system and its role in the body, and what hormones do, Dr. Shapiro?
0: Absolutely, RJ. This is a very intricate system. And as a doctor, there are specialists in the field of internal medicine called endocrinologists. Those endocrinologist physicians, they actually look at all of the endocrine systems. Now, what is the endocrine system? It is a system that makes up the body. In glands, we have different glands. We have the pituitary gland. We have the adrenal gland. We have the pancreas. We have the testes. We have the ovaries. These glandular systems or glandular organs secrete and release hormones into the blood. These hormones actually are chemical messengers. They act as chemical messengers to travel to specific organs to do the things they need to do to optimize our health and longevity. So it controls body processes like growth. We're going to talk about that in when we talk about human growth hormone, metabolism like insulin and insulin resistance and our pancreas. So we're going to talk about the vital organ systems of our testes and our ovaries, which control obviously the production of testosterone and estrogen for both men and female alike. So it's a very intricate system that is vitally important, especially the adrenal gland, which sometimes we have commented on in the past, cortisol and that effects on the body. And so there's a very big interaction between if these systems are downregulated, not making hormones, or if they are functionally impaired, We could talk about what happens at that point with all those individual systems. But it's a very complex system. Just think about a gland, which is like a sponge in different areas, different sizes of different sponges that release these little chemicals that get into the blood and create a what I would call a system to do things.
28: So here you went down a list of the various organs. This, I don't want to get off the beaten path here too far, but I didn't hear appendix. Is the appendix, is that something that is important? We have it taken out, or is it kind of, I don't want to say useless, but does it play any role?
0: No, the appendix is not part of the endocrine system. The appendix is an area that is the intersection between the small intestines and the large intestines. So it's just, we all are born with an appendix. Unfortunately, it's this redundant piece of tissue that sometimes gets infected, and it's not anything that is integrated in the endocrine system.
28: It's gotcha. Just,
0: it's okay. There. It's there for surgeons to make money.
28: Okay.
0: When they have to take them out.
28: Well, yeah, my son's burst, and we had issues with him and missed his college graduation as a result of it, so I know it is serious. How does I'm sorry.
0: It is a serious thing. When you have appendicitis or you have an appendiceal rupture, that's a surgical emergency, because obviously the contents of your colon, if it gets into the peritoneum, which is the cavity of your stomach area and your intestines, that is a deadly, deadly acute emergency. So you have to be very cautious in the setting of an acute appendix. And we don't realize why some people get it, some people don't. But the bottom line is, if you're having right lower quadrant pain and it doesn't go away and it's associated with nausea and vomiting, you better seek a referral to a physician very quickly. Make sure it's not an acute appendicitis.
28: Yeah, no doubt. How does hormone production decrease as we age, and why does that happen?
0: Well, just like anything else, it's wear and tear. Organ cell loss, the cells inside these hormone producing organs like the ovaries or the testes, they get smaller, they get aged, they get fibrotic. It's just the common factors of what happens in our bodies. So, and it's hard to understand why some men I saw a guy yesterday, he was 55 years old. He was on no hormone replacement therapy. He worked out every single day. He stayed hydrated. He had a pure and clean diet. And he comes in with a testosterone level of 850 to 900, which is what I would expect in a 16 or 20 year old gentleman. And then I have people in their 30s and 40s whose testosterone levels are in the 200-300 range. And I'm like, wow, that's almost like premature andropause, which is a decline in their levels. So it's hard for me to really predict in anyone whether or not they're going to have a sustainable hormone. But most cases, we know this for a fact. When a female or when a woman goes through menopause, after their fourth decade of life or fourth and fifth decade of life, we clearly know and understand that their ovaries, the size of their ovaries, shrink down, they get smaller, so they're not producing as much estrogen, and it's just the inevitability of life. So is there a way to sustain these glands to maintain their efficacy and efficiency? It just takes a knowledge of what you could do to your body. And we're going to talk about all those things that we could take from rescue to help aid in maintaining the viability of those glands. And I guess it's just a matter of understanding tissue as we get older, changes in its pattern. They're not as effective. Our brain shrinks in size. Our heart, unfortunately, gets larger in size with age and fibrotic. Glandular systems like the pancreas, like the ovaries, like the adrenal glands, they age, they get scarred, they get overuse. It's just a matter of ongoing cell loss. I guess that's a good way to think about it.
28: Well, and that's a common theme among things that we talk about here. It really is that you age out. I mean, and if you're not replacing what you're losing with supplements, then you're really going downhill, aren't you?
0: Yeah, you got it. That's why we always have markers to understand. You know, we look at, here, let's take the thyroid, for instance. People, as they get older, sometimes have an underfunctioning thyroid. That's a natural aging process of life. However, there are individuals who unfortunately have what is called immunological issues like autoimmune disease and autoimmune thyroiditis, things like Hashimoto's thyroiditis. Just take that as an example. There is, your body is attacking your own gland. Now, that's something totally different. That's not the natural aging of the thyroid gland, which controls our metabolism. That is just an unfortunate situation where your body doesn't recognize its own self and you attack that gland. Now, there's a lot of other autoimmune diseases. I'm not going to get involved in those, but it's unfortunate that our immune system plays an intricate role in understanding whether or not a certain organ system from the endocrine system is attacked. So you could have autoimmune diseases of the adrenal glands. You could have autoimmune diseases of your ovaries. It's like autoimmune diseases or the body's immune system plays a big role in sustaining the functionality of these glands.
28: You're listening to the Rescue Healthline Show, RJ, with Dr. Jeffrey Shapiro. 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So, Dr. Shapiro, what is human growth hormone, a hormone? What does it do and what produces it?
0: Great question. So, HGH, we all heard about human growth hormone because it was abused by the athletes trying to promote accelerating their progress in their sports field. But human growth hormone is a natural protein that is made by the pituitary gland. In the pituitary gland, actually in the anterior aspect of the pituitary gland, there is a group of cells that produces HGH, human growth hormone. It is a hormone that is responsible for the growth and the development of a young child. HGH is very important. As we get older, it is highest as we're in our first decade of life. And eventually, as we get older, like everything else, HGH or human growth hormone goes down in its concentration and its impact on our health. So HGH is there to stimulate bone and tissue growth, to naturally build bones as we're younger. It actually is extremely important in maintaining metabolism throughout our life. And we know that for a fact that HGH promotes, or let's just say this, insulin-like growth factor, IGF-1 from the liver, actually is the precursor to the development of HGH. So the liver is very involved, our metabolism is very involved, and deficiencies in HGH will accelerate your aging and accelerate, you know, your metabolism, or decelerate your metabolism, I should say.
28: So I want to talk a bit about Rescue Renew You and how amino acids and antioxidants found in Renew You naturally contribute to the production of human growth hormone.
0: Absolutely. And that's why Renew You is so vital in not only maintaining our antioxidant regimen. It has vitamin A, it has vitamin C, it has magnesium, it has zinc, selenium, copper, and chromium. It has all those things. But most importantly, it has a group of amino acids, the building blocks of our proteins in our body to maintain muscle mass, lean muscle cells. So we're doing two things here. We're actually creating an avenue to maintain higher levels of HGH naturally by stimulating those processes that maintain HGH production in our pituitary. This is a great way to understand. You know, we know that it's going to, we know that with time, HGH is going to go down, human growth hormone is going to go down. But is there a way to maintain it? Absolutely. And Renew You was specifically tailored to improve and boost natural human growth hormone. This is not exogenous uses of HGH. This is a nutraceutical way to create an age-defying progress in your body. So it helps with our skin. It helps with our brain. It helps with our bone. It helps with our lean muscle. So basically, it does it by two factors. Knowing that it has all those amino acids in it and knowing that it has all those antioxidants, which prevent the breakdown of HGH as we ate. That's exactly how Renew You works.
28: Well, because of you, I started taking it every day, and it's been about 2 weeks now. And on the way to work this morning, I sat up in that vehicle that I'm driving in, and I thought, man, you know what? I am in charge, meaning that I'm usually wide awake and ready to go, but it seemed like I had a bit more energy. And I take mine first thing with that first glass of water. I put the Renew You in it, and down it goes. So I definitely feel a difference energy-wise with that.
0: Well, it also has a little bit of a blend of magnesium, orotate, and inosine, which certainly is going to enhance your delivery of ATP at the cellular level and maintain what I call functional energy, or sustainable energy, I should really say. Sustainable energy.
28: Yeah.
0: It has the skin support blend. It has the mental focus blend. It has the magnesium orotate and the inosine. It has all the vitamins and minerals that are necessary to provide your body with a protective battlefield against the destruction of cells. And that's why HGH is maintained at a higher level throughout the use of Renew You.
28: And the orange flavor is pretty darn good, too. So what can you tell me about cortisol's role in stress regulation?
0: We all know that stress activates the release of cortisol. Cortisol is a steroid hormone. It's produced in the glands, and this is part of the endocrine system. It's produced in the glands of the adrenal glands. It acts as the body's main stress manager. It helps control. See, we need it to help control our fight and flight response, but we don't need it to be chronically elevated, because at that point, it increases blood sugar levels. It increases our belly fat, because cortisol is a hormone that is, when it's high in its levels in the blood, it creates havoc for our bodies. It is extremely inflammatory, and stress will activate the release of cortisol from the adrenal glands. That's why stress management is so vitally important.
28: So how does too much cortisol and all that stress really impact the heart?
0: Well, it becomes very inflammatory. Stress activates cortisol. Cortisol creates belly fat. Belly fat is very, what I would call, detrimental to the formation. Well, it's inflammatory. So that inflammation ignites the process of oxidizing our cholesterol to become small LDL particles. It invests itself in the walls of our endothelial cells, which creates havoc for our blood vessels, not just our heart blood vessels, but all the blood vessels in our body. So it accelerates the process of plaque deposition in the walls of our arteries, causing things, obviously causing narrowings of our arteries, and then restriction of blood flow and oxygen to our organ systems. It all works together. High cortisol levels, belly fat, high levels of inflammation. Inflammation accelerates heart disease, accelerates Alzheimer's, accelerates cancer cells, accelerates diabetes, type 2 diabetes. I could go down every single process in our body, and I can tell you the underlying physiological problem is inflammation. You must understand that inflammation is a killer. We always speak about this, RJ. It is the boogeyman in the closet, and sometimes you just don't know how inflamed you are. But you can measure it with our biomarkers like CRP, which is an enzyme that is created by the liver, homocysteine levels, hsCRP, specific for vascular inflammation. So it's just it's all about relating to your adrenal system, your endocrine system, and understanding what impact that has on your life, because stress will magnify this process tenfold, if not a hundredfold.
28: And, of course, we're here to talk about products that can help you with that. So Rescue Stress Blocker is one of those that really can help to control cortisol levels. Why is it, really critical to take something like this, and what are the benefits and results?
0: Well, some people deal with stress differently. I know that some people, they work out, they exercise, they have releases of their stress. But if you don't manage your stress and you have chronic stress, you get something what is called adrenal fatigue. It can make you very tired and very, sort of like down, depressed. Stress Blocker has a natural way to blanket that response, that what I call that sympathetic overdrive system, so that your cortisol levels remain calm, they remain blanketed. And it's natural. It's all natural. It has ashwagandha in it. It has sensoril ashwagandha. It has passion flower, theanine, and rhodiola. All these things are natural. The ashwagandha is 7 times more powerful than the other products out there. And I got to tell you, I had a woman who was so stressed out, flying back and forth to California 2 times a week. I was like, oh my God, how do you even do that? And then she goes, is there anything natural that I could take? I put her on Stress Blocker about a month ago. I just saw her yesterday. She told me, I cannot believe that not only is my stress in check, but I don't know what happened, but my allergies this season completely became obliterated. I had allergies my whole life. Stress Blocker now created a process where I don't have a running nose, I don't have watery eyes, and I said to myself, well, you know what? I need to look at that, because maybe the stress of your life was causing your immune system to falter. And I was like, wow, that's another check mark for Stress Blocker. It actually helped this woman's allergies.
28: No, that's tremendous. It really is. And it's another one of those products that, frankly, I take every day, and you should too. And this is a good time to get Stress Blocker, because we talked about so far Stress Blocker and Renew You, and you need to know that both of them are included in our deal this week. We have 2 deals for you. I'll recap them when we come back, but one of them is the coupon code MYDEAL, where you buy one and you get one free, and that includes Renew You and Stress Blocker and quite a few more that we're going to talk about. I'll recap it when we come back. 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
28: 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So, again, we have so many great products that we're talking about today. I want to get into the area of estrogen. What exactly, Dr. Shapiro, does estrogen do for women?
0: Well, estrogen is a hormone. It's a group of sex hormones that drives sexual and reproductive development, triggers breast growth when you're younger and shapes the body. It actually thickens the lining of the uterus. So it's important in regulating one's monthly cycle of menstruation. But most importantly, we know that estrogen is vitally important in maintaining high levels for bone strength, bone growth, preventing osteopenia and osteoporosis. We know that estrogen as a hormone is vitally important in maintaining heart health. And that's why most women start developing heart disease 10 years after men do, because men actually, testosterone levels fall quicker than women's estrogen levels. So that's why there's that discrepancy between the age of the onset of heart disease in both men and women, or separating men and women. It's important in brain health. It's important, of course, understanding the body's skin and the texture of the skin, collagen production, bone, ligaments, and muscle strength. So when you lose estrogen, a lot of bad things happen when you lose estrogen. Higher risk of heart disease, osteoporosis, osteopenia, and then there's the symptoms that come along with it. Fatigue, tired, brain fog, all those things, lack of energy, lack of sex drive. Sometimes internally there's vaginal dryness. There's all these things that happen to women because their estrogen levels is falling. But there's also the mental aspect of it. The fatigue, the tiredness, the insomnia, the hot flashes, all that stuff is a derivative of when estrogen falls in a female.
28: So when we look at the stress that's caused here and the inflammation and all that goes with it, it not only affects your heart, but your overall immune system as well, correct?
0: Without a doubt. I mean, if you're going through menopause, the big thing is most women come into my practice, I don't understand. I'm going through my changes. I'm gaining weight. Why am I gaining weight in my 50s and 60s? I eat the same thing. I'm exercising the same way. Your metabolism is falling. Your immune system is not as progress. Sorry about that. Your immune system is not as strong, and that's a problem because it controls your entire body. Everything is about your immune system. But you're right, RJ.
28: So Femvita, Rescue Femvita, is another one of our products that really does a great job. How do the ingredients help with the symptoms of menopause?
0: A lot of women are on hormone replacement therapy. A lot of them are afraid of hormone replacement therapy because of the increased risk of breast cancer and uterine cancer. But this is a natural way. Femvita is a natural way because it has something called Estro-G100, a combination of three botanical root extracts. And those natural root extracts addresses the common symptoms of menopause, hot flashes, night sweats, insomnia, and nervousness. So basically, it boosts one's natural levels of estrogen. And that Estro-G100, it's not an estrogen. It's not chemically made. It's a natural way. It's based on all these different things that actually excite the body to make estrogen and maintain higher levels of estrogen as we're aging.
28: You're listening to the Rescue Healthline Show. Dr. Jeffrey Shapiro on the air with me. I'm RJ Harris. And what about testosterone? What does it do for the male body?
0: Testosterone is vital for, obviously, sexual maturation when you're younger. But as you get older, it is so important to maintain lean muscle mass, bone strength, vitality, mental acuity. Our brain is so vitally important in testosterone. And we know that just like estrogen is so important for delaying the onset of atherogenesis and atherosclerosis, testosterone is pivotal in maintaining adequate blood vessel health, heart health, maintaining endothelial function. Testosterone is a key factor for maintaining the health and wellness of the male body. And that's why testosterone, just like estrogen for women, testosterone for women as well is important. So there's a little crossover. Men need some estrogen. They need more testosterone. Women need more estrogen, but they also need testosterone as well.
28: So we suffer from andropause. They suffer from menopause, meaning women. We men, andropause. So how is that different, and how does it lead to problems with cardiovascular health?
0: There's a transformation. Low T will accelerate the generation of bad cholesterol. It will become your body becomes very inflammatory. So it has factors on our lipids. It has factors on our metabolism. Low testosterone will cause an accelerated amount of belly fat just like low estrogen will do the same for women. So there's a lot of crossover, but I got to tell you, maintaining higher levels of testosterone are vital to the longevity and to the fitness of a male. We're not just talking about erectile function here. We're talking about sustaining organ health, heart health, brain health, bone health, lean muscle, preventing sarcopenia, the breakdown of muscle cells. So they work hand in hand. It is very important to understand that you need to maintain your testosterone levels. If not, you're going to wither away. You're going to become flaccid. You're going to have weak bones, a brain that's not sharp, and obviously accelerated heart disease.
28: So
0: and you could be suffering from erectile dysfunction as well, from low T.
28: So Prime RX, Rescue Prime RX, I've been taking it for years. How does that help with testosterone levels? What does it exactly do?
0: Prime RX is a natural way to improve the formation of testosterone. It's got things that maintain healthy prostate glands. It stimulates your body to not break down the testosterone, and it

0: be doing it in their fourth decade of life, not in their seventh and eighth decade of life. I mean, you can still do it then, but it's better if you start earlier. Prevention is the key to the success that we're talking about.
1: You know, and through all of this, of course, you mentioned the fact that the inflammation that we suffer plays a big role here. So I imagine along with Rescue Femvita and Rescue Prime RX, Stress Blocker, and Renew You, the ones we've talked about so far, omega-3s are at the very base of all that hormonal support, right?
0: Absolutely. Every cell in the body, every working cell in the body requires omega-3 to sustain its outer structural wall, which is number one. It also is there to maintain the ability of a cell to replicate. So replication of a cell maintains its health and longevity. So omega-3s are pivotal in not only treating the aspects of all these glandular demises that we're having, it supports every organ, every endocrine organ in the body, every physical organ, heart health, bone health, brain health, musculoskeletal health. Just think about it. It is there to support the functionality of every gland in the body and every organ in the body.
1: And we really ought to point out that these are the purest omega-3s that you'll find on Earth, the Rescue omega-3s, and we have different versions depending on what you're looking for. Do you recommend any difference between men and women when it comes to the omega-3s or what to take?
0: As long as you're taking as prescribed by the label bottle, you should be fine. No. I think that for women, it is important because they suffer more than men from osteopenia and osteoporosis. So I would say that making sure that they take their vitamin D either through the Rescue 1250 Plus, which is added vitamin D, or just get on board with the Smart Cal and or the Vital D3. So calcium and vitamin D are extremely important.
1: Got that. Yeah. No, I agree. So go to res-q.com and you can go through the different omega-3s that we offer at Rescue and find the one that is right for you. 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Rescue Healthline Show here, RJ, with Dr. Jeffrey Shapiro. Dr. Shapiro, what is insulin, and what role does it play in blood sugar and energy production?
0: Great question. Insulin is a hormone. It's a natural hormone made by the pancreas. The pancreas is a gland that sits in and around the upper abdominal area. Insulin acts like a key that opens up the body's cells to let sugar from the foods that you're eating in your blood to get into your cells. Now, that sugar that gets into your cells gives you energy. So eating foods breaks down.

0: your body breaks down those foods into glucose, and the glucose has to get into the cell. Well, it can only get into the cell with insulin. And insulin is very important in regulating one's blood sugar. The big problem, RJ, is that as we get older and we get more abusive with the foods that we're eating, insulin no longer has the ability to do what it's supposed to do, is to remove that sugar from your bloodstream into the cell, because insulin now becoming resistant. And that is a process called insulin resistance. When that resistance happens, the blood is filled with sugar, and that high blood sugar levels in your bloodstream is now causing vascular injury and inflammation. So whole point of this is eating well, eating low sugar diet or a diet that's not filled with processed foods could be very, very important over your course of your life. And that's why we talk about sugar is a killer. It's naturally good to have sugar, but I'm going to tell you right now, sugar is the killer in our society and in our world, leading to juvenile obesity, leading to type 2 diabetes, accelerating the risk of heart disease. Because when you have diabetes and you have high cholesterol, it's a 1-2 punch for disaster, for not only cardiovascular disease, but for inflammatory diseases, which is destructive to every organ in the body.
1: So insulin resistance is actually caused by diet?
0: Insulin resistance is the insulin that was normally made is so overwhelmed, the pancreas can no longer make it, and it actually becomes, I would say, I don't want to use the word retarded, but it has the inability for that insulin to be effective in removing the blood sugar. Yes, it becomes dysfunctional. Let's just say it becomes dysfunctional.
1: So really, it's one of those things where it's trying to do what it's supposed to do, but it's so overwhelmed that it then shuts down. It's almost like an emergency cutoff valve, it sounds like.
0: Yeah. Insulin resistance is the first process of the beginnings of prediabetes, or what I would call the metabolic syndrome. The metabolic syndrome is a group of risk factors that creates havoc for our bodies. But insulin resistance is when you measure your blood levels and you measure your insulin level, if your insulin levels are high, you think, oh, great, I got a lot of insulin. No, your insulin levels are high because it is resistant to doing what it's supposed to do. And that is the first marker for what I would call the metabolic syndrome or prediabetes.
1: So can people yep. feel this?
0: Nope, they don't feel it.
1: Okay.
0: Nope, they don't feel it.
1: Okay.
0: That's why measuring your bloods and looking at your insulin level, which is, we don't even talk about insulin levels, but looking at your insulin level could be a marker of your pre-diabetic window. We look at A1C levels. You know, we always talk about the hemoglobin A1C levels, but insulin in itself is a marker for what I would call insulin resistance. If the level is high on a fast, you're in trouble. You're starting to get into trouble. That means that you are developing the first signs of metabolic syndrome, which is the risk factors that lead to cardiovascular disease.
1: So talk about Rescue 105 Max, because you have many times when we've been together, and it really contributes in a big way to keeping a healthy blood sugar level.
0: Yeah, 105 Max is such a great product, and I think it really can change the lives of so many people. So sugar is a 6-carbon molecule. 105 Max has something called a pumpkin pentose ingredient, which directly enters the cell to be fully converted into energy as a source for fuel of the body without the necessity of insulin. So the pumpkin pentose carbon molecule, which is a 5-carbon molecule, takes the sugar molecule and gets rid of it, doesn't let it go into the cell. So here's a way to directly regain energy without destroying the cells of your body. And so it does that primarily, but it slows the release of sugar into the blood. That's number one. So you have time for that insulin to do what it needs to do. It decreases the amount of sugar absorbed in the body. That's very important, because the amount of sugar absorbed in the body could effectively control the way that your insulin is being reactive to your gland. It dulls the sense of taste for food, which is very, very important. But most importantly, the alpha lipoic acid, the chromium, and the bitter melon fruit, along with the pumpkin pentose, actually supports insulin production. Wow. So now we have something naturally to improve the functionality of insulin, thereby lowering your risk of high blood sugar levels. And that's why we say 105 max. Hopefully your blood sugar in the morning will be less than 105. We don't want it more than that. And that's what this product does. And it's easy. One capsule, you know, before each meal. It's like, what could be better than that? It's so easy to know, you know. You get 90 in a container, take one about a half hour before your meal, and you're going to actually eat less, reduce that belly fat, reduce that insulin level, and actually feel a lot better.
1: I love that. Love that. In the final few minutes of the show here, let's talk about your thyroid. I know plenty of people have thyroid issues. What hormones does it produce?
0: The thyroid is a gland that sits sort of in the neck area. It produces hormones like T4 and T3. Those are thyroid hormones. Those hormones regulate our metabolism. The thyroid is vitally important in maintaining our overall metabolism and our energy levels. So thyroid, when we talk about thyroid, we talk about the ability of our bodies to maintain our metabolism. If the thyroid is underfunctioning, you're going to feel tired. You're going to feel fatigued. You're going to have a lack of energy. You're going to have excess belly fat. You're going to be sluggish. It could affect your heart. It could affect your heart rate. It could affect your energy. Thyroid is extremely important in every aspect of an endocrine gland that controls the metabolism of our bodies.
1: Well, it is something. There's no doubt about that. I know so many people who are affected by it. And Rescue has Optimal Thyroid. It's a blend of 15 thyroid supporting vitamins and minerals. And it's new, and it's something that if you have thyroid issues, got to be in your regimen, wouldn't you say?
0: Yeah, because most people, they simply get their thyroid checked, and then, okay, doctor says, okay, you need thyroid hormone. Okay, well, now everyone's pushing thyroid hormone, okay? Well, is there a way to actually naturally maintain the functionality of your thyroid? And the answer is yes. Those 15 ingredients in the new thyroid supplement that Rescue has, which I'm very excited about because people hate taking medication. This is a natural way to improve and optimize your thyroid. It has iodine in it. Now, most thyroid supplements out there just have iodine. We have iodine, we have tyrosine, we have magnesium or manganese, we have selenium, we have vitamin E, we have myo-inositol, vitamin D, zinc. All these products, all these key ingredients, RJ, are the ingredients that help maintain your own thyroid. So why not take something that's going to maintain your own glandular function rather than just synthetically give yourself a chemical that's going to, you know, handle that aspect of your health. It has vitamin A, it has copper, riboflavin. It has all these, actually it has a little bit of ashwagandha in it and methyl sulfonamethane. All these products together will help maintain the functionality of your thyroid gland. That means that you'll feel stronger, you'll have more energy, you'll have less belly fat. It's going to make you feel like you did when you were younger, and that's youthfulness. That's you. That's why it's a great product.
1: So,
0: I'm very excited about it.
1: It does sound great. And, you know, I'm somebody who takes thyroid medicine for life because mine was overactive and they obliterated it. So I had the opposite of what you were describing.
0: Well, yeah, unfortunately, there is something called Graves' disease, which is what you had, which is an overabundance of functionality of the thyroid. You were hyped. Thyroid.
1: Yeah.
0: Most people, more people that I take care of are hypothyroid. They're underfunctioning.
1: Right.
0: And therefore, whether it's due to an autoimmune issue, like I said in the beginning of the show, or whether that's just a glandular function that just decays with age. But you're right. You unfortunately need to take a thyroid supplement or a thyroid pill. Optimal Thyroid won't be a benefit to you because you had radioactive, you had an ablation, an iodinated ablation, which is common for the people with Graves' disease.
1: Well,
0: totally different, but most people have the opposite.
1: It was great to have you on once again. We covered a lot of territory today, and all these things that we talked about are at bargain rates. So I'm going to recap that. And Dr. Shapiro, I'll see you next week here on the show. How about that?
0: Oh, excellent, RJ. Looking forward to next week's show. All right. You have a wonderful day, RJ. Thank you.
1: You too. Take care, Dr. Jeffrey Shapiro. Okay. Once again, yeah, we have two deals this week. 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
6: The Stump. I'm Paul Stevens, Fox News. President Trump making a speech on New York's Long Island, supporting Republican Bruce Blakeman, the Nassau County executive running to be New York's next governor. Fox's Anita Vogel says Mr. Trump talked about crime in New York City.
7: According to the FBI's 2025 Uniform Crime Report, violent crime was down 9.3% from the previous year. Murder and non-negligent manslaughter was down 18.1%, rape down 7.6%, and robbery down 18.5%. President Trump, who campaigned as a law and order president, touted the numbers as evidence that he is making America great again. The president made the stop at the Nassau County Police Academy along with FBI Director Kash Patel. Dozens of police officers in uniform stood behind the podium as he spoke. He told the crowd he has ended the war on police and declared a very strong war on crime.
6: Luigi Mangione pleading guilty in a New York City courtroom to killing UnitedHealthcare CEO Brian Thompson.
8: The 28-year-old confessed to targeting and murdering Thompson. He read a prepared statement expressing no remorse as Thompson's wife and family sat in the courtroom for the first time. Mangione telling a federal judge this, quote, "Before traveling to New York, I used a 3D printer to make part of a gun. On the morning of December 4th, 2024, I shot Mr. Thompson in Manhattan and he died. I knew what I was doing was illegal." Mangione also admitted he emailed UnitedHealthcare's leadership posing as an investor, tricking them into sharing the location of its investor conference in New York City.
6: And Mangione's defense team speaking outside the courthouse following the appearance, defending their client and noting his public support without addressing Brian Thompson's grieving family. 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
17: 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I'm Michael Parks. And thank you very much for starting off your weekend with us here on WHP 580. We are taking care of business. And for the first half hour, taking care of the business of your health and well-being, mentally and physically, with a good friend, Nadia, from the My Trimline Radio Show. 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Nadia has some great guests to talk about losing weight, getting in shape, and also, ways to keep you healthy. We talked about the GLP-1 weight loss programs with her, menopause, and today she is joined by one of my favorites, Coach Bricks from Explosive Sports Performance, EXSP.biz. Coach Bricks and I share a number of the same thoughts and ideas about fitness and well-being, and today we're going to talk about the importance of the sun. Here's Nadia.
18: Hello, everyone, and hope you're having a wonderful weekend. As always, I really appreciate you listening, and I really hope you do learn something. And again, this isn't about you joining Trimline or calling me. It's really to be educated, to feel motivated, to make even one tiny little change. And, you know, I do obviously have a very special guest today because our views are really pretty much alike, and I enjoy that. And he definitely has more knowledge on certain things, and obviously I have more knowledge on nutrition. But thank you. Thank you so much, Coach Brex, for being here today. I appreciate it. Please say hello to everyone.
19: Hey, how's everybody doing? First of all, Nadia, thank you so much for having me on. I'm always blessed to be on here, so thank you so much.
18: Well, thank you, and I appreciate it because I love our conversations. It makes the show considerably more fun than me just talking to myself. You know, that's always gets boring, and probably bores the crap out of Art over there, right? Art, you're like, oh gosh, okay, here she goes the whole time again. But so I'm very, very grateful. And, you know, we and I talk on the breaks. We talk about, you know, even out when we see each other somewhere. But, you know, I was telling you about how You know, I watch reels and, you know, I've been lifting weights, and we talked about that because you're definitely more knowledgeable in that than I think than I am. And I don't want to hurt myself, right? I was a personal trainer before I opened up my business. That was like 18 years ago. So I haven't done personal training for 18 years, right? And it's crazy how time goes by. But I still like look at reels and look things up. And I was telling you that over time, I feel like I'm getting stronger. But the days that you work out, you how many days in a row? And then we started talking about sunshine. So I was doing some research, saw a reel, which was very interesting, that are five things that are really, really important in a person's life, right? And you and I will talk about that, and which is one of them is, I think, pretty controversial in the sense of the sun. So it's sun, you know, the sun itself. So sun, air, nutrition, exercise, and sleep. Okay, so those are like the really five things. And I really feel like they're kind of important five, because if you look at your hand, you have five fingers, right? So let's say if your palm of your hand, that's you as the person. Those are five things that are really affecting you and really helps you to kind of, you know, be more well-rounded, right? So the first one you and I talked about was sunshine. And I love the sun. I absolutely do. But people really worry about getting cancer, melanoma, when it comes to the sun. But you said that's not true.
19: Yeah, I think we really demonize the sun, and it's been demonized way too much, when it's really the object of why we go outside, let's be honest. On those cloudy days, people are always slower to get moving. Rainy days, people are slower to get moving. But when it's sunny out, even if it's cold out, they're more willing to get up, move a little bit, get going and stuff like
18: Very
19: that.
18: Very true.
19: And I think that's one of the reasons that I think I'm always fascinated by how many people, you can't go out. You have to put all this stuff on you to block the sun. But yet, if you look at it, the majority of us are vitamin D deficient.
18: Very.
19: Where do we get our vitamin D from?
18: The sun.
19: The sun. The primary source is our sun. So if we're blocking that, no wonder all of us are sick. And why would I want to lather myself in sunscreen, which is chemical after chemical after chemical? And now they're coming out, and I don't know if you've seen it. It's been out for about a year or two. So many sunscreens are getting pulled because they know that there are chemicals in them. Yeah. But yet these people are getting cancer, and then they're blaming it on the sun. It's not the sun. It's what we're doing to our bodies. So if you look at the rate of skin cancer really took off in the 70s. Mm-hmm. Now everybody says it's because we diagnose it then. Everybody always blames it on the diagnosis all of a sudden, because now we have better detection. But when did sunscreen come out? In the 70s.
18: Oh.
19: So we started lathering ourselves because we were told the sun is bad for us, which I don't know why anybody would say that. Like I said, vitamin D. It had to be an agenda somewhere. And then we all of a sudden start getting all this skin cancer. But then also what came out around that time too? Seed oils.
18: Mm.
19: So our bodies, everything we were eating was seed oil, where once was, lard,
18: yeah,
19: butter, natural stuff, tallow, great stuff for us, coconut oil, stuff that we should be taking. And then we started using the seed oil, like the vegetable oil, the cotton seed, the grape seed, all the crap that we shouldn't be using, started getting in there. Well, that mixes with your body. When the sun hits that, it causes problems. It causes chemical reactions in the body. And then all of a sudden we start getting cancer. So kids ask me, well, you don't put sunscreen on. Why not? And I said, well, here's what I do. I don't think being out in the sun and getting burned is the smartest thing in the world.
18: Yeah,
19: I think that's dumb.
18: Correct.
19: But I'm out in the sun for a while, and then what I do is I layer. Then I'll put, a sweatshirt on, or maybe a long sleeve shirt. I wear a hat, to block the sun where I don't want it anymore. And they're like, oh, I never thought of that. I just throw sunscreen on. I'm like, yes, that's the difference. Because I want to make sure that my body's still natural, and I'm not putting this stuff on. So I'll just put on longer clothes. Yes, it is hot. I agree with you.
18: Yes.
19: It is sometimes uncomfortable.
18: You can't tell that to a menopausal woman to be like, go put a sweatshirt on and go in the heat.
19: Yeah.
18: I'll come back and like half my body weight will be sweat out, right? And then I'll gain it again the next day, but it's not fun. My clothes will not look good. Let me tell you that, okay?
19: Yes, but I just do it differently. And over all those years, I see a massive difference in how I feel. There's even studies coming out that talking about people with eyesight. If you go out for the first, I think it's 45 minutes, and you will look directly into the sun at that time, because that is the best sunlight. The first 45 minutes and the last 45 minutes of the day are the healthiest part of the sun. We all talk about certain rays and stuff like that, how harmful they are, like blue lights and things like that.
18: The red rays,
19: Exactly. The red lights are the one there. Well, that's the one that's being emitted in those early and later times, which are very, very healing and very healthy for us. So most of the people, when they go out, if you go outside and you stand in the sun or walk around and do something in the sun at that time, you'll tend to have more energy. You'll tend to feel better, because that's the time when the sun is actually doing its job, is healing you. And it's not going to burn you because it's not at the high peak yet. So I think we got to start taking a different approach to the sunlight because it is actually very beneficial. You got to be smart with it. I'm not saying just go out there.
18: Be hours and hours in it. Yeah, exactly.
19: And not protect yourself. But to throw sunscreen on like people do is just, it just blows my mind. You have to read what's in it. Now, you were talking about, I think, you put a natural one.
18: Yeah, I do.
19: There are natural ones, which mm-hmm. I think are great. They
18: very
19: tend
18: expensive.
19: Not, yes, they are. But what's more expensive? Me having
18: no,
19: cancer?
18: No, I'm saying, like, but there's no, I don't think it's necessary to make it that expensive. But well, I think they just do it because I truly believe they don't want us to be healthy. I'm telling you. Like,
19: I agree.
18: When I go out to eat, if I order a salad, it's more expensive than me getting a burger, fries, and, you know, my mm-hmm. salad, which mm-hmm. should not be more expensive than a burger and fries, right. is more expensive.
19: Correct.
18: And it was like, well, why should I pay, you know, $15, $20 for a salad when I can pay, I mean, some of the salads right now are $20, $25. Yep. It's crazy yep. right now how much they're charging for salads. And then let's say your burger with the fries and all that is like, say, $18 or $20.
19: Correct.
18: You know, so I get what it is and it is more expensive, but you know, I'm like, you know what? I want something a little bit more natural and I'm dark complected, right? So, and we talked about the natural ones make you really nice and white and pasty, so it looks really,
19: it's
18: really bad on me.
19: Absorbing, yes, but it blocks what you want, but it's not giving you the harmful chemicals, and mm-hmm. that's what people have to start realizing. When you put that on your kids, you are putting chemicals on. That is what you're doing. Now you could say, "Hey, I'm helping my kid in the future," but are you? If kids are still getting cancer and kids are still getting this, and we're still getting it, and people who put suntan lotion all the time. Then there should be some guarantee by these sunscreen people. Like, hey, you'll never get cancer if you wear my product all the time. But they don't. They don't ever guarantee because they know that that you're still going to probably get it because of being in the sun and being the sun, going off,
18: mm-hmm.
19: you know, chemicals, things with all the chemicals that are in these sunscreens.
18: And I love the fact that you said the first 45 and the last 45 because, you know, this morning I did. I ended up just sitting out and having my coffee, you know, in the sun because I do want to get a little bit more sun. And obviously everybody wants to get tan, but mine's more like I'm naturally a little tan to begin with, but I really do know and understand the importance of sun, right? And like you said, I'm not saying the same thing either. I'm not to go be in it for 4 or 5 hours because I have done that too. And believe it or not, when we're in the sun that long, it actually makes you tired.
19: Right.
18: Right? It makes you tired and you get a little headache, mm-hmm. you know, because the sun's really beaming down on you for 4 or 5 hours. Mm-hmm. So it does, there's always a limit, right? There's always like, you know, doing things in moderation. So being in it for 45 minutes, half an hour, 20 minutes even in the morning, I think it's fantastic for the body and for you to be able to be healthy. I mean, I was telling you the story and I don't know the details of it. I did save the reel. I'll send it. I told you I'm going to send it to you. But they were talking about this kid, like 14 years old, that they gave him, like he had some sort of blood disorder that he was dying. And they gave him 2 days to live. And they put his bed out in the sun and totally in the sun. And, you know, they're basically his dying wish was, I want to be out in the sun. And they said by the second day into the third day, all his hemoglobin and whatever the diagnosis was getting better. And they didn't change anything other than him being in the sun, which to me, that is absolutely, absolutely incredible. Like we have something so natural we don't have to pay for. We don't have to do whatever. We just need to take time, which I know people just don't get it. They're like, no, I don't have time in the morning to go sit out for 15 mm-hmm. minutes. Yes, you do. You do have time in the morning to go out and sit. Get up a little bit earlier or take some time or drink a coffee out there or do something. And then that 15 minutes will change your entire life. So the sun is really important. And we're going to come back and we're going to talk about other stuff because even if you're kind of like, oh, my son, I've heard of that, you know, that gives you cancer, we're telling you that is not the case, okay? So you definitely can get more information. Go to mytrimline.com, book a free chat, whether you want to lose weight, come off the GLP-1s, transition off of a nutrition. And if you want to really get down to core fixing issues in pain and joints, you got to reach out to Coach Brex. And Coach, how can they get in touch with you?
19: They can reach out to me, Dave. DAVE at E as in Edward, X as in X-ray, S as in Sam, P as in Paul.biz. So Dave at EXSP.biz.
18: Excellent. We're going to take a break and we'll be right back.
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18: Hello, welcome back, and thank you so much for listening. If you're just tuning in, we are talking about five most important things that are really great for your life if you make tiny little changes, right? So if you look at your hand, if you ever look at your palm of your hand, right? So you look at your hand, and you have five fingers, hopefully, right? So one is we just talked about on the first, it was sun, okay, which I know it's a little controversial and people out there are maybe thinking we're crazy. Two is definitely air, your exercise, movement in general. You can just call it just movement. Sleep for sure, and nutrition, okay? So we are breaking this down and talking about it. And, you know, I think we said on the break, you said pretty much people are not going to kind of change their mind on the sun, that the sun doesn't really cause cancer. That's what we talked about on the first segment, right?
19: Yeah, the amount of sun that you get. So if you have too much time that you're spending, it cannot be good. Yes, mm-hmm. I can understand where you can get some problems, but you also have to see what it's mixing with. So the seed oils we talked about and our chemicals that we put on our body, not just the sunscreen, which is part of it, which is the main part of it, but also some of the stuff that women put on, even guys put on, some of those, you have to look at what's in there.
18: Mm-hmm.
19: How is it interacting with the sun? And then we blame it on the sun, but is it really the sun or is it the chemicals that we continue to put on our bodies?
18: Edward, so it's because it is a natural thing. Our body does need vitamin D. And I know everybody should be taking a vitamin D supplement, D3 with K2. That's fine because maybe a lot of us work indoors or we don't get to go outside. So that supplement is absolutely one of the most important supplements you can take. Definitely get a good quality one because there's some that are not good out there either. So do your research, okay? And if you're like, oh, I don't know, I get mixed reviews and the more I Google, the more confused I get, you can reach out to Coach Brex, you can reach out to me, and we'll help you with those things. You know, we really are here to help you. We're not here to be like, hey, come, you know, go to Coach Brex for joint issues and working out and, you know, great exercises or classes that your wife does, or, you know, come to me for nutrition to lose weight or come off the, you know, the shots or whatever. I mean, we absolutely would love for you to be partake in our business, but we really love what we do. So we'll help you. We'll, you know, you can reach out to us, email us, text us, whatever. I'm willing to really help you in any way possible. So definitely get some sun in, like Coach said, the first 45 minutes and the last 45 minutes. You know, so when you get off from work, now that the sun is light out and still till 8 o'clock, I mean, take a little bit of time. And I know everybody's life is busy, but 15 minutes maybe in the morning or 15 minutes maybe in the evening, get a little bit of sun and really be able to, you're going to see the huge difference of how good you're going to feel. And we talked about on the break, we were talking about seed oil, which is really bad. But like you said, because I love avocados, I really love avocados. And we were talking about like watermelon and grapes and all of that. And we talk about how things are man-made. And I actually was talking about a reel I saw, which old time, it's a brand of bread, okay? And they take the piece of bread and they put it underwater and they squeeze it and it doesn't fall apart. And then keeps it underwater and they squeeze it and it bounces back. So basically it looks and feels like a sponge, okay? Like it never crumbles, which I'm going to do that myself and kind of see, because the reel showed somebody else did it and this guy's like, oh, I'm going to do it. And the same thing happened, right? But you also were talking about seedless stuff, which is kind of interesting.
19: Yeah, I'm always fascinated by when people wanted the seedless stuff of everything because they didn't want to be, put out by the seeds of a grape or a watermelon. I'm like, well, then it's not real. How can you have a seedless grape and call it real or a watermelon when it doesn't have seeds? How does it grow? It has to be genetically modified. Mm-hmm. And every time we genetically modify something, we change the structure of it. And it's probably not good for our bodies, no matter what anybody says. Yes, grapes should be good. Watermelons should be good. But they're not natural. Then they're probably not good because there's some type of chemical or some kind of thing that's going to counteract our bodies. Our bodies are a natural thing created by God. And we have to go back to that time frame of how we were created. We keep trying to modify it to say, well, we know better. Mm-hmm. When actually we probably know worse. We're actually doing everything backwards, in my opinion, sure, in most things. And that's why you're seeing so many chronic diseases. Mm-hmm. If we just got back to a natural lifestyle, people got back to that natural thing that I call Earth Strong all the time, and I'm always preaching it, then I think we'd have a lot healthier society. Get outside with the sun like you talked about. Mm-hmm. Get the proper sleep. Air. I understand that you can't control the air around you. They spray the air. They do everything possible. It's horrible, and I really feel bad that we can't do better. But get outside where you can get away to nature, where the trees are, mm-hmm, up in the mountains. You know what I mean? Go on a hike. Go those things. So there are things you can do. And I know you said it earlier. I don't have the time. You're going to have the time when you're sick and laying in bed or in the hospital. You Absolutely. Will have plenty of time then. So you have to start making decisions now. You have to sacrifice. Nobody wants to sacrifice. That's a big problem in our society. But we need to sacrifice so we can have live a better lifestyle later on.
18: Yeah, and what are we really sacrificing? I think sometimes it will feel like sacrifice when you start it, but then it becomes a necessity and something that makes you feel amazing.
19: Correct.
18: Right? So you're going from sacrifice to, okay, wow, this feels good. I feel amazing. And it's not a sacrifice anymore. You're actually doing it to, you know, better yourself, whether it be mentally or physically. I think anything that's going to help you, like in any shape or form, whether it be tiny or big, it shouldn't be considered to be a sacrifice. You're not sacrificing to help yourself, right? And I know that sacrifice is such a great word for moms, for sure. My mom used to say, I sacrificed A, B, C, and D for you. You know, she, you know how they like to guilt you big time. And you know, I don't think as me growing up, I'd never asked her to do that, number one. And number two, that's a huge guilt on a child, especially when your mom's not healthy. Then they grow older and they're not healthy and they're in and out of hospital. And the conversation has been whatever they sacrifice to take care of you. So the key is whether you're a mother or a father or whatever, caregiver, you need to make sure that you don't sacrifice yourself to then down the road. Honestly, they're going to have to take care of you anyways, right? Or you're just going to be really miserable. So don't think of it as a sacrifice. Like, you getting up 15 minutes earlier should not in your mind to be a sacrifice that you're going to go sit outside, get some sun, you know, be in nature or whatever you decide to do. I think the way we're looking at it is the wrong way. Right. It's actually you're really trying to heal yourself and, you know, put your mind a little bit, like give yourself a break mentally. You know, right. People get up first thing in the morning and I'll be the first to say it. I mean, when I get up in the morning, I grab my phone. That's the first thing I do. I'll admit it. And then I'm like, I really need to stop doing that, right? And so you grab your phone, you know, you look at your messages, you look at your email, whatever, if that's somebody does that. And you know, I really want to get out more in the morning, and which I do. So those are like a little in your mind, don't think of them as sacrifices. Think of them as things that you're doing to really heal yourself, right? And you were saying that the seeds are, you know, anything seedless is bad enough, but it's actually most of the nutrients are in the seed anyways.
19: Yeah, so the majority of the nutrients are found in the seeds. So I was just reading an article on avocados and how great avocados are.
18: I love avocado.
19: I agree with you. Avocados are phenomenal. But the pit of it, the seed of it, is actually probably the most nutritious out of the whole thing.
18: And we all throw it away.
19: Correct. Now, I understand why, because it's hard.
18: Mm-hmm.
19: So what I found is I do is I take a cheese grater and I grate it. So I let it dry first for about a day. I take the skin off the seed. And then I grate it and then put in a tea. You can put in a smoothie. You can put in a salad. You can put it whatever. Or you can break it up and then use it as chunks and eat it that way. I just like it grated up, my personal thing. But that's where the majority of the nutrition sits. And in most cases, that's where the majority of most nutrition in most of our food sits. It's just where it is.
18: Like the grapes with the seeds, like your watermelon with the seeds. Yeah. And you know, people, we have watermelon seeds that you eat, right? Mm-hmm. I mean, that you can buy them even watermelon Correct. Seeds, right? Or pumpkin seeds pumpkin for
19: seeds.
18: That matter.
19: Pumpkin seeds are phenomenal.
18: Oh, they're absolutely, they're one of my favorite,
19: yeah,
18: right?
19: Phenomenal.
18: So, I mean, so really the fact is you eat apples with the seeds. That's what you do.
19: I eat the whole course. I eat straight down. There's nothing. I don't throw anything out. I keep the whole thing. Eat the whole thing. People think I'm weird, but even my wife looks at me crazy sometimes.
18: I like eat it so close to the seed. Even when I get that little hard, like little hard thing, I chew on it. I'm like, ah,
19: I went
18: too deep. I went too far. That's what I say to myself.
19: I eat the whole thing. I'm right through it.
18: Not the little stick thing.
19: Oh, yeah.
18: Oh my God.
19: Every once in a while, I'll throw that part out. The stem.
18: You're like, just in case, yeah. You know? The stem. The stem is,
19: I'm not a huge stem
18: guy.
19: Every
18: stuff.
19: Once in a while, I'll have it. If it's a little too short, no. I can't get it out. But
18: I mean, I'll try the other ones. Listen, I'm willing to try anything once, okay? But the stem is not going to happen. That's not going to happen. I already know that's not going to happen. But I am actually going to, because I love avocados. And there's some people out there that do not like avocados, right? But honestly, you can put them into things. You won't even taste the avocado. You can put it into smoothies. You can smash them up, put in your tuna salad, chicken salad.
19: Mm-hmm.
18: You know, you can literally use it and you won't even honestly taste it. Because avocados are amazing for you.
19: Yeah, and just think about it. Just say somebody else ate the avocado because you don't like it. You take the seed and then do it, you know, do with you, what I just said, shred it up and stuff
18: yeah,
19: like
18: because
19: that.
18: Because you said nutrients. I'm
19: right there.
18: And I told you I'm going to go buy a grater, a cheese grater.
19: There you go.
18: Because I don't grate, I don't really, cheese is not, I do so much kefir or yogurt that, you know, cheese is my low potum when it comes to dairy, but I'll get one. I want to try that because I want to get the nutrients of it. And I can feel the difference when I really work on myself and do research and I add something tiny into my routine. Sometimes you feel like something miraculous, like you're going to get something that's going to be crazy. And sometimes it really isn't. I'll come back and talk about that because I bought Brazilian nuts. I'll tell you about that. So you can go to, obviously, Coach Brex. You know, you can email him and reach out to me at mytrimline.com. We each have our own. He helps you with any healing process and obviously exercise and activities. And I will help you with your nutrition, especially if you're on the shots. Please, please, please put nutrition with it. You can go to mytrimline.com.
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8: Fox News, I'm Angelo Bavaro. An Israeli airstrike on southern Lebanon killed 7 people early this morning. Among those dead, 3 kids and 2 women. The IDF says strikes targeted Hezbollah infrastructure in response to attacks on troops. President Trump highlighting dropping crime numbers during a trip to Long Island Friday.
9: According to the FBI's 2025 Uniform Crime Report, violent crime was down 9.3% from the previous year. Murder and non-negligent manslaughter was down 18.1%.
8: Fox's Anita Vogel. Impacts are expected today on Hawaii from Tropical Storm Lala.
11: 75-mile-an-hour wind gust will knock out power. Rainfall totals down in Hilo, 8 to 12 inches.
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12: Good morning. This is WHP 580. I'm RJ Harris, and you're listening to Taking Care of Business. Now, ordinarily, you'll hear Michael Parks here, but every now and then, Michael gives me a little bit of airtime so that I can come on here and talk about some of my favorite things. And one of them is Carlisle Events. I've been associated with Carlisle for many, many years. In fact, decades now. But they have auctions annually. And during the car auctions, one of the features that they have is auctioning off cars for charity. In fact, I was a guest auctioneer quite a few times, auctioning cars for various charities around Carlisle. With me today is Michael Garland. Good morning, Michael.
25: Good morning, RJ. How are you?
12: I'm doing well. So usually when you're in here, you're talking about an upcoming car show. So you're the voice of Carlisle. This is a little bit different today.
25: It's a little different, and it's something that benefits everyone, right? Our auctions certainly are a for-profit arm of Carlisle Events, of Bill and Lance Miller's business portfolio. But within that for-profit element are charitable ventures, which include Fund the Firehouse and also Community Cares and other charitable vehicle auctions that could support any number of causes.
12: Yeah. And has over the years. As I said, I've been up there to auction cars at this auction as the guest auctioneer. What was really neat about two of the auctions that I did is the cars were bid on, and the people who bought them gave them back, and we bid on them again. So we actually made twice the money. So you never know what is going to go on. But Bill Miller's been a good friend for a lot of years, and I know he's very passionate about funding the firehouse. Explain the concept to begin with.
25: So Fund the Firehouse is the brainchild and pet project of Bill Miller, Carlisle Events co-owner and co-founder. And Bill is a tried and true Central Pennsylvania local. He grew up in this area, a variety of business ventures in his younger years. And in 1974, he and Chip Miller launched Carlisle Events. And 50 plus years later, the shows are still going strong. And the auction branch of the company continues to bring deals to the table that accelerate. It's a play on words, obviously, but a classic and collector car, an investment for those who purchase them, those who have them as part of their collection. So Fund the Firehouse was something that probably in the fall of 24, Bill brought this idea to our auction team of how can we support local first responders. And we were able to execute the first Fund the Firehouse related auction in spring of 25. So wherever you live, there is a fire company that serves your community, a first responder group. And most people, unless you are community minded or involved in that firehouse, you don't really think a thing about it, right? They're just there.
12: Yeah.
25: And if you need them and you call,
12: they're there.
25: They show up.
12: Yeah.
25: Right. People show up. There was just a very small fire in my neighborhood earlier this week. And all of a sudden I turn around and there's Hampton Township. There's Silver Spring Township.
12: Yeah.
25: And I live in the borough of Mechanicsburg. So you have these surrounding fire companies to the community that are coming in to help. So the point being, when you place the call for whatever the reason, you don't think about, is that firehouse fully funded?
12: Right.
25: Is their staff fully trained? Are they fully equipped? You just hope that they show up and help you in whatever way that is. Well, the reality is training, staffing, and equipment aren't always where they should be or need to be for a variety of reasons. So Bill thought, let's utilize our auction, which we do two of per year, one at Spring Carlisle in April and one at Fall Carlisle late September, early October, and let's try to find vehicle donations that can be earmarked for a community's firehouse. You sell the car, the proceeds from the sale benefit that particular firehouse. And we are at a point with Fund the Firehouse where if you, the listener, donate your vehicle, you can tell us which fire company you want those dollars to benefit. So if you live in Mount Holly Springs, you may say, I want it to benefit Yellow Breeches EMS. If you live in the Carlisle Pike side of Mechanicsburg, you could pick Hampton Township. So we've really allowed it to be a consumer's choice, if you will, as to which fire company they want to benefit. And beyond that, right, an auction is so fast paced. A car crosses the block, 2 or 3 minutes, it's done. Spring 2025 was our first Fund of the Firehouse auction, and Carlisle Fire and Rescue got $17,500 in a matter of a few minutes.
12: That's a lot of money.
25: That is an absolute a lot of money. And if you think about how much time and effort they would have needed to put into a bingo or a yard sale or a chicken barbecue,
12: right,
25: to get that same amount of money,
12: I mean it's
25: almost impossible to measure.
12: But I want to point out they're still doing those on top of this. Is I don't want to call it a windfall, because for fire companies it never is. They need the money, they put it to use. But Mike mentioned the fact that they do bingo, and for example, today I'm flying the colors of Northeast Fire and Rescue. That's Summerdale, part of East Pennsboro Township. Okay. These guys do a chicken barbecue once a month. And I mean, they work their tails off. And there are a lot of people out there, Mike, who think that the fire tax that the state implemented a few years back really takes care of all this. Oh, no, it doesn't. You know, in fact, many municipalities don't give it directly to the fire companies. They use it to buy trucks or whatever, which they used to buy before out of their budgets and now have replaced that money. So what does that do? That puts the volunteers still in the position where they have to raise money to buy the equipment that they need to go with those trucks so that they have to do the chicken barbecues, they have to do the bingo and all that just to raise money. And I've always found it rather ironic that we count on these men and women to come to our house like your neighborhood at a moment's notice and put out fires and protect us, and then make them work their tails off cooking chicken every month just so that they have the money to have the gear to come take care of us.
25: Yeah, and it's an opportunity. I mean, you kind of painted that picture perfectly, and obviously Fund the Firehouse isn't intended to replace any of that. It's to enhance. And the firemen's carnivals as well. Those things are so much fun.
12: Oh, yeah.
25: But if you think about the amount of work and effort that goes into a fireman's carnival.

0: company. I think it was an auction or two back, and a person heard me talking about it. She had lost her husband. They had a Lexus that they, you know, what do we do with it now? Right. Yeah, in this case, it was an estate issue. What do we do with this car?
1: Yeah.
0: So she donates the vehicle. It raises $6,000 that goes to Enola Fire Company number 3.
1: And I am not a tax person, but I've always known that if it's a charitable deduction or if it's a charitable donation, you can make a deduction as well. Well, let's talk a little bit about first the opportunities and then the vehicles that we're looking for, because I was hoping in doing this show, the same thing would happen again. We have a lot of people listening, but the first one, I think, in terms of opportunities, who? It can be anybody, but, you know, unfortunately, when a loved one passes or they can't drive anymore and you have that car in the garage, I don't want to say rotting in the garage, but sitting there doing nothing, this is the perfect opportunity.
0: It's absolutely the perfect opportunity. And look, we all recognize that the economy is such right now that if you have a bonus vehicle, it certainly is an easy path to sell it and put that money in your pocket. Maybe it supports a medical bill. But if you have the means or you are of a giving nature and you want to donate that vehicle, that is absolutely okay. You reach out to Carlisle Auctions. We have a phone number, 717-960-6400, but carlisleauctions.com is the website. There's a community program tab on our website. You can check that out. You reach out to our team. We will come to you and we will photograph the vehicle. We will get good marketing photos so we can promote it. And then you tell us who you want that to benefit. Mm. And 100% of those sales dollars will go to that first responder organization. And as you mentioned, then there's a tax deduction that's available to you, the consignor, for making that donation.
1: And you, as Mike said, call the shots in terms of where the money is going to go. So it can go to your local firehouse. And frankly, if we have somebody listening and they want to donate it to the same firehouse, that's okay. It's your firehouse. In other words, give us two cars. We'll auction two cars off and, you know, give them to whoever, but whoever you want to. So it really is an easy opportunity here, but also if it's one of those things where maybe you don't have a second car, but this would be a good charity for you and you want to get a car and donate it, that's okay too.
0: That is absolutely okay. And you could, without even rolling through us, make a straight monetary donation to your local fire company or do so in the name of Fund the Firehouse with Carlisle Auctions. Whatever your path, the goal is to benefit your local first responder organization. And that's where at the Spring Auction 2026, we were fortunate. The Hershey Bears do an annual first responder night, and they do a themed hockey jersey. Mm. The Hershey Bears donated a hockey jersey to us, and it sold, and then dollars went to the Hershey Volunteer Fire Company. The AACA Museum in Hershey, wonderful place. If you like cars even a little, you got to go check that place out. They donated a vehicle to Sun Tech, which is a Votech-style school north of Sealands Grove. And those kids refurbished the car to a certain point, brought it to auction, and then it benefited their local fire company, the New Berlin Fire Company, to the tune of $6,700. So you know, there's an instance there where maybe you've got a car and you think, I don't know if this is the best vehicle to donate. There may be a path that you can help some auto body kids get some practical hands-on work. They can bring your vehicle up to snuff in some form or the other. And then there could be a joint effort. Maybe some of the dollars go to New Berlin again. Maybe some of the dollars go to your home first responder group. I won't go as far as saying the options are limitless, but we definitely are open to a conversation about how we can make anything and everything work with the grand payoff of supporting our local first responders.
1: In the minute before the break, tell us what kind of cars we're looking for.
0: So really anything and everything, as long as it's running and functional, right? Like if you're bringing a vehicle to auction, recognize that if it doesn't run, if it's rusted through, it may not sell. And if it does, the dollars that it will generate are I mean, any money to support a first responder group is plus money,
1: sure,
0: right? But you want to bring something that's going to truly make an impact.

0: So if it's a vehicle you would drive, that can be a vehicle that we can donate. And if you have a classic or collector car, I know you've partnered with some organizations that have really done raffles for some high-end awesome things to benefit a great cause.
1: Yeah.
0: You know, we would love to have a conversation about something like that too. So, you know, from the bottom of, if you drive it, it is welcome, to, is it a show car? It's absolutely welcome, and everything in between.
1: Does it have to be in a current state of inspection, or as long as it's running and capable, we're good to go?
0: If it's capable of passing inspection, that's probably a conversation we want to have. If it's something simple, right? Like, hey, this is going to need new tires and then it'll pass inspection. Okay, we can have that conversation. But it still goes back to, if it's a vehicle that you'd feel comfortable with driving, then that's a vehicle we want to have a conversation about.
1: Okay, we're on with Mike Garland from Carlisle Events, and we're talking about Fund the Firehouse that goes through the auctions that they have. Let me give you that phone number once again before we break, and we'll do it before we wrap up as well. 717-960-6400. 717-960-6400. And again, the website is CarlisleAuctions.com. RJ Harris with Mike Garland from Carlisle Events. Back in a moment on Taking Care of Business.
2: 6:30 a.m. Your alarm goes off. You jolt awake and start thinking about fueling your gut? 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
14: Alex Cooper, host of the popular podcast Call Her Daddy, will end her Unwell Beverage business. That's according to a report from Bloomberg, which says Cooper's Unwell Beverage company will cease operations following the sale of Halloween-themed beverages this fall. The owner of the surveillance cameras used by law enforcement is introducing changes as concerns grow over mass surveillance.
15: Flock says it will protect privacy by purging the camera data after 7 days instead of monthly. It will also launch automatic audits for abnormal activity, which comes after several law enforcement officers were arrested for abusing the system. In addition, Flock will require police to submit a reason for each search of their camera platform. I'm Eva Basinger.
14: The producer price index, a key gauge of inflation, held steady in July after a revised 0.1% decline in June. Mark Mayfield with more.
5: Markets had expected the index, which measures prices received by producers for goods and services, would increase by 0.2%. Numbers released Thursday by the Bureau of Labor Statistics show that food prices fell nearly 1%, while a 3.1% drop in energy prices was offset by increases in the costs of construction and services.
14: And if you've been on Insta lately, you may have noticed a bit of a new look.
12: The social media app unveiled its first new logo in a decade on Thursday. In a post, Instagram head Adam Ozeri said the new logo is cleaner and more modern, with references to the original and the simplicity and craft that's always made it Instagram. Some users criticized the new woodmark by saying the R in Instagram looks more like a Z. Other commenters told Ozeri the platform should deal with other issues like AI-generated content and bots rather than a new logo. I'm at Mattinson.
14: And the New York City Council is approving a measure to make outdoor dining year-round. Under regulations adopted under former Mayor Eric Adams, roadside structures were only allowed up from April until November. Now restaurants will be able to keep those sidewalk sheds open all year. I'm Monica Nelson with your consumer and business news.
1: This is Taking Care of Business on WHB 580. I'm RJ Harris, in for Michael Parks today. I'm with Michael Garland from Carlisle Events, and we're talking about Fund the Firehouse, your chance to donate your old or unwanted car to support your local firehouse. But Mike, you've helped other folks too. I remember before you started this, I was up there for several car auctions, and we auctioned them off for different charities. And we have an opportunity here for animal lovers as well.
0: For sure. So we'll start with just the general charity element, okay? We're here to talk Fund the Firehouse, but the reality is maybe you are more passionate about something else. If you have a vehicle that you would like to donate and you say, you know, my local animal shelter really could use some money. I want to donate my car and I want the money to benefit them. You can do that as well. Any one of these charitable donations, it's $0 to you as a seller. Vehicles sell at no reserve. And that's a caveat as well. If we're putting a vehicle in for charity, we want to make sure there's no reserve to guarantee that there's a sale. So we've benefited Harley's Haven Pet Rescue. We've worked with Wounded Warrior Foundation in the past. We work with Community Cares in Carlisle. And I wanted to throw a plug in too for Mason Dixon Animal Hospital in Shrewsbury. I had a personal situation with my cat a year or two ago, and she nearly died, and they were able to save her by way of something that they call their miracle fund, where dollars went towards the surgery, which was able to save the cat. So any instance where you can make a donation, you identify who you want it to benefit, that's what the charitable side of Carlisle Auctions is all about.
1: So tell us a little bit about your experience while we have a moment, and maybe somebody will donate a car for them.
0: I'll tell you, my cat ate a big chunk of birthday ribbon coming off my 47th birthday. It was last year, now that I more specifically think about it, and I didn't necessarily recognize that she did it first, but all of a sudden the food bowl wasn't emptying, the litter box wasn't filling up, she started to get a little more lethargic. And we took her for a couple of different x-rays and things like that. And that's where we identified that there was a serious blockage. And I love my cat dearly. My kids love my cat dearly. My girlfriend loves the cat dearly. But the reality is a surgery like she was going to need was going to be over $5,000.
1: Wow.
0: And, you know, it was an impossible situation, right? Like I can go into life-altering debt or I can allow my cat to pass away. It was a horrible decision to have to make. And I went in there with tears in my eyes with every intention of having my cat put down. And they would not let that happen. They came to me and they said, we've got this thing called the Miracle Fund, and this is going to cover your cat's surgery.
1: Wow.
0: And so they applied that $5,000-$6,000 later through the Miracle Fund. My cat survived. So that's my story.
1: And what's the name of that organization again?
0: So Mason Dixon Animal Hospital in Shrewsbury was the outlet. The Miracle Fund is what they supported. I believe it's mybalto.com. If you're looking to search it further,
1: okay.
0: Mybalto.com. But Mason Dixon Animal Hospital and the Miracle Fund, if that's a path you choose to take, if you're an animal lover, please consider it, because it saved my pet's life and it could save some other pet's life, some person you don't even know. sometime down the road.
1: So before we run out of time, just reference Mike and say, listen, I want to donate a car and give to the organization that he mentioned if you don't copy it. All right. In the final minute, let's run it down again. Give the phone number and information on how to donate a car, whether it's Fund the Firehouse or any other charity.
0: Yeah, Fund the Firehouse, Community Cares, any sort of, you know, pet or animal rescue, whatever you want to support. 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
1: All right, and this is going to be at fall, which is coming up in September.
0: October 1st and 2nd, is the Fall Carlisle Collector Car Auction. Yeah. Fall Carlisle itself starts September 30th, but Fund the Firehouse, any of these ventures are ongoing programs. So if you can't catch us this time around, talk to our team. We can slot you for something in the spring.
1: All right, Mike Garland, thanks for being here today. And again, you can Fund the Firehouse and more, 717-960-6400. 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
16: Straight defiance. I'm Angelo Bavaro, Fox News. President Trump says he will declare the Strait of Hormuz a U.S. territory.
17: President Trump says the United States is badly defeating Iran, and that oil prices are coming way down as the Navy enforces a blockade against Iran.
18: We have the blockade. No ships get through unless we want them to.
17: Less than 3 months ahead of the midterms and more than 6 months into this conflict, Democrats are ripping the president's Iran policy. Congressman Jim McGovern posted, quote, Trump promised to lower prices on day one. Instead, his billionaire's first economic policies, stupid tariffs, and illegal war with Iran are pushing prices to record highs. The president maintains the U.S. has total control over the strait, though analysts and reports have suggested otherwise.
16: Fox's Rich Edson. Iran pushing back on the president's claims about the strategic waterway and says it will continue enforcing a blockade. A QCEO killer, Luigi Mangione, made a major move in his federal case Friday.
19: Luigi Mangione pleading guilty to two federal stalking charges as the 28-year-old confessed to shooting and killing UnitedHealthcare CEO Brian Thompson. Mangione read from a statement expressing no remorse, admitting, quote, before traveling to New York, I used a 3D printer to make part of a gun. On the morning of December 4, 2024, I shot Mr. Thompson in Manhattan and he died. I knew what I was doing was illegal. Mangione said he emailed UnitedHealthcare's leadership posing as a $50 billion investor, tricking them into sharing the location of its investor conference in New York City where he shot Thompson outside.
16: Fox's Brian Yenis. Prosecutors are seeking life in prison. Mangione's attorney is looking to dismiss the state murder charge that he's still facing. America is listening to Fox News.
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31: Good morning. Welcome back. You're listening to Inspire to Retire. I am the real Bruce Smith, along with my co-hosts, Thomas Parker, Adam Kozier, Sherry Stewart, and our producer, Art Selby.
32: Good morning.
31: Good morning.
5: Good morning.
31: It's Saturday, August 15th.
5: Midway through August. How can it be?
31: And football started Thursday night.
5: Yeah. How about
33: school
5: them Steelers?
33: Starts soon, too.
31: Yeah.
33: Maybe for summer.
5: Everything.
31: Well, we'll talk the important thing. Do you know what your investments are doing for you? We inspire to inform, to educate, and to give you peace of mind. So got a lot to cover. A lot of things came out. A lot of those inflation numbers, which Adam will touch on. So let's start with any announcements.
0: We do have some announcements, Bruce. It is workshop season in the Grandview House. We have Medicare Made Easy workshops coming up on October 17th and again on October 31st. Those are hosted by Harry Burkett at our office. They're Saturdays from 10 to 12. Social Security workshop, which is held at our office as well as virtual participation, is available. And that is October 20th. That is a weekday, I think at noon. Don't quote me on that. But you can register for the Social Security on our website at grandview.com. Medicare is not up yet for registration, but it will be soon. I have it on good authority. That should be opened up for registration next week. And look and listen for possibly one last workshop that we haven't added yet. We're working on it.
31: Okay, cool.
0: Yeah, good stuff.
31: Yeah, I want to do a follow-up on some stock news we had last week. Jeff Bezos sold some stock.
0: Yeah, he did.
31: Mm-hmm. Only $4
0: billion. Yeah. Only.
31: Well, he spent it already. He's going to buy a stake in the Liverpool Football Club.
0: Mm-hmm. Buy a team.
31: Yeah, buy it. Everybody's buying.
1: Everybody's buying.
0: That's right.
31: And Whopper. Burger King.
0: Home of the Whopper.
31: Yeah, Burger King took some market share from McDonald's.
0: Yeah, they did. I saw that too.
1: Yeah. They went back to the structured container instead of the wrapper. Apparently, they had a nice
31: impact. Little things for the consumer. So, congratulations to Burger King. So, that'll get McDonald's rolling.
1: Mm-hmm. They'll be fighting back soon.
31: And I have some news on Wendy's that there's going to be a venture capitalist trying to take it, buy it. Mm. So we'll see. All right, let's go to some of these big numbers.
0: These numbers.
31: Yeah.
0: Well, the 10-year yield last week was at 4.62. This week up to 4.64, almost 4.65, which doesn't sound like a lot to the consumer, but it does have a big impact.
31: Yeah, well, and we'll talk about the 30-year yield.
0: Yes. Gold is up just a hair from 4,413 to 4,449. Silver also trending up from 64.36 to 65.46. Bitcoin, wrong way, Bruce.
31: I know.
0: 65,100 to 62,600. Oil also the wrong way. 82.04 last week, 86.58 this week. And of course, the price at the pumps is reflected.
31: Mm-hmm.
0: Average between 3.99 and 4.13 last week, mostly 3.99 to 4.15 this week. So not heading the right direction, but at least it's not going wild.
31: It's holding.
0: Yeah, it's holding, basically. Yeah. Fed rate cut probabilities are nil, at least into the middle of next year.
31: Well, the national rate last week, we talked, a lot of these for the rate cut was up in the 90s.
1: Yeah.
31: 90%, especially in...
1: rate hike, you mean?
0: Rate hike.
1: It's
0: so
1: coming back a bit.
31: Yeah, I put on my notes here, ease and cut.
0: The cut's now
31: Know what I meant.
0: To about 30% for September, 46% for October, and then trending upwards December in the 60s and the 70s for the first three in January.
31: Late 2026 and going into 2027. It was in the 90% area for a hike.
0: It was.
31: And we'll tell you why that happened.
0: Hopefully they can just kind of keep it at a pause until things turn around.
31: Well, it changes weekly.
0: It does change daily. Daily
1: releases.
0: Correct. Yeah. So anyway, market recap, Adam, what do you got?
1: So didn't start off the week real great. Prospects for the Iran deal were kind of dimming to start the week. Oil kind of rose 10% one point, closing above $90. But pressure on rates eased as the week went on. We got two inflation reports, the CPI and the PPI, both came out this week for July. The CPI was up just 0.1% for the month and 3.4% year over year. And the core was only up 2.5% year over year. Less than 2.65 last month. But overall, both reports were kind of in line to slightly cooler than expected, which, again, if you think about the bigger scheme of things, it takes some pressure off the Fed. So less followed but more timely measures of the labor market out this week as well. Weekly claims, right? We talk about that a little bit. That was higher than expected. And then ADP puts out a weekly jobs number too. And that's also pulled back from recent weeks. So together, those two, again, less
31: followed.
1: Are
31: we having a trend here?
1: We are. We're trending a little bit cooler in the labor market.
31: Yeah. Mm.
1: So if you think about inflation and those metrics, again, odds of a hike, they were over 50% for September as the week began, but down to 30%, you know, closing on the week. And the first cut now, or sorry, Bruce, I did the same thing too. The first hike has now been pushed out to December, but we are very data dependent right now. So it is kind of, you know, ebbing and flowing as the data comes out day to day. But the combination, lower rates, lower volatility, and strong AI earnings did the rest. S&P was up about 0.5% for the week. Growth, momentum, semis all outperformed. But gains were pretty broad-based. 9 of 11 sectors outperformed the overall index. So it's good to see that participation. But back to AI, it did the heavy lifting. We had a lot of reports out this week across computing and infrastructure, and they all kind of still point to demand outstripping supply. The bigger story might have come on Monday, though. NVIDIA signed an agreement with Apollo, BlackRock, Blackstone, Brookfield, Goldman, and KKR to build financing platforms for over $500 billion. So the kind of main point here is there's been so much scrutiny on these hyperscalers with burning through free cash flow. This kind of adds another way.
31: I think they've already gone through their cash.
1: They have. But this adds another way to finance these data centers, and it kind of moves the credit risk from these companies into the broader debt markets.
31: So they've run out of the Circle financing, which you explained last week.
1: Yep.
31: So the next step.
1: But what does this sound like? Packaging up a bunch of things into a debt vehicle and selling to someone else, subprime. That's what it sounds like.
31: Yeah.
1: So we'll talk about that some other day. But overall, Citadel Securities put out an interesting report this week. They talked about flow is kind of turning positive again for the market. And you've kind of seen that and felt it. They said the retail buyer is still buying the dip. Passive inflows remain at record levels. And think about as earnings season winds down here, the blackout period ends for companies so they can go back and start buying stock again. So that should add another boost as the month goes on. But really, with the hike off the table for now, focus again shifts back to Iran and the impact on oil and inflation. So stay tuned.
31: Iran's going to be around.
1: Yeah, I don't think it's going away.
31: Now, Benson's going to do, you know, really tough economic sanctions.
1: If you're gonna wait on the sanctions to take hold, it seems like they've...
31: Why don't we do that in the first place?
1: I don't know.
31: You know, I don't know. So anyway, in addition to, you know, NVIDIA, there was Intel doing a stock offering to raise money.
0: Intel?
31: Yeah, $20 billion. So you have other ways. Cloudflare did the same thing. AMD is doing convertible debt offerings. That's a little harder to explain. So these companies are, you know, trying to find money.
1: Yeah.
31: They're starting to look into the couch for change. I don't know how else to put it, to keep these build outs going. We had Berkshire earnings came out over the weekend. That was kind of a dud.
1: Yeah.
31: Their earnings, their price. Oh, they came down on their cash.
1: A little bit.
31: You know, come here, break. Come on. Let's start doing something here with that. The word I heard the most about the CPI numbers that came out, it was tame.
1: Yep.
31: Yeah. So tame CPI. The PPI, Producer Price Index, it was holds steady.
0: Okay.
31: So that's the easiest way to put it.
1: Yep.
31: And July retail sales, actually negative.
1: Saw that. Yep.
31: You know, down 6.6, and the estimate was 0.1.
1: That's a change in trend. Yeah.
31: So already sure. 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
31: Okay. One thing about retirement right now, the stock market boom, we don't call it that, the last couple of years, we have some pretty good returns, but it's also fueling some early retirement among Americans. So, we talked last week about, these returns and people doing a little bit more. But this, you have to be careful with this.
1: Yep.
31: You're getting 10-20% returns if you're in the stock market and you go back to normal. You really have to take that. Right. So if you're doing some planning, you really got to back off.
1: You need to conceptually think about, long-term average. If you're exceeding that, you're pulling forward. Yeah. Future returns.
31: And of course, things could change in 3 years with whatever happens if the Democrats take over. I do believe the tax brackets will go up. But, we've seen with some of our clients that now the accounts have moved up, they're taking out more. They see the appreciation. Well, I can take out,
0: spend it.
31: I take out another $10,000, $20,000. I'm staying ahead of my original deposit. So a little caution. I'm throwing out there with that. And Social Security COLA estimates, 3.4 to 3.6%.
0: Much better than the bad. Past couple years.
31: In 2027. So we'll see what happens with that. The other thing, we brought this up with a lot of our clients. If you have extra cash and you don't like the returns at some of the banks and credit unions, you can go other places. Now, if you're comfortable using internet banks, I use Ally personally. It's at 3% for me, but there's other ones you can go to. Capital One, CIT Bank, 4.1%. Marcus, 3.4%. Let's see who else would I have here. EverBank, they have a promotional one, 3.9%.
1: Yep. You need to pay attention to the base rate. Because a lot of these promo rates go away after 3 to 6 months. And it goes down to a base. But EverBank does have a high base.
31: Yeah, exactly. So some to consider. We always make sure clients have emergency money. So make that money work for you when you're in there. And if you're looking at, if you don't have an advisor that can do some planning for you, we use Money Guy Pro, but there's best for getting started, SoFi, best for set it and forget it investing, Betterment, best for complete retirement roadmap, Bolden, best free money tracker, Empower, Charles Schwab has one, and Rocket Money. So something to look at. You have to look at the conditions and things you have to get into. Some don't require, you know, any type of deposit or anything else. So something to look at. That was a lot of information for Seriously.
2: Yeah.
31: Good money.
2: That's good.
0: Good information.
31: The week ahead, you know, caution, NVIDIA earnings, August 26.
0: Ooh.
31: Earnings. This coming week is retail week. Home Depot, Lowe's, Target, TJX, Walmart, Ross, and BJ's. Economic reports, not much, but I think the big one is the Fed meeting minutes that are coming out. We'll see who is arguing with who with that. Some housing starts and building permits. We'll see how the retailer is. And coming up is the Jackson Hole Conference. I
0: thought we were going to go to that this year.
31: Yeah. August 27th to 29th, the Federal Reserve Bank of Kansas City is the host. And we have a lot of people that go to this.
1: Is Warsh going to go?
31: Yeah, that'll be interesting. I'm sure he will. I'm sure he will. This is very influential, what comes out of this. So something we will definitely keep an eye on. Earnings, Adam.
1: Yeah. Let's start out with some bigger picture metrics. We're getting through earnings season most of the way. So far, we've had 429 of the S&P 500 report. It's been a really strong earnings season, 87% beating on EPS, 76% beating on revenue, and 69% beating on both. Growth is tracking at 33% year over year. It's the strongest pace on record outside of a recession recovery period. So really strong earnings season, and it's providing the steepest upward revision path for earnings, right? That's about guidance looking forward in more than 25 years. So just a really good earnings season all around. And, you know, we hear this bubble risk keep coming up from bears all the time, right? But the trend really doesn't support that. The S&P just hit a new all-time high, and at the same time, it's forward multiple. That's what it's trading on, forward earnings. Last October, it was 23 times. Now we're down to 20 times. So we've had 15% multiple compression while the S&P hit a new all-time high. So what does that mean? Earnings are rising faster than prices and not the other way around. And that's the sign of a healthy market and sustainable gains. So good footing there. With that kind of as the backdrop, you know, it is not just an AI story. We talked last week about earnings revisions going up for 9 of the 11 economic sectors. So obviously outside of tech, things are strong. But that doesn't mean that AI isn't strong in and of itself. This week we had cloud computing names CoreWeave and Nebius. They basically rent out GPUs. Both of them spiked up big beats and massive backlog builds and raised guidance. The bear case here has kind of been the length of these depreciable lives. Like, how long can these GPUs last for?
0: Right.
1: And that, you know, the longer that goes out, it keeps expenses low and artificially inflates earnings, right? But these guys were talking about these years-old GPUs that are supposedly, you know, becoming obsolete, prices are rising for those. So, again, it's kind of about demand outstrip supply or whatever time length you're looking at. And then that whole kind of dynamic was reinforced across infrastructure, whether it was equipment makers, Taiwan Semi and Applied Materials, optics from Lumentum and Coherent, and even server maker Supermicro. They all blew away numbers.
31: You don't see these names all the time. Most people aren't following, though. They're looking at the big guys.
1: But it's just an example of how it's spread across this entire AI supply chain. So, and then quantum computing, right? It was kind of this theory and idea just a few months ago. Well, Quantinuum was spun out of Honeywell. They just reported their first independent quarter and grew revenue almost 300% year over year. So maybe we're starting to see this actually become a use case here.
31: Well, the other one's been up 500%, so they're a lagger.
1: Yeah.
0: Slacker.
31: Slacker.
1: So good earnings season. Numbers keep going up, which is why the market keeps going up.
31: Yeah,
1: so
31: good.
0: Let's keep it that way, huh?
31: All right. Sherry, you got about 2 minutes or so. You can start your economic and markets.
0: Okay, well, Adam hit part of it is the fact that the S&P hit a new record high on Thursday at closing, 77.98. 0.99. Why don't they just make it 78? Anyway, J.P. Morgan also raised their target for the S&P to 8,000. So we're inching closer and closer. All right. Jamie Dimon sounds a note of caution.
31: Oh, warning. He's always.
0: He is a bad mouth. Yeah. Right?
31: Him and Burry, the short seller.
2: I'll touch on him soon.
31: Oh, okay.
0: See, we all got a hand in it. He's warning that investors may be underestimating the geopolitical and fiscal risk. He says he would not buy stocks or long-term treasury bonds at the current prices. But that's Jamie. Wall Street remains bullish, and Goldman Sachs is saying strong earnings and favorable market conditions could keep the broader bull market intact. And that's what we like to hear and hope for. We talked again about NVIDIA. Of course, they're in the spotlight this coming week with their earnings report of August 26th.
31: I said 28th. Was it different? Oh, whatever. 26, 28.
2: 26.
0: Next week.
31: Yeah. All right. I got bad information.
0: I wasn't going to correct you. Or should I?
31: Claude gave me bad information.
0: Oh, no.
31: Never.
0: Never. Gold continues to attract investors, supported by lower treasury yields and weaker dollar and renewed safe haven demand. So as we said, gold is trending a little bit up and hopefully continues that way. Again, just going back to the oil and gas prices, they remain a concern. And we've all felt the, you know, we're on the edge. It's not real high, but it's not going down quick enough. So please, let's get that strait open. Right?
31: Build a pipeline.
0: But speaking of which, did y'all hear about this, the one ship of ours that they're like saying mental health and people are jumping
1: Abraham
0: off?
1: Lincoln.
0: Yeah.
31: They've been out a long time.
0: I think they have been out.
1: They're sending one to replace it now.
0: Yeah, they are. So I don't know. We need to take care of our own, no matter where they are. The stock market rally is broadening with the equal weight S&P 500 outperforming, as we spoke, hitting a new high, outperforming the traditional market cap and weighted index this year. So am I out of time yet, Bruce?
31: Oh, 10 seconds, know. Right?
0: 10 seconds.
25: Yeah.
0: All right. We'll wrap it up, Bruce.
31: Okay. Well, you want me to wrap it up?
0: Yeah.
31: Okay.
0: I have just four things to get to.
31: Well, no, we're winding down here. We'll come back. We have Thomas coming back, Need to Know, and he's going to go on with the NVIDIA and SpaceX, which is in the news, and we'll come back some of your econ and markets.
0: Okay, so sounds good to me.
31: Okay, good. And there's my timer going off.
0: And we'll be right back.
31: And it's not allowing me to turn it off. So anyway, we'll do a quickie. We'll be right back.
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31: We're still broadening the market like you spoke about, Wes?
0: Yes.
2: Is that what I talked about last week?
31: Yeah.
2: I don't remember.
31: Yeah. Okay.
2: Well, this is one that we've talked about many times before. 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
20: We did four of these this past week. Now, one comment on fees, you pay an advisor, so those fees might be a little higher, but you have to look at that and see the difference. But you are getting professional management, somebody looking at it, and give you a glide path into retirement. So there are a lot of advantages to that. So, all right. Well, since you're
1: being talking... You want me to do NVIDIA and SpaceX news?
20: Yeah, let's do that, because they've been in the news a lot.
1: Well, Adam mentioned this earlier. I'll just hit on it again. NVIDIA is teaming up with major Wall Street firms to mobilize more than $500 billion for AI infrastructure. The money would help finance data centers and NVIDIA chips, essentially bringing in institutional investors to fund the massive cost of the AI build-out. Now, one of the questions is, will these AI projects generate enough revenue to justify the enormous investment? Well, the big man himself, Jensen Huang, says that it's worth it. He argues that the chips and data centers powering AI should be viewed as long-term investable assets.
20: Yeah, I like that term.
1: Yeah, rather than the expensive technology that people think they are. But, I mentioned this earlier, I bet
2: you won't guess who disagrees with that.
20: Mm-hmm.
2: Mr. Michael Burry, Big Short.
20: Oh, yeah.
0: Yeah.
2: He calls the deal a Wall Street stunt, mm-hmm. citing circular financing risk. He never has anything good to say.
20: No.
2: And NVIDIA isn't just betting on the chips. They're starting to bet on the power needed to run them. They plan to invest up to $3 billion in Lancium, an energy infrastructure company backed by Blackstone. Now, they're helping develop the power infrastructure for the Stargate AI data center in Texas. NVIDIA would initially invest $2 billion in exchange for 20% stake before adding another $1 billion if Lancium meets certain targets. Some more NVIDIA news. Bank of America analyst Vivek Arya says NVIDIA's $70 billion investment and AI companies could pay off big for shareholders. Mm-hmm. As companies like OpenAI and Anthropic eventually go public, NVIDIA could benefit twice. First, from its investments in the two companies, and second, from the billions those companies will spend on NVIDIA GPUs.
20: Well, all the executives are leaving OpenAI. What, we had two this week? Mm-hmm. I mean, pretty high up people.
2: Well, who are they hiring?
20: I don't know. Probably some
2: other smart guys.
20: Who knows? They're all going, you're all transferring to each other.
2: Yeah.
20: Anyway, so.
2: Moving on to SpaceX. It started on Friday with shares up almost 16% following the lockup expiration where most investors were expecting a massive wave of selling. The stock was trading around 108 before reclaiming its IPO price of 135 on Monday. And Morgan Stanley, they see a path to 600. They are, yeah, wow. Huge. They argue that investors are highly underestimating the company's AI business, and a major catalyst is SpaceX's plan to $60 billion acquisition of the AI coding platform Cursor.
20: Mm.
2: Morgan Stanley estimates Cursor could generate roughly $13 billion in revenue by 2027, with a potential to reach $33 billion by 2030.
20: Jump change.
2: Just a couple billion.
20: Yeah.
2: You know?
20: Yeah.
2: And this notion coincides with Musk's recent claim in a meeting with SpaceX employees. He says that AI could represent 99% of SpaceX's value within 5 years. So even a space company, the news is still about AI. And then some more interesting news on the SpaceX-Tesla merger. Prediction markets have a 44% chance of the merger before May of next year. And if they do merge, it could eliminate some of Elon's biggest hurdles in collecting his massive Tesla compensation package. Mm-hmm. Now, the $824 billion pay package that normally requires Tesla satisfy certain operational benchmarks. But if Tesla were to be acquired, half of those requirements would effectively disappear.
20: I wonder what sports team he's going to buy.
2: He could buy
0: a couple or three.
2: He might be able to buy the NFL.
0: Whole NFL.
20: There you go. Yeah, just give it to me. I'll make sure. Yeah, go ahead.
2: Now, on Thursday, Musk disclosed beneficial ownership of 48.4% in SpaceX. Mm-hmm. Now, however, he does control about 86% of SpaceX's voting shares.
20: Yeah.
2: So he would have the power to push SpaceX towards the deal, but not the Tesla side. Where he owns less than 20% of the vote. So we'll see where that goes.
20: Yeah. Well, he controls the Tesla board. So, you cover it all?
2: Yep, that's it.
20: All right. Sherry, what else do you have? We got about 2 minutes or so.
0: Just a couple little things about the American credit card debt.
20: Ooh.
0: Scary.
20: Is it catching up with our national debt?
0: It's close. $1.26 trillion.
20: There you go. That's
0: up $21 billion in the second quarter. Economy? Can anybody say that?
20: Yeah. Maybe Elon should pay that off.
0: He should. He could. what is most of it going towards? 28-33% is just day-to-day living.
20: Oh,
0: gas, groceries, child care. The rest, unexpected emergencies and car care and all that kind of stuff. But one of the questions that you guys are always talking to potential retirees about is what kind of debt they're carrying.
20: Yeah, absolutely.
0: And how much they spend. It's not so much how much you have, it's how much do you spend.
20: Yeah. That and healthcare.
0: Yeah, that too. Woohoo. Conversely, the U.S. household debt edged just slightly lower. So while our spending on credit cards is going up, overall debt is slightly lower. Not a lot.
20: You got to go into retirement without debt. I mean, that's the best way to go and have a control on your healthcare.
0: I thank people that have been in my corner over the years, because it's important to be able to line yourself up with where you want to go.
20: Mm-hmm.
0: A new financial market for the AI computing is taking shape with the CME Group, which plans to launch future contracts tied to the cost of AI computing. It's pending regulatory approval, of course. And
20: I just think that's dangerous.
0: I agree.
1: I mean, it's going to be a way to basically hedge that, you know, your AI bets. That's what they're going to use it for. So,
20: well, then you can put it on margin.
0: Yeah.
20: Right?
1: Yeah.
20: That's even worse.
1: Yeah.
20: Oh,
0: yeah. And just one last note about the Trump accounts. You could soon receive a paycheck contribution with new Treasury guidance allowing parents to contribute pre-tax dollars to their kids' accounts.
20: Hmm.
0: So
20: I think it's a good idea.
0: I do too. Start early.
20: Yeah. What else you got?
0: That's all I got.
20: Well,
0: that wrapped it up.

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11: Okay. Welcome back to Inspired to Retire, and we'll get you there. I'm going to go back to what Thomas was talking about, in-service withdrawals, which we call ISW. We've been doing a lot of TSWs, where it's a terminated service withdrawal. And
12: a lot of those are old 401ks from many, many years ago.
11: Yeah, they're the orphan accounts. Or we get the call or we get an email that somebody wants to work with us that they've terminated, and we get the two words, I'm done. Or they've been transitioned. So we had several TSWs as well as ISWs this year. Anyway, let's go back to some of the bank news. Bank of America, they're starting a $250 billion critical infrastructure finance initiative. Now, back to...
12: It seems to be rhyming with that other $500 billion.
11: Yeah, you know, and I'm wondering if the other AR companies are going, God, we should have done that first. Hmm. You know, because they lined up a lot of big names.
12: Yeah.
13: Why didn't I think of that?
11: Domino's Pizza, they're looking for... Now, this is where these, you know, fast food, fast casual, whatever you want to call them, they're going to do a new Detroit-style pizza offering. Detroit. I didn't know there was a Detroit-style pizza.
12: Oh, they're Chicago-style.
13: Yeah, I would have
12: It's similar.
11: Wow. Is that what it is?
12: It's deep, thick crust, yeah.
11: I don't know. But they're doing it. Foxconn, big into the whole AI phones and everything else.
12: Yeah.
11: Their profit surged 35%. Mainly on
12: they're like
11: AI
12: assembly
11: demo.
12: Manufacturing
11: yeah,
12: kind of work.
11: It's unbelievable. Apple, obviously, their prices are going up because of all the whole memory and everything else. But Apple did get a rating cut at Jefferies. It was all this all glass iPhone was canceled, but then he came back out and said it's online. Apple said that, so I don't know where this all glass. That's for their anniversary of the iPhone. I think it was 20 years or 25 years. I'll come up. Amazing. I still remember when that came out. I have some news still on Berkshire. Who knows what Abel's going to do? He's the new CEO.

0: to see what sectors other than
1: insurance.
0: It'll
1: take a long time to spend that money down.
0: Yeah, and he can move the market move the market of the stock. You know, it's interesting how they do that. I read, you know, where they buy the stock and they also sell it. They could do it that way. They don't try to move it. It's interesting how they do it. But we'll see. I have a lot of news on Berkshire, but we're not going to look at that. Department of War, I have a little time saying that. They made an investment in an Australian rare earth miner. So you haven't heard much about that.
1: No.
0: So we'll see if that continues. And ever heard of MySpace? No, you guys.
2: Are they still around?
0: Young people don't remember that. They're going to try to make a comeback.
2: Mm.
0: There we go. Social media, because of social media fatigue. Well, that's going to be tough.
2: Why don't we do it?
1: Yeah, what are they going to do different? Yeah.
0: I don't know what you can do different on social media. Maybe they'll do something for children and things like that, protection. We'll see. The Apple iPhone 18 Pro costs surged by, it's going to be up 40%. Ooh. That's huge. I mean, who's going to afford that? Unless
3: it's already
0: all
3: over
0: the carriers. And of course, everyone continues to sue the Metas and Netflixes, everything. But four states are looking at $1.4 trillion in penalties. So if you want to balance your budget in your state,
1: sue a hyperscaler.
0: Yeah, exactly. Anyway, that's.
2: Hear that, Shapiro?
0: The Ohio Attorney General, he's going to sue Roplex for losses suffered by their state pension funds. Well, duh. I mean, they just made a wrong investment. That one's going to be interesting to see how that comes out. I was trying to find one here. Eli Lilly, Beyond Meat. Ooh. We have talked about that for years.
2: Yeah.
0: They did a 1-for-30 reverse stock split. Mm. Now,
1: nothing ever good.
0: That's never a good. You know, that's a,
2: just
0: the
2: trying
0: death
2: to
0: cross.
2: Make something that isn't neat is not a good move.
0: A reverse stock split. The reason they do that because on the exchange, you got to keep your price over a certain price. But a 1-for-30, that's not good. And Domino's, we talked about all these steak, these pizza companies. They're going to serve up, Pizza Hut did this, serve up individual size pizzas for solo diners. Now,
3: nobody goes into a pizza place and sits down anymore.
0: Well, you order for like your kids. I mean, I used to do those personal pizzas for my kids. You know, they're only maybe 5 inches in diameter. Mm-hmm. I think it's great. Get what you want for your. I used to do it all the time at Pizza Hut. I think it makes sense. Instead of getting, 10 inch. But you make
3: it like a personal pan or one slice?
0: Yeah personal pan.
3: I thought you were saying one slice.
0: No, it's a personal pan. You still get them, a frozen pizza like
1: you used
0: that.
1: To get that with the Book It Club. Remember that?
0: No.
1: You get books and you get stickers and you get a free
0: I think personal pan pizzas are a pretty good idea. A little bit of rock. The Anthropic IPO, we'll see. It's trying to get out there. They have been doing some roadshows.
1: Yep. $2 trillion is what I heard. That's where it's going in that direction.
2: Wow.
0: And they got some more. They secured more money, $9 billion. But we'll see. And maybe by the end of the year, I think they're going to try to get
1: things will get sold to make room to buy that.
0: I think they will try to push it up as quickly as possible. Yeah. Anybody have heard of Playboy?
1: No. What is it?
3: No.
0: I didn't know they were still around. Ticker symbol is PLBY.
1: Hmm.
0: Now, they do mostly selling their licensing, but they rallied 22% this week. On this licensing model.
2: Are they in print or just online
0: No,
2: now?
0: They don't do printing.
1: I think they ended the magazine.
0: I would have known that.
1: Ago.
0: You know, if we've got into it.
2: Oh, that's. Thanks for that clarification, right?
0: I would have known that. So this licensing model, there's a lot of people are 22%. So interesting. Everyone's going to run out and look at that stock price. And we mentioned. Boy, people are leaving here, there, everywhere. OpenAI, he's leaving. This guy, the CFO? Brad Lightcap left. He was the operating chief, and the chief revenue officer left. Who knows where all these people. a lot of them, I think, were going to just go start their own firm because I think people put up $1-2 billion at a shot to see what they're going to do. Right? I mean, makes sense to me.
1: These bigger companies are getting more and more guidelines and guardrails around them. They want to get outside of that to do their own thing.
0: Yeah. And I mentioned a little bit about Wendy Stock, the Nelson Peltz Tri-Am Fund Management potential takeover. So the Wendy Stock. Oh, bad boys, there's a lot of news about Burger King's and
2: Wendy's
0: and Domino's and everything else. So,
2: that's because they're scurrying because of everybody losing weight, and now their sales are probably down, and they got to pivot.
0: There you go.
2: I mean, that's my guess.
0: And the back to the inflation breakdown that Adam talked about. But, you know, one thing that was down the most? Anybody want to take a less guess?
2: I missed the beginning of your question.
1: In the CPI?
0: Yeah, CPI. Lettuce.
2: Oh, yeah. I was going to talk about that.
3: Jalapeno second.
0: But lettuce was, my God, I saw the number, but it was down pretty good. So,
2: I think it was close to 50%.
0: It doesn't take long for a consumer to react if there's an issue, or even jalapenos.
2: I'll tell you a company.
0: And Chili's, don't they have the jalapeno in their logo?
1: Yeah.
0: Oh, boy, that could be. We could have another Cracker Barrel thing with changing.
2: I'll tell you, there's a Pennsylvania company that's really making out with this lettuce mess, and that's called Little Leaf, greenhouse grown, all the nutrients that the naturals or, you know, grown outside stuff has. I mean, but it's twice as expensive.
0: Yeah. I had a salad for dinner last night.
2: I can't tell you how much lettuce I eat in a week.
0: Yeah.
2: Well, a lot.
0: I think it's depending where they're coming from. But that's how the consumer reacts to when there's a breakout of some sort.
2: Yeah.
0: So anyway, it is.
2: There's our signal.
0: Anyway, thank you for listening to Inspire to Retire. 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
1: In the Empire State, I'm Paul Stevens, Fox News. President Trump visiting New York's Long Island to highlight lower crime numbers. He stopped by in Nassau County, also weighing in on the conflict in the Middle East.
2: He says he won't apologize even as gas prices remain elevated, saying Iran is the number one state sponsor of terror in the world. And then he made this comment regarding the Strait of Hormuz.
3: Pretty soon I'll be declaring the Hormuz Strait a territory of the United States. We have the blockade. No ships get through unless we want them to.
2: President Trump has previously claimed the U.S. has control of the waterway. As of August 12th, CENTCOM says the U.S. has redirected 59 commercial vessels, disabled three, and boarded two ships to make sure they are complying with the blockade.
1: And again, Fox's Madeline Rivera. Luigi Mangione pleading guilty Friday in a New York City court to killing UnitedHealthcare CEO Brian Thompson in December of 2024.
4: The 28-year-old confessed to targeting and murdering Thompson. He read a prepared statement expressing no remorse as Thompson's wife and family sat in the courtroom for the first time. Mangione telling a federal judge this, quote, "Before traveling to New York, I used a 3D printer to make part of a gun. On the morning of December 4th, 2024, I shot Mr. Thompson in Manhattan and he died. I knew what I was doing was illegal." Mangione also admitted he emailed UnitedHealthcare's leadership posing as an investor, tricking them into sharing the location of its investor conference in New York City.
1: Fox's Chan Lee Painter. Mangione's defense team speaking outside the courthouse following that Friday appearance, defending their client and noting his public support without addressing Brian Thompson's grieving family. 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
12: Hey, gang, welcome in here. Episode 428, Art. I have that correct, right? That is the math.
13: Yep, we're up to 8 there. Yeah, yep.
12: Art, if you add 1 to 427, that equals 428.
13: It does, yes.
12: And I don't even have a math degree.
13: That's impressive.
12: I wonder how everybody, you know, how many people are out there listening 9 a.m. Saturday morning, WHP 580, and had to think about that math equation because they're not up yet? Probably a lot.
13: No, if you're listening to 580, I'm going to guess not many.
12: Our listeners are smart.
13: Yeah, yeah.
12: They are. Despite our show's content, they are smart people.
13: I would say so, for sure.
12: And they probably sit there and just laugh at our stupidity for an hour, but somehow it keeps them entertained. I want them to know we do it despite the fact that this studio is hot.
13: Is it hot?
12: It's hot in here.
13: I can open the door.
12: It's like 89 degrees out, maybe 91, maybe 90. And this room feels like it's a good 88.
13: Do you want me to open the door, Dave?
12: Yeah, but why is that?
13: That's a question I haven't been able to answer for like 15 years.
12: You know what else is on my mind? People driving slowly, like 10 miles under the speed limit when the speed limit's 25. This has happened to me twice in the last 24 hours. They don't know where they're going. They don't know where they're going. So they think, hell, I'm just going to brake all the way down a hill, a 25 mile an hour road, going to brake all the way down the hill. I'm going to go 10 miles an hour because I don't know where I'm going. So why don't you just pull over? Why don't you just pull over, get your bearings, punch in your GPS coordinates, figure it all out, and let the rest of us by? Is it that hard?
13: It is for some people. I had three people just flat out pull out in front of me just on the way into work today.
12: Yeah, but that's you. I'm talking about me. I'm more concerned about me being behind really, really slow drivers.
14: That's why he was late for the first time in this.
12: I know I wasn't. No, I wasn't late. I was right on time. Don't get cocky because you got here early for once. That's Matt Plummer of the DT firm joining us today for episode 428. I am your host, your irritated host, Dave Latour. Just pull over, Art, right? And don't pull out in front of my friend Art Selby.
13: That's right, yes.
12: I mean, just, hey, you're supposed to stop for 3 seconds. Don't you hate the people who pull right up to a stop sign and kind of yield right through it, and they know you're coming, but they want to get out in front of you so bad, and then they're slow.
13: They're just terrible drivers out in the road.
12: There's so many bad drivers.
13: Yes.
12: I mean, but I listen, we talked a little bit about me being in Italy. Oh, on last week's show, coming back. If you can drive in Italy, you can drive anywhere. Like, because you see that video of like narrow roads. Well, it's even narrower than you thought, and people just do not care. They're just careening around tight corners where they can't see you, and they have to be in the center lane. Like, I drove defensively the entire time. And oh, by the way, doesn't matter if there's a broken white line on a 2-lane highway. If you're slow, they are going around you. It does not matter. So, by the way, Italy has electronic radar guns everywhere.
13: Oh, wow.
12: Everywhere. Like, and they warn you, like, hey, you're going in the zone. You better slow down. People are flying by anyway. So I asked a local guy there, what's the deal with that? Why do people go through there so fast when it says, hey, we're monitoring your speed electronically? He goes, yeah, well, you know, we kind of have a feeling when it's not being monitored. I go figure. Because you get sent a speeding ticket right to your house. Like, that nobody's there to pull you over. It's kind of cool in a way. Cops can worry about other things when you think about it. They don't have to sit on a highway. They've got electronic monitoring, and it's sort of like those cameras on the turnpike in construction zones. You get a bill sent straight to your house.
13: I don't know how cool that is, but
12: well,
13: but anyway.
12: Yeah, fair enough.
14: Are they right side of the road or wrong side of the road?
12: They're right side of the road.
14: Okay.
12: Yeah, so it's easy. Like, I love driving around Italy. Their highway system, once you get on the highways and off those tiny roads, which are still cool to drive in, actually, the highways are just, they have so many tunnels through mountains, and the highways are all brand new, and they connect all these small towns together. It's a fantastic highway system. All right. Hey, listen, Art shirt this week. I can't tell. What is that through the glass? It looks like a dog.
13: Yeah, a dog on a beach with seagulls and popcorn and stuff.
12: What's that about?
13: It's like a dog rescue beach shirt. There's a brand.
12: Is it an organization?
13: There's a brand called Puppy Love. It's out there. So my
12: Puppy
13: wife,
12: Love?
13: Yeah, my wife got me this shirt, yeah.
12: They came up with that, Puppy
13: yep.
12: Love?
13: Yep, that's it, yep.
12: I tell you, that was creative.
13: Jeez. But I love the beach, I love dogs, so, and I love the ocean.
12: Combine it all together, right?
13: So there you go, yeah. It's a nice shirt for the summer.
12: So, Art, you got to hear this story about our guest, Matt Plummer, of the DT firm. I was going to call it the DT group before the show. I literally thought it was a DT group because I just don't think about it. And he noted that please just get it right one time and call it the DT firm. So
14: Thomas listens
12: to
14: the show.
12: So Dave Thomas, our founder, doesn't get angry about getting the name wrong. So I'm glad I got that DT firm correct and did not incorrectly call it the DT group. Not that many people would know the difference. So Matt Plummer, you played golf in college.
14: I did.
12: Right. I've golfed with Matt a few times. It's not even a fair fight. He's so good.
15: What's your handicap these days?
14: I'm like +1.3, +1.4.
15: What a jerk. And Matt learned golf the way I wish I had learned golf. Matt did not wait until he was 35 to start golfing. Matt used to hang out at a golf club all summer long and just learn how to play golf.
14: Yeah, it was better than daycare.
15: Yeah, they gave you clubs and you just walked around and you just figured it all out. Have you ever taken a lesson?
14: No.
15: Never?
14: Never.
15: And you're a +1.3.
14: Yeah. I actually left Maryland when I was down there because they tried to change my golf swing.
15: Oh, University of Maryland.
14: Yeah.
15: And don't change the golf swing.
14: No.
15: Right? Ask Jim Furyk. Don't change the golf swing.
14: I got a fun Jim Furyk story for later.
15: Oh, you do? I can't talk about it on air?
14: Probably not.
15: Okay. So this past weekend, so on Friday, you have knee surgery.
14: Yeah. So, yeah, last Friday. So when people listen to this, 2 weeks ago.
15: So 2 weeks ago, you got knee, what do we got, 5 minutes? That's enough time. Yeah. Knee surgery. And then you play in the Tabor Classic.
14: Yeah, not entirely against medical advice, but...
15: Right. So Ed Tabor's the former head pro at West Shore Country Club, longtime head pro. And the Tabor's one of the premier amateur golf tournaments in the mid-state. Is that fair?
14: Yeah.
15: How many golfers are in it, bottom, like 96, ballpark?
14: 96 teams.
15: That's a lot of guys.
14: All across the state.
15: So you have teams.
14: Good players, yeah.
15: And you, your teammate was Jordan Shuey, who used to be a golf pro at West Shore Country Club.
14: Yeah, but Shuey and I were friends from high school. We went to see CV together.
15: No, Jordan's a great dude.
14: Yeah, he's great.
15: Great, great guy. You step up. What hole? You step up before we give it away. What hole are you on?
14: 18.
15: Yeah, so you're on 18 of West Shore Country Club, which sadly, as great as that course is, it ends on a par 3.
14: I agree.
15: Next to the clubhouse. It makes no sense. But there's basically, you're hitting off a tee box, and then it's all, you got to hit an elevated green,
14: yep,
15: typically anywhere from 150 to almost 200 yards, mm-hmm, depending on pin placement.
14: Yep.
15: So how far is it on 18 that day?
14: It was 188 hole, back left.
15: Jeez, so 188. So I'm hitting my driver. Just kidding. Just kidding. You're hitting a 9-iron. So you need basically, what do you need to do there so you're not in the lead?
14: No, we were out of the tournament like an hour and a half before it. We finished the last six under even to make it into a playoff.
15: So you have to make it into a playoff. So you step on 18 tee box.
14: Yep.
15: What do you need to get in the playoff?
14: Well, we had the tee and the guys in the lead were behind us. They hit second and they were up one. So I knock it in and then the guy behind me almost jars it.
15: So you nonchalantly say knock it in. You hit a hole in one.
14: Yes.
15: You had a hole in one. You aced it from 188 yards.
14: Yes.
15: Using a what?
14: 7-iron.
15: So they birdie the hole?
14: They do.
15: So if you don't ace it, you don't get to the playoff.
14: Yeah, it's a fun story, but you get second.
15: Yeah, you get second place. Yeah. There is no playoff.
14: No.
15: So you ace it 180. What'd you hit?
14: 7-iron.
15: So if you've never played West Shore Country Club, it's an intimidating tee box. If you're a mid to high handicap like I am, usually you leave it short right and you chip it up and, you take your bogey and you go home. Where's the pin? Back, it's in the back.
14: Back left, right underneath that hill.
15: If you're going to be pin's going to be in the back, being to the left is the best place for it to be,
14: because
15: mm-hmm, you can feed it down.
14: Correct.
15: So where do you hit and how does it roll?
14: I landed about 2 feet short, 4 feet left. It takes a bounce, gets on the slope, and then slowly kind of dramatically makes its way in. And it was very cool because you had like 50, 60 people that had come out to watch.
15: Are they around the green?
14: Yeah, and they're all watching it. And it was cool because you don't always see a one go in, but this one I got to see go in.
15: Right.
14: And Jordan went nuts, obviously.
15: Did you tell me you acted like you've been there before?
14: I did.
15: You didn't be like, wah!
14: The guys we're playing with are awesome. Like, I'm pretty sure one of them's going to make it too, and we're not done playing golf.
15: Right.
14: I said to Shuey. I said, hit your shot because we could be in a playoff. Get the number.
15: So you guys playing your own ball?
14: Yeah.
15: So if you go ace birdie, you might win the tournament.
14: Well, it's best ball. So my one.
15: So you're already in at ace.
14: Was our score for that hole, but Jordan was going to hit second.
15: Right.
14: So I told him, hit the shot. Yeah, we're going to make one.
15: Yeah.
14: But we're probably going to be in a playoff because these guys may just make two. So you should at least hit the shot because we're coming right back here.
15: So get the feel for the shot. Okay. And so sure enough, they birdie it.
14: They do.
15: And you go to a playoff. Is it right back to 18?
14: Right back to 18.
15: That's rare. Usually they start like 17 or something like that.
14: It's like a five and a half hour round. I think they had some like families everybody going out
15: just,
14: on the front.
15: Everybody just wanted it over.
14: Yeah. They're like, yeah.
15: So you guys tee off. Yeah. Who goes first?
14: Me.
15: All right. And what happens? And obviously in the same spot. They didn't change the pin.
14: Nope. Same everything. Hit the same club to like 8 feet right underneath the hole.
15: Right. So you want to be uphill there. So clearly you got maybe like a right to lefter.
14: It's bending about 6-8 inches left, right.
15: Okay. Gotcha.
14: Breaking towards the clubhouse.
15: The other guy does what?
14: Jordan hits it to like 25 feet. They both hit the green. One of the guys is like 14, 15 feet, but very makeable. Jordan hits his putt up there. It doesn't make it. Ty Mamon, who's a great player from Hershey, leaves his putt, you know, 2-3 feet. And then Drew Patterson, who actually went to Lower Dolphin, awesome player, just barely misses his low. So I got a putt to win the whole thing. I look at Chewy and I'm like, I'm definitely going to get this there. Like, I'm either going to make 2 or 4.
15: Yeah, yeah, yeah. You're going. It's not going to be short.
14: Yeah, we're going to get this home. And I picked a good line, hit it, and it went dead in the hole.
15: It was all speed at that point. Yeah. If you pick the right line, it's all speed. So just so everybody understands this out here, you needed a hole-in-one to force a playoff, and you got a hole-in-one.
14: Yeah.
15: How many hole-in-ones have you had in your career?
14: Your playing career? So three. One of them doesn't count because I was alone.
15: Yeah.
14: So two.
15: But it counts.
14: Yeah. I mean, I saw it once. Yeah. It counts now that there's another one.
15: Right.
14: but yeah, it was a very fun Sunday.
15: What do you win? What do you win for the Tabor?
14: You get some store credit.
15: You get some store credit, man.
14: I can get another West Shore Country Club golf shirt.
15: Look. What else you win? You win a Latour Summer logo. Oh, golf
14: this
15: hat.
14: Is awesome.
15: Look at that. You won't get anything better. Right, Art? That's our Miami Vice logo.
14: I was thinking like Miami Vice for Halloween. No, I
15: have the
14: hat.
15: That's it right there. I mean, that's the Latour Summer logo, the Miami Vice logo with the pink rope. Dave Thomas won't have one of those. Absolutely. Or Don Thomas. Absolutely. What's his name? Don Thomas won't have one of these.
14: You got the name of the firm, right?
15: Hey, how cool is that to have actually an attractive logo?
14: Can you sign it?
15: How cool would it be to have an attractive logo?
14: We redid the website. You don't even know Miami Vice, but we did redo the website.
15: All right, that's you. It's all yours. Congratulations.
14: Thank you.
15: All right, hey, listen, we got Matt Plummer here. We're going to be back here talking politics, Fauci, AOC, Pennsylvania governor's race. Get Matt's take on it. So stick around here, Latour Live, WHP 580.
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1: Hey, gang, welcome back in here, WHP 580. Matt, last week we were talking about the Fauci diaries, and I just can't get over it. Like, it's really hard for me to get over. I found this quote from Fauci. This was 2 years after the start of the pandemic. 2 years now. January 21st, 2022. Fauci says he doesn't envision a time when airline passengers won't have to wear a mask. Quote, I think when you're dealing with closed space, even though the filtration is good, that you want to go that extra step when you have people, you know, you get a flight from Washington to San Francisco. Even though you have a good filtration system, I still believe that masks are a prudent thing to do and we should be doing it. End quote. 1 month later, the CDC basically started saying cloth masks don't work. I mean, you're lucky. You're a father. You have a young boy. How old now?
2: Just turned a year last month.
1: Thank God you didn't have that kid during the pandemic.
2: Yeah, no kidding.
1: They would have been trying to shove a mask on anybody two or under.
2: Yeah.
1: Like, what morons?
2: We had a guy running health policy for the country who wanted to be popular. He didn't want to be a doctor.
1: Right. The thing that worries me about our society is, yes, it's a once in a century pandemic. The last one was 1919, I believe. And when it came right down to it, and I'm saying this nicely, we crapped our pants. We totally crapped our pants. Mm-hmm. We panicked. We crapped our pants. I've said on the show before, it's the first pandemic in the history of the world where we isolated the healthy and we forced people to wear masks. Oh, by the way, Fauci did another interview. He was talking about how masks worked, and there was a crowd there, and he got applause for masks working. But the reporter pushed back and said, but not cloth masks. Fauci goes, yes, yes, not cloth masks. I'm talking about N95s or KN95 masks. And so he says masks work. Then he admits they don't. And then he says only N95, KN95. So he's basically able to say, oh, they worked, but these worked. And oh, by the way, then he admits that those masks have to be sealed at all times. If there's a break in the seal, the mask does not work. What are we talking about here, Art? What are we talking about? Like, and people continue to applaud him. These sycophant seals that, I'm sorry, this whole thing pisses me off. I'll never get over it. I'll never forgive what happened to my kid. They knew cloth masks didn't work. My kid had to go to school in 95 degree weather, as I've said on the show, and basically come home crying because she can't breathe. They forced our kids to mask. They're trying to shove masks on 2-year-olds and on and on and on. And this guy admits that they don't work under special circumstances. And then not really even then. And then he gets applauded for it.
3: We knew they didn't work from the get-go because it said right on the box when you would buy them that they didn't work.
1: And he was against masking in the beginning. And if you go back and look at it, he says, don't buy masks. Our medical professionals need them. Masks don't work for the average person. They don't work for public. We need these for medical use. And then all of a sudden, Matt, yeah, you got to mask up. Oh, you got to have 6 feet of social distancing, which he admitted was made up. And he says, I didn't make it up, but he sure as hell pushed it for 2 years.
2: And so there are like three things that have really disrupted public trust in government.
1: Right.
2: Since 2000. I think it's Iran war.
1: Right.
2: I think.
1: Iran war, or do you mean Iraq?
2: No, I mean early 2000s Bush. I mean Iraq.
1: Iraq, Afghanistan.
2: Yeah.
1: Gotcha.
2: I think the mortgage crisis.
1: Yeah.
2: I really eroded public trust.
1: The rich got bailed out. Yep. The rich institutions got bailed out.
2: People lose their house. And Bear Stearns goes down, nobody else does.
1: Right.
2: Right?
1: Right.
2: I think Fauci is number three. Right. And whether you want to blame President Biden, you want to blame Fauci, AOC, her popularity, the, you know, aggressive left wing of the party reacting to institutions and saying, this is ridiculous.
1: Right.
2: Is not all that different from what President Trump evokes on the right side.
1: For sure.
2: It is just a complete distrust of government and institutions.
1: That's why when I watch Margaret Brennan on a Sunday news show attack the current head of the NIH about people not being comfortable with vaccinations anymore and why it's basically the Trump administration's fault because RFK Jr. is a quack and everything else. And now they've just changed the vaccine schedule. I'm open-minded about the vaccine schedule and children. It kind of does disturb me. Look, I believe in vaccines. Let me just, and I've been on the record about that. I believe in vaccines. Do I believe in the COVID vaccine? Not for healthy people. Not for healthy people. But by and large, I believe in vaccines. It looks like the Trump administration wants to go more towards a European model, Matt, where it's phased in and parents have a say in the decisions instead of when I had my two kids, they're like, we're taking them now for their immunizations and you don't even think about it.
2: Yeah, no, it was totally different when we had Brooks. And I think some
1: really,
2: it was totally different when we had Brooks. It was, you know, they give you the options, they give you the upside, they give you the downside.
1: I never got any of that.
2: And then when we went to a pediatrician's office, it was fascinating. There were some pediatricians that unless you were completely in line and were a complete, you know, yes, sir, no,
1: yeah,
2: sir, yes, ma'am, no, ma'am, on the vaccine schedule, they wouldn't treat your kids.
1: Wow.
2: Shocking. Why? Because they receive federal funding.
1: Right.
2: A lot of these health systems receive federal funding, so you've got
1: to per immunization.
2: Right, for CDC. But our folks that took care of Brooks when Kelly went in couldn't have been more pragmatic and transparent in everything. And we made the decision that was best for him. But like,
1: right.
2: That's a new thing.
1: By the way, this whole thing like we can't question science as if we just didn't learn from the pandemic to do nothing but question science. Basically, people are saying, how in the world could you want parents involved in immunization decisions of their children? You are discouraging people against vaccinations. You're basically saying they're too stupid.
2: If somebody came up to you on the street and said, hey, Dave, what are you doing the next 30 days? Would you like to be a test subject for a vaccine that hasn't hit the market yet? Would you be like, absolutely, or probably not? I mean, that's what they scared the life out of people to make.
1: It is amazing to me they put it all on vaccine hesitancy is due to RFK Jr. being the head of HHS. And all of a sudden we have memory hold all the lies that were said to people about the COVID vaccine. We can see that now. In the Fauci diaries, we know that they questioned stuff. We know they had potential questions about pregnancy issues, and then they told the public there were no issues, on and on and on and on. But somehow that doesn't count. Just RFK Jr. Look, you don't have to like RFK Jr. and you can think he's a kook and he's done kooky things. I get it. Trust me. But to sit here and say it's all because of what happened once the 2024 election is over is idiotic.
2: Well, not only we did, just can't, not only hold did on. They fudge the, numbers, hold on. They lied.
1: The left just can't admit it was wrong.
2: Yeah.
1: They just cannot admit it was wrong. Remember how they would peacock around Harrisburg in their cloth masks? Look, I wore the mask because I didn't want to deal with the crap and I didn't want people to be scared. I wore the mask. I did my civic friggin' duty. But they peacock like it was like a social status symbol to have those cloth masks. I mean, they were getting designer cloth masks.
2: Oh, yeah.
1: And everybody knew they didn't work, except them, apparently. And they have nothing to say now. Nothing to say.
2: Yeah, look, the guy made a mistake. I wish he'd just say he was sorry.
1: Mm-hmm.
2: Like, that's the one thing that was so aggressive in this whole thing was he wouldn't just say, I made a mistake.
1: Right.
2: We were all dealing with information in a really quick timeline. We made some wrong calls. I'm sorry.
1: Wrong calls. Like, how can you possibly assert that a vaccination stronger than thousands of years of natural immunity?
2: Yeah. No,
1: I know what you're saying.
2: I'm not saying we should have run when they passed.
1: I get it. Trust me. I get it. You feel the weight of the world on your shoulders.
2: Yeah.
1: And that's why I think, regardless of what I believe related to Tony Fauci, I think they should give him immunity so that he tells the whole story.
2: Yeah.
1: So that hopefully he would tell. We'll give you immunity. We're not going to process. He's 85 years old. And I get it. I get why people are angry. I'm angry too. But I want to know the truth. Mm-hmm. I want to know the truth. Did this start due to American funding of gain of function research? There's plenty of smoke there. I don't know that we'll ever know, but I would really like his honest take instead of him pleading the fifth and him to really address the emails that have been dredged up and the diary, et cetera, et cetera. So people have a sense for what actually happened. We deserve those answers. When a million people die in America, we deserve answers.
2: Yeah. And think about it like this. 24-hour news cycle. social media. Everybody's got a camera on their phone.
1: Right.
2: I still don't know that in the last 100 years, fewer people have known what's going on in this country.
1: It's a really good point.
2: Like, we've got everybody on social media. We've got a complete like tattletale culture of everybody tells on each other. I still think that fewer people know what's going on in this country than they did in the last 100 years.
1: Think about our media. You have a U.S. senator with subpoena power.
2: Mm-hmm.
1: Now, imagine if he's a Democrat, okay? Subpoenaing a scientist who was a Republican working for the Trump administration. And they said that you knew about gain-of-function research and you funded it and we have proof here, blah, blah, blah, blah, blah, blah, blah, blah, blah. It is amazing to me that nobody is doing an exhaustive investigation into this stuff. They couldn't care less because they would have to admit that they totally swallowed it all. They swallowed it all when it came right down to it. They all crapped their pants and they fell in line because, and I said this last week, it was about being against Trump because it was an election year in 2020, which is the worst thing that could ever happen during a pandemic, is having a presidential election year, because then it all became political in so, so many ways.
2: Oh, I mean, so many people lost their kids, their grandparents, their parents because of electoral math. And you're exactly right. Like, it was the worst possible timing.
1: I mean, do I think Trump made mistake? I think he handled the pandemic badly. I think he tried to basically split the atom between public safety and the economy. And I think he took bad advice. And the worst thing he ever did, Art, was do nightly press conferences at 6:30. So he could be on national television, because he said things that got misinterpreted, including the bleach issue under the skin, blah, blah, blah, blah, blah, because he shouldn't have been talking.
2: No,
1: Matt, it should have been a nightly press conference with experts, and he shouldn't have been there. Because what you do as a politician is you take a step back and you let the experts talk, because you don't want to say things that come back to haunt you. And they have haunted him ever since.
2: And they've haunted a lot of Democrats, too. I mean, look at the Michigan Senate. Look at the fact that Mayor Mondani is the mayor of New York City. Like, the left is not. I don't think all Democrats are saying Fauci was awesome. I think there is a fundamental distrust in the undercurrent of all voters right now in the United States. And they're willing to take a look at some somewhat radical new ideas because they don't like Chuck Schumer. And maybe this guy can do better.
1: Right.
2: Or they don't like Mitch McConnell. And maybe this guy can do better.
1: Right. All right, hey, gang, stick around. Coming up, segment three, we are going to talk a little AOC. AOC says we should not be thinking about, and quite frankly, should not hold words said during the pandemic, during the whole culture war. We should not hold that against Democrats. So stick around here at WHP 580.
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1: Hey, gang, welcome back here. Segment three. One of the other things that came out of the pandemic was the whole woke revolution. I love how the left calls it woke 1.0. Like, now we're in woke 2.0. I don't think we ever left woke 1.0, no matter how much people try to act like everybody stopped talking about it. I mean, let's face it, Wisconsin just narrowly defeated a Democratic socialist who said we should ban Thanksgiving and abolish police and lost by 0.5%. So, you know, these Democratic socialists, I think, are a real threat in a lot of ways in America. If the word spreads and they start to take over the Democratic Party, AOC, in a Sunday News appearance, Matt, she denounced wokeism during the pandemic as quote unquote crazy, end quote. The important thing, though, is to assess what a candidate is saying now, Matt. I mean, imagine every candidate in the history of the world would love to have that rule where nothing they said even a year or two ago counts.
2: I'd love to have that rule now. At home.
1: At your house.
2: Anywhere.
1: Yeah.
2: I'm trying to think.
1: Let's go to our wives.
2: What's her title? Mrs. Latour Live?
1: Mrs. Latour Live.
2: Imagine that imagine that Mrs. Latour Live wasn't allowed to bring up that thing you said at Christmas 3 years ago.
1: That is actually brilliant. I'm going to go home and go, hey, Mrs. Latour Live, please, you can no longer bring up such and such because that was a couple years ago, and I want you to assess what I'm saying now.
2: It's just a ridiculous take, right?
1: It's crazy, right?
2: Ridiculous take.
1: I mean, she was at the forefront. Hold on. She was at the forefront of defunding police, abolishing police, the whole trans revolution. Again, let me put in a disclaimer. I don't have any issues with trans people, but clearly, the movement got very, very aggressive. And quite frankly, I'm a big believer that biologically born men should not compete against women or girls. Call me crazy. The insistence that men can menstruate. The justification for all the rioting that took place during the pandemic and after the murder of George Floyd. The blatant racial discrimination in hiring, corporate America investing in DEI mandates, and people going after people because searching people's social media, in that whole cancel culture thing, Matt, where if you said something inappropriate 10 years ago when you were 15, you were in trouble.
2: Well, I'd have been in trouble. look, is AOC married?
1: No, she was actually engaged in the reporting that she just called it off. I don't know what the situation is.
2: Okay.
1: I couldn't tell you.
2: Look, I think anybody should be able to run for any political office. But
1: me too.
2: But
1: yeah.
2: If everything else is the same, I'm voting for the married candidate because this is such an absurd take. Like everything you do and say matters.
1: Right.
2: It's like if somebody wants to use what you said 4 years ago, but what we talked about in the last segment, you can't come out and say, I was wrong about that.
1: I wish voters would just demand that their major political candidates talk about policy because it's always about identity politics. Mm-hmm. It's always about the other guy sucks. And it's never about your ideas or your proposals, your policies, because you don't have any.
2: There are some states that do that, like ranked choice voting, where they don't even list parties.
1: California.
2: I think it does. Maybe it works, maybe it doesn't, but it does force that.
1: Right.
2: If there's a first and a second, and it could be two Republicans, two Democrats,
1: right.
2: If that's what you're looking for, I think we've really warped elections in this country.
1: Right.
2: And more often than not, people are going out to vote against somebody, not for them.
1: It's amazing to me the few times AOC has been in international settings. I can't remember what that event was where she was overseas talking and she was asked very basic policy questions and couldn't answer them. Because all our American politicians do for the most part is live on social media, surge for clicks, try and say things to catch attention, but we really don't have any substantive legislative debates. Everything is pre-planned. Everything on the floor is planned. Nothing is natural. Nothing just sort of happens where you have a debate or a discussion. It just doesn't happen anymore. Hell, even in our local congressional races, Matt, they don't want to do debates anymore.
2: No.
1: I mean, in PA-10, we've got Scott Perry and Janelle Stelson, and neither of them want to talk to the media.
2: No, and it's funny you bring up debates. And the president is as guilty of this as anybody. It's just running on a cult of personality. But if you go back, and I really liked Hillary Clinton. I think Benghazi cost her. I think the Trump cult of personality cost her.
1: Right.
2: But she was immensely qualified to be president of the United States.
1: She could never answer why she should be president, though.
2: Yeah, and that's a huge problem.
1: That was a problem.
2: But that's the last big debate we've had where our candidate actually wanted to talk about ideas.
1: It's a good point.
2: Like Secretary Clinton wanted to come on and talk about ideas and justify why she should be president. And Trump just, said she should be in jail and people clapped and then it all went off the rails. And the moderators stink too. The moderators want a tomato fight. because it's what people watch the next day, and then they can sell, you know, a Charmin ad.
1: Yeah, it to me, in so many ways, if we could just bring legitimate debate back. I clearly was not a supporter of John Fetterman, but the fact that he did a debate after having a major stroke says a lot about his character. He could have just been like, I'm not going to have a debate. I'm not going to debate. I mean, he suffered a lot of damage in that debate. Still won because he ran against a weak candidate who never lived in Pennsylvania, and Dr. Oz, which is a stupid move by Trump to endorse Oz. Mm-hmm. Dave McCormick would have beaten, I think, Fetterman. But, I mean, look, we've reached this point in America where we're just electing personalities.
2: Big time.
1: That's it. There's no policy behind it. You got to admit, Art, that Trump is a huge personality.
3: His policy of shutting down the border was pretty clear to me.
1: That's a fair point. I think Art brings up a fair point. I don't think a Clinton presidency would have opened the border like a Biden presidency.
2: No,
1: I don't think that would have happened. That was just crazy. That was, correct me if I'm wrong, Art, that was 4 years after Trump's first election. So he lost re-election in 2020.
3: Right.
1: Biden opens the border up right away.
3: Right.
1: Back then, Democrats were still talking about closed borders and we can't have this happen and blah. I mean, there's plenty of tape about Clinton talking about, you know, we can't, you know, we've got to crack down on illegal immigration in this country. So I don't think Clinton does that. But the party moved that way in 2020 and it was devastating. And so, honestly, that was an easy layup for Trump. But to Trump's credit, he cleaned it up in like 30 days. Like, I mean, you got to give the dude credit. He deserves that credit.
3: Yep.
2: It's just both parties are so strange. Like I wonder, we're going to talk about a Democratic primary. We're going to talk about a Democratic governor's race.
1: Right.
2: Who do you think Bill Clinton and Hillary Clinton vote for? Like, where do you think they think of this party?
1: Yeah, that's
2: that
1: they're behind closed doors.
2: Yeah, like they're. I mean, I know the speaking fee is a speaking fee, but
1: right.
2: I'd be fascinated to know what the moderates who used to want to work together and not just throw stuff at each other think of their parties.
1: We think Shapiro's going to win re-election, right? I mean,
2: as governor,
1: yeah,
2: yeah. I think going away. I
1: mean, we've seen some polls talking about tightening up. I don't know how much stock I put in that.
2: He won pretty convincingly in 2022 in what was a Biden midterm when people were as unhappy as they could have been. I think he's going to do great in what should be a fairly blue year. Now, there's some crazy stuff going on.
1: I think the crazy stuff could impact down ballot. I don't think Shapiro will have coattails. I don't think he's a coattail guy. I really don't. I think a lot of this is going to be local.
2: He's very different than the progressive candidates that you will see down ballot.
1: I can see
2: a lot of moderate Republicans who vote for Governor Shapiro,
1: right,
2: who stay home and vote for their local moderate Republican. Now,
1: that's why I think Republicans hold the Senate, the state Senate. Everybody's talk, you know, you talk to anybody, any Democrat. Oh, yeah, it's in play. No, I don't think it's in play.
2: It's a tough year. The math is there. I mean, everything has to go their way. Mm-hmm. It's not impossible.
1: It's not impossible, but everything has to go their way.
2: Absolutely.
1: Republicans hold the Senate. I think Scott Perry wins PA-10. And I've thought for a number of the last election cycles that he loses. But I keep thinking, like, I don't think the local Democratic Party here is united, and every vote counts.
2: If that's the case.
1: Every vote counts.
2: And York County is still the center of that.
1: Right. That's the red wall. That's the Perry red wall.
2: Now, I mean, Cumberland County went blue for the first time
1: in
2: a, you know, courthouse sweep last year, and the metrics are changing in Cumberland. But that's going to be a dogfight. That's a one-point race.
1: No
2: way.
1: Question. No. Listen, I think it's going to be close, but I think the who's the Dauphin County Commissioner? Justin Douglas?
2: Yeah.
1: I think the Justin Douglas faction of the Democratic Party in Dauphin County is going to stay home. I think they're going to stay home. I don't think they like Stelson, from what I'm told. They think she is basically a Republican who is pro-choice, and they would rather take a run in 2 years with their own candidate.
2: I think you're

0: ballsy, Navy to make the playoff at plus 750. Navy's great. They're disciplined. They don't give up a lot of points. They don't turn it over.
1: They'd have to be inside the top 15, I believe, to qualify for the playoffs. So they basically have to run the table except for a loss to Notre Dame, which would not hurt them.
0: No. And I think they'll play Notre Dame close because there aren't that many possessions in the game. Notre Dame should beat them, you know, 24-14.
1: Notre Dame's going to destroy them. This is the best Notre Dame team since I was 18 years old.
0: I think they're good. I think they're good. But we're not talking about Notre Dame. We're talking about Navy.
1: Fair enough.
0: Navy plus 700 to make the playoff is a good bet if you're a gambler. If you just want something that's steady, Navy to win the American's a great one. I had a couple other ones. You want to stay on football?
1: Yeah, sure. Wait, hold on. Hold it. We'll come back to it when we do what we're watching. All right, stick around here. Latour Live, WHP 580.
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1: Art, hold the music. Let's finish the sports bet before we hit what we're watching. Okay. Go ahead.
0: All right, so we've done Panthers to win the AFC South, which is greasy. Navy to win the American, which is solid. I think over 3.5 Big Ten teams in the playoff is a great bet.
1: Over 3.5. So you're saying 4 Big Ten teams in a 12-team playoff.
0: Yes. I think the committee wants to make the Big Ten and the SEC very happy so they don't start their own playoff.
1: So your bend is political.
0: Always.
1: Yeah.
0: I think Oregon's great. Mm-hmm. I think Indiana's better.
1: Mm-hmm.
0: Ohio State will get in. And then you're counting on somebody else to make a run.
1: Probably. Penn State, which a puffy schedule. They've got a soft schedule.
0: Yeah. No, they should cake into 8 wins. They should have more, but they should cake 8. USC should be great. USC should be better under Riley.
1: Right. Now that he doesn't have to play Notre Dame, that's a loss he doesn't have to accrue.
0: Right. If he loses one game, if they go 11-1, which they very well can.
1: They're in the playoff.
0: And don't have to play in the Big Ten title game.
1: They're in the playoff.
0: Yeah. I think the Big Ten's loaded. They got more NIL than anywhere else. They got good coaching. They got the best facilities.
1: Yeah.
0: Unless it's a war of attrition and everybody just beats the tar out of each other this year. I think there are 4 Big Ten teams, and you can get that for even money, which tells you that somebody likes it because it's kind of a wild bet to be even money.
1: That's true. It's a good point. There better not be 4 SEC teams in then because that was embarrassing last year. Oklahoma did not deserve to be in the playoff. They did nothing. All they do is preseason rank SEC teams high.
0: At 9.
1: Yeah, and then comes playoff time, and they go, well, who did they beat? Well, I can look back now and tell you Alabama's big win was over Georgia. Oklahoma's big win was over Alabama. Oklahoma gets in a playoff because they beat a 3-loss Alabama team.
0: Bama had the best win.

0: They did over Georgia.
1: They had the best win.
0: They did over Georgia, but they still had three losses, and they got smacked in the SEC championship game.
2: Yes, they did.
0: And oh, by the way, that whole BS line that you can't hold it against them for playing in a championship
1: when they play like that.
0: No. Yeah. When other teams stay home, you make the choice as a conference to play that game. There can't be a game where a loss is meaningless. Mm-hmm. Like, a loss means everything. So you get poleaxed by Georgia, which was your only big win of the year, and somehow, no problem, you get in over Notre Dame in the playoff. Salty. I am very, very salty.
2: Well, you just hate the SEC.
0: I love the SEC. I love to watch it. There's nothing I enjoy more on this planet, almost, than a Saturday night SEC game. A Saturday night SEC. Going to them is just on. I mean, just a couple years ago, going to LSU at Alabama, it was just a dream. Last year, although it was interconference. I saw LSU at Clemson. I mean, those Saturday night games are just unbelievable. So I love them. I just want them to earn it.
2: Have you been to Baton Rouge?
0: Yes.
2: Okay. You agree that that's the real Death Valley, right?
0: Yes, like, for sure.
2: Clemson's a nice place.
0: Yes. Sadly, I went there a month after 9/11, and to see Florida play at LSU. And that was Steve Spurrier, mm-hmm. Rex Grossman, and they steamrolled Rohan Davey and LSU. For a moment there, LSU was in the game, and the stadium vibrated. It was, I remember being, for a split second, scared, because I had never experienced a stadium shake like that before. And then all of a sudden it was like 28-3 and we're leaving in the third quarter.
2: That was a great Florida team.
0: It was a really good Florida team. But that's the loudest stadium I've ever been in. And I'm talking whiteouts, and I'm talking Kyle Field for Texas A&M. Another game I went to, Notre Dame at Texas A&M.
2: I'm jealous you got to Kyle Field.
0: I mean, Kyle Field's in the middle of nowhere.
2: Yeah.
0: Just so you know, like, you stay in Austin unless you can get somewhere in College Station, which is very, very hard. And you take like a 2.5-hour bus ride or car ride into Kyle Field, and then you got to drive back at night. But let me tell you, Kyle Field at night gives Penn State's whiteout every bit of a run for its money. So every bit.
2: So I went to a couple games in Aggie Stadium.
0: Right.
2: I almost went to A&M.
0: Right.
2: And I've got buddies who went to A&M, and they tell me that Kyle Field is 2X, 3X, as loud, as nice.
0: Oh,
2: it is just an
0: Kyle Field's unbelievable. Yeah. Kyle Field is unbelievable, and I wasn't ready for it. And the fact that Notre Dame walked out of there with a win, like, I was on cloud nine. Of course, the next week they lost to Illinois State.
2: Yep.
0: Was it Northern Illinois, Illinois State?
3: Northern Illinois.
0: Northern Illinois. They lost that next week, which is totally right. All right, we got to get to what we're watching.
4: What you watching? What you watching? What you watching on TV? What you watching? What you watching? Time to tell old Dealer T.
0: Art, what are we watching? What are you watching?
3: Okay. I watched, The Walking Dead, Dead City with Maggie and Negan.
0: Maggie and Negan.
3: Episode
0: 3.
3: Are
0: they both still alive?
3: They're both still alive,
0: I
3: yes.
0: I find that shocking.
3: They're working together.
0: Negan's going to die at the end. Negan's going to die at the end of this season.
3: Yep.
0: That's my prediction.
3: You're probably right.
0: I don't watch it.
3: I watched a horror movie, The Strangers Part 3. I had watched The Strangers Part 2 the week before, so I watched Part 3. So there you go with that.
0: Was it worth a sequel to do Part 3, or should they have stopped at Part 2?
3: No, it was, because, I mean, each movie picked up where the other one left off.
0: Okay.
3: I think they made all three at once, and they just, you know.
0: Let's just make these into TV series and just run them.
3: Yeah. So, I mean, it was entertaining. I enjoyed it.
0: All right. What else you got?
3: I've been watching episodes of The Office at night again before I fall asleep.
0: Okay.
3: Obviously, the Orioles. I love watching Caitlin Clark play. You know, I do watch the Fever play, so that as well. And that's about it. I do want to see the horror movie The Ice Cream Man that's out right now. Getting a lot of critics are not happy with it. But
0: I'd love to send The Ice Cream Man through my neighborhood if it's a horror movie. I'd love that. Clean up the town. These little pesky guy, little kids running around. Just kidding.
3: Yeah,
0: just kidding.
3: Well, yeah, that's it.
0: All right, Matt Plummer, what are you watching?
2: So until the last couple of nights, I've been watching the Red Sox go nuts, which has been
0: crazy.
2: Very, very
0: Are you
2: fun.
0: A Red Sox fan?
2: I am.
0: Sorry.
2: I am. No, it's all right. They're having a great last 45 days.
0: Crazy.
2: I'm bummed that my friend Will Hoover doesn't get to be here with me. This whole show would have been about the Red Sox.
0: Oh, I know. Pen. I know.
2: I will say from the last segment, bet the Dodgers to win the pennant. Three best arms probably since 98 Braves or right. the 2001 Yankees. But what else am I watching? Whatever my wife wants when she has the remote, which is reality trash almost exclusively. I know.
0: Real Housewives stuff?
2: Yeah, some of it. It's hard to keep up. There's so many of the real there's a Real Housewives.
0: Real Housewives of Steelton coming up next year.
2: Probably is. Real Housewives.
0: Could you imagine Real Housewives of Steelton?
2: We'll have a Real Housewives of Forest Hills in like the next 10 years. No doubt about that. My son doesn't watch a lot of TV when he fights and needs to eat.
0: Right.
2: He distracts himself. The only thing he'll watch is a little show called Trash Truck, which is
0: good for him.
2: Which is fun. He likes Trash Truck.
0: He's sitting up and walking now.
2: Yeah, he's walking a ton.
0: Isn't it like you feel like you're in a groove as a parent, and then they start walking and everything changes?
2: It changes like that.
0: Ugh.
2: I'm rewatching Billions because I got a tip, and I'm going to start House of the Dragon tonight.
0: What do you mean you got a tip?
2: I got a tip, like
0: to watch it.
2: Yeah, like rewatch it, because there's some stuff that as you get older makes more sense.
0: Gotcha.
2: I didn't love it, and right. it's much better. It's much better now.
0: I liked House of the Dragon.
2: And so I quit halfway through season two, right. and I'm gonna restart it over because apparently season three gets good, and you just got to get through the chop of two.
0: Yeah, I think that's fair. At the end of season two, I'm like, seriously, there's about to be a war, and you're stopping here.
2: Yeah,
0: like I mean that really. Tick me off.
2: I don't know what they're fighting for either. Like, they're all the same time. No, they're all the same team.
0: They're all fighting. Yeah, they're all fighting for the king to run the world.
2: I know.
0: I mean, that first episode of season three is packed.
2: I hear a grab shake. Yeah. Okay.
0: Packed. All right. Well, how much time do I have?
3: 3 minutes.
0: Oh, good. No problem. I was just going to say House of Dragon. I just watched the season three finale. I thought it was a fitting end to season three. Look, unlike season two's finale, season three was very good. Makes me want more art, just sort of like what was the movie you just saw, part three
3: of The Strangers.
0: So you're thinking of Strangers part four. So art's ready for Strangers part four. I'm ready for House of Dragons season three. Watch the first episode of Ted Lasso season four. All I'll say is it's very Ted Lasso-ish. Okay, so if you like Ted Lasso so far, you're gonna like Ted Lasso 2.0 season four. And then finally, there is no better show on television than Lioness on Paramount Plus, a Taylor Sheridan movie, a TV show starring Zoe Saldana and what's her name?
2: Nicole Kidman.
0: Nicole Kidman.
2: Love her.
0: It is this season of season three, only two episodes in. I've watched both episodes twice now. It's that good. Season one is the first time I've seen, talked about this last week briefly, a drone warfare used and dogs used in warfare. I'd never seen something like that, and that was insane. And episode two was every bit as cool. So like if you're looking for smart action, you know, not dumb action, smart action, there's no better show than Lioness. And if you haven't watched Lioness, lucky you, you get to binge the first two seasons.
2: It's that good.
0: It's that good. Okay. Like, you should go home and watch it tonight.
2: I have some stuff going on.
0: You should watch episode one.
2: Okay.
0: Well, you don't have that much stuff going on. You're a father, for God's sake. You got a one-year-old at home. You don't have that stuff going on.
2: I have to watch Trash Truck.
0: Hey, listen. I want to thank Matt Plummer of the DT Group for joining us this week. Always appreciate having him in here. Looking forward to having you back on. Congratulations on your Ed Tabor classic win. The guy, if you didn't listen at the top of the show, needed a hole-in-one to force a playoff, made a hole-in-one on the 18th hole at West Shore Country Club, 188 yards out with a 7-iron. Unfriggin' believable. Congratulations to you. And Art, congratulations to you for just being the best damn producer in radio.
3: Yeah, thanks, awesome. Dave.
0: Appreciate you, man. Thanks so much. And thanks, everybody. And back next week, another new episode right here. I'll be here, Latour Live, WHP 580.

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1: Straight Talk. I'm Angelo Bavaro, Fox News. President Trump says he will declare the Strait of Hormuz a U.S. territory.
2: President Trump says the United States is badly defeating Iran and that oil prices are coming way down as the Navy enforces a blockade against Iran.
3: We have the blockade. No ships get through it unless we want them to.
2: Less than 3 months ahead of the midterms and more than 6 months into this conflict, Democrats are ripping the president's Iran policy. Congressman Jim McGovern posted, quote, Trump promised to lower prices on day one. Instead, his billionaire's first economic policies, stupid tariffs and illegal war with Iran are pushing prices to record highs. The president maintains the U.S. has total control over the strait, though analysts and reports have suggested otherwise.
1: Fox's Rich Hudson, Iran says it will continue enforcing a blockade. Luigi Mangione pleading guilty to federal stalking charges Friday and admitted to killing UnitedHealthcare CEO Brian Thompson.
4: Mangione telling a federal judge this, quote, before traveling to New York, I used a 3D printer to make part of a gun. On the morning of December 4th, 2024, I shot Mr. Thompson in Manhattan and he died. I knew what I was doing was illegal. Mangione also admitted he emailed UnitedHealthcare's leadership posing as an investor, tricking them into sharing the location of its investor conference in New York City. And as Mangione confessed, Brian Thompson's wife took deep breaths. She wiped away tears. The grieving family, that includes two sons, said this in a statement, quote, today's guilty plea marks an important step towards justice for Brian and for our family. While nothing will ease the pain of losing him, we are grateful that the federal justice system has held the person responsible for this heinous act accountable.
1: Fox's Chanley Painter, sentencing set for December 18th. Prosecutors are seeking life in prison. Mangione's attorney now looking to dismiss the state murder charge. 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
17: 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All we need is your first name, where you're calling from, and just share with JC two or three words as it relates to what the topic is that you would like to discuss, and he will tee you up in the order of when your call is received. Again, 717-540-0580 or 800-724-5801. We're going to actually start this morning's show with our quote of the week. As you know, I've been wanting to share with you almost every week. I believe last week I did not have a quote of the week, but several shows ago, I wanted to make an effort to provide you with a substantive, meaningful, but yet practical quote that hopefully will help you make some sound financial decisions while at the same time protecting you from all of the financial landmines that are out there. Landmines such as getting enticed into believing that there's somebody out there that has a crystal ball that can consistently, reliably, and accurately pick individual stocks in an effort to outperform the broad markets. And unfortunately, many times people mistake luck with skill. And, you know, when you think about, as an example, when you think about helping young people learn how to invest, I know many parents and grandparents mean well, and they'll say, well, you know, what's a stock that, or what's a company that you are familiar with, that you're passionate about? And it may be John Deere, it may be Disney, maybe Mattel, who knows what it is, and they will help them invest in some individual stocks. I would strongly encourage you to take your loving motive, which obviously that's what it's all about, and that's why you're doing that, and I completely applaud that. But I would encourage you to avoid starting them down the path of wanting to own and wanting to track individual stocks. Because what happens is invariably when you pick several of them, one or two may go up, some even up substantially, but then there is this temptation to believe that, you know, this is easy. I've got it figured out. And it can lead to some disastrous experiences down the road. In lieu of that, instead of that, why not start with a discussion relating to global capitalism and how you can participate in that by utilizing and harnessing probably one of the single most important elements of prudent, sound investing, and that is diversification. And have that discussion with them as it relates to a phrase that we've all heard many, many times throughout our lives, and that is, you don't put all your eggs in one basket. And explain and highlight and make sure that they understand what the benefits of that are. Because inevitably, some of those eggs in the basket are going to end up cracking and are not going to end up being healthy. And this would give you an excellent opportunity to demonstrate and outline the benefits of investing, say, in a broadly diversified ETF. And there are some excellent ones out there now. One of my favorites is DFAW. DFAW. The W stands for World. That is a fund that when you invest in that, they automatically diversify it up amongst other funds within that, where you're going to own some U.S., you're going to own some international, you're going to own some smaller companies, some larger companies, some growth companies, some value companies. And you're ultimately able to illustrate and show them that they literally are indirectly part owner of over 10,000 companies all over the world. And that's investing. Trying to pick individual stocks and becoming emotionally inclined just because the child may be a fan of Disney, or I mentioned John Deere, or whatever it is, that's not the reason that you invest. And it shouldn't be. And you're not diversifying in a way that you could be, thus significantly reducing risk and truly harnessing and riding along and enjoying the benefits and the ownership of global capitalism. So as you think about opening up accounts for grandkids, as you think about having discussions with them, I would encourage you to think twice before you buy individual stocks and leading them down the path of speculation versus investing. Investing soundly means you are relying upon financial science, academic, historical, statistically reliable evidence versus trying to pick the winners, or as I say, trying to play that dangerous game of the exercise of attempting to pick the winning horses on the racetrack. Why not just own the racetrack? All right, we're going to take our first break. When we come back, we are going to get to the quote of the week. And as always, if you have anything that you would like to ask of me, do not be shy. We are all friends here. You can reach me here at 717-540-0580 or 800-724-5801. I'm Tim Decker, and this is Financial Freedom.
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17: 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Okay, our quote of the week is by John Bogle, founder of Vanguard, who, as you all know, passed on several years ago. And John Bogle was known by his friends as Jack Bogle. One of his quotes, which I think is powerful, is, quote, "Time is your friend. Impulse is your enemy." Time is your friend. Impulse is your enemy. And within the context of the world of investing, because obviously that's what he was referencing, there's two separate issues or two separate concepts that are being addressed in that quote. One is time. And an example that I have used many, many times over the years, when you invest, you should think about anything that's going to be long-term, and let's say that being 10 years all the way up to the rest of your life. You need to think about that as though you went out in your backyard and you planted an oak tree. Well, you know in advance that you're not going to be able to walk out there next week and all of a sudden you have this big oak tree that you just planted, because it's going to take years and years and years. But if you take care of it, if you maintain it, if you protect it, you water it, you keep it nice and trimmed, whatever needs to be done for the ongoing maintenance of it, and you give it time, we're talking years and years and years, ultimately, that will end up growing, being a very strong, beautiful tree, providing shade. Ultimately, having acorns. And decades and decades of growth occur because once you have made sure that you planted it soundly, and then you just left it alone other than maintaining it and watering it, and you had the patience to give it time, it will end up being absolutely beautiful. Now, that's in contrast to going out there every month or every year and saying, you know, this isn't growing as fast as I would like it to. I think if I dig it up and I move it over here to this spot, it'll grow better. Well, and then year after that, you do the same thing again and again. What's going to happen? That tree is going to be damaged and may even die. So as Bogle said here, time within the context of investing is your friend. But that's in contrast to the emotion that he refers to, which is impulse is your enemy. And that's why when you develop a sound, goal-driven financial plan, as part of that exercise, you should make sure that you go through what I call financial fire drills. If you have prepared soundly in advance for whatever may come down the pike, whether it be unexpected high inflation in the future, whether it be the day after you retire, markets go through major downturns. Whether it be when tax laws change, rates go up. If you have thought about all of these and with your trusted advisor have built all of these into your financial plan, it will help address that issue that Bogle's talking about when he says impulse is your enemy. Because when those unexpected events take place, and we know they will, it's just a matter of when, markets are going to go down, we're going to have inflation, we're going to have recessions, who knows? God forbid we have another COVID. Whatever. But if you've built into your plan in advance, and that's what's key, has to be in advance, you will not be tempted to react and succumb to your impulse. Because the impulse, all of us, and we're humans, is when fear rises, we feel like we should do something. And in many instances, that's accurate. You know, if you're heading down the trail and a bear comes out of the woods, of course you're going to have fear. And of course you need to find a way to get out of there. But with investing, it's the opposite. That's where you can really, really get hurt. It's the emotional aspect of it. But the good news is if you take the time and you develop that relationship with your fee-only trusted advisor who has been through many of these experiences in the past, your confidence is going to go up, number one. Number two, you can look at your spouse, your partner, and say, you know what? Fear not. We have nothing to fear because, thankfully, we plan for these inevitable events in advance. And I can tell you, I can assure you, because I've lived through many of these. I've been in the financial services industry over 40 years. And I have worked with clients, and I've been there, and I've guided them, and I've encouraged them. And I can tell you from experience, real life experience, nothing is more emotionally rewarding than knowing that you were prepared and you were, and that you had planned in advance, and you can look at each other and say, that's all right. We're going to be fine because we prepared this, we prepared for this, and we have this built into our plan. And let me ask you, are you confident that you have the next inevitable event that can cause markets to go through stressful times? Are you confident that you have a financial plan that has all of that built into it? And the key word there is confident. Because if you're not confident, if you and your financial advisor are not prepared in advance, then the temptation is to react on your impulse, and that fear can cause you to blow up, literally blow up your financial plan and your portfolio by allowing fear to cause you to react, to succumb to that impulse. So I cannot emphasize that enough, especially after the years that we've recently had of stock markets, especially here in the U.S., having had amazing returns. Remember, there is something called reversion to the mean. Simple terms, what goes up eventually must come down. There is an average return. And when you've had years of above average, ultimately markets have a very interesting way of reverting back to the mean, the average, which means at some point they're going to come back down. And if you have a plan in place that accounts for that, not only will you get through it, but it can actually be an amazing opportunity to capitalize on it. If you have a process in place that's rules-based, non-emotional, that you can dynamically rebalance. And just going through one of those times that number one, you do not turn a temporary decline into a permanent loss. But number two, in addition, you take advantage of it. You buy lawn furniture in December when things are on sale. And that's the beauty of having a process in place where it's automatically done and you don't have to worry about it. And you too can experience the stress-free scenario and embrace financial freedom. And I can tell you, having all that in place significantly reduces stress and allows you to focus on other things in life, which are much more important while you have your health, while you have your time. And hopefully that helps, and hopefully it motivates you. All right, we're going to go to the news. When we come back, we're going to pick right back up. Again, anything on your mind, you can reach me here at 717-540-0580 or 800-724-5801. Don't go anywhere. We'll be right back.
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22: Fox News, I'm Paul Stevens. Luigi Mangione pleading guilty Friday to killing UnitedHealthcare CEO Brian Thompson's. Thompson's family saying in part, quote,
4: "Today's guilty plea marks an important step towards justice for Brian and for our family. While nothing will ease the pain of losing him, we are grateful that the federal justice system has held the person responsible for this heinous act accountable."
22: Fox's Chandler Painter. The Trump White House asking the Supreme Court to allow continued construction of the White House ballroom after a lower court halted that project.
23: The president's solicitor general argues the injunction issued by the lower court is extraordinary and unlawful as it halts construction on an integrated military complex, including a secure ballroom space vitally required by national security.
22: Fox's Jared Halpern. 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
24: A great start to our weekend. Mostly sunny skies, gorgeous with highs into the mid-80s. Tonight, look for increasing clouds, more humid again, the overnight low 70. Tomorrow, we're mostly cloudy with afternoon thunderstorms rolling in. Some of those could be strong. Look for a high around 80. By Monday, becoming mostly sunny, highs in the low 80s. I'm CBS 21 meteorologist Tom Russell.
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17: Welcome back. Let's go right to the phones. We have Ann from Harrisburg. Good morning, Miss Ann. How are you?
0: I'm fine, Tim. I'm enjoying your show. And I just have one or two quick things to ask you. You gave me a name of someone who works on handling estate selling. So the family doesn't have to be involved. You can work with an attorney to take care of it. And I couldn't find the name that you gave me. I wrote it down.
17: Okay.
0: I was so frustrated.
17: Well, let me make a note. And you know what? I think you sent me, you left me a voicemail, right?
0: Mm-hmm. Yes.
17: Yep. I will, right after the show, I will call you back and I will share that with you.
0: Okay. That was important because I thought, and he was on vacation when I went out. Finally got to the office, but I lost the number.
17: Okay.
0: And the other thing, well, first I want to tell you something important. I think is important.
17: Okay.
0: I think that when anyone in the family or so on is preparing a will, because they're going into the hospital, say, and you don't think anything's going to happen. Well, it did. And I did not read the will that was set up for the person. And so I'm advising families that no matter who writes a will for a family member, to make sure both of you read it, the husband and the wife. I did not do that, and I just relied on my husband. And it's a mess. It is one big mess. So I just can't tell you to tell your listeners to make sure that both the people involved in the family read it. And don't just leave it up to one person, okay? Because I'm in a mess with this. But I'm calling also about, I know they still have that baby $1,000 gift, but I don't know how to go about doing it.
17: Are you talking about the Trump account?
0: Yeah. How do they do that?
17: Yeah, if you go, trying to remember what the website address is. I will look it up right during the break here, and I will announce it. But anyway, if you go there, that there is a place right there where you can enroll, and it takes you right through the steps. And as long as the child was born in the year 25, 26, 27, or 28, then they will get the $1,000 seed money.
0: What are they supposed to do with it? I mean, do they invest it somewhere special?
17: Yeah, they invest it in, good news is, low-cost index funds. So,
0: and they can do that, right? I mean, they take care of that, right? My family takes care of that. Is that right?
17: Yep.
0: Okay, I wrote that down. And I hope that, and also, just one other quick question. A while ago, many years ago, we bought a few shares of Disney stock for a grandchild. Well, she never took care of it. Is it gone now? I mean, or is there a way to check to see if it's still there?
17: And so where was it?
0: With Disney. We bought Disney stock, maybe one or two shares for a gift for a grandchild years ago. But nothing was ever done about it. I don't think she ever looked it up to see, you know, what she wanted to do.
17: Who held the shares? Where were the shares held at?
0: Company.
17: I'm sorry?
0: I don't know what company we bought it through, for a financial company.
17: It would be, the shares would be held by a custodian. If you did not have the shares actually sent to you, then whatever financial custodian it was at, I'm sure they have it. But
0: they just have to look into it.
17: Yeah. They have to go back and see who was the custodian that initiated the transaction and actually held the shares.
0: Well, we bought it as a gift for her. And so we left it up to her to take care of it in the future.
17: So when you say you bought it as a gift, did you just give them Did you just give them cash and instruct them to?
0: We bought it, and then we sent a notice to her that for a special occasion, we decided to just, you know, purchase a few little shares of the Disney thing because she was into all the Disney movies when she was little and all that good stuff.
17: How did you purchase it? I mean, heard you purchase it through?
0: Well, I guess we ordered it probably through our stockbroker.
17: Okay. Well, then that's where you're going to have to go back and see who was the custodian that the broker used, because if they did not send you the shares, the actual certificate, then that means it was held at the actual custodian, whether it was Schwab or Fidelity or whoever, but that's where it would be.
0: Okay, we'll check it out then. Thank you very much.
17: And I got the website for you here. Are you ready?
0: Yeah.
17: It's very simple. It's TrumpAccounts.gov. TrumpAccounts.gov. And the IRS enrollment page is IRS Trump Accounts. So when you go to when you go to TrumpAccounts.gov, there will be a tab and a page there that says IRS Trump Accounts, and that's where you go to enroll.
0: Okay, thank you very much. I'll make sure they get that information. Okay, and I'll wait for
17: And I'll call you later on this morning.
0: Thank you very much.
17: You are welcome, Ann. Take care.
0: I love
17: All right, 717-540-0580. You can be next. Okay, let me go back to what I wanted to hit on here. So, talking about all of the things that we have been through, and we have been through a lot over the decades, let me just remind you of these. 1930, the Great Depression. 1940s, World War II. 1950s, Korean War. 1960s and 70s, Vietnam War. 1970s, 1980s, hyperinflation. 1970s, 1980s as well, commodity crisis. 1980s, again, real estate and banking collapse. 1980s, again, emerging markets crisis. 1987, the Black Monday crash. In that one day, the U.S. stock market dropped roughly 22 to 23% in one day. 1990s, the Asian contagion crisis. 2000, tech bubble. 2001, that horrible event of 9/11, followed by subsequent Afghanistan and Iraq wars. 2008, 2009, the global financial crisis. And most recently, in 2020, we had COVID, and we had inflation go up over 9%. We've had tariffs, and now we've had, or we are in, war with Iran. In spite of all of those events, in spite of the fact that there's always going to be something, the S&P 500 index has compounded from 1930 through 2026 up to now at a return of right around 10% a year. But to get those returns, as John Bogle said, you have to remember that time is your friend, impulse is your enemy, because so many people, left to their own accord, get panicked out. It's not easy, but again, it goes back to what I was talking about at the beginning of the show. If you've taken that all-important step of getting your financial house in order, developing and starting with a financial plan that is customized around your goals, your aspirations, your passions, your, you know, whatever you deem important as it relates to your financial life, then you significantly increase the likelihood that you're going to be able to get through whatever comes next. And there will be something next. There always will be. But you can prepare. And it's always better to prepare

0: 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I'm Tim Dacker, and this is Financial Freedom.
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9: And now, some advice from Tim.
0: Is your household portfolio based on financial science and evidence-based academic research? 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Stop procrastinating and take the necessary steps to build a portfolio which allows you to sleep well at night.
9: A lot of financial advisors won't want you to hear what we say. This is the financial show that represents your best interests, not Wall Street. This is Financial Freedom with Tim Dacker.
0: All right, welcome back. One of the things that I wanted to highlight on this topic of financial planning has to do with what are some things that you absolutely and certainly should have built into and should go over and discuss as it relates to financial planning. And the one thing I want to emphasize is your financial plan should be a dynamic living document, meaning it should not be a once and done, you prepare it and you put it in the drawer and you're done. It should be something that ideally, at least once a year, you should review it. See if you're on track. Do you need to make any adjustments? And so many people, and unfortunately, so many financial advisory firms focus only on, do I have enough and how much can I spend? Now, that should be part of it, but there's some other things. Here's some things that you should insist on being part of your financial planning. Number one, we were just talking about this earlier. What happens when things do not go as planned? Have you built that into your plan? Whether it's, like I said, when we have the next down market, inflation, whatever it is, do you have a game plan as to how you will adjust? Have you built that into your plan? Number two, and we'll come right back. We have a caller. Let me see here. We have Bonnie from Hershey. Good morning, Bob.

0: Honey, how are you? How can I help you?
1: Hi. Good, thank you. We were thinking of getting some 529s for the grandchildren. And when I go out on the website, it looks like there's two different options out there, the GSP and then a Morningstar. And I was wondering if you knew the differences between those, if you had a recommendation for which might be the better route.
0: Are you looking at the PA 529 plan?
1: Yes.
0: Yeah. Which, by the way, in recent years, they finally got their act together and have majorly improved that plan. And it now is ranked amongst the top three of all plans in the country. So it's an awesome plan now. Mm-hmm. So what I think that you're talking about, and I'm taking a guess here only because I haven't been to their website in a while, but what you're probably looking at is the options between the guaranteed paid tuition plan, and that's probably the GSP. I will look this up and confirm it here in a minute. And then the other is going to be most likely the regular 529 plan where you're not prepaying for tuition in advance. I would definitely lean towards the one that you are not prepaying in advance, and there should be some investment options. I think most of them now are with Vanguard.
1: Yes.
0: And they should be, have some options that they, you know, based on their age, that they will automatically adjust it as they get older and closer to when they're going to need the funds. And I think that is an excellent option. I mean, that's what I would recommend.
1: Okay. So it's the investment plan. I just wasn't sure if that, does it operate like a regular 529 in that, from what I understand now, there's some new rules, maybe it was with the Big Beautiful Bill or whatever, that if they don't even use it for a certification or a degree or whatever, that it can even roll into a Roth. Is that true for this investment plan option too?
0: Yes.
1: Or just
0: yes.
1: Guaranteed? Okay, either
0: no,
1: one.
0: No. And the way that works, and a lot of people are not aware of this, is they set that up that if it's not used for education, up to $35,000, that's the current cap, up to $35,000 can be used as not rolled over into a Roth IRA, but can be used for contributions into a Roth. So the child is still going to have a job, is going to have earned income, but they can use that money and each year contribute up to the maximum amount that a Roth allows at that time, up to maximum of $35,000. That's how it works.
1: And would that trigger some tax consequences?
0: Nope.
1: Or
0: No.
1: So it continues to be tax free, even if they're putting it into a Roth as a contribution at that point.
0: Right, as long as it comes from the 529 plan. That's the current rules.
1: Okay, great. Well, that's it. Thank you very much for your advice.
0: You are welcome. I wish you the best.
1: Thank you. Bye.
0: Bye-bye. Okay, back on the topic of your financial plan. So number one was, what happens if things do not go as planned? So you better have addressed that in advance. Number two, the distribution strategy. Which accounts are you going to withdraw from first? Because when you think about it, you have like three silos, or most individuals do. You've got taxable assets, like in a brokerage account. You may have tax deferred, which is regular IRAs, 401ks, things that you have not yet paid taxes on that you're going to have to when you make withdrawals. And then the other is you may have some tax-free, which is like Roth accounts. So you need to have a plan that looks forward based upon your taxes, what years you're going to have lower income versus what years you're going to have higher income, and come up with a distribution strategy. And then you got to coordinate that with your RMDs and Social Security, and then this thing called Medicare, IRMA. So it's extremely important that you come up with that game plan and you review it regularly as your goals and your income changes, so that you are most efficiently taking it and making withdrawals from the accounts that are going to minimize your taxes, obviously. So, and there's a few others here, but we'll pick that back up next week. Enjoy your weekend. Take care, everyone.

0: 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All statements and opinions expressed are based upon information considered reliable, although it should not be relied upon as such. Any statements or opinions are subject to change without notice. Information presented is for educational purposes only and is not an offer or solicitation for the sale or purchase of any specific securities, investments, or investment strategies. Investments involve risk and, unless otherwise stated, are not guaranteed. Information expressed does not take into account your specific situation or objectives, and thus is not intended as a recommendation for any individual. Listeners are always encouraged to seek advice from a qualified tax, legal, or investment advisor to determine whether any information presented may be suitable for their specific situation. Past performance is not indicative of future performance. Endorsements that may be part of the production are not solicited, but may be chosen for publication by Greenspring Advisors. Endorsers are not compensated. The endorsement may not be representative of the experience of current clients and does not provide a guarantee of success.
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10: Giving an update, I'm Paul Stevens, Fox News. President Trump visiting New York's Long Island on Friday, highlighting lower crime numbers in Nassau County in the country, but he also weighed in on the Middle East.
11: He says he won't apologize even as gas prices remain elevated, saying Iran is the number one state sponsor of terror in the world. And then he made this comment regarding the Strait of Hormuz.
12: Pretty soon I'll be declaring the Hormuz Strait a territory of the United States. We have the blockade. No ships get through unless we want them to.
11: President Trump has previously claimed the U.S. has control of the waterway. As of August 12th, CENTCOM says the U.S. has redirected 59 commercial vessels, disabled three, and boarded two ships to make sure they are complying with the blockade.
10: Fox's Madeline Rivera. A hurricane warning in effect for the Big Island of Hawaii. It's bracing for what could be the island's first hurricane landfall in 155 years. Fox Weather's Katie Byrne in Honolulu.
13: Winds are picking up. Today is really the day that conditions will start deteriorating across Hawaii. Up first for impacts is the Big Island, which is south of us. They are under a hurricane warning there. Here in Honolulu, we've been upgraded to a tropical storm warning, so we really saw preparations ramping up yesterday between people who live here, people who are visiting, and of course the first responders trying to get ready for this too. There's still a little time left for us here on Oahu. Honolulu police, they've been trying to make sure emergency response vehicles are ready to go in case officers need to deploy. I've also noticed sandbags outside of businesses that are preparing for the possibility of flooding.
10: And again, Fox Weather's Katie Byrne on the Big Island. The National Weather Service says rainfall measured in feet, along with flooding, mudslides, and damaging winds, are all possible in parts of the state as we keep an eye on Hurricane Lala. 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
19: 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I dropped 40 pounds with Awaken 180 and I've kept every pound off. 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

0: Well, the weekend it is. Welcome aboard. You're at home with Gary Sullivan. 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This system creates an air exchange from the lowest level of your home by removing the most polluted air from the structure, making the room better, cleaner, and the air is then replaced. And man, I'll tell you what, it's I've had one for probably 15 years, and during the month of August, you can save $250 the entire month of August on an Easy Breathe. Check it out. It's letter E, letter Z, breathe.com. And we thank them for sponsoring this hour of the show. All right, let's get rolling. We got a lot to talk about today and certainly invite you in. It's 800-823-8255. I think I might have a very, very interesting guest for you at the bottom of the next hour. It's a company called Zone First, and it's about HVAC zoning. You know how I'm always talking about the thermostats down the dining room or the first floor, and the bedrooms have no thermostats, and the bedrooms are, you know, 84 degrees and downstairs it's 76 degrees. There's that fluctuation. You're never really comfortable upstairs. You're maybe cold downstairs. Well, our cars are zoned. You know, the driver's got their heating and cooling. The back seat's got their heating and cooling. The passenger's got their heating and cooling. But our houses, for the most part, don't have zoned heating and cooling. So we're going to learn all about that, how it works, how it's accomplished, what it costs, and that'll be at the bottom of the next hour. So I look forward to doing that interview. If you missed that interview, please remember every hour and every interview that we do on this show is available via podcast. And wherever you get your podcast, if it's the iHeart app, wonderful. Click podcast at home with Gary Sullivan. Danny will have it dated, have the hours, have the, if it's about a specific subject, he'll have that detailed for you and you can pick it up through the course of the week. So we'll take your calls as we do each and every weekend about maybe home projects you're working on. And I encourage you to jump on board. Again, it's 800-823-8255. Boy, I hate to keep talking about the rain, but in the our flagship station's in Cincinnati, Ohio, so Midwest. And I'm sure, you know, we still got fires going on in the West. We got a lot of flooding going on in the Midwest over the last 3 or 4 weeks. It seems like that's all I'm talking about, and that's okay. That's okay, because we've had some very unusual weather. I mean, everything for the probably past 30 years, by the time we get this point on the calendar, things are pretty dry and parched. And right now, the grass is growing fast, so you cut it every 3 days if you wanted to. Everything's nice and lush and green. That's just an anomaly. And I heard, you know, we used to always hear about the 100-year rain. Oh, it's a 100-year rain. Then all of a sudden, we were having, you know, like 10 100-year rains a year. This week, we heard one say where I live, it was a 1,000-year rain. And it probably was an amazing amount of water and nowhere for it to go. But one of the things, of course, like I said, for the last 5 weeks, that's all we've talked about. And we got into a conversation about 3 or 4 weeks ago about maybe the need to increase the gutter size on our homes. I know that sounds weird, but we're getting so much rain, the gutters just can't handle it, especially if you have a steep roof. And if you have a steep roof with a saddle where two roofs come together, I don't think you got a chance. At least it seems like that to me. But anyway, somebody asked me the other day about 6-inch gutters and what can we do and all that. So I just a couple little things, really. If you are in the market and you're thinking, yes, I'm not just getting overflow on the gutters in one area. It's everywhere. I think I'm just going to change out my gutters and go to a 4-inch, 5-inch gutter and go up to a 6-inch. And what should I look for? So there's just a couple points. You know, obviously a good installer knows what they're doing, put the proper slope on the gutter and everything. But You know, if I would say a 0.032 thickness, you could go down as low as a 0.027, but I would recommend a 0.032 thickness. Easy for me to say. Danny, you and I are both stumbling today. And then also the downspouts. Yeah, 3- and 4-inch downspout, 3x4 downspout. And I think that'll increase the flow something like 40%. So maybe it can swallow all that water, but we sure have had enough. And this whole changing gutter sizes has probably been a topic, I'm going to say, 5 or 6 years now. So I don't know. It's individual. It's not everybody rush out and buy gutters for your house. I'm not at all saying that. I'm just saying if you continue to have a problem over multiple sections on your house and you've done the diverter, the little gutter dams, I call them, and it's still not helping, it's still too much, and you're getting super flow out of the downspout, but you're still getting overflow, and the gutters aren't clogged, it might be something you want to consider. I don't have it all over my house, but I do have one area. And unfortunately, it is right on the foundation. And obviously, it's going to require a little bit of work. Probably take a pipe off that gutter and try to, you know, bury the pipe and divert it away from the house. And but even that, the water was maxing out of the downspout, but still overflowing. So it needs more than that. But remember, as a homeowner, you know, you got to protect yourself from just having excessive water away from the foundation. And that's a challenge, especially with the amount of rain we've had. So I want to invite you to give us a call. I'd love to talk to you about a bunch of things going on. One of them is the gutters that we just spoke of. The other thing is I just checked moisture and humidity this morning when I woke up, because that's the next challenge for a lot of people that have had a lot of rain, is heat and moisture. Now, if you're in fire country and you have part soil, haven't had rain for a long time, obviously this isn't an issue. But in the areas where there has been a lot of flooding and a lot of rain, moisture and humidity breeds, in a lot of cases this time of year, higher temperatures. With humidity, it's uncomfortable and it's expensive to get it to be comfortable. I looked this morning in our house, with the amount of rain we've had outside, the outside humidity was 89%. 89. That's why there's mushrooms growing in the lawn. Indoor humidity, which a lot of people spend a lot of time really trying to balance that out. And remember, if you have a basement or a crawl space, it's usually higher in the lower levels of your house. And if it starts getting into the 70% and, you know, that number, start having mold issues, start having basement smell issues. And our house, it was 58% on the first floor. Didn't go downstairs to see what it was. And it's morning. It's always higher in the morning. A lot of dew. I was down in the mountains of North Carolina this past week, and fog every morning till about 10 o'clock. Heavy fog. And so a lot of moisture in the air, and when the moisture's in the air, the moisture gets in the house, that's for sure. So we can talk about what we can do to make that more comfortable. I think the real feel on temperatures on Monday where I'm at will be in the mid-90s, close to 100 with that humidity. So we got our work cut out for us. So let me give you the phone number. We'll take a break. We'll bring in Scott Berline. We'll talk about what's going on outside. We all know what's going on outside. But Scott will have some things to share with us about trees. A lot of storms, again, a lot of trees down throughout my city, which I can talk about. And we'll talk about that. And take your calls at 800-823-8255. You're at home. with Gary Sullivan.
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0: Well, it's that time. Let's garden. with Scott Berline. Scott, how are you?
10: I'm doing all right. How are you?
0: You're doing fine.
10: Yeah.
0: Your show today, man, you had some tree experts with all the wind and rain we've had in the Midwest.
10: Very timely.
0: Yes, very, very timely. And any good tips for my listeners?
10: Well, I think the best thing that came out of it was to have your trees inspected, you know, every 3 years, every 5 years, at the max, to both smaller trees and larger ones, because the corrective pruning you can make on smaller trees will lead to stronger big trees down the road. But even the, you know, the big trees, they need to be looked at periodically. They could be perfectly healthy. You might find there's nothing to do. That would be the good news. But also, you know, they can spot, you know, potential problems that might mean a failure and damage to your house, or to people or cars, whatever.
0: There was a lot of that story going around.
10: I've done some driving around and a lot of trees down in Cincinnati this week.
0: Sure.
10: My house alone, we had a tenth of a mile down one way. Two telephone poles snapped completely, road closed until Thursday night. Wow. The storm was on Tuesday. And then a tenth of a mile down the other way, one pole down, and the road closed until Friday. So, yeah, it was pretty wild and woolly.
0: Yeah, my son, he lost a tree. He had some siding damage and stuff like that. No power for about 3 days. And, you know, when trees split, it you know, again, no expert here, but it seems like it's kind of in, you know, I don't know, what do you call it?
10: The crotches. Like,
0: the crotches of the tree, and that's where this one split. Tree will probably survive, but on the other side, I noticed they had already lost one like that, maybe before he owned the house. And then there's another branch that goes into the neighbor's driveway, and he's like, I don't know, maybe I should take this down. I said, maybe, or at least get it inspected.
10: Inspected is the answer, yeah.
0: Yeah, I think one of your guests talked about the weight on the out of the limb. You know, we always kind of focus on the interior, and that made a lot of sense, because I think that's probably what happened to him when that wind started blowing.
10: Yeah, it's a delicate balance, and it really takes a good tree company to recognize it, where you need interior branching and exterior branching. And if you've got too much of a sail that might be damaging in a storm, there's a lot of nuance that goes into how you prune that and make the tree as safe as you possibly can. And it includes trimming on the inside, on the outside. There's a real art to it, really.
0: Right. There is. There is. I agree. In fact, I got like a 27-year-old white pine. It's pretty tall now.
10: Yeah, they grow fast.
0: And it's grown between two houses.
10: Yeah.
0: And it goes up and then just almost leans a little, you know. And I'm trying to, I have had it looked at, but it's been about 5 years. They said, oh, I think that's pretty good. It's kind of protected from the wind between the houses. So,
10: yeah.
0: But I got to get that looked at again, or I'm going to lose my porch someday.
10: You know, that's when you really know you have a good tree care company, is when they come out. And not to say that if they tell you you need work, that's a bad sign. But the good ones will come out and tell you that tree is perfectly fine.
0: Right.
10: Leave it alone.
0: Right.
10: Yeah. That's when you know you can really trust them.
0: And then there's some things I guess you can't really help, and that is, I saw lots of photos and videos of trees where you got like a 30, 40-year-old, maybe even older tree, and it's on its side, and the tree didn't crack. The whole root thing just, you know, the soil was so wet, it just couldn't support the tree during the wind, I guess.
10: Yeah, and that happens. That happened a lot this past week. We have had so much rain this summer that the ground water table must be way up high.
0: I agree.
10: And, you know, and then we got good rain in that storm. And prior to that storm, there was no elasticity in that soil at all at that point.
0: Right. Yeah, not much you're going to do about that, I guess.
10: No. Again, that's, you can have the tree inspected, but the inspections are, you know, they can't really look at roots really well yet.
0: Right.
10: Some technologies may be on the way, but right now they can't really see roots. So the best they can do is assess the site, like how likely is this spot to get saturated? And what is this tree species and how big of a sail it has with its canopy?
0: Right. And then as I was driving around, as you did, just to kind of get a scope of what was going on, I saw a lot of homeowners taking care of their problem with chainsaws.
10: I did it myself, and I knew that, I'm borderline unsafe here.
0: There was a bunch of that.
10: Yeah, a bunch of that, yeah.
0: I saw some 18-year-old kid out there, no goggle, no shirt.
10: Ah,
0: no gloves, shorts. Heck, for all I know, he might have had Crocs on. I have no idea. But, the safety, if you're going to tackle that project, please, please be careful. You get kicked back, from chainsaws. And this particular individual, no long pants, no gloves, yeah. No boots, no nothing. And I'm thinking like, oh, my gosh, please quit it.
10: There's nothing scarier than seeing somebody with no chainsaw experience with a chainsaw.
0: Yes. And no protection.
10: Yeah. There's training videos out there. You could take classes, too.
0: Sure.
10: Might be a good idea.
0: I would think it would be. Mm-hmm. Scott, thank you very much for joining us. I appreciate it.
10: You're certainly welcome. Thanks,
0: Gary.
10: Right.
0: Take care. Bye-bye. Bye-bye. All right, our phone number is 800-823-8255. Talking a little home improvement, and you're at home with Gary Sullivan.
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1: All right, the weekend's upon us. Welcome. Thanks for joining me. You're at home with Gary Sullivan. The phone lines are open. It's you and me. Like I said, the bottom of the next hour, we're going to learn a little bit about zone heating and cooling in your home. If your upstairs is a lot warmer than the downstairs, there's a way to correct that. And we'll have an expert joining us, the CEO of a company that works in zone heating and cooling. So I think you'll appreciate that. We're 33 minutes after the top of the hour, taking your calls at 800-823-8255. Other projects that we can work on around the home, and I know if you have patio doors that maybe go out onto the deck, onto the patio, onto the screen porch, something along those lines. The screens on those things, I've been asked this question several times in the last 2 weeks. Those screens are, they're prone to problems. Certainly prone to dirt, which means you got to clean them. They're prone to, the tracks becoming dirty and dry, which means you got to lubricate them. And sometimes you need to adjust them. Sometimes you need to take the door panels out. And different screens and different manufacturers have different ways to do that. But generically, if you have that issue, usually on the side of the screen, so you're on the outside looking at the screen, down in the lower right and left-hand corner of that screen, there should be adjustment screws, which you can loosen that screen and then lift up and pull that screen out and then clean that track. Cleaning it with a shop vac, a little soap and water, or mineral spirits on a rag, and get that track as clean as you can. And use, I wouldn't recommend, I mean, you can use WD-40. I'm not knocking that product at all. It's just a very refined oil. It will certainly give you some lubrication for that track, but if you want to use a silicone or a Teflon, it's certainly going to last longer, and you're not going to have to do it as often. Spray that, put the screens back in, and then adjust again for the screen to slide nicely in the track. And, you know, you can adjust them up and down on the right and the left and so that it doesn't bind. But not a difficult project and well worth, you know, the time spent adjusting that and cleaning it. So that might be something you want to put on your to-do list. All right. Again, grab a line. We got several open. And, Mike, you lead us off. Welcome.
7: Hi. Gary,
1: yes, sir.
7: I thought your guy was still going to be on for a while with the tree, so I got a tree question.
1: Uh-oh.
7: I had a gorgeous, gorgeous poplar tree I planted myself, and it just whacked it right off. But what is left is just a great big giant post, but there's little leaves here and there, and I'm just wondering if it might grow out and look halfway decent.
1: Well, it might grow out. I don't know about the part about looking halfway decent.
7: Right.
1: That's.
7: Well, we thought we'd at least give it a year or two and see.
1: Well, you can do that. You know, I mean, different species does different things. I remember a neighbor of mine had a Bradford pear, which are notorious for cracking in half. And you know, I'm telling him, he goes, I mean, there was a stump left that was like 3 feet tall. And he's like, so what do you think? And I said, well, I think you ought to cut the stump out and have it ground out because it might send out some survivors because that's what it's trying to do. It's pushing, you know, limbs out,
7: right.
1: You know, to survive and feed. And but it's not going to look very good. And he kind of said the same thing. Well, we'll see what happens. Well, okay, do whatever you want. And that thing did. I mean, it grew out. And I don't know if it was acceptable. It was for him. He kept it for a while. But I think it's usually just kind of survivor limbs. And I guess it depends on the tree, too.
7: Sure.
1: So I don't know. But I would say if it's stripped all the way down, probably shot. But, again, I'd have to double-check on poplar trees. On the Bradford tree, I know they are real survivors, and they'll send up all kind of survivor branches, if you will. And it never really grew real tall because there wasn't any real base or leader to it. But, you know, it grew about 8-10 feet for a while. And I can't remember what he ended up doing with it.
7: Right. Okay, well, I just thought I'd call and ask. I appreciate
1: it. All right, take care. Bye-bye. Never hurts, I guess, to give it a try. But if it's stripped down that far, I think you're just going to get some survivors. Again, check with a tree specialist. You might get a different answer. When we were talking about chainsaws, just a quick, discussion about that. If you're going to use a chainsaw, wear eye protection. Like I said, I was driving around and I saw all kinds of things. None of it good. Well, some of it was good. Some people were out there doing it the right way, but saw a lot of people using chainsaws without eye protection. That's a problem. Hearing protection, that's a good idea. Gloves and boots, I would say mandatory, along with long pants. When you're using a chainsaw, make sure the brake works and never use the tip of the chainsaw because that's where you get the kickbacks. And if you're not used to using a chainsaw, the first time you hit that tip into that tree and you get a kickback, you're going to be like, what in the world was that? And, you know, whenever you get the chainsaw out, everybody seems to want to watch you, but make sure people are away from the area, okay? This isn't a sporting event. You know, we're just trying to remove a tree. And, you know, you got to be careful if there's any electric lines and branches and things like that. I guess what I'm saying, that's probably not the time to learn to use a chainsaw. Probably a little better to watch some videos, know what to, you know, watch for, make sure that the chain itself is sharp. You know, a lot of times you've had that chainsaw and haven't used it for a while and the chain is dull. And we all know about, you know, the most dangerous knife is a dull knife. The most dangerous chainsaw is a dull chain. So you certainly, and also, yeah, that's another thing. Don't be cutting it above your head. I've seen that happen. Somebody be standing on the ground and they'll be, I've seen them on ladders cutting above their head. It's like there's an art to it. Make sure you become equipped with knowledge on exactly how to use a chainsaw. It's not just whack and hack. So I would strongly encourage that. I know we're kind of when we have a storm and stuff and we're all panicked and we're trying to move things along. The driving force is we got to get this done. We got to get this cleared. We got to go. And you get some people that just haven't done that before or don't really understand what they're doing. And that's when bigger problems occur. So I kind of encourage you to back off if you don't know what you're doing. Get with a neighbor, maybe a friend that has used chainsaws before. And let them help you and let them educate you to get the job done. And keep everybody safe along the way and gain some knowledge and next time you'll be ready. That seems fair. Our phone number, if you'd like to join us, we're talking about your home, talking about some of the rain and wind problems that many people have had this summer. Heat, humidity, keeping our homes comfortable. Our phone number is 800-823-8255. 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
6: All right, we're talking about your home. You're at home with Gary Sullivan, and I appreciate that. If you've got a question to ask or a tip to share, it's 800-823-8255. And Don, welcome.
7: Hey, good morning, Gary. I have something to add to what you were talking about with chainsaw safety.
6: Yes, sir.
7: Safety is the most important part of that merciless piece of equipment.
6: Yeah.
7: It can really do some bad damage if you hit yourself with it in the leg.
6: No doubt.
7: First of all, the personal protective equipment list that you already spelled out, two things. If you're going to be felling trees, you definitely need to wear a helmet.
6: Right.
7: Okay? And second of all, it's highly recommended to buy chaps to protect your legs.
6: Right.
7: I have been cutting wood a long time. I have a Husqvarna 460 Rancher.
6: Okay.
7: And that chain at wide open throttle travels 66 feet in 1 second. That's fast.
6: That's fast.
7: Okay. It was real hot last summer, and I had a tree I felled, and there was a branch off that was attached to the tree, and it was like on a 45 degree angle going up.
6: Mm-hmm.
7: And I was getting tired. I don't know. It was hot, blah, blah, blah.
6: Sure.
7: So I'm cutting, and when I cut the branch off, and the other thing is never, ever put the chainsaw above your shoulders, okay?
6: Right.
7: It should be level with your head, okay?
6: Right.
7: Whatever. I was cutting it, and when I did, I came down on a 45-degree angle, and the branch, I cut it off the trunk of the tree, and all of a sudden, my chainsaw stopped running. I'm like, what happened? I looked down. And I hit the chap, and inside the chap, they have this nylon wrap in there.
6: Yes, sir.
7: That will get pulled up into the chain, and it will automatically shut the chainsaw right off.
6: Yes, sir.
7: If I didn't have them chaps on, it'd probably been about $25,000 doctor bill to put my leg back together I had a leg left.
6: If you had a leg, yeah. Well, I know exactly what you're speaking of, Joe, or Don. My brother-in-law, Joe, he used to be out west and do a lot of tree work. And now he's back here in Cincinnati. And he helped me take down this one tree. And I had some of the safety equipment. I didn't have the chaps. And he came out and he had the helmet. He had the glasses. He had the chaps on. And he was educating me about the chaps. And I'm going, well, you got everything here. I think I'll help you. And that's kind of what I was talking about, Don. We had a lot of tree damage in this area. We had some tornadoes, but it was just a lot of really straight line winds. And we had a ton of rain. I mean, we had like 8 inches of rain a day or two. And a lot of people were out trying to clear and do work with the chainsaws. And some of the things they saw, I was really perturbed and shocked by.
7: Exactly. And, hey, listen, anybody that has no clue about how to use a chainsaw and the safety of a chainsaw, there's plenty of videos on YouTube, safety videos. And there's a lot of videos of stupidity where people have never put a ladder up and never go up on a ladder on a tree. I've seen videos. You can watch the videos where the limb is sticking out with the tree still up in the air.
6: Right.
7: And a guy's cutting the chainsaw with the ladder on the right-hand side and cutting to the left-hand side. Where's the tree?
6: Yep. Limb?

0: and the ladder and the operator going down.
1: Yep, down. Yeah.
0: I've seen them operate with flip flops on and t-shirt. People just got to be aware of the dangers of that chainsaw.
1: Yeah, like I said, I saw somebody out there, no goggles, no helmet, no shirt.
0: Yeah, exactly.
1: And I don't know what kind of shoes they had, but they didn't have boots.
0: And I
1: thought, oh my God, this is, you know, if you don't know even that, you have no business messing with that. You're going to kill yourself.
0: Exactly.
1: So,
0: all right, Gary,
1: appreciate
0: thank you for your time.
1: I'll
0: let you go and have a nice day.
1: You do the same, Don. Thank you. If you'd like to join us, do so. It's 800-823-8255. Mike, welcome.
2: Hey, Gary.
1: Yes, sir.
2: Yeah, and I just kind of follow up with what Don was just talking about.
1: Yes.
2: Chaps are big time a necessity. The thread is actually Kevlar. It's not nylon.
1: Right. Yes.
2: Yeah, but the other thing is, when you have the chaps on, I know it's hot outside,
1: right,
2: but what's it worth that if you hit the chap and the chain stops, or if you hit you and it just keeps right on going? So,
1: that's,
2: you know,
1: exactly,
2: it's just like,
1: right.
2: Yeah, come on, guys.
1: Yeah.
2: You know, and I'm a safety officer for a large nonprofit organization, and that's what we do is,
1: sure,
2: we send people out to these affected areas to do chainsaw work.
1: Right.
2: And it's,
1: awesome,
2: it's just amazing what you see. And Don was he was the same way. You know, flip-flops, you know, no gloves, no helmet, no eye protection. I mean, that thing is, it's not forgiving at all, Gary,
1: right,
2: not at all.
1: Well, I'll be honest, Mike, I was appalled. I mean, I've been in, not the tree business, but home improvement and know my way around a lot of things for 50 years. And some of the things I saw, I went, what in the world is going on here? And I get the human spirit, right? We have a disaster. We have this mess. And it's like, I got to get this done now. I think that's what it is. It's just that. And if you got a chainsaw, man, let's get to work. And it doesn't work that way. I mean, you can try to make it work that way. But a lot of folks probably thought they were going forward and they ended up going backwards.
2: Well, yeah, and the biggest problem I see is the people that trying to cut down a bigger tree that's been damaged,
1: right?
2: And they don't understand the kinetics involved with the tree when you start cutting.
1: Right.
2: I mean,
1: including just, which way it's going to fall.
2: Exactly.
1: And the branch, how is that going to fall? Is it going to pinch the saw? I mean, just don't know what they're doing. All I'm trying to get across today is, listen, if you haven't done this before, when there's a big problem, it's not the time to learn. It's just not the time to learn because you're not going to have the equipment. You're going to grab a chainsaw. You may not have ever known you had to change the chain, or maybe you have never changed the chain. And, you know, a dull chain's like a dull knife. It's a danger.
2: Yeah, well, that was the other thing, Gary, I was going to say is, if nothing else, you know, make sure your chain is sharp. It has less tendency to kick back on you. And they actually do make two different types of chain. They have what they call a low kickback chain, which is what most homeowner saws have on them.
1: Right.
2: And then they have professional chains. You know, make sure if you're not schooled in a chainsaw very well, make sure you get that, you know, what they call a low
1: kickback. Well, even I didn't get close enough to the people that were doing it. I was just driving by, but I'm thinking, like, if you don't wear a shirt and you don't wear goggles, chances are you have no idea how to even use the chainsaw. Are you going to go in there with a bar, or are you going to go in there with a tip? And if we know how that works out.
2: Yeah. Well, I mean, when I suit up, I'll use that terminology. When I suit up, it's a full helmet, mask.
1: Yeah.
2: leather boots, chaps, gloves, long sleeve shirt. Yep. I don't care if it's 100 degrees outside,
1: that's
2: Gary.
1: That's the way
2: I
1: it's supposed to be done. And probably people will stand there and giggle at you, but you know what? You'll have all your body parts when you're done. Thanks, Mike. I appreciate it. I really do. And we'll continue with your calls. Our phone number, it doesn't just have to be about trees and chainsaws. We're talking about your home. So feel free to join us. It's 800-823-8255, and you're at home with Gary Sullivan.

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10: Battle over the Strait. I'm Angelo Bavaro, Fox News. Iranian officials are pushing back on comments made by President Trump Friday that the U.S. could make the Strait of Hormuz its territory after the war.
11: In that same speech, the president also addressed the economic pain that many Americans are feeling as a result of this war, and he promised it will be worth it.
12: For you to pay a tiny little bit more for your gasoline, just remember, you're doing it so that a very evil country cannot have a country. Really, it's the number one state sponsor of terror in the world. They have no leadership.
11: The Iranian leadership has been largely speaking with one voice, saying they control it and that no ships should pass without their prior approval. Iran's deputy foreign minister, the latest to weigh in via X, saying, quote, the Strait of Hormuz cannot be seized by tweet, nor by aircraft carrier, nor by issuing an order.
10: Fox's Jonathan Hunt. Luigi Mangione pleaded guilty to federal stalking charges Friday and admitted to killing UnitedHealthcare CEO Brian Thompson.
13: Mangione telling a federal judge this, quote, before traveling to New York, I used a 3D printer to make part of a gun. On the morning of December 4th, 2024, I shot Mr. Thompson in Manhattan and he died. I knew what I was doing was illegal. Mangione also admitted he emailed UnitedHealthcare's leadership posing as an investor, tricking them into sharing the location of its investor conference in New York City. And as Mangione confessed, Brian Thompson's wife took deep breaths. She wiped away tears. The grieving family, that includes two sons, said this in a statement, quote, today's guilty plea marks an important step towards justice for Brian and for our family. While nothing will ease the pain of losing him, we are grateful that the federal justice system has held the person responsible for this heinous act accountable.
10: That is Fox's Chandley Painter. Sentencing is set for December 18th. 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
28: Well, it's no secret, planning for retirement can feel a little overwhelming. 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So if you have retirement questions, you're in luck. 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And if you are thinking about retirement and you know you have some questions, you have half a million, a million, 3 million, 5 million, whatever your number is that you've saved for retirement, Bill is offering a free strategy session. You want to get clear answers to your retirement questions? There's no cost. There's no obligation. 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Bill, welcome to the show.
0: Hey, welcome, Bruce.
28: Great to be with you. And, you know, there are some common questions that come up, and we've talked about them here on the show today, but we really want to drill down on them. We're going to start with question one. When should I really think about all this, and when should I start taking my Social Security? Because it's been a lot in the news, like, there's not going to be enough money in Social Security, and you're going to get reduced benefits. So how do you help people answer this question?
1: Yeah, I mean, when we talk about this, we always like to do what we call as a Social Security Maximizer. And what the Social Security Maximizer is going to do is it's going to run a bunch of different scenarios, meaning what if a husband and wife start at 62? What if one starts early, one starts later? What if they both waited till age 70? Or what if they both took it at full retirement age, which would be 67. So there's what I would say with that is it depends. And, you know, I had one guy come in and tell me that he did business with me because he went three other places and they told him to wait until age 70. And what I told him is to start it right away, because what I heard him say is he had a brother, well, two brothers that died before ever getting Social Security. And he said heart conditions run in their family. And I said, I'd rather see you get something than nothing. And he was concerned about that. And, you know, how could he have said the same thing to three other advisors? And they all told him to wait till 70. So, but claiming too early locks in permanent smaller monthly benefits. And waiting past full retirement age earns you roughly 8% more per year until age 70. After 70, there is no more benefits, meaning you're not going to get another 8% more. So for many people, delaying is one of the biggest guaranteed returns available anywhere. Where are you going to get 8% on your money? But it's not for everyone. So just as I said, it depends on what your mortality looks like and what your family's history looks like. And I think what would be important is that we do that Roth Maximizer, or the Social Security Maximizer, to show you when the right time would be for you.
28: Well, you can find out more about Bill and his team on the web at ifgfinancial.com. Well, question number two is, you said Roth, Roth conversions, and it's been, you know, a lot in the news over the last 5, 6, 7 years. How do you help people determine whether a Roth conversion is right?
1: Well, for a lot of people, it does make sense. And a Roth conversion moved money from a pre-tax account to a Roth, which simply means that you do pay some tax, but you pay it at today's numbers where you know what the taxes are. So you pay tax now, but it grows and comes out tax-free. The strategy is to convert just enough to stay in that lower tax bracket. So if you're saying, as a married couple, I want to stay in the 12 or I want to stay in the 22% tax bracket, we would show you how much you could do in a given time and then show you how to do more in the future. But, you know, if you can do some pre-planning and get these things out of the way, we think it makes so much sense. And if it's done right, it could reduce your tax burden for decades. Not right for every situation. And if you'd like to, this would be a need to reach out, and we'd be happy to run those numbers for you and show you. What they didn't realize is that pre-tax money, someday Uncle Sam's going to stick their hand out and say, hey, we need some tax money.
28: Yeah. Bill has a whole team that you can work with in four locations to serve you across the fruited plain of central PA here. Rodney Road in York, Main Street in Shrewsbury, Market Street in Camp Hill, and William Penn Way in Lancaster. Let's talk about the next question. Question number three. Will my savings actually last? And Bill, I mean, again, a lot of people come in, they have all these statements, this stuff, the money that they have saved for so long, and they just put it in front of you and go, Bill, can you help me? And you're like, well, hold on, time out. First of all, I've got to get to know you and then, you know, unpack what it is you want to do in retirement. But how do you help people understand whether that number on the page can actually last them the rest of their life?
1: Yeah, we start by looking at everything, accounts, investments, real estates. Then we match your income against your real spending. And, you know, for a lot of our clients, they say, well, I'm going to need $5,000 a month. Some people need more. Some people need less. But then show them, based on what they saved and what they've accumulated over the lifetime, we show them how they're going to get to the finish line. And when I talk about the finish line, for most of our people, they can agree that if they get to age 90, they've done pretty well. And, you know, they don't think they're going to get past that. There's other people that we run their plan out to age 100 if they say longevity is there. But the goal is clarity. 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
28: Yeah. And again, folks, Bill and the team, they really want to dig into this with you. But again, they can't help you if you don't call. And it is, you know, once you come in and decide that you want to go, you know, further, maybe just have some questions, but then he'll dig in, he'll get to know you. And it's the second meeting where he's going to ask you some even more detailed questions and really dig into the nuts and bolts. But first, he's got to design what you need. It's not just some blanket thing that everybody gets the same plan. It's all individualized. So let's talk about this, Bill. For those just joining us, we're working through some of the most common questions that retirees bring in to the IFG financial office. Are there some other questions that you hear from individuals or couples here in Central PA that you work with that come up again and again besides the ones we've talked about?
1: Yeah, I think, well, the biggest one is, when can I retire? And that is usually the big one. People want to know if their timeline is realistic or if it's a few adjustments could get them there sooner. The great news is we tell lots of people they're working because they want to, not because they have to. But some people give their resignation and say, I am tapping. You know, we are now ready to retire and live the good life. The other question is, will my money last? Most families are not just worried about retiring. They're worried about staying retired comfortably. And what that simply means is knowing that their money is going to grow, meaning how much do they need right now? And then, when should I take Social Security? That decision can affect income, taxes, and even surviving spouse. It deserves more than a guess. Mm-hmm. Sometimes people say, I'm gonna retire at 63, and that's the number. And we want to just make sure that they understand why that might work or why that might hurt them. They want to know those things. And then, how do I leave money to my family without creating problems? And that's, we think that estate planning and beneficiaries and taxes and family communication all matter. And what we think is important is that whoever's money it is, that whatever their wishes are get carried out, and people want clarity. They want to know that they have what they need and whether their plan is built for real life. So, you know, we do lots of estate planning. We do lots of tax planning. And then we also help people with their Medicare and their gap insurance if they retire early. And we help people put complete plans together. And, you know, one of the biggest things that I get asked when I do my seminars is, Bill, can you put an income plan together for me and my family? And the answer is, yes, we can. And we do it every day in our offices, both me and my team. And we put lots and lots of plans together. So,
28: folks, yeah, I think you understand by what Bill was saying there. It's more than just the dollars and cents of it. It's putting a plan together for income, investments, taxes, health care, legacy. Reach out today. Bill, hit me with the number one more time.
1: Yeah, it's 717-535-8500. 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
28: Well, most people spend their entire working lives looking forward to a retirement that's filled with things that probably should get simpler, right? I don't have to worry about working and all the pressures that that brought. But then they think, well, my tax bill, that's also going to get better. I'm not going to be earning as much, and so my taxes are going to go down. And what if I told you that many retirees that go into retirement without a plan actually find out that their taxes actually became more complicated and possibly even went up after they stopped working? Yes, it may even cause you to lose your breath, just like Bill. This is Bill Ilgenfritz of IFG Financial. I'm Bruce Steinbrock, and we want to talk about taxes. So buckle up, folks. Here we go. This is Safe Money Guidance, and we appreciate you listening along here in Central PA. Bill has four locations to serve you: Rodney Road in York, Main Street in Shrewsbury, Market Street in Camp Hill, William Penway in Lancaster. And Bill, let's talk it. For those who have never planned, they can get blindsided by taxes, and that's when they come running, kicking, and screaming into the IFG offices and say, "What the heck?" So for those who have never planned before, why can taxes get more complicated in retirement?
1: Yeah, well, I think that sometimes faulty assumptions are no income from employment equals lower taxes, and that sometimes could be true, but fewer deductions, mortgage paid off, kids are grown, income is exposed to tax. So that is not always the case. So IRAs, they don't realize exactly that 100% of that money is taxable, because most of them put it in a tax deferred account. And when they pull it out, it becomes 100% taxable. And if they don't have the right buckets in place, meaning some just-in-case money and some other things that are tax-free, they will pay a lot of tax. What a lot of people don't understand is their Social Security can be taxed up to 85%. So most people have a tax preparer, but not a tax strategy. There's a huge difference, and tax preparer is kind of looking through the rear view. We like looking through the front windshield and how are we going to pay less tax forever, as opposed to how do we pay less tax for 1 year. And once again, it's a huge difference looking through the front window than looking through the rear view. So we really think taxes are one of the biggest things, and that's why we have a CPA that helps our clients do tax preparation as well as tax mitigation. Yeah, and we help them save lots and lots of taxes.
28: Yeah, no doubt. In fact, at IFG, it's called the Route Plan, so that you are looking through the windshield. And Route is an acronym for Risk Mitigation, Optimization of Income, Understanding Medicare and Long-Term Care, Tax Strategy, and Effective Legacy Planning. 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Just reach out. 717-535-8500. 717-535-8500. Zero. Let's talk Social Security a little more, Bill, because I'm thinking there's some people that are thinking, well, heck, I paid taxes on it going in. What in the Sam Hill am I doing paying on it coming out? How do you help people understand the potential tax that's lying within Social Security if they don't have a plan.
1: Yeah, well, I think it's really important that they get a plan, and that's why we run our Social Security seminars to help educate people as to how Social Security actually works. But Social Security taxation is complex, and it depends on provisional income, adjusted gross income, and tax-exempt interest, plus half of your Social Security benefit. Now, what we think is important is we say, okay, let's take that person that I just talked about with $62,000 of Social Security benefit. Mm-hmm. To calculate it, they got to first take $31,000 of that $62,000 or half of the Social Security benefit. To that, they have to add in any wages, interest, dividends, capital gains, IRA distribution. If that number comes out to be more than $32,000 for a married couple or $25,000 for a single, up to 50 to 85% of their Social Security can get taxed. So, and that's why we want to make sure that people understand it and understand tax on Social Security so they don't put themselves in harm's way.
28: Mm. This is Safe Money Guidance. He's Bill Ilgen. Fritz, I'm Bruce Steinbrock. Again, reach out, 717-535-8500. And that seems pretty alarming, I think, if people are hearing this for the first time or maybe they kind of forgot about it. How do people end up in these situations, Bill, without really any, I guess, warning going off?
1: Most people do tax preparation. And as I said earlier, tax preparation is backward looking. Tax strategies are forward looking. They're completely different activities. So, you know, they're going to spend 30, 40, maybe 60 minutes on gathering up all the documents. They take it somewhere or maybe they do it themselves, but they don't ever think of what can I do to pay less tax forever. And that's part of why they hire our firm to help them pay less tax forever. And if we do a really good job, they may never need to take requirement distributions when they turn 73 or 75. And many financial producers focus on accounts, not taxes. They want to help you grow your money, but they say, go see somebody else if you want tax advice. And that tells clients to ask your CPA, who may not know the full financial picture. So part of what we say in our seminars is, what's your tax person's job? To reduce your taxes. What's your investment person's job? To grow your money. Do you see how they don't align? And if the right hand doesn't know what the left hand is doing, then sometimes it can put you in harm's way without a multi-year projection showing how withdrawal, Social Security, annuity, income interact. The problem can be invisible until it happens. So we want to make sure they understand that. And it all comes down to having a strategy. That's why we have a CPA on staff. That's why we have an elder law attorney. We want to make sure that everybody understands what's going on, including the client, and that we help them pay less tax forever.
28: You know, I was over by the Round the Clock Diner here in York the other day, and you know, somebody said, hey, I heard you and Bill talking about X, Y, and Z on the show, and so I wanted to give them a shout out, and nice job by Round the Clock Diner, by the way.
1: But, yeah, they're awesome.
28: But let's talk about, you know, so many things here, Bill. There's a lot of moving parts, right? I mean, you're talking about timing my Social Security. If I still have a pension, I got to time that. I got to worry about, you know, how much money do I have and how can it be taxed. But people probably think, well, how do you dial that all in? And each thing is customized. So talk about the customization approach that you take with each individual or each couple here in Central PA.
1: Well, I like to start off with, a simple builder analogy. And, you know, if you're building a house, what do you start with? You start with the foundation.
28: Yes, sir.
1: And part of what we think the foundation is to any good retirement plan is start with a full income picture. So what is your Social Security going to look like? What is your pension going to look like? What kind of retirement accounts do you have? What is your savings? Do you have any annuities? And part-time income all need to be reviewed together. We look at timing. So when someone claims Social Security or starts pension income, can change how much they need from their savings. So we factor in taxes. The same account balance can create very different outcomes depending on whether the money is taxable, tax deferred, or tax free. Most people have them in tax deferred accounts. Their biggest bucket typically is what I have in my 401k or IRAs, which means that you've never paid tax on those. So for a lot of our income plans, we say, how much are you going to need? And typically it's front end loaded, meaning there's three phases in retirement, the go-go, the slow-go, and the no-go. So in those go-go years, you know, typically people want to travel and they want to see things that they didn't have time to because they were working. So we want to set up a budget. Some people's budget is $5,000 to $10,000. Other people's are $10,000 to $20,000. And we have some that have even bigger budgets. But it really depends on your plan. And then we stress test the strategy. We look at different scenarios to see how the income plan may hold up over time. And we run a Monte Carlo simulator that's going to run 1,000 different scenarios in good and bad times. And then the goal is to build a retirement income strategy around the person, not force the person into a generic formula. So once again, we want to make sure that all those things are taken care of in the plan. We start with the foundation and then we build up. We can't start with the roof and build down. We got to start and go up, and that's how you build a really great house or a great building and make it nice and strong. And that's what we want for our income plans as well.
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4: Just a gorgeous summertime day. Hope you have a chance to take advantage of it. Lots of sunshine, highs in the mid-80s. Tonight, increasing clouds. The humidity creeps back in. The overnight low, 70. Tomorrow, we're mostly cloudy with some afternoon thunderstorms coming in. Some of those could be strong with a high around 80. By Monday, sunshine returns, highs in the low 80s. I'm CBS 21 meteorologist Tom Russell.
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28: Welcome back to Safe Money Guidance with Bill Ilgen Fritz. I'm Bruce Steinbrock. Before the break, we were laying out a retirement strategy and what it looks like, withdrawals and timing Social Security and taxation things that come up along the way. Now we want to get into solutions, because that's why Bill does this radio shows. It's why he does dinner seminars and lunch and learns, why you see him on TV, why he's written books, all because he wants to educate you and provide solutions for all things retirement. Reach out to Bill and the team, 717-535-8500. Let's talk about the concept of tax diversification, Bill, and what exactly does tax diversification mean?
1: Yeah, so tax diversification means having retirement savings spread across three different account types, each taxed differently. So the first one would be a tax-deferred account, meaning it's going to grow tax-deferred just like your 401k, and you put that money in and you've never paid tax on it, so we know what that's going to be 100% taxable. Then we talk about Roth accounts, and Roth are tax-free forever, so we want a bucket like that. And then we want to know that you have some taxable money, meaning that you've already paid tax on. So it could be like a checking, savings, a brokerage account. So you know that that money, you've already have some cost basis in it. So if you put $100,000 in and it grew to $130,000, you're going to pay tax on a yearly basis. But we want to have all three of those different buckets. And then when you have all three, you choose which bucket to pull from each year based on the effect on your tax picture. So if there's going to be a year where you need a little bit more, maybe you pull it from your tax-free bucket and keeps your taxes a little bit lower. If you're, you know, you have a little bit of room, if you're in the 22% tax bracket and you want to max that out, maybe you take some out of your tax-deferred bucket, which means that you're taking it out. You know it's going to be taxable, but you know what the tax ramifications are going to be. And what we want to do is make sure that people understand their tax picture. And, you know, we talk about tax prep, tax planning, and then we want to make sure that we're pulling in the most tax-efficient manner.
28: I want to thank a ton of folks in our listening audience are probably in that 20, if they're still working especially, in that 22% tax bracket. So why in the world would you pull out more and put yourself, you know, 2% up so that a portion of your money gets taxed even higher? So there are some strategy things to that. Now, the last point I think that you gave, Bill, it's pretty powerful, and actually choosing which bucket to pull from. So let's talk about what does that look like when you put it into motion, you know, the whole bucket strategy.
1: Yeah, so you need extra cash depending on your situation. Roth account distributions may offer tax advantages and may have less impact on taxable income and related calculations. The three bucket structures can help turn your tax bill from something that happens to you into something that you manage year by year. And what we want to do is we know that there are going to be things that come up, and we want to make sure that we have those three tax buckets so we can pick and choose which they're going to look like. Some retirement, same spending, a meaningful difference, tax outcome could possibly be worth tens of thousands over a lifetime. So we really think that doing some planning can set people up for long-term success. And, you know, by doing nothing, what we know is there are going to be long-term taxes. So, and the tax bill most likely is only going to go up over time. So we really want people to do some tax planning.
28: So you think the taxes are going up over time?
1: At some point they are.
28: Yeah. I mean, with trillions of dollars in debt, it feels inevitable. Now, Bill and I do not have a crystal ball, but certainly one would understand if, I mean, the government has two levers they can pull. They can stop spending as much, or they can raise taxes. And which do you think they're going to do? I don't know. Have you ever known
1: Washington to stop making?
28: I was going to say, have you ever known Washington to stop spending?
1: Nope. They like spending.
28: Yes. Yes, they do. Folks, reach out to Bill and the IFG financial team. They really would love to sit down with you and again, develop that route to retirement. And route is an acronym. The R is risk mitigation. You have to find out what risk is lying in your portfolio that you don't even know about, whether it's taxes or fees or other things. Optimizing your income, that's the O in route. You want to maximize what you've done up till now. Again, if you've saved $500,000, $1 million, $3 million, $5 million, whatever your number is, you want to maximize that, optimize that income as you go throughout your retirement. The U, R-O-U, T-E in the U in route is understanding Medicare and long-term care. Again, it's more than just about money at IFG when we're talking about retirement planning. The T in route is tax strategy, because you have to think long-term, not just what happened last year or next year, but they're going to look down the road. What do taxes look like as you continue to progress in retirement? And the E is effective legacy planning. It's all five parts coming together for you as an individual or you as a couple at IFG. Four locations to serve you: Rodney Road in York, Main Street in Shrewsbury, Market Street in Camp Hill, William Penn Way in Lancaster. Reach out today, 717-535-8500. 717-535-8500. This is Safe Money Guidance along with Bill Ilgenfritz. I'm Bruce Steinbrock. If you're out and about in the greater central PA area, thanks for tuning in. We appreciate it. Now, for somebody who's listening today, Bill, and they have most of their savings, I'm gonna say myself included. So I started work in 1989 out of college. And the only thing that was available at that time was a traditional 401k. So I put in 5%. The company I was working for put in 5%. So you save. I went to my second job. Same thing. 5%, 5%. I went to my third job. I got 10% put in by the place I was working for, and then I chose what I could put in. But they automatically put 10 in. And then, you know, now a fourth job. And, you know, there's different matches and those kind of things. Mm-hmm. But largely during my working years, probably until about 2019 or 20, I was putting those in traditionally with, that means pre-tax dollars. And so for a lot of us Gen Xers, we're going to get to the finish line with a lot of money saved in that pre-tax bucket. How do you help somebody understand this bucket strategy and figure out where they stand right now?
1: Yeah, well, we start with a full inventory. So we look at traditional IRAs, 401ks, and then we look to see if there's any Roth accounts. So the Roth has become pretty popular here in the last 5 to 10 years. So we are starting to see people with Roth accounts in their 401ks. And then there's cash and taxable investments, pensions, Social Security, and other income sources. So we're going to look at all those. Then we're going to identify what each dollar is meant to do. We look closely at taxes. If most savings are in a traditional retirement account, withdrawals will likely create taxable income. So the strategy needs to account for that. And then we find the income gaps. We compare expected expenses to reliable income sources to see how much needs to come from savings. And then we create a plan from there. So the goal is to help organize the money so it is not just sitting in an account, but actually working together to support your retirement income. And that's what we do when we put together our income plans. Now, I mean, that spelled it all out, but essentially what we want to do is make sure that you have enough income, that it's going to keep up with inflation, and that we're going to get you to the finish line if that finish line is 85, 90, 95, or 100, depending on your longevity. And we're going to show you how to get there and how you can maybe spend more money because you might not have knew that you could. Yeah. So we think that's important as well.
28: Yeah, that route to retirement at IFG Financial. So for those who are listening today and it's caused some thought, right? They feel like, oh, shoot, I there's a lot to think about here. And their current retirement plan, well, it's basically just an account statement, or they really haven't put a lot of thought. They haven't thought about tax issues. They haven't visited, or maybe they just have a CPA as their financial professional, if you will. What can you provide? What can you and your team provide that will give them some feedback and help them get to where they want to go in retirement?
1: Yeah, well, I think that a lot of people are, you know, kind of investment advisors, meaning I'm going to help you grow your money. But we like to think of ourselves as retirement planners. And part of our retirement plan is going to look at those five areas that you already mentioned. But my honest suggestion is ask better questions. Having a financial professional is valuable, but that does not always mean your tax strategy has been fully coordinated with your retirement income plan. So ask whether your plan accounts for IRA withdrawals, Social Security taxation, Medicare premium thresholds, Roth conversion opportunities, and requires distribution later in retirement. If you are not sure, get a second opinion. That does not mean your current financial plan is wrong. It simply means taxes touch almost every part of your retirement, and a fresh review can help confirm what is working, uncover what may be missing, and give you more confidence moving forward. So once again, we always think getting a second opinion makes a lot of sense because not all financial advisors work the same. Most people are just growing your assets, but when you ask them about taxes, they say you got to go talk to somebody you ask. If you talk to them about estate planning, they say go talk to your attorney. And we like having it all under one roof because what a lot of people also don't understand, Bruce, is the Medicare premium thresholds. A lot of people have no clue when it comes to IRMA. And, you know, if you make over a certain amount of money, it's $109,000 for a single or $119,000 for a married couple. If you make more than that and you're 63 years of age or older, do you realize that your Medicare premiums could be taxed at a higher rate? And a lot of people jaws drop when we start talking about that because their advisor never told them about it. So we think that's important. So that's why we think getting a second opinion makes so much sense.
28: 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Folks, start your conversation today and get your route to retirement with IFG. 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
28: This is Safe Money Guidance. Along with Bill Ilgenfritz, I'm Bruce Steinbrock. We have reached the portion of the program where we do a lot of variety. In fact, that's kind of what Bill and I have termed it. This is variety. And we do some listener questions. We'll do top five lists. We've done trivia before on taxes and health care and all kinds of things. Today, we're going to play What Year Am I? I'm going to give Bill some pop culture references and then see if he can guess what year that I'm throwing out there. And then we'll relate it back to all things retirement income planning. So, Bill, you ready to go?
1: I am ready.
28: He's got his thinking cap on. Here we go, folks. In this year that I'm trying to get you to guess, the top songs were Robert Palmer's Addicted to Love, How Will I Know by Whitney Houston, and this top hit from Dionne Warwick and Friends.
7: Keep smiling, keep shining, knowing you can always count on.
28: Now that's Stevie Wonder, who was one of the Friends who appeared with Dionne Warwick and Friends.

0: I think for you and me, we probably both remember this, and it happened early in this year, and one that is still remembered in American history.
1: We have a report from the flight dynamics officer that the vehicle has exploded. Flight director confirms that. We are looking at checking with the recovery forces to see what can be done at this point.
0: So that was the Space Shuttle Challenger explosion that happened in this year. So with all of those clues, what year am I?
2: Well, you know, I thought I knew, and then the Space Shuttle Challenger definitely gave it away. And that was my senior year, which was 1986.
0: Yep, he's correct. 1986.
2: I remember being in our auditorium, and we were watching the space shuttle, and obviously when it exploded, it was quite devastating.
0: Oh my gosh, yeah.
2: People started crying, and, you know, it was really terrible.
0: Well, and the reason a lot of people, and especially school-age kids, were watching was Christy McAuliffe was a part of that, and she was a school teacher and had been on a long mission to send a teacher to space, and so it was a way, you know, school kids got really involved, and then, boom, that happened. And a lot
2: one
0: of
2: the ladies that taught at our school was related to her.
0: Oh, wow.
2: You know, so that was another big reason why it was, you know, the whole school was watching, or at least the whole high school was watching.
0: Sure, sure.
2: So pretty crazy.
0: Yeah, York
2: but
0: Central
2: High. Top Gun was pretty awesome, too.
0: Yes, Top Gun was. Of course, Top Gun.
2: Crocodile Dundee, Platoon, man, just Platoon. A bunch of killers there.
0: Yeah, it was a lot going on. All right, so let's relate it back to retirement income planning, Bill, and the reason we do this. So think of that snapshot in time. We're talking 40-plus years ago. So in the financial world, here's what things cost. 93 cents for a gallon of gas. Average cost of a home, $89,430. Typical 30-year mortgage rate was 10.19%. And the average grocery bill for a family of four was $85. Well, Bill, I mean, you look at any of those. Gas, we're not paying 93 cents. Maybe for like two clicks, that's 93 cents. A home, 89 grand? Are you kidding me? Fat chance. A mortgage, 10.19, no thanks. We're still higher than I'd like to be. And then the $85 for, what does that get you? Two things of meat, a loaf of bread, and 2 gallons of milk?
2: Hey, yeah. Get a loaf of bread. Yikes.
0: I mean,
2: man, those mortgage interest rates, are they crazy?
0: Oh my gosh.
2: I mean, people crabbing right now that they're getting 6-7%. Uh-huh. And, you know, that was a whole lot cheaper than 10.19. And then the average home cost, $89,000. Man, we needed to buy six of those things, you know?
0: Yeah. I mean, because I probably here around the central PA area, we're in the, I mean, I would think an average home is $300,000, $400,000.
2: Imagine $350,000, $400,000. Yeah.
0: I think if you're going to get the home you want to buy, I mean, it's somewhere in that neighborhood. And so again, folks, so we're talking a snapshot in time, 40 years, and think the price of things double about every 40 years. So take the grocery bill times, you know, again, 85 and double it. So that's 170, and you double it again, 340. Well, 340 would probably buy you, I'm talking a typical family of four, that might buy you a week's worth of groceries.
2: Sure.
0: Yeah. So it does assimilate. Now, in the world of retirement planning, here is something to think about. Inflation, as we said, was high, but it was becoming more manageable. And again, we have a 10.19 interest rate because they're trying to cool it. Well, it's going to get around 2% during the year, but the runaway rates in the 70s, you know, things were out of control. More focus on shifting from a pension to self-directed retirement accounts started happening in 86. That's because the 401k was now in vogue, and companies decided, all I have to do is match, and then my obligation ends? Yes, sign me up for that. So companies started stopping pensions and shifting the way of the 401k. The COLA for Social Security was now standard. It had been around for 11 years, so people were used to seeing some incremental increase in their Social Security. And then, actually, Bill, your profession, retirement planning, Well, the

0: resources started to become available and there were more financial books out there and television programming started talking about it. So your industry started ramping up in 1986.
1: Yeah, I mean, they didn't really need it prior to that because the companies were putting a lot of the money away for the retirees. They did not need a lot of education because, you know, the way that we talk about it is that pyramid, meaning if you're looking at a triangle, the base of that triangle was the pension. Right above that was a little bit of Social Security, and then personal savings was at the top. Now we have exactly the opposite. Now all the heavy lifting needs to be done by the person or the recipient, and the company only needs to do a little match, and your Social Security is still there, but the majority of the lifting is now done by the employee as opposed to the employer.
0: Boy, and that's so key. That is a great way to describe it, by the way. The heavy lifting is that base, and that's you. Have you, A, done your heavy lifting, and B, how do you make sure that it's going to last? Well, that's why you reach out to Bill and the IFG financial team and develop your route to retirement. At IFG, this is what they do with individuals and couples across Central PA each and every day of the work week. Reach out today, 717-535-8500. So, 86, you and I are, basically the same age. So 86, high school, early college, those are the years. I mean, you're dreaming of going being a football star at West Virginia. Let's think, Bill, that's 40 years could be somebody's work life. And so if they were in their 20s in 86, or maybe like you and me in their late teens in 86, we're getting closer to retirement. So what kind of things should they be thinking about right now as they approach the end of that work life?
1: What most people are thinking is, when can I realistically retire? And do I have a plan, or do I think I can get to the finish line? And for a lot of them, they're not sure. They're thinking they can, but they don't know. So as work starts winding down, the first decision is whether your desired retirement date actually matches your income, savings, healthcare, and lifestyle needs. And how will my savings become an income? So for a lot of the people that come to our seminars and want to hear what we have to say, you know, the 401k balance is not the same thing as a retirement paycheck. You need a strategy for turning savings into steady cash flow. The next question they ask is, when should I claim Social Security? Claiming early, waiting, or coordinating with a spouse can all affect long-term income. And then how will my healthcare fit into the plan? So Medicare timing, supplemental coverages, prescriptions, long-term care should all be reviewed before retiring begins. And then, am I taking the right amount of risk? The investment strategy that helped you build the wealth may not be the same strategy you need when you're relying on the money for income. And we say with that right there, if you get it wrong 5 to 10 years before or 5 to 10 into retirement, it can devastate you. So you really need to make sure you have that figured out. And then what do I actually want retirement to look like? For some people, they just want to watch their grandkids do sporting events and things like that. Others want to travel. Others want to pursue hobbies that they never had time to do. Some people like volunteering or a slower pace. And looking back can be fun, but this stage is really about looking forward. The decisions you make now can shape how confident, flexible, and enjoyable retirement really feels like. And, you know, in my 35 years of doing this, Bruce, I've seen some people that got it wrong early before I ever met them. And the problem is they were getting close to running out of money before they ran out of life. Mm-hmm. So that is why I think it's so passionate about writing a book, why I'm on the radio and TV, and why I'm talking all the time on make sure that does not happen to you. So put together a plan, meet with an advisor, and you've got to take some action. You know, it's too big of a thing to risk.
0: No. Folks, I don't know. I got food on the brain today, but you want your retirement to taste like Marzoni's brick oven pizza. I mean, that is some good stuff. And then wash it down with one of their ice cold brews. That's what retirement should feel like, right? A good pizza pie and an adult beverage. And Bill would love to help you design that. All you need to do is reach out today, 717-535-8500. Located in Rodney Road in York, Main Street in Shrewsbury, Market Street in Camp Hill, right over by Barzoni's, and William Penway in Lancaster. It's my turn to buy, Bill, so thanks for joining us. Have a great rest of your weekend.
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3: 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The information and opinions contained herein are provided by third parties and have been obtained from sources believed to be reliable, but accuracy and completeness cannot be guaranteed by Ilgenfritz Financial Group. 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
14: A possibility. I'm Paul Stevens, Fox News. President Trump suggesting he could take the unprecedented step of declaring the Strait of Hormuz to be a U.S. territory.
15: In that same speech, the president also addressed the economic pain that many Americans are feeling as a result of this war, and he promised it will be worth it.
16: For you to pay a tiny little bit more for your gasoline, just remember, you're doing it so that a very evil country cannot have a country. Really, it's the number one state sponsor of terror in the world. They have no leadership.
15: The Iranian leadership has been largely speaking with one voice, saying they control it and that no ships should pass without their prior approval. Iran's deputy foreign minister, the latest to weigh in via X, saying, quote, "The Strait of Hormuz cannot be seized by tweet, nor by aircraft carrier, nor by issuing an order."
14: Fox's Jonathan Hunt in Tel Aviv, Israel. This coming as the United Arab Emirates blames Iran for an attack Friday on a vessel affiliated with the Abu Dhabi National Oil Company in the Strait of Hormuz. Hurricane warning in effect for the Big Island of Hawaii as it braces for what could be the island's first hurricane landfall in 155 years.
17: Winds are picking up. Today is really the day that conditions will start deteriorating across Hawaii. Up first for impacts is the Big Island, which is south of us. They are under a hurricane warning there. Here in Honolulu, we've been upgraded to a tropical storm warning, so we really saw preparations ramping up yesterday between people who live here, people who are visiting, and of course the first responders trying to get ready for this too. There's still a little time left for us here on Oahu. Honolulu police, they've been trying to make sure emergency response vehicles are ready to go in case officers need to deploy. I've also noticed sandbags outside of businesses that are preparing for the possibility of flooding.
14: Fox Weather's Katie Byrne. 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
14: Luigi Mangione admitting to stalking and killing UnitedHealthcare CEO Brian Thompson. He made that admission during an appearance in federal court on Friday.
19: Luigi Mangione now faces up to life after pleading guilty to 2 federal interstate stalking charges for killing UnitedHealthcare CEO Brian Thompson. Shackled in a Manhattan courtroom yesterday, the 28-year-old confessed to targeting and murdering Thompson. He read a prepared statement expressing no remorse as Thompson's wife and family sat in the courtroom for the first time. Mangione telling a federal judge his motive was anger over his own severe back pain and his belief that the health insurance system worked against patients. Mangione saying this quote, "I've been emailed UnitedHealthcare leadership posing as an investor at a firm. Unlike my previous interactions with insurers, I received an immediate response within an hour."
14: And that's Fox's Chan Lee Painter. New York Democratic Governor Kathy Hochul announcing nearly $7 million in state funding for legal representation for roughly 1,400 unaccompanied migrant kids facing deportation proceedings, including about 250 currently in detention. Commenting on that, New York Republican Congressman Mike Lawler on Fox's Saturday in America.
20: Kathy Hochul has prioritized the well-being of illegal immigrants over the safety and well-being of New Yorkers.
14: However, Governor Hochul responds, saying the funding is intended to ensure unaccompanied migrant kids have proper legal representation in any immigration proceedings. 5 people shot early today near dorms at Virginia State University, prompting a campus lockdown. Cops say the shooting involved multiple suspects, 1 victim in critical shape, 4 others suffering non-life-threatening injuries. Campus and Chesterfield County police are investigating. The feds and local law enforcement are assisting as well. The shooting happening just days before classes are set to begin Monday at the historically black university outside of Richmond. I'm Paul Stevens. This is Fox News.
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22: And thanks once again for joining us to get a jump start on your retirement planning. John Lawrence has tips and strategies to help you plan out the time of your life that you have so been looking forward to retirement. John, how you doing today?
23: I'm great.
22: Thanks so much for being here. I want to make sure everyone has your number before we begin so that they can reach out as needed. I know questions are going to pop up. So if you want to get some time with John, sit down one-on-one, the number to reach out to Lawrence Retirement Group is 717 717- 727-4050. And the first five callers today are going to get a complimentary income strategy session. Basically, a snapshot of where you stand today and where you could go in the future. 717-327-4050. And economist John from investment giants like Goldman Sachs, JP Morgan, and BlackRock, they told CNN Business that 2024 will require more active management for investment success. They said a broad index like the S&P 500, it might not cut it this year. So John, what exactly does active management mean for the clients that you're working with?
0: Ellie, that's a great topic to start off with, because investment success now requires more work than ever. And I think it's a good idea for everybody to, you know, have a hands-on approach and take control of their portfolio. Stocks and bonds, well, they've been unusually volatile this year, behaving in ways that are really not consistent with what most economists expected. And that means an investment strategy that relies on sort of broad market movements rather than specific stock selections, that may come up short. So investors, I think they need to take a more active approach to their portfolios and take control. The trend is that managing risk has become more important than ever. Mm-hmm. And the beautiful part about the plans that I offer is there's never any risk, meaning you can never get less than zero in any interest crediting period. And interest credits on an annual basis with my plans. Now, Allie, have you heard the expression, zero is the hero? Ever hear that?
22: I've heard it, but you got to explain this one for me.
0: Okay, well, that simply means that when folks are playing the market and they have a negative return, my clients who placed their money into my plans would have had a zero return, meaning zero is the floor. Now, I understand that zero is not great, but it's a lot better than a minus 22 return.
22: Of course.
0: So those individuals at or near retirement, I think they need to protect their retirement nest egg that they've worked so hard to accumulate. And a lot of people, they want to exit the roller coaster ride of the market swings and live a peaceful and stable retirement, both from a financial point of view and from an emotional point of view. And maybe people need to explore their options outside of the market and take a look at my strategies. And the only way to know if my strategies will meet your personal needs is to meet with me, and I can evaluate your particular situation. I can determine the advantages and disadvantages of all your options and help you sort out what's best suited to your unique position, because there is no really one-size-fits-all solution.
22: Right.
0: And I encourage everybody to check out what I have to offer. Take an objective look at the facts and decide for yourself. Take advantage of my expertise of over the 20 years experience that I have. I've helped hundreds of others in the community with their retirement challenges. Over my career, I've realized that having a proper retirement plan to create a stable retirement gives people great peace of mind, and it's really hard to put a price on that. So everything is linked to your emotional health, which is linked to your financial health. Those out there that are do-it-yourselfers, that's fine. But reaching out for professional help may be a good idea, and it wouldn't hurt to get some guidance. So give us a call, 717-327-4050.
22: Yeah, that number again is 717-327-4050. If you are a DIYer and you have put your own retirement plan together and you just want a second set of eyes, John can offer that. Reach out, be one of the first five callers today to get your complimentary income strategy session. Again, you'll sit down with John and go one-on-one and see what is right for you and what's not right for you. You don't want to get advice from your sister, your brother, your neighbor, your coworker, because their situation is not your situation. Reach out today at 717-327-4050. Now, I know it's hard to know how much to withdraw in retirement each year. The folks at Morningstar, they update their calculations, and their latest number is 4% monthly. So take a listen to Amy Arnott on this.
1: I think it gives you a starting point for thinking about what might be reasonable for a withdrawal rate. And if you find that the amount that you want to spend translates into a much higher withdrawal rate, you might think about cutting back on spending a bit. Or conversely, a lot of people actually tend to underspend. So if you find that your planned spending is actually significantly lower than 4%, you might want to consider increasing fixing it.
22: So, John, that's Amy's theory on that. I'm curious yours, though. How do you find a client's starting point over at Lawrence Retirement Group when doing the math on withdrawals?
0: My best answer to that would be to say that it's highly dependent on a person's particular financial situation. Those of you who have done very well for saving for retirement, say $2 million or so, you may need to take a smaller percentage withdrawal compared to those who managed to put away, you know, maybe $500,000, which is nothing to sneeze at all.
22: Mm-hmm.
0: Other guaranteed lifetime income sources, such as Social Security and pensions, they need to be considered as well. And the math to me is very simple. If you withdraw 4%, and 4% is going back in, you're never going to deplete the account. And the same goes for higher and lower withdrawal rates as well. The whole idea in retirement is not to run out of money. And if someone is fortunate enough to have a pension, as they're hard to come by these days, they have that coming in for life. And Social Security is the other guaranteed life payout source. And hopefully there will be some cost of living adjustments along the way. And now a great third source of income would be guaranteed lifetime annuity using your nest egg to fund it. There are options available that would also provide increasing income during the payout years to keep pace with inflation and, of course, rising medical costs as we get older. So if you want to get more information about this, give us a call, 717-327-4050.
22: Yeah, there are a lot of mixing and matching that you can do with John when it comes to your income strategy. And if you are a little bit nervous about longevity risk, you want to make sure that your nest egg lasts as long as you do. Reach out, get your complimentary income strategy session. Sit down with John and talk about these things. 717-327-4050. The first five callers today. We'll get some time on his calendar. 717-327-4050. So, John, we cover all kinds of things on this show, but in company, you know, we typically don't talk about death, religion, politics, or personal finances. And actually, personal finances is the least popular topic out of all of those because people believe the amount you have saved reflects on how well they've done in life overall. And they're very afraid of the judgment that might come with it. It's understandable. So when a couple comes in, do you find they're pretty open or pretty guarded about their finances? How do you build the trust over at Lawrence Retirement Group?
0: Great question. I build that trust by maintaining high professional standards. This is someone's nest egg we're talking about, a lifetime of savings. Therefore, any recommendations on my part must be well thought out. And everyone can rely on my experience and expertise. As it turns out, most everyone who comes to see me is quite open concerning their finances. Now, I have a client, we'll call her Judy. Mm-hmm. Judy is a 70-year-old stock market veteran who had absolutely no interest in changing her current course of action. She was happy and content with the stock market portfolio she has, especially since it has recovered nicely in the 5 years since the tech crash of 2000 to 2001. So one of Judy's closest friends heard of me and urged Judy to meet with me since I'm a no-risk advisor. And Judy explained to me that she was a veteran of the stock market and ridden the ups and downs of the market cycles through the decades. And she'd fared pretty well and was not looking to do anything differently. After talking to Judy for a while, I soon found out she was tired of watching the daily fluctuations of the stock market. She expressed a desire to sort of put her money on autopilot and live her days unchained from the financial television networks. And she found it somewhat draining and knew it was keeping her from other more significant activities. And I understand her thinking and wanted to show her a new strategy. So a strategy that would not only protect her money from loss, but also free up her time for more important activities like enjoying the grandchildren, traveling the world, and, you know, taking care of the things on her bucket list. So we got together later and Judy asked that I work with her $300,000 IRA. And so I went to work for Judy and found the right product for her. And this was a product with zero market risk, zero stock market volatility, and the potential for very solid returns. So Judy ended up becoming a client. So a year later, we met up for her annual review, and the $300,000 that she had put into my plan grew by 16%. So Judy, at that point, could not believe you can get this type of return in a zero-risk plan. She told me coming to see me was one of the smartest things she did in her entire life. So I'd like to show you the same strategies that I have worked for Judy. So give me a call, 717-327-4050.
22: Well, I love that you told that story about Judy, because it really just shows that if you are in the stock market, you're on that roller coaster, your mood can swing up and down. And Judy's a grandmother. Can you imagine your mood going up and down and trying to play with your grandkids? That's not fair to them. It's not fair to you. Those are precious memories that you should just be enjoying the moment in. So make sure your retirement is not causing your mood to go up and down, whatever your plan may be. John can make sure you're in one that makes you comfortable. 717-327-4050 is the number for the Lawrence Retirement Group. And again, the first five callers will get a complimentary income strategy session. That's where Judy started. That's where you can start. 717-327-4050. So procrastination always causes problems. You have known that since you were in school, putting off homework, and still today when we avoid washing dishes. And here is what Whoopi Goldberg recently said on The View about procrastinating and estate planning.
2: You don't want to wait till after somebody passes to figure out what they wanted. Please have those talks now. Do not wait until someone is gone and you can't ask them what they want, and then you're in the middle of a hellhole. Yeah. You don't want that. Take care of it. It sounds scary, but I'm telling you, do your kids a favor. Do your kids a favor. You know, save them the hassle of trying to figure out what your needs are.
22: So you can hear in Whoopi's voice just how passionate she is about this subject. John, do you have clients who do put off estate planning at first?
0: I do, and you know, it's human nature to put things off. When it comes to planning your estate and planning for retirement, I think it's better sooner than later. When clients ask me when someone should start estate planning, my answer to that would be when you're in your early 50s. It's safe to say that even with the combined income from Social Security and your employer's retirement plan, there could be a considerable gap between the amount of income that you need and the amount of income you will have. Having a solid retirement plan can help you fill this gap. A proper plan will help you ensure that your retirement income will keep pace with the rising costs of goods and services in the future. So, how much can retirees withdraw from their savings while still maintaining confidence that they can safely continue spending without running out of money for the length of retirement? My answer to that, it's highly dependent on the individual's particular spending habits and lifestyle. Some people tend to spend more on vacations, RVs, second vehicles, and other fun activities more than other people. Everyone's situation is a little bit different, so their retirement plan is going to be different. Now, I urge everyone not to procrastinate and get something started if you have not. In the end, you'll be glad you did. It's never too late to get things started, but generally speaking, the sooner you get started, the better things will be. I work with pre-retirees and retirees ranging from age 40 to 90, addressing their retirement concerns on a daily basis. With over 20 years experience in the retirement planning business, I've realized that having a proper retirement plan in order and using the best products available to create a stable retirement, and it's hard to put a price on that. And there seems to be a link between financial health and your emotional health. At Lawrence Retirement Group, we strive to act in your best interest and share with you the compelling solutions we've been using with clients all throughout the community. 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I can put you on the proper path after looking over and evaluating your situation. My goal is to maximize your growth and return. 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
22: Yeah, it's just better to get ahead of these matters, even if it's not fun to think about. It's a gift to your family to have everything taken care of. And the team at Lawrence Retirement Group, they are ready to get you on the calendar to sit down and talk about all of these issues. Reach out right now at 717-327-4050. Again, the first five callers are going to get a complimentary visit with an income strategy session. Sit down with John and talk about your financial future. 717-327-4050. So one of the most well-known strategies in retirement, and it's also long debated as well, is the 4% rule. And it suggests that retirees, they can withdraw 4% of their savings to pay expenses in year one. Now, after that, they can withdraw the same percentage if you adjust it for inflation. But we talk about how individualized these retirement plans should be, John. So I'm curious if this should really be applied to everyone. What risks could invalidate that 4% rule?
0: I'd like to start off by pointing out that changing interest rates can affect the balance of your investment and your retirement accounts, making it necessary to consider inflation rates before taking withdrawals in the new year. First of all, we have health risk. The future condition of your health is quite unpredictable. While you build your financial planning on being healthy through retirement, you have no guarantee. Either spouse could become terminally ill, which could easily cause a large drain on your retirement savings. Then we have longevity risk. We need to plan for a 25-year retirement because of today's longer lifespans and plan out our finances accordingly to ensure we don't run out of money. Finally, we must consider tax risk. How much you'll pay in taxes each year has several variables to keep in mind. They include your income, your types of accounts and deductions or credits you can claim, and we must not forget how we're going to pay for Medicare as well. When spending from a portfolio, the order of returns risk, also known as the sequence of returns risk, becomes more relevant, as portfolio losses early in retirement will increase the percentage of assets withdrawn, and this could lead to depletion of your portfolio earlier than you expected. This can be avoided by implementing what's called a volatility buffer. The way to prevent erosion of your portfolio is to draw from the volatility buffer in down market years. When the market recovers, the idea is to draw funds from accounts that are in the market. Allie, of all the risks that I just spoke about, what do you think is the most concerning for all retirees?
22: Well, I think the big bad tax bomb has to be very, very concerning.
0: Well, it turns out that longevity risk ranks at the top. Mm. No one wants to outlive their money, and I have solutions to face that concern. Just last week, I sat down with a nice couple from Elizabethtown who were concerned about running out of money. They told me they had no pensions and a modest amount of Social Security coming in. However, they had considerable funds at risk in the market. The solution I came up with was to remove the at-risk money in the market and put the funds into a guaranteed lifetime income plan. They chose the joint life payout option with increasing income, so they not only eliminated all risk from their portfolio, they secured guaranteed lifetime income. And it gives me a lot of satisfaction to help clients this way. I wish for everyone to be happy in retirement. And you can be truly happy by having a purpose, a plan, friends and family, and go ahead and accomplish the things you've always wanted to do, whether that be traveling or picking up a special hobby, and of course having guaranteed lifetime income. And I cannot stress enough the importance of lifetime income to the ultimate success of your retirement and your happiness. It's a fact that retirees with guaranteed lifetime income were happier and tended to live longer than those who did not. Give us a call to find out how we can help you. 717-327-4050.
22: This is why it's so important to get your advice tailored to you and your needs in retirement. There's so much general advice out there that's based on, you know, good principles, but maybe doesn't work for everyone. So let's get you in for that complimentary income strategy session with John Lawrence when you're one of the first five callers at 717-327-4050. The team over at Lawrence Retirement Group, they are working hard right now to get you on John's calendar. 717-327-4050. If you're unsure of what to do about leaving your kids an inheritance or not, maybe take into consideration Warren Buffett's advice. He says, leave the children enough so they can do anything, but not enough that they can do nothing. So I want to put out this situation for you, John. Let's say someone has three children and one of them is self-sustaining and successful. Another one is getting along, but could use some help. And then the third child is a total mess. How would you develop a plan that is efficient and fair to everyone in the family?
0: That's a great question. I think it's completely up to the individual to decide on who the beneficiaries are and what percent of the plan they will inherit. Retirement planning is a very individualized process, and as everyone's case is different. When preparing for retirement, it's important to understand the changing risks. Retirees have less capacity for risk, as they may have a reduced standard of living when these risks take hold. Retirees also face reduced flexibility to earn income as a way to cushion their standard of living from the impact of poor market returns. One important distinction to be made in retirement is that people often experience reductions in their risk capacity as the value of their capital declines. As a result, they're left with fewer options for responding to poor returns. Risk capacity is the ability to endure a decline in portfolio value without experiencing a decline in their standard of living. Prior to retirement, poor market returns might be offset with an increase in the savings rate. And at one time, market investments were a place for savings and accumulation, but not so much anymore. Retirees must try to create an income stream from their existing assets, whether it be with funds held at work or outside of work. Investing for retirement is rather different than investing in the accumulation phase of your life. The concern tends to be more about ensuring their assets can support spending habits for the remainder of their lives. And after retiring, the objective for investing is to sustain a living standard while spending down assets for an unknown length of time. The good news, folks, is I have solutions to all of these concerns. Allie, have you ever heard the expression, the greatest thing since sliced bread?
22: Yes, I've heard that before.
0: Well, that's exactly how I feel about fixed indexed annuities and their role in retirement planning. It's been my experience that most people don't understand them, and I stand behind them because they cover all the bases. They have safety with market-like returns. Your funds grow tax-deferred, and most plans offer 10% liquidity of account value per year. Some plans offer significant bonuses as well. And running out of money is never a concern, as I have access to the highest-paying guaranteed lifetime annuities available. They offer rock-solid, ironclad guarantees that mutual funds and brokerage accounts don't. The question I have is, why would you pay someone to lose money for you? People ask me, is there any downside to the annuities you offer? My response is that you can only get 10% of account value out per year. This is the only negative that I'm aware of. And this turns out to be a good thing because it makes you make it last if you're restricted to 10% a year. So a few weeks ago, I was working with a nice couple from Camp Hill. They were concerned not only with the risk of the market, but also running out of money. And from an accumulation and growth standpoint, I placed them into one of my safe money plans offering generous returns with absolutely no risk. And for guaranteed lifetime income, we went with a plan from an A-rated company with outstanding financials, offering the highest payouts in the industry. That took care of their longevity concern. It's likely in your best interest to look into these plans to see if they're a good fit for your retirement years. Take the time to check out the many benefits and get yourself educated. There's never a fee for a meeting. Call us now, 717-327-4050.
22: And you know, those clients that came in, they had that concern about longevity and they solved it by making that phone call. 717-327-4050 is the number for John's team over at Lawrence Retirement Group. And your situation, it's never going to be cut and dry. It's never going to be black and white. So let John help you fold in all the variables that you're concerned about and plan for the future. Plus, whether you're going to leave an inheritance or not, those are your wishes. So you want to make sure that it's done right. Be one of the first five callers today to get this taken care of during your complimentary income strategy session with John Lawrence. 717-327-4050. Again, make that call quick because there are only so many spots open on John's calendar. So the first five callers will get those spots. 717-327-4050. And coming up, we've got more strategies you should be taking a look at for retirement. That's next on the Lawrence Retirement Show.
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14: News. I'm Paul Stevens. President Trump suggesting in a Friday speech on Long Island that he could take the unprecedented step of declaring the Strait of Hormuz as a U.S. territory. However,
15: Iran's deputy foreign minister, the latest to weigh in via X, saying, quote, the Strait of Hormuz cannot be seized by tweet, nor by aircraft carrier, nor by issuing an order.
14: Fox's Jonathan Hunt. Luigi Mangione pleading guilty to federal stalking charges Friday in connection with the 2024 shooting death of UnitedHealthcare CEO Brian Thompson.
19: He read a prepared statement expressing no remorse as Thompson's wife and family sat in the courtroom for the first time. Mangione telling a federal judge his motive was anger over his own severe back pain and his belief that the health insurance system worked against patients.
14: And that's Fox's Chan Lee Painter. 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
22: Welcome in. And yes, if you don't have every piece of your retirement plan ironed out, you're in the right place because John Lawrence is here to offer up more strategies to help you out. So everyone assumes that baby boomers are headed to a comfortable retirement. And it's really, that thought is not far off. Many of them are, John. But a new study by the Fed found that fewer than half of Americans between ages 65 and 74, they have not saved enough. And when the problems of older age set in, like the need for long-term care, it's likely that their kids are going to pay the price. So if someone who is in this boat, John, comes to you, at what point do you start bringing in their children into the discussion?
0: I think it's a good idea to bring the children in right from the get-go. Mm-hmm. I think it's a good idea to have maybe power of attorney documents drawn up and in place. That way, no one will be scrambling to take care of the legal end. Everything will already be in place. Mm-hmm. I think one of the fastest ways to exhaust your retirement savings is to be ambushed by the cost of long-term care. And it's important to plan for long-term care and other medical costs so that you won't be surprised by unexpected medical bills during your retirement. And even though Medicare is the nation's largest healthcare system, its coverage does have holes. And Medicare only pays about 55% of healthcare costs. And the costs that aren't covered by Medicare must be paid by you, either by your savings or maybe through a supplemental insurance policy. And some retirees will often use medical coverage from their former employers or they'll purchase a Medicare supplement once they turn age 65. And these plans typically pay the costs that Medicare doesn't pay, such as deductibles, co-pays, and co-insurance, but they don't pay for long-term care. Mm-hmm. And there are still gaps in Medicare's coverage, and long-term care represents the largest of those gaps. This gap can heavily impact your monthly retirement income. And within a short period of time, it can wipe out your retirement savings. I've heard stories about retirees who lost everything because they had to go into a nursing home for a long period of time. And you know, Allie, it's a fact that the sales of traditional long-term care have slumped over time, mm-hmm. mostly due to the cost of it, and qualifying can be difficult for people who have some health issues. And the statistics say we have a 50% chance of ending up in a nursing home. And yes, it's important to have something in place to face this issue. It's good for everyone to know that those who don't medically qualify for long-term care have annuities as an option for a long-term care substitute. And that there are riders available upon qualifying that let you access up to 100% of your funds to pay for the care. As an example, I recently saw an annuity for which if a client received, let's say, $3,000 a month of lifetime income, the amount doubled to $6,000 a month if they needed long-term care. However, there was a waiting period with no benefits to be claimed for the first 3 years. And this particular type of annuity could be ideal for someone who knows they will need care sometime in the future but can't qualify for regular long-term care due to health issues. And some of my clients have gone with an alternative strategy, which is a combination life insurance and long-term care option.
7: Mm-hmm.
0: So there are a couple of ways in which this type of plan can be set up. One option is a single premium life insurance policy that allows the policyholder to deposit one lump sum and then receive a certain amount of long-term care benefit if needed. And the named beneficiary would receive a death benefit from the policy if the long-term care benefits are not needed. So the long-term care benefit is typically a percentage of the lump sum in the life insurance policy. For example, if there's $200,000 in the policy and the long-term care benefit is 2%, then the policyholder would receive $4,000 a month for their long-term care benefit. The other option for life and long-term care policy is the optional rider plan. The policyholder purchases a life insurance policy with the long-term care benefit provided through an optional rider on the policy. Often, these plans will require a recurring premium amount. With this policy, the long-term care insurance rider allows the life insurance contract to be accessed for living benefits by paying down the face amount of the policy's death benefit. Any portion of the death benefit not paid out as long-term care coverage will be paid to the beneficiary when the insured passes away. So regardless of how you cover the cost of your long-term care, it's essential to protect your retirement portfolio. Reach out to me to find out more ways that I can protect your assets. 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
22: 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Now, comedian Ron White, he just came out of an extremely short retirement. You know him from blue collar comedy fame, and he is back out on the road. And Ron is complaining about something we all gripe about, taxes.
8: I owe the IRS a bunch of money because I don't understand how that works. It's confusing. When I started doing stand-up, they said that made me an independent contractor, and they said I needed to start filing my taxes quarterly, which I thought meant every 25 years. My brain won't wrap itself around that complicated, man. I have attention deficit disorder. I have learning disabilities. I don't have a high school diploma. I'm smart, but you can't prove it on paper.
22: Well, you got to love Ron White, and taxes, obviously, they're not something to be taken lightly. So, John, I'm curious, how many clients come into Lawrence Retirement Group and they're kind of unaware of the tax consequences of their retirement savings?
0: Well, I found over the years, a lot of people are unaware of the consequences of taxation. Some people make the mistake of spending their IRA accounts before their after-tax accounts. As we know, every penny of pre-tax or IRA money is considered taxable income when withdrawn. With after-tax money, also known as non-qualified funds, just the gains are taxable when funds are withdrawn. And I've come to realize there are misconceptions about definitions and concepts having to do with taxes. Of course, Allie, we know our income is taxed. With annual accounts, we're required to pay tax on the account growth every year. This holds for money in CDs, money market accounts, as well as mutual funds, stocks and bonds. The amount of tax you pay is going to vary depending on what type of investment vehicle you have your money in. So it's important to note that the capital gains tax is not a flat rate. It varies depending on your income. So if you have money in a CD and it's not attached to any kind of tax deferred account, then you pay the tax noted on your 1099 your bank is going to send you. And tax codes are notoriously complicated. The IRS tax codes and regulations make up around 70,000 pages. Do you believe that, Ellie?
22: Oh my gosh, that's so much reading.
0: that's crazy. So there are some strategies that I've been using for years with my clients to defer the tax man. A few months ago, I was helping a couple from Lancaster with their tax issues, and they had a pretty sizable estate in excess of $3 million. Most of all, it was in the after-tax accounts, and their tax liability was significant due to the fact that their gains were substantial. Their other concern was not just the tax liability, but the risk associated with their mutual fund account. So the solution was to transfer those funds into one of my fixed indexed annuities, which grows tax-deferred, so you only have a tax issue when you make a withdrawal. I want to make clear to everyone that you can place pre-tax or after-tax funds into these annuities, and the plan grows tax-deferred regardless. There's also no taxation on the transfer of funds. By making this move into a fixed indexed annuity, they accomplished not one, but four goals. Number one, they secured their funds against loss for good. Two, they recovered the losses with a significant bonus. Three, they participate in competitive market-like returns. And four, their funds are growing tax-deferred with compound interest. So find out how you can take advantage of these benefits just like my clients from Lancaster did. Give us a call, 717-327-4050.
22: Yeah, that number again is 717-327-4050. There's a major difference between working with a financial advisor and not when it comes to your retirement future and taxes. Obviously, we all want to be as tax efficient as possible. So the number to reach out to John's team today to get some time on his schedule is 717-327-4050. And that's for that complimentary income strategy session. Those are going out to the first five callers that make that call into Lawrence Retirement Group right now. So researchers at Charles Schwab, they asked 1,000 people how much they would need to retire. And the average came back, what people said was $1.8 million. Now, not a lot of people have that. These stories can be a problem because you see the headline and then you may have saved less and think that you wouldn't have a great retirement, but you don't know. Have you had people, John, come in for a consultation for that income strategy session, convinced they don't have enough, only to find out, you know what? They do.
0: Yeah, that's right. A lot of people who come to see me feel they don't have enough put away for retirement. And I found it's all relative to your lifestyle and your spending habits. I think to have a comfortable retirement, the emphasis should be on amount of income rather than the amount of overall funds. If someone has sufficient income to cover their expenses and still have enough left for vacations and non-essential fun activities, that's just fine. Some people are spenders and others are not. There's nothing wrong with either one. And some people have a specific number in their head, say 500,000 or a million, then they think they can retire. If you don't have a mortgage or a car payment and just need to cover basic living expenses and property taxes, and you really don't need a huge estate or a super high income to be comfortable. At Lawrence Retirement Group, we focus on the best ways using the best vehicles to constructively show you ways to accrue wealth with no risk that allows you to achieve the ultimate combination of high income and high net worth. And procrastination concerning retirement planning will pull you under. Allie, what do you think is a good age to get serious about mapping out your retirement?
22: I mean, obviously, it's the sooner the better, but I would think it's maybe 5 to 10 years before you want to retire.
0: You know, your answer's spot on. My answer to that would be as early as you can, whether it be age 50, 45, or even younger. And I would recommend paying off your mortgage early, which I can show you how to systematically do. Then take the funds that would normally go to your mortgage and put that into one of my safe money plans. And maybe holding off on that new car and getting a good used one at half the price of the new. Having most of your funds in a risky mutual fund or brokerage account may not be the best for building a retirement nest egg. Maybe consider some of my safe money options. These options include significant bonuses to possibly recover market losses, as well as healthy returns with no risk. So you need to ask yourself, if I lose 30% of my portfolio, will I ever recover? And do I have the time to recover? Think about it. If you never lose, then there's no concern for recovery. My strategies encompass three components. First is growth. Growth has to do with accumulation. Are you getting competitive rates of returns? The second would be protection. Are you safe from risk and market volatility? And third would be income, which is the ability to distribute cash out of your savings. And is it free from the government? penalizing your Social Security or other retirement benefits. If you answered no to any one of these three components, then maybe you need to come see me to get some education and some guidance. There's never a fee to talk to me. So find out how you can get these three components to work for you in your retirement. And putting this off or sticking your head in the sand and hoping things will work out on their own is maybe not the best strategy. If you methodically take control of your retirement by getting yourself educated, make prudent decisions, and use effective products to construct a secure retirement, you will come out ahead. Take advantage of my over 20 years experience and expertise. 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Give us a call at 717-327-4050.
22: Yeah, I love that you pointed out that you do help hundreds of people and have helped hundreds of people find their successful retirement because, you know, we get one shot at this. 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So if you're listening today, the bottom line is that you don't really know if you can retire until you get in and get your numbers crunched by John. That can really change how you start looking at retirement. Be one of the first five callers to get a complimentary income strategy session where you can talk to John about growth, protection, and income. It all starts with that phone call into Lawrence Retirement Group, 717-327-4050. So annuities have an awareness problem. There's kind of like a black cloud around annuities. A study showed that more than half of us are uncertain about them. But then when they were presented as income rather than an investment, people warmed up to the idea. John, how do you frame annuities to clients?
0: In recent years, I found that people have really warmed up to annuities due mostly to a better understanding of them. And statistics show that three times as many people have a favorable perception of annuities than have a negative perception. I think consumers really value a guaranteed income stream and protection of their portfolio assets.

0: And most people think of their money in the form of two buckets. The first bucket is completely safe. Safe implies there will be no losses regardless of economic conditions. Safe accounts include savings, checking, money market, savings bonds, and fixed annuities that offer a certain rate of return, as well as fixed indexed annuities. Now, the other bucket is the risk bucket, which includes mutual funds, variable annuities, stocks, brokerage accounts, of which you have limited control. And to take this a bit further, there's actually a third bucket, which we'll call the hybrid bucket. A hybrid account is one in which you can have principal protection, which you're looking for, but in addition to that, you can expect to receive a better than average gain. This is the ideal combination of complete downside protection and good return on the upside. So we need to think about making some changes. I know there's some folks listening today who know someone who has retired and are now working somewhere part-time, or they wanted to retire, but economic conditions wouldn't allow that. With proper planning, you'll have a higher likelihood of a successful retirement. Proper planning usually requires some type of change with your finances, and that change may bring with it some fear. But it's not necessary to be fearful when you have rock-solid guarantees that I can offer.
1: So I'm sure some ears have perked up here. How can a hybrid account help people accomplish their goals so it makes the transition from employee to retirement a little bit easier, John?
0: Well, that's a good question. I think the reason it can do that is because it's going to give you a more stable outlook. When you talk about a hybrid account, you may be wondering, where are these hybrid accounts? How do you get them? Well, folks, they're not new. People have been talking about them for years. It's possible they're just new to you, or maybe you don't quite understand them, and that's where I come in. I can help you with that. Most people would say their most valuable possession is their home, and we transfer the risk of losing that home to an insurance company. Likewise, you can transfer your financial risk into a fixed indexed annuity, which is issued by an insurance company. Once you understand just how these accounts work, you may find them to maybe be the best combination of no risk and generous return. I work with folks from all walks of life when it comes to implementing these accounts into their retirement plan. Find out how others have benefited from these special accounts. Call me at 717-327-4050.
1: Yeah, this is just like any other strategy in retirement. You want to get more education on these hybrid accounts. Maybe you want more education on annuities, and it might be the right tool for you. It might not. John can help you figure out what does match with you for a plan for retirement. Let's get you on John's calendar. He's offering up his time in a very generous fashion. The first five callers today are going to get a complimentary income strategy session. You'll sit down with John one-on-one and talk about your financial future. 717-327-4050. Make that call, and someone from the Lawrence Retirement Group will get you on John's calendar. 717-327-4050. So over the next few years, I saw that over a third of financial advisors are going to retire. And if you really, really dig into the numbers, we really just don't have enough young advisors. Plus, I, like most, I want the pilot on my plane to have a lot of stripes. I want them to have experience. So, John, if someone's advisor is talking about retiring, what should they do next?
0: Well, you know, it looks like a lot of advisors are retiring or moving on, and the young advisors coming up to replace them is not only not enough in numbers, but more importantly, they lack the experience. People want experience when it comes to putting together a retirement plan and handling the transfer or rollover of their money. If someone's advisor is retiring, they should talk to me and take advantage of my 25 years in the business. There are many people and organizations out there that are willing to help you with your retirement money. However, as in nearly any field, some advisors are better than others. Each will be a little different because they're people, they're not machines. Mm-hmm. Your own needs and goals will play a major role in choosing someone, as will your own personality. In any event, you want to be sure you choose a highly competent advisor who can help you clarify and achieve your goals. And retirees, they have a lot riding on their choice because most of them don't have employment income available to replace lost savings resulting from bad advice. Most people are looking for skills such as experience, knowledge, expertise, as well as emotional discipline. Others tend to look for more of the people skills such as trust and likability. Allie, have you ever heard the expression, there's simply no substitute for experience?
1: I have, and I agree with it. I don't want someone on day one.
0: Right. So out of all the different characteristics to look at in an advisor, this area ranks far above everything else. You want to be sure your potential advisor has been in the business for several years and has seen seen the ups and downs in the economy and in the market. The advisor should be familiar with a wide range of products and should understand

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1: Well, I love your transparency on that, John, but one thing I really want to point out, I mean, you have 25 years of experience. That's 25 years of John retiring every single day with his clients. You get one shot at this. So you want to make sure you're working with someone that has experience like that. Reach out to John's team right now and get some time with him. 717-327-4050 is the number to reach out to the Lawrence Retirement Group. And the first five callers will get a complimentary income strategy session. Like John said, there's no fee. 717-327-4050. So I spotted this woman asking for help on the MarketWatch advice column, and she wrote in saying, I'm at a loss. I'm a 68-year-old widow with $3,200 a month in Social Security and $2.6 million saved. Now, my advisor has me in over 50% equities and tells me to stay the course, even though my portfolio was down by 20% last year. Is that wise? So she went on to write that her advisor has started withdrawing from her 401k to a Roth to ease the overall tax burden. But this year, it put her income over $200,000, which resulted in a higher tax bill, of course. So, John, what would be your advice to this woman?
0: Well, as a retirement planner, I need to emphasize how important it is for the reduction or even elimination of risk in someone's portfolio. The 68-year-old widow we're talking about incurred a 20% loss on her $2.6 million. By my count, that comes to a loss of $520,000. And I don't think that's acceptable. Why an advisor has her subject to so much risk exposure is beyond me. As far as the advisor converting her 401k money to Roth, that can create a large tax liability if not done correctly. She explained that the Roth conversions put her into a higher tax bracket, and this was likely caused by converting too much for that year. It's common knowledge when someone does Roth conversions is that the tax on the conversion must be paid up front. And the reason people are willing to take this tax hit up front is because all withdrawals from Roth accounts are tax-free for life. In the long run, Roth conversions are quite practical when it comes to retirement planning, but they must be done properly, meaning do a small portion at a time to avoid being pushed into the next tax bracket. When it comes to risk control or avoidance, I ask my clients, would you like to sleep well at night? Of course, the answer to that is quite obvious. When I ask people this question, what I'm really asking is how much risk are they willing to take with their wealth, and how much are they willing to sacrifice to ensure that their wealth continues to grow? Risk mitigation is not difficult to achieve. This can be done if you know the right advisor who implements the proper plan into your portfolio. This has been my primary focus of my business the last 25 years, and you can count on me to help you. Allie, I wanted to announce today that I've been working with software that can accurately determine someone's probability of not running out of money in retirement.
1: Well, that is huge. I mean, I feel like everyone would want to take advantage of that software, John.
0: Yeah, absolutely. The software takes into account all of your finances, your income, and liabilities, if there are any, and determines a retirement score. The score reflects the likelihood your money will last you a lifetime. Nobody wants to be age 90 and destitute and have to live with family members because they did not plan properly. If your retirement score turns out that you have a high chance of exhausting your money, there's no need for concern because I have solutions. My solution would include what's known as a volatility buffer into your portfolio, which protects you from loss during the bear market years. I encourage everyone to reach out to me, then take advantage of the complimentary retirement impairment score I'm offering. I would like you to see firsthand just how accurate and powerful the results are when it comes to your financial success in your retirement. I can be reached at 717-327-4050.
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1: It's 2 o'clock.
2: Questions over control. I'm Angelo Bavaro, Fox News. Leaders in Iran say that country is the, quote, owner and ruler of the Strait of Hormuz after comments by President Trump that the U.S. could make that waterway its territory after the war.
3: In that same speech, the president also addressed the economic pain that many Americans are feeling as a result of this war, and he promised it will be worth it.
4: For you to pay a tiny little bit more for your gasoline, just remember, you're doing it so that a very evil country cannot have a country. Really, it's the number one state sponsor of terror in the world. They have no leadership.
3: The Iranian leadership has been largely speaking with one voice, saying they control it and that no ships should pass without their prior approval. Iran's deputy foreign minister, the latest to weigh in via X, saying, quote, the Strait of Hormuz cannot be seized by tweet, nor by aircraft carrier, nor by issuing an order.
2: Fox's Jonathan Hunt. Israeli airstrikes on southern Lebanon killed at least 11 people earlier today. Lebanon's health ministry says 3 children were among those victims. The Israeli military says it targeted Hezbollah infrastructure in response to action against its soldiers in that area. The Save America Act, which would require proof of citizenship to register and photo ID to vote in federal elections, is expected to be taken up again when the Senate returns next month. Speaker Mike Johnson on Fox's Saturday in America.
5: Even 72% of Democrats think you ought to have a valid ID to vote. So it's not a controversial proposition, but the Democrats in the Congress are holding it up. And you have to ask yourself, why? The president, I think, is right. Some of them just, they want to have the pathway open for cheating.
2: Democrats argue the Save America Act could disenfranchise eligible voters who lack access to those documents. 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
8: Luigi Mangione admitting to stalking and killing UnitedHealthcare CEO Brian Thompson. He made that admission during an appearance in federal court on Friday.
9: Luigi Mangione now faces up to life after pleading guilty to 2 federal interstate stalking charges for killing UnitedHealthcare CEO Brian Thompson. Shackled in a Manhattan courtroom yesterday, the 28-year-old confessed to targeting and murdering Thompson. He read a prepared statement expressing no remorse as Thompson's wife and family sat in the courtroom for the first time. Mangione telling a federal judge his motive was anger over his own severe back pain and his belief that the health insurance system worked against patients. Mangione saying this, quote, I've been emailed UnitedHealthcare leadership posing as an investor at a firm. Unlike my previous interactions with insurers, I received an immediate response within an hour.
8: And that's Fox's Chandler Painter. New York Democratic Governor Kathy Hochul announcing nearly $7 million in state funding for legal representation for roughly 1,400 unaccompanied migrant kids facing deportation proceedings, including about 250 currently in detention. Commenting on that, New York Republican Congressman Mike Lawler on Fox's Saturday in America.
10: Kathy Hochul has prioritized the well-being of illegal immigrants over the safety and well-being of New Yorkers.
8: However, Governor Hochul responds, saying the funding is intended to ensure unaccompanied migrant kids have proper legal representation in any immigration proceedings. Five people shot early today near dorms at Virginia State University, prompting a campus lockdown. Cops say the shooting involved multiple suspects, one victim in critical shape, four others suffering non-life-threatening injuries. Campus and Chesterfield County police are investigating. The feds and local law enforcement are assisting as well. The shooting happening just days before classes are set to begin Monday at the historically black university outside of Richmond. I'm Paul Stevens. This is Fox News.
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15: Yeah. Well, happy Saturday to you. This is The Real Money Pros. Jeremiah Bates is not here, and he gave me free rein again. And yeah, I might be the guy that started it, but he actually does a much better job with it. But this is a finance program, so if you want to get my real take on it, then you can call the program. If it's anything regarding money, then you found what I think might be one of the only live financial national talk radio programs. Okay, I have to further define this. I can filter this down. Done by a fiduciary somewhere out toward the West-ish, but not all the way out in the West. Phone lines are open. 979-59-MONEY. That's 979-596-6639. I'm Brian Wiley. I'm a financial advisor. Been one for a long time. Been broadcasting radio now for 26 years, which is going to be part of the topic here today because I have a friend, one of my best friends with me, Steve Soleil. He owns a company in our local area, but can be found nationally called Ataraxis PEO. We'll explain. But Steve Soleil, he and I went through the whole COVID era together where he had a lot of clients that ran businesses that had huge payrolls. And I actually worked with some of those clients on the owner side, or maybe we helped manage 401k. So we had intertwined during that period, and we both scrambled because everybody was asking questions. Why is the market falling? What's going on with the government? What is COVID doing to our economy? When can we reopen? How do I pay our people? What about the tax stuff? All of it. Steve and I actually, we assembled a group. Was it like 30-something people in a matter of a weekend?
16: Yeah.
15: And had a full-time setup program for helping businesses understand their PPP loan processes and all that other stuff. Meanwhile, broadcasting and trying to tell people that we didn't have to have an opinion. We had to have an understanding of what it was
16: right
15: at the time. And so we were trying to get it done before we fully understood it.
16: Well, we sat for weeks. We would sit for 12 hours a day on a Zoom call. And we just had Zoom open, and we were all sitting there and just talking through everything that was coming in.
15: You know, honestly, and then we had brought in some other close business associates or like partnerships that we've had where we all exchanged clients. And then we also involved a credit union. To their credit, they had come into it to try to fight the banking system and the sorting that was going on and all this chaos. Meanwhile, COVID was happening.
16: Yeah.
15: And nobody really understood what was going on with COVID, of course, and it was unfolding on a regular basis, but we knew we were in lockdown. We knew that we were it required in many cases to get a COVID vaccine because we were being fed information that has been all cast in doubt. But I want to kick around that topic with you, Steve, because I've been literally noodling this one for the last week since watching the Fauci issue, which, by the way, this is a money program. So I want to tie this into, which is if the conspiracies or if the accusations or whatever is being said about Dr. Fauci or his involvement with the U.S. government or other governments for the matter, what was the financial damage caused ultimately to the world, to individuals, to the United States? And then what should be the penalty if it were all true? That it's a heavy topic. Anyhow, yeah. Steve Slay is here. He does HR, benefits management, payroll processing. They help hire and fire and all of that stuff, competing in a big space, but on a very personalized level. And that's why we work together. But you're joining me on the show today because I wanted to have a somebody to hang out with while we take phone calls.
16: Yeah, it's more fun that way, for sure. But yeah, no, we do all that stuff, and I think we do it far more efficiently than trying to do it in-house and in a much more cost-effective way.
15: Yeah. Well, yeah. That was so brief.
16: Thank you.
15: It was like, it's too fast.
16: It's too fast. You know, so, you know, slow it down?
15: No, I don't. First of all, I want people to know, call the program. Estate planning, you got tax issues, you have a 401k, you want to understand when you have to have a 401k or you don't. You've got Steve Slay here, you've got payroll taxes or a mistake, you're wondering about 941s or benefits or whatever it might be. You've got the guys here. We've got the experience between the two of us, but we're going to kick around other topics until you call. 979-59-MONEY is the phone line. When you do call, just stage it up with our producer, what you want to talk about. We're going to get to the call. We will answer it. And if you want to text us, you can do so at the same line, or you can go to the website at therealmoneypros.com. But you will get the question. You will get involved. And if you want to get in on the discussion, I invite that as well.
16: Don't you think, because this happens to me all the time, COVID was like a time warp, because it was only, 6 years ago? But at the same time, it kind of slowed time down, and it kind of made it to where there's this point in time where you can go, I haven't seen you since COVID. And then you realize that was 6 or 7 years ago. And it just changed the way we do everything.
15: I mean, think about employee attitudes.
16: Oh, completely different.
15: Customer service attitudes, tipping.
16: Oh, tipping. Oh, my
15: God. For real.
16: God.
15: Like, yeah. When did counter service have a suggested tip of 25% when they handed you your cup and you cleaned up your own tray?
16: I was at a gas station a couple months ago. And when I ran my card, a tipping thing actually came up. And I couldn't believe it. It's like,
15: who are you tipping?
16: Yeah, exactly.
15: Okay, so you work with some restaurant owners, right?
16: Yeah.
15: Do you have, are you privy to anywhere where their margins really are, what their final return is compared to sales? You've ever heard how slim those numbers are?
16: Yeah, a lot of them. And I watch a lot of those restaurant shows, too. So I like
15: 3 to 10% most restaurants will survive.
16: Oh, yeah. It's amazing. And you find so many people opening restaurants. And
15: what percent does a server get? 15, 20 net on their gross sales? So on gross sales. So they have nothing else to pay. They have no liabilities. They have no risk. They're not there waiting for the customers other than they're waiting to serve them.
16: Correct.
15: And they're paid an hourly wage, meaning the risk to the employee is significantly less than it is to the restaurateur.
16: Oh, absolutely.
15: And their profit margins are better. And at what point will this even back out where we start to recognize what we're doing? Because post-COVID, you said it, it's weird. It's still weird.
16: It's completely weird. Well, and it doesn't, I mean, I don't want to say it doesn't help. It really helps the, you know, the servers. But I think that one of the reasons you're seeing such a huge push in tips is because there's no tax on them anymore. And so it really can offset the wages the employer has to pay in a restaurant, because they don't need to tax the tips, where they used to have to try to calculate out what somebody made in tips, or they would just apply. Like years ago when I was a server, it was, if they ran credit cards, you would automatically run like 8%. They'd tip you, or they'd tax you on 8% of your gross sales, thinking that was the average for your tips. And now they don't have to do that at all. So it simplified a lot of things.
15: But how many of you, and I want to hear people's opinions on this one, which you've noticed a change for sure. In the old rules of tipping, I want to hear somebody come in. What what was the difference between 10, 15, and 20%? I was taught those each meant something. But now you're looking at, oh, so here's the biggest issue for me is when I actually want to tip somebody, Steve, the person that I want to tip, I don't have cash in my pocket. So right. Then I'll ask them now, and I do this only as a courtesy. It's like, man, I want to tip you. I'm a fool because I didn't have the cash. Whereas everybody else that doesn't, in my opinion, wasn't even in the tip, they weren't even, they shouldn't have been tipped or even being asked for it. It was on the ATM slip for me to be able to elect it right then. It's so convenient for them to get it. But the guys, the valets, the people that you wanted to hand the cash to, or
16: yeah.
15: Somebody, you don't have the cash anymore. And so now it's inconvenient. So they're the ones not getting the tips that actually were the ones that probably were used to actually getting the tips. And I think our society was normal, like a valet.
16: Yeah,
15: valets kind of always got cash, right? Especially if your car's a piece of junk, you're like, maybe it costs a little bit less. That's the reason why I drive a cheap car.
16: They expect you're going to tip them less because you drive a crappier
15: yeah,
16: car.
15: Yeah, because they know the tip's going to stink. Phone lines are open, 979-59-MONEY. That's 979-596-6639. But that translates all the way through our workforce, which is there's kind of an expectation, which is work is there when I want it.
16: Yeah.
15: Today, I don't want it.
16: Right. And they want flexible. They want a lot more flexible schedules. They don't want to work as much sometimes. And it's they kind of want to work when they want to work.
15: But when I do want it, I want to ask for a 25% tip to hand you a cup and a tray.
16: Well, have you noticed now that when you get the I've seen some of them where they give the three options for tips and some of it starts at 20% and goes 20, 22, 25. Instead of it used to start at like 10, 15, and 20 with your options, and now they've all up, and then you have to hit other. And so you have to actually make a choice to tip less than the 20%, which then you feel crappy about it.
15: Because, yeah, exactly. And it takes more time, and you probably had to ask for something signed because you had other really just rub it in on you.
16: Yeah.
15: Our phone lines are open, 979-59-MONEY. The real part of the conversation, I want you to think about this over the break, which is what would have been the real cost if what is being said about Dr. Fauci and what he is pleading the fifth about telling us is true, whether it is with the governments or other world governments or just himself, or maybe it was just the vanity of this, but look at the amount of pressure that was put on a people, let alone the economy. But what would be the penalty? What are your thoughts? How much has it affected you? This is Real Money Pros, 979-59-MONEY.
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15: We are back. 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I ran back into the studio when I heard Josh, when I was standing right next to his producer room. He says, and we're back. Oh, no. 4 minute breaks. That's right. They're pretty quick. Phone lines are open. The question I was asking, which is, if it were true that conspiracies of Dr. Fauci or what he was saying, any of this was because of his own vanity or whatever it is, maybe it lengthened lockdowns, or maybe there was a modicum of truth behind all of it and it was just embellished by him. So we did have a disease and we did need a vaccine. So maybe that's the case, but maybe it was all made worse because he liked to control things. But what was the, like, that was a lot of damage. I had a lot of clients that got sick. I had some that died. I had some who committed suicide, sadly.
16: All right, we know a lot of people who lost their businesses.
15: We know people who lost businesses. We know that society and its function has changed. Like, what would be the cost to a person who has done this? And what would make that type of a result so punishable, and how punishable would it? But really, I'm looking at the economic part of it. It's changed a lot of things, and it's changed a lot of things to people, to include inflation.
16: Yeah, inflation alone.
15: And the world's clamoring for control of energy, because we still go back to petroleum, and there's a lot of things that happen because of COVID.
16: Yes, all of it. But what if
15: deep?
16: But what if, you know, what if he was actually just the front man? What if it was just a larger plan to actually change the way the economy works in a way that is benefiting
15: fewer
16: the 0.01%?
15: This is kind of the reason why we need to find the rest of the answers of what really caused this, because pleading the fifth, it's cute, but now it needs to be told what happened, because if there was gross manipulation like that, then we need to understand, like, well, how to identify it in the future, because we all missed it. Someone said, no, I never missed it. I saw it. But we are still there. We are still there together, and it didn't get stopped. 979-59-MONEY. That's 979-596-6639. Maybe even off topic. This is totally fine. This is what we're here for, calling out of Boise, Idaho. We've got Jeff on the line. Jeff, what can we do for you? Jeff, are you there?
26: Hey guys, so I just had a quick question, bit off topic, but I recently had a decent amount of gains in XRP, the cryptocurrency.
15: Nice work. Nobody else has.
26: So my question is, I've heard a little bit about tax loss harvesting. I don't know too much about it, but I know you can offset your gains with your losses, but can you do that with crypto as well?
15: Absolutely. So tax loss harvesting is kind of a nice tool, especially when you see XRP doing something like it's doing, especially if you had bought it at one point and then had that, and you've got another point where you had bought some and maybe you bought it at a lower value or whatever it might be, and you start mixing the gains, or in some cases, maybe even losses in some cases, where you could say, well, maybe it's time for me to take that short-term gain on something and then offset it with a short-term loss, make them of equal value, and then you just wash that sale out. And so it resets some things, but you're actually taking a gain on those others. So the whole idea here is to buy low, sell high. And if you could do that, use the tax loss harvesting as part of the tool. To complicate things, though, you're going to have to start doing tax lot identification, which is what did you buy and when? So then you can identify what it is that you're selling when you sold it and then offset it with a specific what you just maybe bought or actually sold something else that was trying to be offset as far as the losses or the gains go. Does that make sense? Because some things are going to be treated long term, some things short term. And as soon as you start making that distinction, you've got to make the distinction for all of it.
16: So how do you identify the crypto to the IRS? Do you have to prove
15: it? By description.
16: You just have to describe it. You don't have to prove an account or anything like that.
15: Coinbase will actually do it. I think the major custodians that are actually working as legitimate custodians of these digital wallets will do it. They're going to give you the gain loss reports, and they're going to provide all the documentation that Josh needs, even when he's going to do this strategy. They're not going to tell him how to do the strategy, but it's going to be ultimately reported on his 1099s that he's going to get from them.
16: Okay.
15: But if you're doing your, let's say you manage your own wallet, so you've got a cold wallet and you go through and manage your own sales, you need to write them down. And what you're going to do is evidence them enough that if you get an audit, you'll pass. That's what you want to do. So expect the audit, document it, prepare it all ahead of time. And if you do it and you manage it that way, you're not going to get caught off guard trying to prove something later, which is, you know, it's not a very fun process.
16: No.
15: Yeah. Does that work for you, Josh?
16: Jeff.
26: Oh. Yeah. Yeah. That definitely works for me. Quick question. I can do that all myself, I suppose, but is that something you guys would be able to help me with as a financial advisor, or do you mostly just deal in regular investments?
15: Well, either way, no matter how this results, our team, the Real Money Pros, will answer those type of questions if you use the Ask the Experts feature right on the front page, and no other questions, if you ask a good enough one, are asked from our team. 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Maybe you could sit down. Do you have a person that does your taxes?
26: No, I normally just do them through TurboTax.
15: Okay. 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We're part of Apollon Wealth Management. And that's the link between the radio program and what we actually do for a living during the week when we're not just having fun on the weekends talking about Fauci. But instead, we're doing this stuff. And if they can help you, they're certainly going to help you. But if you've got to parse through different purchase times, see, the problem with crypto, especially if you have a cold wallet, you've got all these weird digital IDs for fractional pieces of a crypto, which then were mushed together to amount to the transaction amount that you thought. And they could be scattered throughout the wallet and hard to sort. So you got to figure out some way to put this onto an understandable ledger, like using Excel. And that might be the best assistance that the team could give you. And we don't charge for that stuff if it's just in a phone call. But otherwise, if they need to kick it up a notch, they're going to offer it. But yeah, we can do it.
26: Well, yeah, thank you guys so much. That answers a lot of my questions.
15: Well, we appreciate the call very much. Jeff, have a great day. Enjoy Idaho. Hopefully your weather is there and it's clear and there's not too much smoke.
16: Yeah, it has been smoky.
15: Everybody in Idaho now smokes.
16: Yes, exactly.
15: I think
16: we all smell like campfires.
15: Everybody in Oregon, Washington, everybody.
16: I think you should explain what a cold wallet is.
15: So the digital storage, this has kind of been the issue. And I have actually followed crypto as closely as I possibly could since about 2013 when I had a nerd guy contact me and pressure me about why they should be on the show to talk about it.
16: Yeah.
15: Ever since, I've been learning about it, so I can absolutely explain to you, but probably not with perfect absolutes about what each thing is. So the once you own something, you don't own a tangible coin. So Bitcoin does not issue a coin. It's not tangible. You can't feel it. But instead, it represents the purchase, represents ownership of a digital coin that is tracked through the whole blockchain.
16: Yeah.
15: But then you've got to actually have the key to be able to unlock it, to then transmit it, move it, whatever you're going to do. So the cold wallet is you storing it possibly on a USB drive. Maybe you wrote down this stuff on a piece of paper.
16: Like the guy who lost his computer in New Mexico.
15: Like the guy who lost his computer in New Mexico in the trash heap.
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15: 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You have Steve Soleil here. I'm Brian Wiley. You can call the program 979-59-MONEY. That's 979-596-6639. 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
16: We simplified it, and we just went to the Ataraxis.com website.
15: Do you have to buy that?
16: Yeah, I had to buy it. I've owned it for a while. We just switched about a year and a half ago over because we started doing a lot more just even HR consulting and just HR, direct HR work for companies that just needed HR help. And so we kind of simplified it and dropped the PEO from the domain name.
15: Crypto is about as foreign to people, especially in the second decade here. So 2010 to about 2020, crypto was so... it was such an enigma to people that even the conversation usually would either glaze people completely or they would just shuffle off to a complete nerd discussion, kind of like in the same way, which was domain names. If you were to talk about domain names in the early 90s, you wouldn't even understood what they were talking about. But by about 1995, if you were smart enough to have figured that ahead of time, then you would have been the guy that was in a lawsuit with these companies that had trademarked them and start to set the precedence for what happens if you own intellectual property that they didn't own, but you thought to buy first. Should they have to pay you for it? Or was this inherently already theirs?
16: Walmart, for instance. So back before Walmart was online, somebody bought Walmart.com. And so if you remember, when Walmart first went online, they had to go WAL-Mart.com in order to have a domain.
15: Elon Musk got X.com. He's been sitting on that one for years. He, in fact, that was his original name for PayPal. Did you know that?
16: No, I didn't.
15: And then he just sat on that one. I've got probably about 40 domains that I parked, most of them related to what we do here, Tree City, or with Real Money Pros. But in the 90s, I was a produce broker. And my employer was saying, this internet thing, we didn't actually have it. We had like an intranet that had a phone line between two offices that you'd do these daily downloads and record it, the whole bit. But I had bought some domains because I was wondering the same thing, and I bought some big ones like watermelon.com and so on.
16: Yeah.
15: And I held out for all of about 60 days was the time I needed the money back. I was in college. I didn't make much money, but it was one of those things. Sometimes you don't have the money to invest in something you know is going to be great. It's fine. Something else will come around.
16: Well, domain names back when they first started were a lot like crypto in that, one of the reasons I didn't get into crypto earlier was, what am I supposed to do with it? Like, where am I supposed to store it? And how am I supposed to keep it? And how do I make sure I don't lose it? And domains were the same way. There wasn't GoDaddy at the time. There was just ICANN, and you had to buy it directly from them.
15: You went from AOL, like this encapsulated environment that kind of lets you look at the outside world through their lens that they doctored. All of a sudden you're told that you're going to be buying the stuff that's outside the lens, and we didn't understand how it worked.
16: Right. It was like one of those Enviro domes that are all glass. That was AOL. It's like, it's kind of like the real world, but it's not. It's okay. This fake little thing in infrastructure that's just for AOL. And if you wanted to go outside of it, they didn't let you.
15: Mark my words, though. Crypto then became the next thing that was very difficult to understand. It still is, but we have a much better understanding of it somewhat, but we don't maybe... Common knowledge probably doesn't fully understand crypto. We're going to still understand. I'm going to explain how cold wallets versus the warm wallet or the hot, the custodian wallet
16: like
15: works.
16: Coinbase.
15: Yeah, Coinbase. But now it is AI and robotics. And I'm saying when people don't really understand why there is so much investment going on in AI and this demand for power and the development of nuclear portable generators and even now doing the AI computing up in the sky where it can do it at low cost with cooling and all this other stuff. There's a reason. And I think what I'm suggesting to people is know that there's a reason that a lot of people with a lot of money understand, and the jobs that are going to be replaced, even though we may resist them because you think that only your job is protected forever because nothing could ever care for it like you do. At some point, we're going to want to understand that capital is going to be more important than the labor, the hands that make money. So you'll have two choices. There has always been two choices. You either make your money from capital or you make your money from performing some sort of a task. Okay. Like you work for the capital that you earn. And if you're lucky, you save enough. And if you listen to this program, you invest and you start to get to the point where you become independent of the labor side of it.
16: Yes.
15: That's retirement.
16: Right.
15: But we need to invest capital now to look at the future if you want to understand that you want to have more control yourself. I would really look into buying things that you don't even understand yet. Just buy the group. You don't have to buy one, the best one. Just buy the group.
16: Yeah. You brought up AI and replacing jobs. I don't think it's going to be across the board the way that they're talking about it. There's just too many things that, like, AI can be a great assistant, and I use it all day long for many things, and it speeds up what I produce. But I'm still the one producing it, and you can't have AI just do something that replaces people, because you still need somebody to use. It's like a car, like, car's a bad example because we're now self-driving cars, but when you really look at it, you've got to have somebody that, let's do this. Drones are used for delivery, but they can only use them in certain places for certain things. It can't do everything. A self-driving van for delivery will get the package to the house, but it's not going to take it from the van to the house. So you still have to have somebody do that. So there are certain aspects that it'll change, but there's not going to be a full replacement of labor the way that they've talked about.
15: But what's the snapshot you're looking at, though, from today to when? Because I'm going to guess if you forward the clock to beyond even ever how we would even receive goods or what we're receiving versus a lot of the things within the next 100 years.
16: I think,
15: are you talking in the next 5 years?
16: I think the next 5 to 10 years, instance,
15: okay.
16: You've got, like, take the delivery van. If Elon's really doing with robots what he's saying he's doing, then you could have a robot, humanoid robot, in the van that drives itself to the delivery, and the robot could then take the package to the front door and drop it off. That could be a full replacement. But when you look at things like, I'm trying to think of a good example.
15: I can give you a whole bunch of examples. Like, for example, I'm just up milling some trees that I cut down. Every tree, before I put it in the mill, I actually look at them to figure out where the knots are so I can figure out where the artful way to slice the wood is going to produce the best thing. And then also I'm looking at tension on the tree and so on. And what's it'd be very hard to compute that because I'm also doing it a little bit by feel. Because I noticed that is
16: where I think you're on to it.
15: Yeah, a lot of it could be turned into an algorithm. But sometimes it's the feel. And that's why when they have the conversation about, can you actually have life in a computer? You can never have life in a computer that responds on emotions based on the emotions that we feel, because ours are done with a chemical.
16: Yeah. And I've used this example because, tech startups and tech is trying to do a lot of what we do, right? And in some ways, some of it can be done. But the ones that we're starting to see get in trouble already are the ones who are trying to do all their HR with AI. Well, AI can give you, we use it. In fact, what we're doing is that we're using AI in-house to make our people more efficient on the things that they do. The long task that maybe they had to spend 3 or 4 hours on, now that can be done by AI, cut it down to 15 to 20 minutes, and then we are able to spend more time with the client and the employees and the people side of it. But I've used this example. If you have 5 people that have the same exact issue, maybe it's the same exact problem with a deduction on their paycheck or their health insurance and what am I supposed to have, and it's the 5 exact problems, you would think you could put that into an algorithm and the AI would just answer those questions. The problem is you don't have one problem. You have 5 problems, even though these are the same, because the people are different and the situation and the emotion around it is completely different, and the AI cannot have the empathy to that and understand that situation and deal with it appropriately.
15: Which is fine. But now imagine that you have an auto manufacturing plant that gets 5,000 employees that hit the street. Those 5,000 employees are now going to try to gain a skill that is going to compete with somebody that has these abilities. And now you've got more supply for the same demand, which means the salary amount, the pay rate will go down because there's more people competing for this human required job, right? Which is the concern is the ones that actually can be replaced.
16: Well, I think
15: the ones that can be replaced first are the ones where the inputs are similar always.
16: Right.
15: Like, it's always the same size something that goes into a machine that then just processes that. It's like that's the first, of course. And then you've got programming. Programming is a machine trying to understand and design its own machine language. It's going to obviously go quickly.
16: It will, but you know, I just heard yesterday that there is more demand for coders now than there was 2 years ago when we were first getting going with AI, where they thought it was going to code everything. There's actually more demand because the code works better when someone who understands code is working with the AI.
15: Okay, so then we can talk about robotics too. We can talk about quantum. Let's talk about all of it. If you've got questions, bring them here to the program. It's the Real Money Pros, therealmoneypros.com, 979-59-MONEY. 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
15: We are back. The realmoneypros.com. That's how you can find us. You can call the program. It is a live financial talk program. I realize that many of our live markets today, by the way, are covered up by sports. I realize our local market as well. And I think both hours of it in for the 2 hours that they normally took. But we're a 3-hour long program. If you're missing any portion of it, if you want to always catch

0: did that for a long time, and it was absolutely rewardless until the last 8 years of gold. Otherwise, it was such a slow creep. It wasn't worth it. It just became a self-fulfilling prophecy because those most nervous about the cryptocurrencies have bid up the same thing that they were buying themselves. And so it's almost like there's a lot of gains made within that, and also recognition around the world that gold seemed to be a little bit more stable.
1: Yeah, it was until, what, over the last 6 months that it's down $1,000?
0: Yeah, and it's treated a lot like crypto because most people never actually will hold the tangible gold. They just have something representing the ownership of it.
1: I know, that's what cracks me up, too, is, you know, you got all these ads talking about buying gold for safety and security if something happens to the monetary system and blah, blah, blah, and then they buy it. And they don't actually take the physical gold. Like, that's not going to help you. You've got to have the physical gold if you're going to have that in some catastrophic event where
0: agreed.
1: You need to have something, some value, some money to trade. Well, calling the company who's supposedly holding your gold to ask for it is not going to work at that time.
0: Well, and then part of the issue of that is that if it's an IRA, which is the vast majority of most people's long-term investment money where they would be looking to buy a long-term gainer, they thought gold was the big thing. They can't hold the tangible gold in their hand and have it in that title. So then they hire a custodian.
1: Then you're buying it for a different reason, though.
0: A custodian
1: right. That
0: says they have the gold.
1: Yeah.
0: That says they bought the gold on the behalf of them. And then they say that they can produce the gold whenever it's needed when the client demands that it's going to be sold. So they're
1: And how many can do that?
0: The problem is as many haven't.
1: Right.
0: So that, in fact, some guy out of Texas was about 120 or 80 or something, this giant millions of dollars. And they found gold stuffed into his couch. He had numismatic coins that he had taken pictures of and actually sent it to the client saying, this is yours. And then, of course, used the same photo for a few other clients.
1: Yeah.
0: But the one that actually had it first was entitled to it, evidently. So the accounting of it says that that person gets the delivery of that coin.
1: Oh,
0: so those few coins and gold bars that were found in the sofa, some of them were actually assigned to somebody because they were part of
1: Sold them again.
0: So then they got to look through these weird books to figure out when did he send that photo to that guy? Was it before that guy or this lady? And if that's the case, then it's that guy. That guy's going to get the actual gold, right?
1: Yeah.
0: But he loses the rest of the stuff that wasn't actually accounted for because maybe he had that coin and then maybe it said he had a whole bunch of gold bars.
1: And he didn't.
0: Nope. Yeah. And it's fraud. And this is how these scams and frauds happen. And so when we're talking about crypto, it is also a concern because the question is who has or what has the possession of the proof of the ownership of the crypto because you don't have a physical coin.
1: No.
0: So the question is do you trust somebody else to hold it? Because we've all read the news stories about these giant crypto digital wallets for hire getting raided. And once that crypto's gone, there is no way to prove that you've got it back. We've heard about insurance claims in fire areas in California where people are saying, I had millions of dollars of crypto on a USB drive, but I can't prove it, so you owe me the million. And the insurance companies, what do they do?
1: Well, I would think that with insurance companies, I mean, I might...
0: They would ask for some financial records, I would think.
1: Well, they would try, but I think unless you schedule, because my previous life was insurance, and unless you scheduled out your crypto and said, I want to buy insurance on $2 million of crypto... Unless you did that and paid the premium for it, most homeowners policies have a cash limit that they will just automatic. They'll pay out if you say, I have $5,000 in cash in my house and it burned up, or I had $20,000. There's a limit in your policy that you pay for, and that's all they'll pay. And I would assume, and I don't know, I haven't been involved in it, but I would assume they'd treat crypto the same way as the cash and say, There would be a limit.
0: There would be no other way to do it. But now you'd have to expect every household, let's say it was Paradise, California, every household would then claim.
1: Magically has crypto.
0: Yeah, every one of them had the exact same that they're going to pay out. So then it gets added to everybody's policy as an expectation. So then everybody's premiums go up.
1: Well, or the insurance company pulls out.
0: For something we still don't understand who is even controlling the actual cryptocurrency that was even being talked about, XRP, Bitcoin, Ethereum, whichever one it's going to be. That's where the weirdness of crypto happens. So as that caller had said, he says, can I do this? And the answer is yes. Finally, the IRS, beyond just the honor system of you saying, yes, I bought something and sold something, wants you to start to provide proof of when you bought it. So you need to get these assets kind of on the schedule anyway. This is a good way to do it. Tax loss harvesting, start doing the accounting, prepare yourself to be able to sell it, and don't get yourself in some mode where you're trying to

0: prove it.
1: Well, but the irony of that is that now that defeats the purpose of why crypto was started anyway, is that it was this thing you could hold the government didn't know about.
2: Which is also the reason why they can't prove it to the insurance company,
1: right.
2: And there's no financial records of how the cash was they came up with the cash to actually transact to buy the initial crypto.
1: Yeah, which is goes back to why I was saying I didn't buy it in the first place when I had this. I knew a guy who was trying to get me to buy it when it was a dollar. And I'm like, what am I supposed to do with it, and how am I supposed to hold it, and then how do I sell it, and what do I do? And unless you were a computer programmer and really understood it, you just couldn't get into it because you didn't know what to do.
2: All right, I had somebody that said that he was an aspiring politician come to me and told me that he had a whole bunch of crypto on a digital wallet, and he was wondering how he could sell it and not pay taxes on it.
1: Well,
2: there's a whole slew of issues here going
1: right.
2: on with this initial conversation, the setup, and then that question for me to just say, dude, good luck to you. I don't like this question. Like, there are so many things wrong with this one, and I don't want to see or hear of anything else about this period. Like, everything about this thing is wrong, which is you made all this money in the crypto. One is be happy to pay the taxes on something that you actually
1: right.
2: bought on a complete risk maneuver to do and then store in a completely volatile way. You could have literally just set that next to a magnet and lost it.
1: Right. That's the other problem. It's just it's coding.
2: And then it's a ledger.
1: That's it.
2: Which is supposedly a whole bunch of different computers that nobody actually knows where all these things are. They just know the one that they say that they own that they're using as a mining machine.
1: Yeah, and then they prove because here's the token that we mined.
2: This is also the reason why the SEC had a hard time validating these type of assets to be invested inside of a 401k. It's because of proof of ownership. How do you guarantee it? How do the custodians prove that they're even holding something of value and can exchange it later and so on and so forth? And it took a number of years.
1: So then the only way, I would assume that the only way you could hold it in a 401k is using a hot wallet like a Coinbase to be able to actually prove it and show and track.
2: You would have had to hire a third-party administrator, so a self-directed IRA company, to then move the assets with the employer's authorization to...
1: Right. Well, because the employer has a lot of liability around that, and...
2: You'd be signing some waivers,
1: yep.
2: and I'm taking it outside of your risk profile. I'm putting it inside of somebody else's at this custodian. The custodian would then work on your direction, but would actually be the registered owner of the crypto.
1: The custodian.
2: Yeah, because this would fall under the self-directed IRA rules,
1: yeah.
2: where you are at an arm's length and not within tangible distance of being able to manipulate the investment. So they would then set up the digital wallet on your behalf.
1: Okay.
2: And then they're going to be, I guess, in this case, maybe the custodian. Like, is the self-directed IRA manager going to shove this USB thing in his pocket and walk away at the end of this thing? And you wonder if the same thing. They should have it insured. These are all things you'll pay fees for. And it happens to go down to these exotic investments that are hard for... Everybody thinks about litigation in the end of it.
1: Well, that's because that's what happens.
2: Because that's what happens. So what should happen to Dr. Fauci if everything is being said about him is true? Because look how much our world has changed. And then let's talk about new technology. Steve Soleil coming back in the next hour. 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
8: The president takes credit. I'm Carmen Roberts, Fox News. President Trump says violent crime in the U.S. dropped sharply, posting its biggest one-year drop on record. Speaking on New York's Long Island yesterday, he cited FBI figures that show murders plunged 18% in 2025 from the year before. Fox's Alex Hogan has more.
9: According to the FBI, homicides in the last year dropped by at least 18%. President Trump at this event on Long Island yesterday praised law enforcement while highlighting a lot of these crime statistics.
10: Together with law enforcement partners nationwide to restore law and order in America. Very simple. A very simple phrase, isn't it? And with these professionals, it's a very easy thing to do. You have to give them, you have to let them do their job.
9: Violent crime decreased by about 9%. Rape decreased by more than 7%. Cases of robbery decreased by roughly 18%. Property crime dropped by 12%. And aggravated assault decreased by roughly 7%.
8: After a South Carolina GOP primary to replace the late U.S. Senator Lindsey Graham full term, voters will now choose between his sister, Senator Darlene Graham, and Congressman Ralph Norman, who advanced to the runoff. And he tells Fox News,
11: "We've got a country to save. Darlene is not my opponent. Socialism and communism is my opponent. And that's what I will fight for, and that's what we've got to stop. And the dangerous part is that America's at a tipping point. We've got to have true conservatives. She just doesn't have a record, and I do."
8: And Virginia State University near Richmond lifts a campus lockdown after an early morning shooting near the dorms injured five people, one critically. The other four suffered non-life-threatening injuries. Police are searching for multiple suspects. And university says it's maintaining a strong police presence on campus. America's listening to Fox News.
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8: Tropical storm Lala is bringing heavy rain, strong winds, and dangerous surf to Hawaii with the hurricane conditions possible on the Big Island. Fox's Katie Byrne has more from Honolulu.
14: We're already seeing tropical storm force wind gusts hitting the Big Island. That's south of us here in Honolulu. We are under a tropical storm warning that's in effect, and we saw long lines at gas stations and stores here as families stocked up ahead of the possible power outages we could be dealing with. Across Honolulu, businesses are also putting sandbags in place. They're bracing for possible flooding, and the potential impacts are significant. More than 2 feet of rain is possible in some areas. We could see mudslides and waves reaching 20 feet. And with the storm closing in, officials say the message is simple, especially for visitors. Know what you'll do before conditions turn dangerous.
8: And the storm is now about 300 miles southeast of Honolulu and only 4 miles an hour shy of becoming a hurricane. Luigi Mangione pleaded guilty yesterday to federal charges in the 2024 killing of UnitedHealthcare CEO Brian Thompson outside a Manhattan hotel. Fox's CB Cotton has more from New York City.
15: His defense attorneys are arguing that putting Mangione on trial in New York State Court would violate New York State's double jeopardy protections. Now that Mangione has admitted to killing UnitedHealthcare CEO Brian Thompson, he pleaded guilty to federal charges of stalking resulting in death. Mangione's defense team has formally filed that motion asking the judge to dismiss the upcoming state trial, which is scheduled to begin on September 8th. During yesterday's confession, Thompson's wife wiped away tears. The family also released a statement saying, in part, quote, nothing will ease the pain of losing him.
8: And sentencing is set for December 18th. Prosecutors plan to ask for life in prison. I'm Carmen Roberts. This is Fox News.
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20: 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He's Jason Berge. I'm Kevin McAlpin. Jason and I, happy to have you with us once again on the show. We hope you're having a fantastic summer, and we got a lot to get to on the program here today. Coming up in just a few moments, maybe you don't need $1 million to retire, but does that mean you're really prepared? Plus, we know gas prices have been on the rise, and that's drove inflation. So can your income plan keep pace? And later on, we know Social Security could be seeing some changes when long-term care costs are going up. So where's your backup plan coming from if we see changes down the road? We'll get to that and much, much more. But first things first, we say hello to a guy who's been, man, pulling out some big old fish out of the water here lately, Jason Berge. Jason, the fishing's been pretty good to you lately, hasn't it?
21: Yeah, we've been having a great time. You know, whenever I'm not hard at work for my clients, the only other thing that you'll find me doing is fishing. And we've been having a great time. It's been a good summer.
20: Yeah.
21: The weather has been has been beautiful. I hope everybody's enjoying it. And as usual, we got a lot of finance to talk about. And let's get at it.
0: Yeah, let's dive into it, man, because I have a headline that I'm sure a lot of our listeners have probably been waiting to hear. This comes from USA Today here recently, and I quote, "Maybe you don't need $1 million to retire after all." Now, the article goes on to note that 97% of Americans have saved less than $1 million, but 82% of retirees said they have enough money and are happy in retirement. So, Jason, I know we see these magic number stories. You need to have X amount saved up till you can retire. But really, isn't this more about putting a plan together than just chasing an arbitrary number when it comes to our financial planning?
21: I feel like they're finally starting to listen to us on the show and realizing, you know, I've seen in the last couple of months, you know, a million is kind of the big round number. They throw out a million and a half. I even saw one last week. I have $2 million. Can I possibly retire? And having that big back end number is really not the way to be successful, because, you know, it's important to look at the other figures. So what's the most important number? How much is your budget? Mm-hmm. Okay. If my budget is $3,000 a month, now I know that's very low, but you know, I just had someone last week tell me their budget's $2,000 a month. Your Social Security is, you know, $2,500, and then you've got a pension of $1,400. And why would they need to have $1 million saved? You know, because they're more than making their budget just with those two little pieces of income. Mm-hmm. Now, the reason that those numbers are important is everything can change. If you tell me your budget's $2,000, that sounds to me like a budget where you're just barely paying your bills. Now, what happens if, you know, a hot water heater or a HVAC or God forbid, a new roof? You know, those are the things we have to plan for. But, you know, your spending changes in retirement. Many expenses are going to go down. Think about certain things like driving to work every day.
0: Yeah.
21: You know, your gas prices will go down, work-related expenses, maybe your payroll tax is going to go down. You're going to be getting taxed less in retirement. If we do this full plan for you, I think you'll be pleasantly surprised. Your savings is only one part of it, though. The most important part is what is your income comprised of? Mm-hmm. You know, it used to be that about 95% of people had a pension, and you'd go to work, you'd have that pension to rely on if you put in the years, and then you'd have your Social Security, and you should be pretty successful. And what happened is the companies turned around and said, we're not doing that anymore. We don't want to be in charge of someone's income for the rest of their lives. We'd much rather put that onto clients and to our retirees themselves. So we're going to let them have a 401k and we'll throw some money in there to match. But now they're on their own to generate that income the way they need. So we need to know what your income sources are. What are we going to be able to generate income off of? And then how much income do we need to generate off of your savings? And so if you have a pension and Social Security and you've done a good job saving, you should have no problem. And it's very unlikely you need to have $1 million. Mm-hmm. Retirement is different for everybody. And it's crazy. But what I see a lot of times is people that make a lot more money during their working days. You know, say you're an executive, a manager, you're making $200,000 a year. Those people tend to need a lot more money in retirement because they're used to living a specific way. People that have put in their years, maybe made under $100,000 their whole life, I tend to see those people have saved more, and they've got a much better budget, and they're not coming into retirement with debt. And so having good rules that you follow for yourself is really important during your working days. So when you retire, you know, if you're working on a budget, that budget is going to be the thing that keeps you going. But again, we want to make sure that our budget and our total financial plan is something that can change on the fly. So God forbid we have something happen where there's a big life change. Maybe you have to retire 2 years earlier than you thought. Or like mm-hmm. I said, maybe that big storm blew your roof off your house. We have to make sure that our plan will sustain the ups and downs of the markets as well as the ups and downs of life.
0: And part of that ups and downs too, right? Again, we talk about the future of Social Security, not knowing what's going to happen in 2032 or 33, whatever the year may be. There could be reductions there. And of course, there's also the added expense of, you know, long-term care, healthcare costs that are going to go up through retirement. So really, for those folks who may try to, you know, think they can handle financial planning on their own, probably two really big variables. And then you tack on inflation on top of it. There's three really big ones that I'm sure a lot of folks don't even think about. They're just, you know, trying to figure out, okay, here's my budget, here's my expenses, here's my income. But those are three that can get you in a lot of trouble, can't they?
21: The one that can really upset the apple cart is, let's say everything's going well, you're getting ready to retire, and then you take a terrible fall or something like that. Now you need some long-term care help. long-term care without proper planning, that is the one thing that can really upset the apple cart, that can really take a lot more money than you were planning. I think the average stay in a full nursing home facility is between, you know, $5,000 and $8,000 a month. You know, that is usually not something that a budget is built to do. So, you know, what are our options with that? Do we have long-term care? Do we have a hybrid life policy? Or have we saved enough that we think we can fund it ourselves? It's very important to keep that in mind. And so it doesn't always have to be, you know, you're in a hospital for the next 10 years, but use the old cliche, you fall off a ladder, you break your hip, you have to go to a facility for, you know, 6 months to get back on your feet. These are things that can really, really upset the apple cart. I think it's kind of crazy. They're calling this the silver tsunami.
0: Yeah.
21: All the people that are aging up into possibly needing this, and there's not enough nurses, there's not enough doctors, there's not enough beds. And anytime you have a supply and demand issue like that, it's going to drive prices up. So what can we look about for long-term care? What can we look to have, you know, our solution? We've talked about it before, I don't like the traditional long-term care policies for several reasons, most importantly because they don't tell you how much it's going to cost.
0: Mm-hmm.
21: 10 years from now, those premiums can go up. Nobody likes to buy anything that you don't know what the cost is down the road. And the other thing is, what happens if I buy that long-term care policy and I pay into it diligently for 15 years and then I pass away of a heart attack because never used it? Well, unfortunately, there's no benefit for having that plan other than you had that protection. So I tend to lean to the way of a hybrid life insurance policy. That life insurance policy has a death benefit. So let's just say we had a $500,000 death benefit. If you pass away and don't need that for any care, $500,000 goes tax-free, federal and estate tax-free, and income tax-free to your heirs, to your charity, to your spouse, whoever you're leaving that to. But if you didn't pass away, but now you find yourself needing long-term care, well, they would allow you to use 2% of that $500,000. So that's $10,000. We could use $10,000 a month to pay for long-term care costs until that whole $500,000 is exhausted. Now, what happens if we paid, you know, 2 months in of long-term care and then passed away? That's $20,000. There's still $480,000 that's going to go to our heirs.
0: Mm-hmm.
21: Now, the nice thing about the life insurance, though, that as long as you pay your premiums, you're guaranteed the premiums will never go up. And you're also guaranteed that your death benefit will never go away. So I feel like that's a much wiser way of using funds to take care of you in the long term when we're dealing with these issues as we get older and go into retirement.
0: 717-971-4799. Again, 717-971-4799. Well, Jason, I know it is the summer months and a lot of folks are traveling this time of year. And a lot of those out there probably feeling the pinch of some higher gas prices here in 2026. But it's not just the fill up. When energy gets more expensive, it shows up everywhere else too. And obviously we know that feeds inflation as well. And for those listening, if you need a better explanation, here's Billy Bob Thornton's character on the Paramount Plus TV show Landman.
1: You want oil to live above 60, but below 90. And don't get me wrong, we're still printing money at 90, but gas gets up over 350 a gallon, it starts to pinch. It hits 100, every product in America has to readjust its price. $78 a barrel, that's about perfect. Yeah, it brings enough profit to keep exploring, but it don't sting as much at the pump. Plus, of course, here in California, I mean, they tax the out of it out there.
0: Yeah, they certainly do. For those folks who have been, you certainly have seen the prices over the years. So let's talk about, you know, that income plan, Jason. So our listeners, so your clients can have the ability to stretch when we see higher prices like this, but it also doesn't force them to make bigger withdrawals or maybe some poorly timed decisions when all is said and done.
21: So what's important is when we run these financial plans, we always put in there a 3% inflation. The thing that's crazy is probably going all the way back to 2007, 2008, we really didn't have any inflation, mm-hmm. you know, for all those years. And then all of a sudden, the first term of Biden, we saw a spike up to just over 10%. And so in the long term, those inflation additions, they kind of all pan out. But you want to make sure, you know, if you're retiring today and you need $50,000, in 20 years, you're not going to need $50,000. You're probably going to need closer to $75,000.
0: Mm-hmm.
21: So we need to make sure we do a stress test on our plan and at least annually adjust, because we're not trying to just set you up and put you on the same amount of money for the rest of your life. You're going to need to make adjustments on the fly, just like we have adjustments on the fly with all parts of this plan. Can you imagine that you say you need $50,000 to retire and you live 30 more years in retirement and you're trying to get by on that same, you know, amount of money for the rest of your life? It's just not going to happen. So we sit down, you know, I try to tell my clients, let's just set up a monthly amount. But when you want to do things that are above and beyond, like take that trip to Disney or, you know, visit your kids or visit, more importantly, the grandkids, we'll take that money out as a lump sum, not interfere with your monthly payout. And we revisit this, like I said, every year. We need to make an adjustment up. Sometimes we make an adjustment down. Sometimes people find that things get a little bit, you know, less expensive, or we just had to get them to a certain date, which might be Social Security. Once their Social Security starts getting drawn, then we can drop that payment down because that's being replaced. You know, so there's a lot of ways we can do that. But the most important thing is having an open communication with your advisor and making sure that it works for both of us.
0: And that's something you encourage on a yearly basis, I would imagine, right?
21: Yeah, on a yearly basis, because, you know, you'll see. We saw the pinch there for a couple weeks. I mean, the thing that's kind of bugging me, that was a great little speech there from Billy Bob Thornton. But you can really tell when those gas prices start to spike, you'll start to see that everybody kind of pinches a little bit. But, you know, oil prices are just a little over $70 a barrel. These prices should be coming down pretty significantly. But you know how that goes. The oil companies want to get their pay. So all these things kind of go into plan. And it's an ever evolving process is your financial plan to make sure your retirement is successful. We have to make those changes.
0: Let me ask you this too. I know we talk a lot on this show about, you know, trying to time the market and the risk associated with that. But what are maybe, you know, the biggest mistake or two or three that you've seen over the years when people try to react too quickly when we do see an inflation spike? Is it a very similar situation where you might just have a panic move? And then again, the ripple effects that could have down the road, things you just don't even really consider at the time.
21: Well, you know, the thing that really sticks out right now is if we go back to last year when Trump was first throwing out his tariff ideas, mm-hmm. you know, we saw the markets take an immediate drop of 20-22% because all of the so-called professionals and the talking heads said that his tariffs were going to blow up and implode the markets. And if you were one of those people that watches the news and believes everything they say, what would have happened if you yanked all your money out of the markets when you were down 22% and then realized, holy cow, these markets really aren't going to go down, and they pop back up, and now you want to get back in the market? Well, guess what? You just absorbed a 22% loss that you didn't have to. Mm-hmm. You really have to, if you're turning your money over to an advisor and you're trying to let someone, you know, run your finances, that's a good thing, but you have to let them, you know, do their work, because I've seen too many times where people will invest their money, something crazy happens in the markets, you know, maybe in the first 3 or 4 weeks, and there's a little bit of a dip, and they say, you know what, this isn't working for me, let's pull out. Mm-hmm. That's how you're going to not be successful. When you're consistently pulling money out of the markets, you know, willy-nilly, not getting back in, you know, a real market time period, a market valuation, it's usually 3 to 5 years, mm-hmm. not 3 to 5 months. It takes a long time for these markets to kind of go through their ebb and flow. So don't be someone that jumps in and out. There's always going to be, you know, crazy things that happen, you know, an explosion. We've got the war going on. You know, it seems like we kind of get insulated from the war, but it's not something to go and make all your changes to your portfolio and go to cash. That's something we need to have a conversation. Now, if you're someone that literally loses sleep every night, or the first thing you do every morning is go check on your accounts, well, then you're probably someone that we need to do a little bit more handholding to make sure that you understand what the scenario is and why we invest the way we do.
0: We know that obviously it's been in the news cycle this summer. Of course, the gas prices, a lot of folks traveling for vacations, and folks, when expenses spike, a lot of retirees respond the same way. They just pull money from their investments. But in the end, as Jason mentioned just moments ago, that can create a dangerous ripple effect, especially when we are dealing with volatile markets. And this is exactly why stress testing your plan makes a big difference. What happens if inflation stays high for years? What about energy prices if they spike again? If your plan has not been stress tested against these real world scenarios, take action today with one call to Jason Berge and his team at Pennsylvania Wealth Management. 717-971-4799. That's 717-971-4799. And for our first 5 callers from today's show, Jason and his team, they're offering up a complimentary portfolio x-ray just for you. Again, no cost, no obligation, just a deep dive into your portfolio. And it all starts with one call to 717-971-4799. Again, 717-971-4799. And Jason, I want to take you back to something you mentioned just a little while ago. You mentioned that term, the silver tsunami. And I know it is something that we're probably going to hear a lot more of as the years go along. But one thing that is for certain, and again, we've touched on this before, about 70% of us are going to need some kind of long-term care at some point in our lives. The challenge is like you mentioned, the healthcare system, it's not necessarily ready, right? There are just not enough nurses, not enough beds. And when someone and a group of people need a service, we know prices go up as well. So what are you seeing from long-term care these days? How are you helping our listeners? And again, for costs that are unknown in the future, how do you help build that into a plan?
21: Well, the first thing that you're noticing is that the cost of care is rising much quicker than inflation.
0: Yeah.
21: And it's just like you said, it's everything comes down to supply and demand. And we have this baby boomer generation that are going to the next step where they're getting older. They're needing care at an alarming rate. So what'll happen is you're going to see we get this massive amount of need. And then the baby boomers begin to pass away and the next generation comes in. And so the need will drop a little bit. So everything, the markets, people getting older, everything has this ebb and flow to it. There's different types of care, but they're all trending higher. So let's think about it. Nursing homes have gone up 7 to 9%. People need to go into nursing homes. But where do you want to be if you want to get better? I want to be at home, getting better at home. Surrounded by the people I love, not mm-hmm. stuck in a nursing home. So we're seeing that that's going up quite a bit too. People are wanting to stay at home. And so it matters because we don't know what kind of care we're going to need. You might not be able to be rehabilitated at home depending on the type of care you're receiving. So it's all going to be going up with expenses. We know that. I have never seen long-term care expenses come down.
0: Right.
21: Just put it that way. The problem's not going away because the demand and the amount of people that are aging up into this demographic is just going off the charts. That's also the reason that we see that Social Security worry where we're going to have a drop-off in coverage in 2033, but then in about 5 more years, it starts building again. It's because of the baby boomer generation. Very important, how much it's going to cost you depends on where you're going to live.
0: Mm-hmm.
21: And so if you're someone that's going to retire and then move to a different area, use your local cost tool to make sure that you are prepared, because think about it. If you have to go receive care in Hawaii versus care, you know, maybe in Ohio, you're going to find that care in Hawaii is going to be 3 times more expensive just because, again, we're dealing with supply and demand. All of these things are very important. If you don't have some kind of contingency plan, whether it be the hybrid life insurance or long-term care, the sooner that you make it a priority to get those types of plans set up, the better for you. If you want to look at a long-term care plan at 60, versus 70, it's probably going to cost you 3/4 to double the amount that you're paying at 60 versus at age 70, because the older you get, you know, the more likelihood there is going to be a need for that kind of care.
0: Let me ask you this too. Where is it that you've seen that folks get this wrong? Is it more about underestimating the cost of long-term care? Is it more underestimating the duration of how long they'll need that care? Or is it maybe just a little bit of both? What have you seen in your years of doing this?
21: Honestly, it's more people hoping they don't get sick.
0: Wow.
21: And that's what the big problem is. You know, if you're doing nothing against this, if you and your spouse are married and one of you goes into a nursing home, you would be absolutely blown away by how desolate you have to be before Medicaid kicks in. It's something to the tune of like $1,800 in assets.
0: Wow.
21: So something absolutely insane. They can't take your house if one of you is still living, but they can eat your assets down to just about nothing. Mm. It's just something that planning needs to be taken care of. Now, while one or the other spouses is living, they can offset some of the costs because they can help take care of the significant other. If we're being honest, you know, my fiance can probably take way better care of me than I can take care of her, just because I'm not a very good caretaker. I like to think I am, but if I'm just being honest, I'm probably not the best. But these are the things you have to think about. And how bad would it be to lose your spouse and then now you need care and you're going to lose your house? So these are very important things to think of. If it's something that you're losing sleep about and you want to talk about, let's get together, because we can show you some different options that are going to be just as successful, but hopefully not cost as much.
0: Last thing you want to do, folks, is wait until there's a crisis. So schedule your complimentary consultation with Jason Berge and the team at Pennsylvania Wealth Management. Let him start walking you through the process of planning for the unexpected when you get to retirement. 717-971-4799 is the number. 717-971-4799. You spent decades saving for your retirement, but it only takes one health emergency to put that entire plan in jeopardy. So don't delay. Get on Jason's calendar. Start having these conversations today. 717-971-4799.
20: So, Jason, we mentioned Social Security a little bit earlier in the program, and it's been 43 years since Congress has really touched the program, and now we've got a problem. In about 6 years, we know the trust fund is set to run dry, which means benefits could be cut by 23% or even more. Now, take you back to 2005. Lawmakers had a chance to fix it by raising the tax 2%. That would have kept the system funded for 75 years. They passed in 2015, and that number jumped to 3%, and again, nothing. Today, it's closer to 4%. So, Jason, I ask you, with still no action and knowing that Social Security feels like a guaranteed paycheck in retirement, how are you helping our listeners now really start planning for these potential changes that seem like they're getting closer and closer every time we read one of these stories?
21: Well, to be honest, the thing that I can say most often is shame on our government. It is amazing that they can mismanage every pocket of money they touch, and we still allow them to do it. Social Security is one of those things that didn't have to be so crazy, but you know, they borrowed from it a couple times. And once you start borrowing from it and then not paying it back, now we're looking at in 2032 with no changes made, there's going to be a cut of 22 to 23%. Now it'll be just a little bit and then it'll come back up. But there's going to be changes. And I think the change that they're going to make is they're going to raise, you know, right now it's like what, 180,000. You don't pay into Social Security any higher than that, or 160,000. They'll probably take that up to, you know, 300,000. The thing is, it's crazy. If you have an individual like me, I'm a self-employed individual. So I have to pay that Social Security on both sides. I have to pay it for myself and as the employer, and I'm never going to get back the money that I put into it. So anytime you let the government take over and let them do their math, it's never going to work. You know, current retirees are exposed. If you're already receiving checks, I truly can't see it happening where you're all of a sudden going to have a check drop by 22%. But if you're not receiving a check yet, I see where that could be a concern. I would be very concerned for the generation, you know, behind me, maybe my kids. I'm not too worried about myself. I think there'll be some changes there. But relying on the politics of this to get fixed, I mean, why would they all of a sudden do it now? I can't believe you could have fixed it with a 2% tax and they just pass. Yeah. You know, they'd rather take tens of billions of dollars and send it overseas to these. I mean, imagine if we took a ton of this money that we're putting in these dumb programs overseas, like the, what was it, Iraq having, what was it?
20: Sesame Street. And, yeah.
21: Sesame Street.
20: Yeah.
21: You know, put that, just pack all that waste and that fat and waste back into our Social Security and we wouldn't have a problem anymore. Mm-hmm. You know, what about all the money that we've given to illegals, which have, obviously they say we don't, but if we put that money back into our plan. So this should be a pretty big wake up call that you're relying on only Social Security, you're going to have to make some changes or you're going to have to save some more money, because if you're putting all of your eggs in the basket that is our government, you know, they're not very good at handling. You're going to get a lot of scrambled eggs is what I'm saying, because they're not very good stewards of our money. And you need to make sure that you're taking care of yourself first. That cannot be your only source of income, because God forbid that goes away. What are we going to do then?
20: 717-971-4799 is the phone number. Again, 717-971-4799. And again, for our first five callers from today's show, Jason and his team, they're going to run a complimentary portfolio x-ray just for you with no cost and absolutely no obligation whatsoever. So don't delay. Be one of those first five callers right now. Again, that number is 717-971-4799. 717-971-4799. All right, we'll step aside for a quick break, but don't go anywhere. We got a whole lot more to get to with Jason Berge, owner and financial advisor with Pennsylvania Wealth Management, coming up right after this.
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4: Fox News, I'm Carmen Roberts. President Trump ramps up economic pressure on Iran, but Tehran is betting high oil and gas prices will force him to back down.
10: Pretty soon I'll be declaring the Hormuz Strait a territory of the United States.
22: Perhaps he's talking figuratively, meaning that the U.S. would keep that blockade to keep controlling the strait, at least in the president's view. Iran obviously has a very different view.
4: Fox's Jonathan Hunt in Tel Aviv. The national average for gas in the U.S. is $4.07 a gallon. That is the highest ever for this day. And Virginia State University has lifted the campus lockdown after a mass shooting, but says it is maintaining a strong police presence there. Early this morning, five people were shot and injured one critically. Police are searching for multiple suspects. 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
19: This is the Retirement Red Zone with Jason Berge.
20: 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Like we are every single week. So pleased to be alongside the owner and financial advisor. He's Jason Berge. I'm Kevin McAlpin. Jason and I, happy to have you with us once again on the show. We hope you're having a fantastic summer. And we got a lot to get to on the program here today. Coming up in just a few moments, maybe you don't need $1 million to retire, but does that mean you're really prepared? Plus, we know gas prices have been on the rise and that's drove inflation. So can your income plan keep pace? And later on, we know Social Security could be seeing some changes when long-term care costs are going up. So where's your backup plan coming from if we see changes down the road? We'll get to that and much, much more. But first things first, we say hello to a guy who's been, man, pulling out some big old fish out of the water here lately, Jason Berge. Jason, the fishing's been pretty good to you lately, hasn't it?
21: Yeah, we've been having a great time. You know, whenever I'm not hard at work for my clients, the only other thing that you'll find me doing is fishing. And we've been having a great time. It's been a good summer.
20: Yeah.
21: The weather has been beautiful. I hope everybody's enjoying it. And as usual, we got a lot of finance to talk about. And let's get at it.
20: Yeah, let's dive into it, man, because I have a headline that I'm sure a lot of our listeners have probably been waiting to hear. This comes from USA Today here recently, and I quote, "Maybe you don't need $1 million to retire after all." Now, the article goes on to note that 97% of Americans have saved less than $1 million, but 82% of retirees said they have enough money and are happy in retirement. So, Jason, I know we see these magic number stories. You need to have X amount saved up till you can retire. But really, isn't this more about putting a plan together than just chasing an arbitrary number when it comes to our financial planning?
21: I feel like they're finally starting to listen to us on the show and realizing, you know, I've seen in the last couple of months, you know, $1 million is kind of the big round number they threw out, $1.5 million. I even saw one last week. I have $2 million. Can I possibly retire? And having that big back end number is really not the way to be successful because, you know, it's important to look at the other figures. So what's the most important number? How much is your budget? Mm-hmm. Okay. If my budget is $3,000 a month, now I know that's very low, but you know, I just had someone last week tell me their budget's $2,000 a month. Your Social Security is, you know, $2,500, and then you've got a pension of $1,400. And why would they need to have $1 million saved? You know, because they're more than making their budget just with those two little pieces of income. Mm-hmm. Now, the reason that those numbers are important is everything can change. If you tell me your budget's $2,000, that sounds to me like a budget where you're just barely paying your bills. Now, what happens if, you know, a hot water heater or a HVAC or God forbid a new roof, you know, those are the things we have to plan for. But, you know, your spending changes in retirement. Many expenses are going to go down. Think about certain things like driving to work every day.
20: Yeah.
21: You know, your gas prices will go down, work-related expenses, maybe your payroll tax is going to go down. You're going to be getting taxed less in retirement. If we do this full plan for you, I think you'll be pleasantly surprised. Your savings is only one part of it, though. The most important part is what is your income comprised of? Mm-hmm. You know, it used to be that about 95% of people had a pension, and you'd go to work, you'd have that pension to rely on if you put in the years, and then you'd have your Social Security, and you should be pretty successful. And what happened is the companies turned around and said, we're not doing that anymore. We don't want to be in charge of someone's income for the rest of their lives. We'd much rather put that onto clients and to our retirees themselves. So we're going to let them have a 401k and we'll throw some money in there to match. But now they're on their own to generate that income the way they need. So we need to know what your income sources are. What are we going to be able to generate income off of? And then how much income do we need to generate off of your savings? And so if you have a pension and Social Security and you've done a good job saving, you should have no problem. And it's very unlikely you need to have $1 million. Mm-hmm. Retirement is different for everybody. And it's crazy, but what I see a lot of times is people that make a lot more money during their working days. You know, say you're an executive, a manager, you're making $200,000 a year. Those people tend to need a lot more money in retirement because they're used to living a specific way. People that have put in their years, maybe made under $100,000 their whole life, I tend to see those people have saved more. And they've got a much better budget and they're not coming into retirement with debt. And so having good rules that you follow for yourself is really important during your working days. So when you retire, you know, if you're working on a budget, that budget is going to be the thing that keeps you going. But again, we want to make sure that our budget and our total financial plan is something that can change on the fly. So God forbid we have something happen where there's a big life change. Maybe you have to retire 2 years earlier than you thought. Or like I said, maybe that big storm blew your roof off your house. We have to make sure that our plan will sustain the ups and downs of the markets as well as the ups and downs of life.
0: And part of that ups and downs too, right? Again, we talk about the future of Social Security, not knowing what's going to happen in 2032 or 33, whatever the year may be. There could be reductions there. And of course, there's also the added expense of, you know, long-term care, healthcare costs that are going to go up through retirement. So really, for those folks who may try to, you know, think they can handle financial planning on their own, probably two really big variables. And then you tack on inflation on top of it. There's three really big ones that I'm sure a lot of folks don't even think about. They're just, you know, trying to figure out, okay, here's my budget, here's my expenses, here's my income. But those are three that can get you in a lot of trouble, can't they?
21: The one that can really upset the apple cart is, let's say everything's going well, you're getting ready to retire, and then you take a terrible fall or something like that. Now you need some long-term care help. Long-term care without proper planning, that is the one thing that can really upset the apple cart, that can really take a lot more money than you were planning. I think the average stay in a full nursing home facility is between, you know, $5,000 and $8,000 a month. You know, that is usually not something that a budget is built to do. So, you know, what are our options with that? Do we have long-term care? Do we have a hybrid life policy? Or have we saved enough that we think we can fund it ourselves? It's very important to keep that in mind. And so it doesn't always have to be, you know, you're in a hospital for the next 10 years, but use the old cliche, you fall off a ladder, you break your hip, you have to go to a facility for, you know, 6 months to get back on your feet. These are things that can really, really upset the apple cart. I think it's kind of crazy. They're calling this the silver tsunami.
0: Yeah.
21: All the people that are aging up into possibly needing this, and there's not enough nurses, there's not enough doctors, there's not enough beds. And anytime you have a supply and demand issue like that, it's going to drive prices up. So what can we look about for long-term care? What can we look to have, you know, our solution? We've talked about it before, I don't like the traditional long-term care policies for several reasons, most importantly because they don't tell you how much it's going to cost.
0: Mm-hmm.
21: 10 years from now, those premiums can go up. Nobody likes to buy anything that you don't know what the cost is down the road. And the other thing is, what happens if I buy that long-term care policy and I pay into it diligently for 15 years and then I pass away of a heart attack because never used it? Well, unfortunately, there's no benefit for having that plan other than you had that protection. So I tend to lean to the way of a hybrid life insurance policy. That life insurance policy has a death benefit. So let's just say we had a $500,000 death benefit. If you pass away and don't need that for any care, $500,000 goes tax-free, federal and estate tax-free, and income tax-free to your heirs, to your charity, to your spouse, whoever you're leaving that to. But if you didn't pass away, but now you find yourself needing long-term care, well, they would allow you to use 2% of that $500,000. So that's $10,000. We could use $10,000 a month to pay for long-term care costs until that whole $500,000 is exhausted. Now, what happens if we paid, you know, 2 months in of long-term care and then passed away? That's $20,000. There's still $480,000 that's going to go to our heirs.
0: Mm-hmm.
21: Now, the nice thing about the life insurance, though, that as long as you pay your premiums, you're guaranteed the premiums will never go up. And you're also guaranteed that your death benefit will never go away. So I feel like that's a much wiser way of using funds to take care of you in the long term when we're dealing with these issues as we get older and go into retirement.
0: I know we've spent a lot of time on this show talking about these magic numbers of amounts you need to have saved up when it comes to your retirement. And obviously, this article really hits home. It's something we talk about all the time. Retirement, not just about hitting a magic number. It's about having that real written strategy when it comes to your finances. And if you're tuned in today, you're 5 or 10 years away from retirement. Now is the time to stress test your income, investments, taxes, inflation, and so much more. Obviously, we know once that paycheck stops, you don't get a do-over. So start building that retirement plan today with one call to Jason Berge and the team at Pennsylvania Wealth Management. 717-971-4799 is the number. Again, 717-971-4799. And again, if you felt like you've got to have a magic number, you've got to have $1 million, $1.5 million, $2 million saved for your retirement, obviously this article we mentioned from USA Today might change that narrative for you. And again, if you'd like to learn more, Jason Berge and the team at Pennsylvania Wealth Management are standing by to get you on his calendar with no cost and no obligation today. 717-971-4799. Again, 717-971-4799.
20: Well, Jason, I know it is the summer months and a lot of folks are traveling this time of year. And a lot of those out there probably feeling the pinch of some higher gas prices here in 2026. But it's not just the fill up. When energy gets more expensive, it shows up everywhere else, too. And obviously, we know that feeds inflation as well. And for those listening, if you need a better explanation, here's Billy Bob Thornton's character on the Paramount Plus TV show Landman.
1: You want oil to live above 60, but below 90. And don't get me wrong. We're still printing money at 90, but gas gets up over 350 a gallon, it starts to pinch. It hits 100, every product in America has to readjust its price. $78 a barrel, that's about perfect. Yeah, it brings enough profit to keep exploring, but it don't sting as much at the pump. Plus, of course, you're in California. I mean, they tax the out there.
20: Yeah, they certainly do. For those folks who have been, you certainly have seen the prices over the years. So let's talk about, you know, that income plan, Jason. So our listeners, so your clients can have the ability to stretch when we see higher prices like this, but it also doesn't force them to make bigger withdrawals or maybe some poorly timed decisions when all is said and done.
21: So what's important is when we run these financial plans, we always put in there a 3% inflation. The thing that's crazy is probably going all the way back to 2007, 2008, we really didn't have any inflation, you know, for all those years. And then all of a sudden, the first term of Biden, we saw a spike up to just over 10%. And so in the long term, those inflation additions, they kind of all pan out. But you want to make sure, you know, if you're retiring today and you need $50,000, in 20 years, you're not going to need $50,000. You're probably going to need closer to $75,000. Mm-hmm. So we need to make sure we do a stress test on our plan and at least annually adjust, because we're not trying to just set you up and put you on the same amount of money for the rest of your life. You're going to need to make adjustments on the fly, just like we have adjustments on the fly with all parts of this plan. Can you imagine that you say you need $50,000 to retire and you live 30 more years in retirement and you're trying to get by on that same, you know, amount of money for the rest of your life? It's just not going to happen. So we sit down, you know, I try to tell my clients, let's just set up a monthly amount. But when you want to do things that are above and beyond, like take that trip to Disney or, you know, visit your kids or visit, more importantly, the grandkids, we'll take that money out as a lump sum, not interfere with your monthly payout. And we revisit this, like I said, every year. If we need to make an adjustment up, sometimes we make an adjustment down. Sometimes people find that things get a little bit, you know, less expensive, or we just had to get them to a certain date, which might be Social Security. Once their Social Security starts getting drawn, then we can drop that payment down because that's being replaced. You know, so there's a lot of ways we can do that. But the most important thing is having an open communication with your advisor and making sure that it works for both of us.
20: And that's something you encourage on a yearly basis, I would imagine, right?
21: Yeah, on a yearly basis, because, you know, you'll see, we saw the pinch there for a couple weeks. I mean, the thing that's kind of bugging me, that was a great little speech there from Billy Bob Thornton. But you can really tell when those gas prices start to spike, you'll start to see that everybody kind of pinches a little bit. But, you know, oil prices are just a little over $70 a barrel. These prices should be coming down pretty significantly. But you know how that goes. The oil companies want to get their pay. So all these things kind of go into plan. And it's an ever evolving process is your financial plan to make sure your retirement is successful. We have to make those changes.
20: Let me ask you this too. I know we talk a lot on this show about, you know, trying to time the market and the risk associated with that. But what are maybe, you know, the biggest mistake or two or three that you've seen over the years when people try to react too quickly when we do see an inflation spike? Is it a very similar situation where you might just have a panic move and then again the ripple effects that could have down the road, things you just don't even really consider at the time?
21: Well, you know, the thing that really sticks out right now is if we go back to last year when Trump was first throwing out his tariff ideas, mm-hmm. you know, we saw the markets take an immediate drop of 20 to 22% because all of the so-called professionals and the talking heads said that his tariffs were going to blow up and implode the markets. And if you were one of those people that watches the news and believes everything they say, what would have happened if you yanked all your money out of the markets when you were down 22%? And then realize, holy cow, these markets really aren't going to go down. And they pop back up. And now you want to get back in the market. Well, guess what? You just absorbed a 22% loss that you didn't have to. Mm-hmm. You really have to, if you're turning your money over to an advisor and you're trying to let someone, you know, run your finances, that's a good thing. But you have to let them, you know, do their work, because I've seen too many times where people will invest their money something crazy happens in the markets, you know, maybe in the first 3 or 4 weeks, and there's a little bit of a dip, and they say, you know what, this isn't working for me, let's pull out. Mm-hmm. That's how you're going to not be successful. When you're consistently pulling money out of the markets, you know, willy-nilly, not getting back in, you know, a real market time period, a market valuation, it's usually 3 to 5 years, mm-hmm. not 3 to 5 months. It takes a long time for these markets to kind of go through their ebb and flow. So don't be someone that jumps in and out. There's always going to be, you know, crazy things that happen, you know, an explosion. We've got the war going on. You know, it seems like we kind of get insulated from the war, but it's not something to go and make all your changes to your portfolio and go to cash. That's something we need to have a conversation. Now, if you're someone that literally loses sleep every night, or the first thing you do every morning is go check on your accounts, well, then you're probably someone that we need to do a little bit more handholding to make sure that you understand what the scenario is and why we invest the way we do.
0: We know that obviously it's been in the news cycle this summer. Of course, the gas prices, a lot of folks traveling for vacations, and folks, when expenses spike, a lot of retirees respond the same way. They just pull money from their investments. But in the end, as Jason mentioned just moments ago, that can create a dangerous ripple effect, especially when we are dealing with volatile markets. And this is exactly why stress testing your plan makes a big difference. What happens if inflation stays high for years? What about energy prices? If they spike again. If your plan has not been stress tested against these real world scenarios, take action today with one call to Jason Berge and his team at Pennsylvania Wealth Management. 717-971-4799. That's 717-971-4799. And for our first five callers from today's show, Jason and his team, they're offering up a complimentary portfolio x-ray just for you. Again, no cost, no obligation, just a deep dive into your portfolio. And it all starts with one call to 717-971-4799. Again, 717-971-4799. And Jason, I want to take you back to something you mentioned just a little while ago. You mentioned that term, the silver tsunami. And I know it is something that we're probably going to hear a lot more of as the years go along. But one thing that is for certain, and again, we've touched on this before, about 70% of us are going to need some kind of long-term care at some point in our lives. The challenge is, like you mentioned, the healthcare system. It's not necessarily

0: But where do you want to be if you want to get better? I want to be at home, getting better at home, by or surrounded by the people I love, not stuck in a nursing home. So we're seeing that that's going up quite a bit too. People are wanting to stay at home. And so it matters, because we don't know what kind of care we're going to need. You might not be able to be rehabilitated at home, depending on the type of care you're receiving. So it's all going to be going up with expenses. We know that. I have never seen long-term care expenses come down.
1: Right.
0: Just put it that way. The problem's not going away, because the demand and the amount of people that are aging up into this demographic is just going off the charts. That's also the reason that we see that Social Security worry, where we're going to have a drop-off in coverage in 2033, but then in about five more years, it starts building again. It's because of the baby boomer generation. Very important, how much it's going to cost you depends on where you're going to live. And so if you're someone that's going to retire and then move to a different area, use your local cost tool to make sure that you are prepared. Because think about it, if you have to go receive care in Hawaii versus care, you know, maybe in Ohio, you're going to find that care in Hawaii is going to be three times more expensive, just because, again, we're dealing with supply and demand. All of these things are very important. If you don't have some kind of contingency plan, whether it be the hybrid life insurance or long-term care, the sooner that you make it a priority to get those types of plans set up, the better for you. If you want to look at a long-term care plan at 60 versus 70, it's probably going to cost you three quarters to double the amount that you're paying at 60 versus at age 70, because the older you get, you know, the more likelihood there is going to be a need for that kind of care.
1: Let me ask you this too. Where is it that you've seen that, that folks get this wrong? Is it more about underestimating the cost of long-term care? Is it more underestimating the duration of how long they'll need that care? Or is it maybe just a little bit of both? What have you seen in your years of doing this?
0: Honestly, it's more people hoping they don't get sick.
1: Wow.
0: And that's what the big problem is. You know, if you're doing nothing against this, if you and your spouse are married and one of you goes into a nursing home, you would be absolutely blown away by how desolate you have to be before Medicaid kicks in. It's something to the tune of like $1,800 in assets.
1: Wow.
0: So something absolutely insane. They can't take your house if one of you is still living, but they can eat your assets down to just about nothing. It's just something that planning needs to be taken care of. Now, while one or the other spouses is living, they can offset some of the costs because they can help take care of the significant other. If we're being honest, you know, my fiance can probably take way better care of me than I can take care of her, just because I'm not a very good caretaker. I'd like to think I am, but if I'm just being honest, I'm probably not the best. But these are the things you have to think about. And how bad would it be to lose your spouse and then now you need care and you're going to lose your house? So these are very important things to think of. If it's something that you're losing sleep about and you want to talk about, let's get together, because we can show you some different options that are going to be just as successful, but hopefully not cost as much.
1: Last thing you want to do, folks, is wait until there's a crisis. 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Let him start walking you through the process of planning for the unexpected when you get to retirement. 717-971-4799 is the number. 717-971-4799. You've spent decades saving for your retirement, but it only takes one health emergency to put that entire plan in jeopardy. So don't delay. Get on Jason's calendar. Start having these conversations today. 717-971-4799. So Jason, we mentioned Social Security a little bit earlier in the program, and it's been 43 years since Congress has really touched the program, and now we've got a problem. In about 6 years, we know the trust fund is set to run dry, which means benefits could be cut by 23% or even more. Now, take you back to 2005, lawmakers had a chance to fix it by raising the tax 2%. That would have kept the system funded for 75 years. They passed in 2015, and that number jumped to 3%, and again, nothing. Today, it's closer to 4%. So, Jason, I ask you, with still no action and knowing that Social Security feels like a guaranteed paycheck in retirement, how are you helping our listeners now really start planning for these potential changes that seem like they're getting closer and closer every time we read one of these stories?
0: Well, to be honest, the thing that I can say most often is shame on our government. It is amazing that they can mismanage every pocket of money they touch, and we still allow them to do it. Social Security is one of those things that didn't have to be so crazy, but you know, they borrowed from it a couple times. And once you start borrowing from it and then not paying it back, now we're looking at in 2032 with no changes made, there's going to be a cut of 22 to 23%. Now it'll be just a little bit and then it'll come back up. But there's going to be changes. And I think the change that they're going to make is they're going to raise, you know, right now it's like, what, 180,000, you don't pay into Social Security.

0: any higher than that, or 160,000. They'll probably take that up to, you know, 300,000. The thing is, that's crazy. If you have an individual like me, I'm a self-employed individual, so I have to pay that Social Security on both sides. I have to pay it for myself and as the employer, and I'm never going to get back the money that I put into it. So anytime you let the government take over and let them do their math, it's never going to work. You know, current retirees are exposed. If you're already receiving checks, I truly can't see it happening where you're all of a sudden going to have a check drop by 22%. But if you're not receiving a check yet, I see where that could be a concern. I would be very concerned for the generation, you know, behind me, maybe my kids. I'm not too worried about myself. I think there'll be some changes there. But relying on the politics of this to get fixed, I mean, why would they all of a sudden do it now? I can't believe you could have fixed it with a 2% tax and they just pass. Yeah. You know, they'd rather take tens of billions of dollars and send it overseas to these. I mean, imagine if we took a ton of this money that we're putting in these dumb programs overseas, like the, what was it, Iraq having, what was it? Sesame Street.
1: Yeah.
0: You know, put that, just pack all that waste and that fat and waste back into our Social Security, and we wouldn't have a problem anymore. Mm-hmm. You know, what about all the money that we've given to illegals, which obviously they say we don't, but if we put that money back into our plan? So this should be a pretty big wake-up call that if you're relying on only Social Security, you're going to have to make some changes, or you're going to have to save some more money, because if you're putting all of your eggs in the basket that is our government, you know, they're not very good at handling. You're going to get a lot of scrambled eggs is what I'm saying, because they're not very good stewards of our money. And you need to make sure that you're taking care of yourself first. That cannot be your only source of income, because God forbid that goes away. What are we going to do then?
1: And let's be honest, Jason, when Social Security rolled around, it was never meant to be the sole source of income for folks, right? It was to supplement. It was a piece, a leg of that stool, if you will. And I'm sure that's something that when you sit down with folks, maybe they don't realize at first that this was not meant to be your sole source of income in retirement as well.
0: Right. If you just hear the answer, it's Social Security. So it's to give you that added level of security that when you're retired, you have that paycheck. It's not called, you know, paying all your bills, because, you know, very few people can just live on a Social Security check. The other thing that's a giant farce is the fact that they tax Social Security. You know, why would you do that? It's because they mismanage everything. Yeah. You know, the government is the worst steward of our money that there can be. But you have to, you know, open your eyes if you're an investor or if you're a retiree and realize, hey, there's a chance that this might drop. There's a chance I might not be in as good a shape as I thought. So what can I be doing on my sidelines to make sure that I'm going to be taking care of myself? And that's, you know, saving more money, keeping your expenses low. Don't buy that extra Coke every time you stop at the gas station. You know, save $50 a week and throw it back into your finances. It's not the exciting or sexy thing to do, but if you want to be a good steward and take care of yourself, that's the beginning right there.
1: Obviously, folks, we can't control what happens in Washington, and we know that Social Security has been treated like a guaranteed paycheck when it comes to retirement. But what if that paycheck was to see a reduction in just a few short years? The question isn't about the reduction. It's about how prepared you will be. So if you'd like to learn more, you'd like to start planning now to avoid scrambling at the last minute if we do see cuts to Social Security in 2032, it all starts with one phone call to Jason Berge and his team at Pennsylvania Wealth Management. 717-971-4799 is the phone number. Again, 717-971-4799. And again, for our first five callers from today's show, Jason and his team, they're going to run a complimentary portfolio x-ray just for you with no cost and absolutely no obligation whatsoever. So don't delay. Be one of those first five callers right now. Again, that number is 717-971-4799. 717-971-4799. Well, Jason, it's been another great week. As always, time certainly does fly on the show. And before we're out of it, my friend, the floor is all yours for the final word.
0: Well, hopefully you guys can use this as your call to action. And let's sit down and have a talk about your retirement and have a talk about, you know, if you're prepared or not. So I'd love to sit down and meet with all of you. Don't kick that can down the road anymore, because we definitely, you know, you want to take action now. So thanks for tuning in, and God bless all of you. God bless America. Pray for our troops, our country, President Trump, and anybody else that needs it. And you guys have a great week on us. Thanks a lot.
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5: Structured notes involve risks not associated with an investment in ordinary debt securities. 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You should be willing to hold your securities to maturity. The securities are subject to the credit risk of the issuing bank, and any actual or anticipated changes to its credit rating or credit spreads may adversely affect the market value of the securities.
6: 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It's 4 o'clock.
7: You said what, Mr. President? I'm Daria Albinger, Fox News. The president has suggested that the U.S. could claim the Strait of Hormuz as a U.S. territory if Iran is defeated. But Tehran says that's not going to happen. Fox's Jonathan Hunt's in Tel Aviv.
8: When he made those comments, there was a touch of sarcasm. Probably safe to say he was talking figuratively rather than literally, meaning that he believes the Central Command U.S. naval blockade can be maintained pretty much indefinitely. But the Iranian leadership saying it is not the U.S. that controls it, it is Iran that controls it. So the deputy foreign minister of Iran saying on X, quote, the Strait of Hormuz cannot be seized by tweet, nor by aircraft carrier, nor by issuing an order, nor by an election speech. So we have this war of words, but neither side seems willing to escalate militarily.
7: The U.S.-Iran war remains ongoing with neither side backing down, and control of the Strait of Hormuz still very much in question. The Senate is expected to take up the Save America Act when it returns to Washington next month. It would require proof of citizenship to register and photo ID to vote in federal elections. Speaker Mike Johnson on Fox's Saturday in America.
9: Even 72% of Democrats think you ought to have a valid ID to vote. So it's not a controversial proposition, but the Democrats in the Congress are holding it up, and you have to ask yourself why. The president, I think, is right. Some of them just, they want to have the pathway open for cheating.
7: Democrats argue that the Save America Act could disenfranchise some eligible voters who lack access to the required documents and IDs. What is now Hurricane Lala is battering the Big Island with heavy rain and strong winds. A storm has sustained winds of more than 65 miles per hour. It could still get even stronger as it continues to move toward the island. 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
7: The governor of New York, Kathy Hochul, is freeing up $7.25 million to provide legal representation for about 1,400 unaccompanied migrant children who are facing deportation proceedings, and that includes about 250 in detention. Republican Congressman Mike Lawler on Fox's Saturday in America.
13: Kathy Hochul has prioritized the well-being of illegal immigrants over the safety and well-being of New Yorkers.
7: Hochul says the funding was intended to ensure unaccompanied migrant children have legal representation in immigration proceedings. Luigi Mangione's attorney is now looking to dismiss the state charges his client still faces, including murder, after the accused CEO killer pleaded guilty to separate federal charges yesterday.
14: His defense attorneys are arguing that putting Mangione on trial in New York State Court would violate New York State's double jeopardy protections. Now that Mangione has admitted to killing UnitedHealthcare CEO Brian Thompson. He pleaded guilty to federal charges of stalking resulting in death. Mangione's defense team has formally filed that motion asking the judge to dismiss the upcoming state trial, which is scheduled to begin on September 8th. During yesterday's confession, Thompson's wife wiped away tears. The family also released a statement saying in part, quote, nothing will ease the pain of losing him.
7: Fox's C.B. Cotton. Sentencing is set for December 18th. Prosecutors are seeking life in prison. Mangione's attorney is now looking to dismiss the state murder charge that Mangione faces under New York's double jeopardy law. The Democratic National Committee has voted to make South Carolina the party's first presidential primary in 2028. That would push New Hampshire from its traditional first-in-the-nation primary spot for the party. They wanted a first-in-the-nation vote for the 2028 campaign. They say where Black and Latino voters would have more say in the outcome. I'm Daria Albinger. This is Fox News.
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16: This is Thunderdome with Rock the Capital. Now, your hosts, Eric Epstein and Millennial Brian.
17: Welcome. We're Rock the Capital. This is Thunderdome. It's August 15th. You're listening to the fifth voice on Mount Rushmore, Eric Epstein and Millennial Brian. Art Selby's producing. Rock the Capital is a good government anti-corruption organization founded in 2005. I guess it really wouldn't matter if I said 1905. There's been corruption going on since then, but
18: since the beginning.
17: Yeah, after the illegal pay raise. So I am Eric Epstein. Millennial Brian is with me. We do not take sides. We take aim, and we don't care what party you are. We care who's throwing the party. So, Melania, just a couple quick observations before we get into it. This is an interesting year in which the Democrats and Republicans seem to be actively competing on who could have the worst candidate. Max Miller in Ohio versus Graham Plantier in Maine.
18: That's right, yeah.
17: So Plantier drops out, but he wasn't incumbent. Miller is staying on.
18: Yeah, he's the incumbent. He's probably the favorite still.
17: Well, that was a very red district, wasn't
18: it? Yeah. So he's still probably the favorite. I think this is a product of polarization. The more you polarize, the less competence and character matter, because the people that ideologically align with you matter the most. In our electoral system, which favors primaries, that means the people that are voting to get the candidates up are the most ideologically committed. And so it's a system that essentially reinforces itself.
17: But you risk not having Republicans vote for Miller. I mean, I don't think that risk, I think in Plantier, definitely would have killed in the primary. I don't know about the general.
18: Well, that's my point, though, is that in a polarized, is that it's less likely that people flip.
17: Right.
18: You used to see people flip all the time. You see split tickets. Colorado is a perfect example. The Republican, if a Republican won the presidency, a Democrat almost always won the governor when they had the elections, and vice versa for years. And now that's flipped. And now you see that all over the place.
17: Yeah, so. But they don't call it Rocky Mountain High for nothing. So So my point is, before we jump off, is that people are so partisan that they will vote for just a horrible person. Now, what it says to me, both Republican and Democrat think the other party is so horrible that nothing horrible that your guy does is horrible enough.
18: Yeah, to cross that ideological line. I mean, I guess what the 80s and 90s, you would argue, is, I want to say peak America is maybe the wrong word, but let's say a modern, successful America, and where you saw constant crossing of parties, parties working together, bipartisan, where there was this on the crime bill. Even during, let's say, the Gingrich-Clinton sort of showdown, you had a balanced budget, you had welfare reform, you had crime bills. So would that happen today? Almost everything that happens today is pushed through by a pure party line vote.
17: Yeah, I think the difference is that was a revolution from Gingrich, which handed control to the R's after decades in Democratic control. So that year, Congress definitely needed an enema. They needed to change parties. There were some good ideas from Gingrich, and he ultimately wound up getting outmatched or outmaneuvered by Clinton, but you had a lot of good stuff coming through. So based on, and I'm still not following this whole Trump airline switch thing, but maybe you can walk me through it. So they had a threat which was deemed later not credible.
18: And right. So yeah. But
17: he did he go on the new?
18: Essentially, he didn't tell anyone. The Secret Service took him off the tarmac on a car. They took a separate
17: in the car, or I thought it was like a food handling thing.
18: A vehicle they couldn't identify. To a different plane, or down a street plane. His idea was that they were basically getting droned out of the sky by Iran. That was the threat. Now the problem is whether or not you think it's credible. It's the risk theory, which is even if it's low risk, you always take the president and put him away and put him safe. Because if you're wrong, there was a huge scandal. If you're wrong the other way and he just has to take a weird plane ride, it's not as big as a scandal. I think that the big thing is. He didn't tell his people.
17: Well, he didn't tell his people. The other thing is he's leaving from Turkey, which is essentially sympathetic to Iran. Yeah. Iran is smart enough to not knock him out. And if you want to keep somebody secure, it wouldn't be Trump because he tweets every 30 seconds. I heard that they put him on a food cart, which it would be interesting, if some airline starts, advertising as a food option, a la Trump. Yeah. So maybe you can unwind this for me. Pennsylvania, this legislation declined to increase the state's 9/11 surcharge.
18: Yes.
17: So that means counties have to cover the rising cost of 9/11. So
18: just because 911 is probably a better way to say it. The 911 budget. Technically, when you call 911, there's a fee associated with it. It's technically, it used to start as a dollar. Now it's $1.95. The government pays that fee, right? They're not charging the public. But essentially, there's a fee because you have to pay for the operators and stuff like that. 80% is covered by essentially the federal and state government. Typically, they're supposed to come in and pick it up for the county. So the counties don't have to take it. Right now, the counties went to the state and said, we want to raise the fee to $220. So from $195 to $220, it would give us about $50 million. They wanted to put it in the state budget. It got rejected. And
17: why
18: so now,
17: was it rejected,
18: They just didn't want to put it in the budget. They didn't think it was a priority. And they thought the counties should pick it up. Now, because one of the things that happens is there's huge intergovernment transfers between local, state, and federal. Right. And so what a lot of times they do is they have to make tough budget decisions. They'll push an administrative issue onto, let's say, the county from the state and take that off their budget. But, so essentially, you'll pay for it, but it'll come through a different tax.
17: So here's the problem. 911, I'm sorry. Is universally known and relied on.
18: Yeah.
17: And so it was first introduced in 1990. It's been increased twice in 26 years. So I don't know how the Republicans are so comfortable as a law and order party, shortchanging, but not at least providing a COLA.
18: But that's true. But what they'll say is, well, the counties administer it. We're covering 80%. They need to do it more efficiently. And the other thing, benefit is—
17: Just stop. The state telling counties they need to do something more efficiently is like Mother Teresa, you know, getting busted for a DUI. It ain't happening.
18: But yeah, pot calling the kettle black, right. For sure. I don't disagree with that. I think the argument is, one is just is from a government perspective. No one wants to take on costs if they can push it somewhere else, and that doesn't mean the costs go away. It means it's pushed down. You see this with healthcare. A lot of the healthcare subsidies got pushed onto the states. The states pushed on the local. You know, so the idea is that they want the program, but no one wants to pay for it. Because if you pay for it, you have to go to the citizen and say, hey, you have to take a tax increase.
17: Well, I just think that when it comes to safety and security, this is one. $50 million may seem like a lot, and it is, but to the budget.
18: The state budget is not a lot. That's right.
17: It isn't. Yeah, I mean, they got to get this done. And so intentionally, I put this story next to what I read, and you can tell me if it's accurate. So we have a few hundred billionaires representing considerably less than 1/1000th of a percent, which is astonishing to me. And they supplied 1/6 of all the money spent in the 2024 elections. And in the presidential race, they also spent a considerable more. So you have a situation. I don't know if this number is right, but I was told that to spend down $1 billion, if you're a billionaire, you'd have to spend $50,000 a day.
18: For 55 years.
17: Yeah. So the growing number of billionaires, there's 813. I don't know how they figure that out. And the number of people that, I mean, the gap between, can the gap between the wealthiest and the poorest Americans get any larger?
18: Absolutely. And it will, because of what when did the gap explode? There's two big explosions. One, globalization and trade.
17: Right.
18: And two, technology. Technology exploded the gap. Because now, before, if you didn't want to set up a company, even if you set up in New York, you have to essentially build and build and build up. Now, because you have financialization, technology growth, and globalization, if you build a Google, like every country that comes online is going to Google things. So those companies build up huge, huge capital reserves, huge salaries. I remember the Big Seven drove the stock market growth, not this year, but the past few years.
17: So who are the Big Seven?
18: I think it's Google, which is the Alphabet company, Meta, and NVIDIA, Elon's company. I'm forgetting.
17: Elon Musk?
18: I don't know. Not just Tesla. This is another one.
17: Yeah, but it changes everything.
18: Meta, and then...
17: So they're high-tech. Apple.
18: Amazon, Apple.
17: Pear.
18: Microsoft, yeah.
17: So before we go to break, let me ask you something. Texas now, because of the cost of doing business in New York financially, is becoming an economic center.
18: Yeah.
17: And I think Musk relocated...
18: Austin, yeah.
17: You know, whatever corporation is, he relocated there, created his own city. And so I guess I'm not really sure how that translates, you know, billionaires having different, you know, access points for funding. But it certainly means that there's a shift the south.
18: Yeah. Well, I think cost of living is a big one where people are just finding it harder to buy houses, get apartments, rent. And the salaries now are becoming closer. So if the salaries are closer, taxes are lower, and cost of living is lower, it's becoming a more desirable place to live.
17: It's becoming clear, and we'll go to break, that housing around the world and in the States is, if not the number one issue, is one of the biggest issues ever. Yeah. At least for this election. So Eric Epstein with Millennial Brian. We are Rock the Capitol. The show's Thunderdome. We're being produced by Art Selby, and we'll be back in just a moment.
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16: This is Thunderdome with Rock the Capital. Here's your host, Eric Epstein.
17: Well, welcome back, folks. You know, I'm just saying this, and Art, feel free to chip in. It seems to me that there are a preponderance of commercials dealing with same day change out of bathrooms. I mean, and it seems to me, it's like, wow, maybe I'll think about it. But it's got to be expensive if you have to have a payment plan, right?
18: I mean, same day.
17: Yeah.
18: I think everything's getting more expensive and the parts are getting more expensive. I don't know. I don't know that area enough.
17: Okay.
18: I guess it's a mercy. Listen, if the bathroom's not working.
17: I think it's more when you see the commercials, and I think they're effective because, you know, you're looking at a griming shower. And a lot of people, you know, look at their shower, and, you know, after age, it wears down. But it just struck me because this West Shore, I shouldn't actually say their name because they're not a sponsor. They are now, aren't they the sponsor for Beaver Stadium bathroom?
18: Right. Yeah. Yeah.
17: I mean, so you would think that the bathrooms at Beaver Stadium would be a little better.
18: You're putting your name on it. Yeah.
17: So I have a reverse phishing idea. And
18: reverse for sure.
17: All right, so identity theft is big and it should be on everybody's
18: radar.
17: Yeah, because it you know, it's debilitating. What if we did a reverse identity theft? That is, put out IDs where people fish, successfully get the ID, but, you know, it takes them to like a cave in Iraq or
18: I see. So you put out fake IDs for them to catch. There was it was on YouTube a reverse hacking. So the scammers would run these different, you know, to go after seniors, social security scams, and then people put videos out of them essentially pushing fake identities towards them and then catching them and then kind of scamming them. So it's like a double scam.
17: I'm late to the party.
18: It's not a bad idea. People are always interested in that stuff. Going after kind of scammers, things. I mean, one of the most popular shows was Chasing Child Predators and the American Scams or American Greed.
17: American Greed is doing well. A friend of mine in California, when it used to get solicited and it would say, send back, you know, no stamp needed, he used to make these little lead bars and put.
18: That's good. That's good.
17: Hey, so, you know, with all the clamoring effectively that the Republicans did, you know, about a partisan administration. Just was interested in your take, because I was really astonished that the Trump administration would acknowledge that they terminated $7.5 billion in clean energy grants. And clean energy has a different meaning depending which party's in power. And Russ Vought, the guy who wrote Project 2025, said the Green New Scam funding to fuel the left's climate agenda. So he hacked. Let me just put it to you this way. $7.5 billion is a lot, especially for projects that need
18: to rely on the funding. Yeah.
17: So has this been the first time that either party has been as bold to say, we're...
18: Well, I think, to be clear, it's not that they clawed back the funding.
17: Right.
18: It's that they clawed back the funding only in states that voted for Democrats. So the funding that went to Republican states like Georgia and Texas...
17: So did the funding that didn't go to the Democratic states then go to the Republican states?
18: Well, no, the funding got clawed back, but the Republican state funding did not. The other example of this, I guess, is the IRS, which under a Democratic administration, I think it was under the Obama administration, went after 401c3s that were Republican,
17: right,
18: especially for extra audits. And there's been good things going back decades. Lyndon B. Johnson was very famous for using essentially audits and the powers of government to go after his political opponents.
17: Yeah.
18: So it's not new. I think it's new is it's public, and I think both the populations, because we're so polarized in both parties, support it, because it feels like you're getting back at your enemy, which is different than how it would have felt in the 80s and 90s, where I think the populations of both parties would be like, this is wrong.
17: But here's the rub. Georgia and Texas are among the clean energy leaders.
18: That's right.
17: I mean, they're doing extremely well, some because of weather, a lot has to do with it, with employee status. So, you know, that's the problem with electing somebody new every 4 years, is the policies change.
18: Yeah, you know, consistency. Well, listen, part of that is democracy. I think the problem is that we have no countrywide strategy, from foreign policy to domestic policy to technology policy, on how to deal with our priorities. You know, during, let's say, the Cold War, we had a countrywide strategy across parties of, like, here's our goals, here's our policies. You might have disagreements within that frame, but it didn't go outside that frame. We don't have that anymore. So, you know, everything is huge switches when different parties come in, or even within parties.
17: Well, yeah. I mean, you're seeing it with the Democrats now, an insurgency from Democratic Socialists of America, who apparently may have hit their ceiling looking at last week's primaries.
18: We'll see. If this primary cycle, I think they hit their ceiling. I think long term, in the cities and like places like California and New York, I think you will see a portion of them. And I think we're going to see long term, we saw this in the Republican Party, is a split into essentially four parties. And that we were a country of four or five parties.
17: Okay.
18: It were forced into two parties. And they'll battle out in the primaries how to get that. But I think we're like a country, if we had, let's say, a European-style election where there's tons of parties, a parliamentarian system.
17: Yeah.
18: I think it'd be four or five parties.
17: So, I mean, I know Israel has an election coming up on October 27th. Britain probably soon, too. And it's rare that any party ever gets a majority. It's always a plurality.
18: Yeah.
17: So you have to form some kind of association. And in Israel, it's real interesting because you need, if I remember, 61 seats to control the Knesset. So parties that only can supply two or three seats have disproportionate power.
18: Huge power. Yeah, and that happened. It happened in Britain with the Conservatives and the Liberal Democrats. It happens across Europe.
17: Yeah.
18: And you have, you know, different coalitions. You have cross spectrum coalitions, so like center right, center left, and then you have intersect spectrum coalitions. Like, so let's say the center right and the more I guess traditional right. So in Germany, that'd be like the Christian Democrats.
17: You also have parties that join because they so hate the other party.
18: That's right.
17: You know, so I mean, the locust eaters and the tarantulas could merge because the vegetarians are in power. Seriously, I've seen that happen in European governments. Like, wow, this is crazy.
18: Yeah. Well, listen, the French election, Le Pen was the other candidate. Macron won, got through as the secondary candidate. And so all the left-wing parties that don't like Macron all supported him because they didn't want Le Pen in.
17: But they knew they could do that. So they had the luxury of going off the deep end. Okay, as I'm doing. So help me understand this. So the Gordie Howe Bridge connects Canada to America. It was built by, Canadian money for about $4.6 billion. Carney, Prime Minister of Canada, and Trump obviously don't like each other. How is it that and Trump then announces, so after, if I'm understanding this, Canada financed the bridge, Trump wanted to split the fares.
18: Right. So the original deal, which was negotiated, I think, by the governor of Michigan, Rick Snyder, basically said that if Canada's going to finance the bridge, they get to collect all the tolls until they repay off their financing.
17: Okay.
18: And then after that, we'd split 50-50. Trump said that's a bad idea. Canada relies on the United States for economic growth. I don't care if they finance the bridge. We're going to split the tolls 50-50 from the go, and we're going to have essentially a board that if you try to increase tolls by over 10% or decrease them by over 10%. It has to be voted on by a board of both American and Canadian business industries.
17: Interesting from a guy in New York City. And if you ever crossed a bridge in New York City, you need to rob a bank to get over. So, and then after that, Mr. Trump increased
18: tariffs
17: so by 50%.
18: Yeah, and he expanded his national security tariff. So his new national security tariff reason is forced labor, that essentially these countries are not taking the supply chains of forced labor in China. That obviously that is happening, that is true, but the main reason obviously is his tariff policy of putting tariffs on the countries to try and extract.
17: Which was supposed to be illegal according to the Supreme Court, but apparently not.
18: Well, but this is a new one. That's right. Yeah.
17: Look, so when you look at that and you look at the relationships with Canada, from what I'm reading is Canadians are becoming really disappointed with Carney because they view him as caving.
18: Yes, and he got elected on a very strong anti-American platform of going after Trump. We're not going to back down. We'll fight you. And then I think on trade too, he's going to cave too, because I think Canada's going to get hit hard on trade. So I think Canada's not in a position where Europe has other trading blocks. They have a huge internal market. I mean, Canadian market is almost entirely dependent on American.
17: You now have the eastward embrace for Canada of Japan.
18: That's right.
17: China, Australia. I mean, those countries get a lot of their natural resources and energy products from Canada. It may not be the same, but at some point the tariffs become so high that it may be worth their while, because you're talking about countries, Japan, that's resource poor. Australia is resource rich.
18: Right.
17: And then China, who knows what they are. I mean, I think.
18: No, they're resource hungry. And listen.
17: No, they are resource
18: hungry. And Canada, and one of Carney's things is he wants to diversify away from America, which he will, but one, that takes time. And two, even if you do it, geography and size matter. And the United States is a $30 trillion economy. Like, that's just.
17: So, just to end on this, what's the size of Canada's economy?
18: A little under $2 trillion. I think it's like 1.9.
17: So it's 30 trillion to 2. It's a significant difference.
18: Yeah.
17: And if they would cut off maple syrup, we would still be okay?
18: Listen, one of the things they have is they have a strong resource sector that we access. Right. Potash, oil. If they put pressure on that, that would hurt them a ton, but it would also hurt us a ton. It'd be like, like a nuclear bomb type of trade.
17: Yeah, they also have a lot of fresh water. We talked about that before. We need to figure out a way to get along. I'd be interested if what the Canadians view of when a vehicle from America that comes over with the Detroit Red Wings sticker, if that's a higher tariff than if it's a Toronto Maple Leaf. That one fell flat. Eric Epstein and with Monty O'Brien. We're being produced by Art Selby. The organization is Rock the Capitol. The show is Thunderdome, and we'll be back in just a moment.
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26: A dangerous combination of extreme heat, flooding, and strong thunderstorms highlight the weather across the country. Nearly 100 million Americans are dealing with oppressive heat, especially across the southern plains and lower Mississippi Valley. Temperatures will reach the upper 90s and triple digits from Texas and Oklahoma into the deep south, with heat indexes in some areas approaching 110 to 115 degrees. Meanwhile, another round of thunderstorms threatens the Midwest and Ohio Valley, where already saturated ground means additional heavy rain could quickly produce flash flooding. Strong storms may also bring damaging wind gusts. And in Hawaii, Tropical Storm Lala is strengthening as it approaches the Big Island. Forecasters say it could become a hurricane, bringing potentially life-threatening flooding, damaging winds, and dangerous surf on this weekend. And that's a look at your national forecast. I'm Jim Forbes.
16: This is Thunderdome with Rock the Capital. Here's your host, Eric Epstein.
17: All right, so just want to do like a quasi homage to our sponsors. So Parks Table Games, because gambling came out, it was only slots. And I think the tax was 52%.
18: Yeah.
17: And I'm not sure what the table game tax is. It's not as much.
18: Yeah, it's lower.
17: But that was a big lift. I mean, getting gaming pass. So now you're looking at Shippensburg, another casino in a college town, with 12 table games. And I guess what people need to know is table games are less profitable than slot machines.
18: Yeah,
17: slot machines don't need any labor. And as the guy at Penn National told me, he never had to pay overtime, pension, or health care to a slot machine. So it's interesting. I think their logo gives Big Lou a run for its money. Get lucky in no time. Because I know if I would go there, I'd probably be arrested for solicitation. But
18: I looked up. So 16% of gross gaming revenue on table games.
17: All right, 16.
18: That's where we get back to the skill games debate, which is they were trying to debate between essentially 16-18% to like 52-54%. So basically the table games number up to the slot number, and then that's been also put on delay or put on a time clock because if they don't get that through.
17: People don't. I don't think they're aware that skill games may be over. They may be over because, and I know social clubs and a lot of convenience stores have gained a lot of revenue for them, but we need to come to some agreement. I think the Paysomatic, who's the primary vendor, basically said that, hey, if we don't, they're not going to have skill games in Pennsylvania when they're illegal. So I'm not sure why there's the inability to get this done. And there's no sense of urgency.
18: Well, here's the thing is because I think both the left and right have concerns about gambling that maybe they haven't shared. One is it's a social harm on the right, and we're putting in everything. Imagine if you had strip clubs and all over the place, not just in zone.
17: I mean, so what? You have a health class that's not in school.
18: And then on the left, it's like casinos and gambling are, by definition, extractive policies. You have an edge over your consumer. You're taking that over and over again to become essentially super wealthy, while many times taking advantage of unwitting or poor consumers. And that's those are the two arguments. And that's why if you don't have essentially laws in place to protect them, I think both parties have hesitations, which maybe they didn't have before.
17: But there's three other different realities. Gaming has been a human behavior since before the Bible.
18: That's right.
17: So the second is that gaming, now you can call it a sin tax, is a large source of revenue that I don't care what party, your political, religious belief, we basically can't exist without it.
18: That's right.
17: And the third point is, you know, it's interesting because some of the criticisms of skill games is, I'm trying to think of the right way to put this. I think it's obvious that it's gambling.
18: Yeah, it is gambling.
17: And so I don't want to quibble over that, but you have a recent election where three Republican senators were targeted by Pace-O-Matic and they got beat. You know, so the third point for me is, does this show that there is a ceiling on gaming or just on this particular issue?
18: Well, on this issue. I mean, listen, the ceiling on gaming has not been reached because you still have California that's not in play, which you think will come in play. Florida is starting to come into play. Texas is not in play now, and maybe it seems like there's hesitation, but like you think eventually it will, for the reasons you said.
17: You're thinking eventually it's all 50 states.
18: Yeah, and so it's the cigarette thing. You know, there might be different policies here and there, but eventually it's the
17: You said the what thing?
18: The cigarettes. Oh, okay. So cigarettes are, you know, you're going to have high taxes on cigarettes, but it's a revenue source. You don't want it to go out completely, and that's the same thing with gambling. It's that, you know, even if you know it's an extractive policy, you know, is going to stay in.
17: Yeah, it's going to stay in. I was surprised marijuana got the brush back again. There's a lot of revenue there, but I didn't think anything controversial would get past this budget because we're ahead of a gubernatorial election.
18: Right, he's trying to hold it.
17: So we were talking today, and we talk every day since we work together. Which you're going to require, I'm sure, a lot of therapy for. But we were saying about, you know, the lack of bipartisanship.
18: Yeah.
17: And I would just point out a couple of things. There can be bipartisanship when it comes to killing a nomination in the Senate. You know, it's not bipartisan to do something positive, but bipartisan
18: to do something negative. Yeah.
17: Right. But there's also this bizarre announcement by Senator Fetterman and McCormick that Fetterman's not going to campaign against him.
18: Did McCormick make the same pledge to Fetterman? I didn't see that.
17: So Fetterman said he wouldn't campaign against McCormick, which is interesting because he's likely not to be around by then.
18: Yeah, I think Fetterman's very vulnerable. He's very unpopular in the Democratic Party. They feel like he's a traitor at a time when they want people to go after Trump. And he's not. He's working. He's not voting with them 100% of the time, but he's working with them more closely. He's very friendly with McCormick.
17: Why do you think that happened? It's interesting because there's some kind of bromance there, and for Democrats, they feel legitimately rejected by a guy who needed a lot of Democrats to get over.
18: Yeah, I remember he had his stroke, and during the debate in the general election. You know, people were asking him to drop out. They're like, he's not safe. He got clearly some very successful health procedures, and he's come back way more normal. But now his policies are coming to the fore, and a lot of Democrats haven't bought his remorse. So they want someone who's
17: not. But this goes back to what you were saying before. We'll take Fetterman over a Republican, but apparently you won't. And so he has the leverage like the guy from West Virginia did. I can't think of his name right.
18: Manchin. Well, I don't think he does have the Manchin leverage because what they'll say is, hey, we have Josh Shapiro on governor. We have Democrats won the House. Democrats are in Pennsylvania a slight favorite. And so in their mind, they don't have to. It's one thing to have a Joe Manchin in West Virginia that votes 40% points for Trump. It's another thing in Pennsylvania, and Republicans are like that too. I mean, Republicans in Texas and Florida.
17: Yeah, but I guess what I'm saying is that we acknowledge that Pennsylvania is a purple state, and Ohio is red, but may be moving towards purple. I don't know.
18: Yeah, maybe back to purple.
17: Yeah, West Virginia is definitely red, and the other states are blue. So the Democrats. I mean, this is the trouble they got in with the guy from Maine. They didn't vet him. I mean, how the hell do you miss a guy with a Nazi tattoo on his chest.
18: Yeah, and all these.
17: And he didn't know what was going on. It's like, dude, I mean.
18: Yeah, well, I think here's the thing. It's an ideological choice. So when you put ideology as your forefront of everything in politics, which happens in a polarized society, character and competency drops by the wayside. Because it doesn't matter. If we ran an election and I was the most corrupt guy, everyone knew I was the most corrupt guy.
17: Yeah, well, that's not a stretch.
18: And I was just, you know, incompetent, not showing up for meetings. Yeah. But I voted party line Republican, and we were in a 60-40 Republican area. I would have an advantage over you, and vice versa. I voted party line Democrat, and I was in a 60-40 Democrat area. I'd have an advantage because when you're not polarized, you're able to say, hey, this guy, he might associate with my party, but I'm going to vote for the competent guy. I'm going to vote for the guy with character who, you know, is nice to his wife, has a good, you know, family and stuff. The more we get driven apart, you're going to see more and more.
17: It's dangerous because for the Democrats, you're supporting a guy with a Nazi tattoo and who's beat women, and two of your core constituents are Jews and feminists.
18: Yeah,
17: and nobody stood up. It was like, wow, what's going on? Max Miller just seems. That's going to be a challenge because he was with Trump since 2016, and Trump really does value
18: loyalty.
17: It's odd because his father-in-law is a senator from Ohio,
18: and it's right, yeah. And if you look at the allegations, his granddaughter is being essentially abused. I mean,
17: he's holding her bunny, blue bunny, hostage.
18: Yeah,
17: you know, look, man, it's like maybe we should just accept that the people that are going to be in elected office at the federal level, they can't run unless they pass like some kind of scumbag test. You know, let's just see.
18: That'd be great. But you know what is that one party we get in, they'd be like, and they go after one party, and that this is why our corruption work is so effective, is that we go after everyone. If you're a Democrat, we go after you. If you're a Republican, we go after you. We go out evenly.
17: Right. Well, look, I think corruption is also universal. I just think right now it's out of control, and I think a lot of people are just numb, and they accept it. And it's August, and already you're getting the commercials.
18: Yeah.
17: And the commercials are never really positive. If they are, they're generic. You know, Senator this or Representative this, you know, was the first to acknowledge a tooth fairy, whatever it is, you know, meaningless stuff. But I think people just get exhausted. If you're starting in August.
18: Yeah. It never stops because we have midterms,
17: right.
18: We have primary season, then you have off-year elections. It's just a constant. You can have a 24/7 political brain. It just never turns. There has to be almost like a breakdown. That's in fairness. It used to be sports, right? It used to be sports entertainment, and that's become politicized.
17: You're right. Well, sports and entertainment, I think, are interchangeable. So Eric Epstein here with Monty O'Brien. We're Rock the Capitol. The show is Thunderdome. We're being produced by Art Selby, and we'll be back for an exciting segment in a moment.
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16: This is Thunderdome with Rock the Capitol. Here's your host, Eric Epstein.
17: Well, we haven't acknowledged our lifetime members of Rock the Capitol for a while, which include Larry and Mary and Nancy and Jen and Kathy, of course, Tom, Jeannie. So if we missed you, let us know. Doesn't matter. We don't care. But so we just wanted to acknowledge it because we haven't got any money lately. So A lot of people are probably absolutely unaware of this. You and I thought it was a big deal. What is the Mecca Alliance?
18: Mecca Alliance. So this alliance formed between Saudi Arabia, Turkey, and Pakistan. It's response to essentially what they consider hostile policies in obviously Iran, but also Israel. And it's a separate like backing or deterrent policy without the United States. Because traditionally the United States has been, you would say, the Middle East backer of these Gulf states. So it got talked about through Saudi Arabia. They already had an alliance with Pakistan. It was a nuclear alliance. And now they added Turkey under that. And Turkey is, because Turkey's a special country because it's connected to the Middle East, but it's also part of NATO. And it's not part of the EU, but it controls the borders to the EU. So it's a integral country to a lot of things.
17: Well, it's not going to have that Schengen, you know, where you
18: the Schengen agreement.
17: Right,
18: yeah.
17: Right. But here's the problem, and I think this is really important. The treaty is set up like the NATO Article 5. So
18: yes.
17: If one is attacked, then all.

0: Pakistan does not like Iran, and then Pakistan is next to India. They don't like each other, and they both have nuclear weapons. Saudi Arabia seems to be the weak military partner here.
1: But they're the big financial partner. Because remember, they basically kept Pakistan afloat all these years. They've been the biggest backer of Pakistan. And then for Turkey, because of Turkey's inflation and economic problems, they're still, I think, one of the bigger capital investors. I mean, their investment fund that they had, the PIF, invests a ton in Turkey.
0: What people need to be aware of is that you now have what appears to be a stalemate between Iran and America at Hormuz.
1: Yeah.
0: What people don't understand is that we're in a much more difficult situation than you think. The U.S. carrier, the Abraham Lincoln, is in the area. It's really difficult to refuel, and it's really difficult to rearm because Bahrain, which was where they used to go, they can't go anymore because Iran
1: is able to hit that.
0: It just demonstrates that this is really not well thought out. And just what we said with the Mecca Alliance, it's almost like a builder who has a contractor, a subcontractor, a subcontractor to a subcontractor. You need to know where everybody's at. I thought this was probably a shot at the U.S. by Saudi Arabia.
1: Well, it's a balancing by Saudi Arabia because they saw that, we can't be protected. And essentially, listen, the only reason why this isn't worse is the fact that the United States can destroy all of Iran's energy infrastructure, but Iran can also destroy all the energy infrastructure in the Gulf. And because that would cause, an oil crisis, that in that case, it wouldn't just be a disruption or a dollar more. That would be if you had literally all 20% of the world's oil or 25% of the world's oil from the Middle East offline. Wow. I mean, that would change everything.
0: First of all, Mr. Trump can really impede traffic in the Strait of Hormuz. He can't stop it. And neither can Iran. That's a reality. But it's reduced to such a level that they've injected uncertainty into a formula.
1: That's right.
0: Which will drive prices up. But I don't see an off-ramp for either party. And Iran is – that's why nobody invaded Iran before. I mean, they're a cruel regime. And you can't inflict enough suffering on them.
1: That's right. Because if you look at it right now, the United States, Trump will probably lose the midterms because gas is high. It might not be, but he'll definitely pay a political cost. Iran could have 50% unemployment and have half their income drop and 10% of their population die, and nothing will change. Because the key thing is the leadership. And the leadership right now is the IRGC, which is in negotiation with the political class because the religious class got kind of wiped out. Who's the stronger? The stronger person is the one holding the gun, and that's the IRGC.
0: There was a change of government, and the Revolutionary Guard took away most of the power of the mullahs.
1: Right.
0: So, going into this, I think most Iranians, thought, America and Israel were sending signals like, help is on the way. So, would they kill like 10, 12,000 of their own people?
1: Yeah, it was a huge
0: with public hanging. So that's somewhat of a deterrent. Look, before we close, I've always been obsessed with geology, geography, and politics. The largest reservoir in the United States is at its lowest level in 90 years. And that's like Mead, which feeds a lot of the Southwest and also California. So, and this is not a one-off. Fresh water access is one of two things are happening. Like in Pennsylvania, where the consolidation is occurring, you're paying more for your water.
1: Yes.
0: And we're a water-rich state. After Alaska, we're number two. But what does this mean? You're talking about an area, one of the fastest-growing areas in the country, the Southwest and Vegas.
1: And California in the western part of the state, western part of the country, has gone through drought. You had the two of the fastest growing metro areas, Phoenix, Las Vegas, and you have a huge expansion of data center and business growth, which requires water. So essentially, you have all these things coming together.
0: Great point.
1: Not to mention agriculture, which almonds requires like I think 6% of the state's water in California.
0: Almonds and avocados.
1: Yeah.
0: I don't want to call them water whores.
1: That's pretty close to what they are.
0: Do you think the avocados and walnuts call tourists in Vegas? I don't want to know.
1: That's good. I mean, listen, I think

0: It's, what we have to do is sort of what the Middle East did. The Middle East is obviously a desert. They had very exceptional desalination. So they essentially take salt water, make it fresh water, and they use that. We'd have to do a version of that at scale. The problem is that we didn't prepare for this. Now we're behind the eight ball. And now expansion is fueling itself without the preparation.
1: Yeah, I mean, I think we just have to focus more money on how we manage water. Because in the West, a lot of farmers, ranchers have water rights, and you can't access them unless they voluntarily surrender them.
0: Yeah.
1: And so this is, in my mind, a huge challenge. Also, I'd point out that it's a challenge for Mexico, because by the time we're done with the water and it gets to Mexico, it tends to be content laden with salt.
0: Yeah.
1: And by the way, I mean, look, Mexico is going to be interesting. We don't hear a lot from them. I don't know that that means everything is all right. Apparently, the Mexicans are upset about the killing of the guy in Houston a couple weeks ago by ICE.
0: ICE killings. I mean, there's obviously a lot of Mexicans.
1: But let me ask you this. To get enough water, in my mind, what has to happen, and I haven't worked on this in a while, is you're going to have to recycle water, including brown water.
0: Yeah.
1: So sewage water is going to, you may not like hearing it, that's what's going to be used to cool industrial systems.
0: And that's 100% true. Gavin Newsom talked about that, and he actually went on a podcast, but because he didn't frame it as well as you,
1: yeah.
0: I think he said he talked about how that cleans the poop and makes it fresh, and the person almost like, the problem is, even if it works, people are going to be scared, because the one time it doesn't work, and people start drinking poop water, it's going to become a whole
1: scandal.
0: Which
1: is interesting. Pennsylvania, you have a lot of people who don't have access to public water. And when you want to put a sewer in, I remember in East Hanover, a guy had a sign in his front yard, $10,000 to take a crap. but I think it's an important issue we need to look for. And I also think probably need to look more at conservation. Art, how much do we have here?
2: About 3 minutes.
1: Okay. Wow, that's a lot, man.
0: Do you know what Australia did? Australia priced water.
1: Again with Australia.
0: Australia priced water, and they made a market for it. And what ended up happening is two things. One.
1: How do you price water?
0: So they basically used a supply and demand scale. So yeah. They basically said if supply is low and demand stays the same, the price is going to go way up. And so people naturally, because they didn't want to pay more, bought and implemented more efficient uses of water. And then right. The other side, people got way better at creating ways to recycle, desalinate, and create water. So on both sides of the demand and supply equation, you got better at getting equilibrium. Now, that's tough, because when you tell people, hey, we're going to price public water, or like that's a hard sell. It's like telling people to turn their air conditioner or the heat.
1: Well, people don't do – I just want to make an observation. Nobody would have ever thought that Carter and Trump would be grouped in the same category, but they will. In relation to how they handled Iran.
0: Yes.
1: I mean, it's very strange how things, kind of come full circle. But, and what I was trying to say, I don't know if you remember, maybe Art does, that Carter was like, turn your thermostats down, drive 55, put on sweaters. And people were out of their mind.
0: Yeah.
1: I mean, Sammy Hagar had that song, I Can't Drive 55. but it's hard to ask people to compromise on comfort.
0: Well, you talk about this. You can't ask people to compromise on comfort, because they won't. You got to make comfort green, affordable, accessible. If that's what you want to do, you have to make the product fit them. And that's the argument for pricing, is that pricing automatically takes over the innovation and incentive phase, because people will naturally adapt to higher prices.
1: All right. So it's got to be a minute at this point.
2: 1 minute, yes.
1: Art, what do you got to say? What's going on this weekend, brother?
2: I am happy football is back, even though it's exhibition football.
0: Football's back. That's America starts.
1: Yeah, apparently the Hall of Fame game wasn't a bad game last week.
0: No, it was good.
1: I would assume, Melania, I'm going to ask, but I know the answer. What do you got going on?
0: Just sports.
1: Sports. So I want to thank the returning members of the Rock the Capitol Endowment Fund. That's Jeannie and Kathy and Jen. And Larry and Steve and whoever we miss. Glad to hear you. We're going to try to recognize you every time we can. Look, we'll see you in 2 weeks. We'll be September in 2 weeks?
0: Yeah.
1: All right.
2: The 29th of August.
1: All right. Well, yeah, we'll see you, okay, a couple of days before September. How's that for an awful way to hang out? Eric Epstein for Thunderdome, and we're with Rock the Capitol. We will see y'all in 2 weeks, which apparently is August, which I didn't even know.
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4: She's a hurricane. I'm Carmen Roberts, Fox News. Lala strengthens into a Category 1 hurricane as it aims for the Big Island of Hawaii. Honolulu Mayor Rick Blangiardi.
5: We've prepared very thoroughly this week across all sectors.
4: And Fox Weather's Katie Byrne has more from Honolulu.
6: The Big Island set to see the first and the strongest impacts from Lala. In parts of the state, we could see more than 2 feet of rain. We could see mudslides, flooding, and waves reaching 20 feet as well. So people spent most of yesterday getting ready. You could see long lines at gas stations and stores as families stocked up ahead of the possible power outages we could be seeing. Across Honolulu, businesses are putting sandbags in place, bracing for flooding. Governor Josh Green has declared a state of emergency here. There's at least 180 service members with the Hawaii National Guard standing by to deploy if needed.
4: And Lala is about 300 miles southeast of Honolulu. Speaking on Long Island, New York, President Trump touted a sharp drop in violent crime. Fox's Alex Hogan reports.
7: President Trump spoke and praised law enforcement at the Nassau County Police Academy as he spoke and highlighted the decreasing violent crime across the country.
8: I'm thrilled to announce that the FBI has just released a new uniform crime report showing that in 2025, we achieved the single largest reduction in violent crime in American history.
7: Violent crime decreased about 9%. Rape cases decreased by more than 7%. Cases of robbery decreased by roughly 18%. We saw property crime dropping by about 12% and aggravated assault decreasing roughly 7%.
4: And Democrats reshuffled their 2028 presidential primary calendar, putting South Carolina first on January 22nd, followed by Nevada on February 1st. 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
13: Hard to believe that it's once again almost time for one of the best events that I've ever had the chance to attend, and I'm talking about the Pennsylvania March for Life coming up on Monday, September 21st. This is the sixth annual already. Hello, everybody. Al Godoza here, Communications Director for the Pennsylvania Catholic Conference. We represent the Catholic bishops from around the state at the goings-on at the PA Capitol in Harrisburg. And here are the speakers that will be at the event. This is the list given to us by the PA Family Council. Senator Rick Santorum. Next, Dr. Monique Rubaru. She is an OBGYN and board member of 40 Days for Life. I have heard her speak before house groups. I have heard her speak at previous pro-life events. She is fantastic. She is a great speaker, and you can tell it comes right from the heart. She's awesome. Just got a first name on this one, Brooke from the Pennsylvania Wellness Collaborative, PPWC. Our friend Representative Barbara Gleim. She's a house rep from the 199th District. That is Cumberland County. Representative Jesse Topper, the Republican leader for the PA House of Representatives. Senator Dawn Keeper, Republican Senator from the West Shore. Michael Gere, President of the PA Family Institute. Pete DeMaio, co-founder, Mission Love and Life, Pastor Matt Milan, lead pastor with Worship Center, and the Most Reverend Nelson Perez, the Archbishop of Philadelphia. And I got to say again, can't say enough good things about the PA Family Institute for the great job they have done on this every year in putting this together. Right from the start, they were amazing. I don't think they've missed one piece of logistics in the whole time that they have been doing this. And yet, I got to say, I get choked up every year watching all the happy people that are here, and especially our Catholic schools. Elementary school through high school, a lot of the high schools represented. And it seems like the crowd gets bigger each year. So once again, it's the March for Life, Monday, September 21st on the 3rd Street side of the Capitol. You can't miss it. It's right on the steps there. It'll be on the side with a big stage blocking State Street and the 5,000 or 6,000 people standing there. You can't miss it. Now, unless you're a hardcore pro-choicer, pro-abortionist, I would suggest coming. It's a great feeling. See what they have to say. See all the happy people of all ages, all races. It's just a great event. Take my word for it. Be there. I'll be there. Can't wait to see you there. Monday, September 21st, Pennsylvania March for Life. House and Senate still not in session. They won't be for a while. But did have some activity involving those in the legislature. Not on site, I'm talking here, although the staff members are still working. This is what I posted on Monday. Combating crime is the subject of a Republican policy committee hearing going on right now in Hazleton. The first speaker was PA Attorney General Dave Sunday, who offered some good news and also some warning signs on crime in the state.
14: I am the eternal optimist, and so I'll start with the good news. Violent crime in major cities and generally across the board is down. And in many cases, it actually is at or below 2019 levels, getting us back to the levels that we saw prior to the pandemic era surge in violent crime. So that obviously is a good thing. With regard to a mid-year update from the National Council on Criminal Justice, they report that 9 out of the 13 offenses that they track are lower in the first half of this year than the first half of last year. Homicides are actually at near historic lows. This has not been seen since the beginning of the 1900s. That being said, we obviously have some things that we must be unfortunately concerned about. And I'm going to talk a little bit about the uptick in the activity with regard to drug offenses. We saw this last year with regard to our Bureau of Narcotics in the Attorney General's office, where we removed over 56.5 million doses of fentanyl from the streets in Pennsylvania. That was just in 1 year alone. That was last year.
13: Had a lot of other testifiers. I don't want to get too much. I'd like to focus mostly on the lawmakers, but I wanted to feature Dave Sunday there because I thought that was interesting. And I really like Dave Sunday. I think he's done a great job. And I think he has appealed to members on both sides of the aisle. And I wanted to even it out by playing something from the Democrats. I could not find a copy of the Democrats' most recent policy committee meeting. So I found this. This was a press conference that I think was held last Thursday. And here's what I posted. I posted this on Monday. Last week, a group of PA Democratic House members introduced a bill to prohibit political expenditures by corporations. Such contributions were enabled by a Supreme Court ruling in 2010. Here are Representative Joe Webster and Representative Paul Friel.
15: In 2024, all by itself, 1 year, federal elections saw over $4 billion in outside spending. And that's nearly 12 times the number prior to Citizens United. So in 2008, take that number, times it by 12, that's where we are by 2024. And the power of that money diminishes the power of the Pennsylvania voter.
16: A millionaire's vote counts the same as the mechanics. A retiree's vote counts the same as someone just graduating college, right? And the principle of that political equality is foundational to a representative democracy, right? That's where the principles we are founded on. Yet too many, you know, Pennsylvanians are wondering whether their money, that their vote truly carries the same weight because of all the dollars that are in politics.
13: saw this release, and I've seen this news come out for other states. This has been done by Democratic representatives, lawmakers around the country, and they must communicate. They must figure out a way to send stuff down through the channels. This came out on Monday. Kahn and colleagues announced bipartisan legislation to protect Pennsylvanians from misuse of flock and license plate reader data. The sub-headline, bipartisan proposal, would protect personal information and civil liberties while establishing safeguards and consequences for misuse. This is put out by the Pennsylvania House Democratic Caucus, as I said on Monday. State Representative Tariq Kahn, Democrat, Philadelphia. State Representative Robert Ledbetter, Republican from Columbia. Representative Jennifer O'Mara, Democrat, Delaware County. Napoleon Nelson, Democrat, Montgomery. And Nate Davidson, Democrat from Cumberland, Dauphin County today, announced plans to introduce bipartisan legislation establishing statewide privacy and accountability protections for automated license plate reader systems, including flock safety cameras. I was not too well versed on this. This was a new issue to me. Their release continues. License plate readers are becoming increasingly common across Pennsylvania. While the technology can assist law enforcement in recovering stolen vehicles and solving crimes, its expansion raises important questions about personal information, privacy, and civil liberties. Reports from around the country have documented concerns about misuse, including instances in which individuals with authorized access allegedly use the data to stalk former partners, track acquaintances, or conduct searches for personal reasons. Here's a quote from Tariq Kahn. As a nurse, I know how deeply personal medical information is and why we have strong protections around who can access and use it, Kahn said. We need to think about license plate reader data in much the same way. Let's see, I got a quote here from Representative O'Mara, who I interviewed, 7 years ago, that is. But I really liked her. I thought she was real nice. I always want to go up and talk to her again, but I don't want to put her in the spot, because I've said in past weeks, sometimes I don't think Democrats want to talk to us. Anyway, here's what Jennifer O'Mara said about the plan. Technology that can help keep our community safe should never become a tool for stalking or abuse, O'Mara said. If someone has access to information that can reveal where a person has been, especially a survivor trying to stay safe, there must be strict safeguards around that information and serious accountability when those safeguards are violated. Well, I want to go over some announcements involving our Catholic schools. I shared these last week, but want to repeat a few more. Our Lady of the Cross, they are the school just north of Lebanon. They're growing and hiring. They are seeking experienced, mission-oriented individuals with experience and skills that meet the needs of our students. This is a release, an announcement they put out. What gifts do you bring? If you're ready to join our mission to educate children in the Catholic tradition, as a partner with parents imparting faith and wisdom in a faithful family environment, and our qualified candidate, complete the application and submit any supporting documentation to Ms. Deb Waters, head of school 1691, Grace Avenue, Lebanon, PA, or D. Waters, that's 1T, at OurLadyOfTheCross.org. We're looking for teachers there. Let's see, let's move on here. St. Margaret Mary out of Pembroke, they have their ice cream social coming up this Monday at the school cafeteria, 5:30 to 7. Kindergarten, meet your teacher. New families meet with the student council to learn more about St. Margaret Mary. Meet new friends and enjoy an ice cream treat. That's St. Margaret Mary in Pembroke, Monday, August 17th in the school cafeteria, 5:30 to 7. St. Margaret Mary is having their 7th annual golf tournament Friday, October 23rd, 2026. Yes, this year at the Manitou Golf Course, 12 p.m. shotgun start. $85 per golfer. Includes greens fee, cart, lunch, hot dog and chips, and a catered dinner at about 5 p.m. Registration and lunch at 11 a.m. For more information, contact Shannon Sproul. That's S-P-R-O-W. St. Margaret Mary's... I'll read it. This is going to be hard to remember, but you can always look on their webpage. stmmspto@gmail.com. Remember that? Don't forget that. As I just go on their web or their Facebook page. A lot of that stuff's on their Facebook page. Checking in on Bishop McDevitt, new field house taking shape. Concrete walls begin to rise. Also, the Bishop McDevitt High School Legacy Golf Classic is coming up on Monday, October 5th. Sign up as an individual or a foursome and enjoy a fun day on the course supporting Bishop McDevitt High School. Lunch and dinner will be provided, and raffles will be won by a few lucky participants. Check out the info below, which I don't have. So go to their Facebook page. I see York Catholic welcomes families to the new YC experience. Never mind. These dates pass. But you know what? That doesn't obliterate the message of welcome to York Catholic. Good place to go. We're reaching out and hopefully talking to their leaders, their presidents and principals. And well, on the subject of York Catholic, all skill levels are welcome at the York Catholic Golf Tournament on Monday, September 14th at Regents Glen Country Club. Check-in starts at 8:30 a.m. with a shotgun start at 9 a.m. Register by September 1st. Let's check in some stuff from Lancaster Catholic. We're incredibly grateful to the members of our community who have joined our community partnership program for the 2026-27 school year. Thank you for believing in the mission of Lancaster Catholic High School. And be part of the Crusader story at our 10th annual Crusader Legacy Golf Classic on September 21st. Whether you join us on the course or support the event as a sponsor, your investment makes a lasting impact on our students. Your generosity helps provide exceptional opportunities in academics, athletics, fine and performing arts, campus ministry. Once again, that is for Lancaster Catholic. A lot of these golf tournaments, it really helps them with the funding. If you're a Catholic school and a private school, you rely so heavily, at least a lot of them do, on funding, on outreach and raising money. So anything I can do to get the message across, please let me know. I will try to forward that message. I saw this disturbing news, Tuesday morning. I usually don't like to include stuff from other states, but this is such a big topic, and it's a disturbing trend from Fox News. Democratic Governor Maura Healey signed sweeping Massachusetts bill allowing abortions up to birth by Bonnie Chu. Democratic Governor Maura Healey was met with applause, yes, applause and smiles, as she signed away Massachusetts' gestational limits on abortion, making the Deep Blue State the 10th to permit the procedure up to birth. Let's hear some of that applause. I think I have that. You get the idea. And they were smiling, too. Yay. Such a festive occasion, right? Under the Prioritizing Patient Access to Care Act, healthcare workers will have greater discretion in determining whether to perform an abortion later in pregnancy without facing legal penalties under the state's previous restrictions. Healey said the law is intended to ensure families facing medical complications late in pregnancy can abort their babies in Massachusetts rather than having to travel out of state. Those complications can include maternal health complications and fatal diagnoses. In fact, we have some. Here is Governor Healey talking about it.
17: What Donald Trump or Republicans in Congress or the Supreme Court does, we're going to continue to make sure that women and families have access to the health care that they need right here in Massachusetts. We're going to make sure that women in particular are able to make their own health care decisions, not the government.
13: Notice she does not actually say abortion. She uses the euphemism of health care. During the bill signing, Healey pledged to keep abortion safe, legal, and accessible in Massachusetts for as long as she remains governor. The bill is scheduled to take effect in 90 days. Previously, state law generally prohibited abortions after 24 weeks with limited exceptions. That is pretty much standard around several states, 24 weeks. Massachusetts now joins Alaska, Colorado, Maryland, Michigan, Minnesota, New Jersey, New Mexico, Oregon, and Vermont. It removing gestational age limits on abortion along with District of Columbia. Healey said Monday's signing was intended to stand with women, arguing that those who oppose the legislation do not support women's health, of course. Another quote here, the bottom line for people in Massachusetts, if you care about women's health, if you care about making sure that women are able to access the health care that they need in consultation with their doctors, should be clear, she said, I stand with women. My opponents do not. She didn't mention the rights of any kids. Hilly also framed the legislation as a shield against national efforts under President Donald Trump and Republicans to roll back abortion protections following the Supreme Court's overturning of Roe v. Wade. Oh, here we go. SBA Pro-Life America President Marjorie Dannenfelser condemned the signing of the egregious law in a statement Monday, arguing that late-term abortions can involve dismemberment of the fetus. That's a Susan B. Anthony Pro-Life America. We continue with Marjorie Dannenfelser's comment. It should shock the conscience that tens of thousands of unborn Americans are barbarically dismembered limb by limb and torn apart every single year, she said. Sadly, that number will only increase with Governor Hilly's approval of the abortion up until birth bill. Boy, I saw the reaction on this on X, on Twitter, condemning this was inspiring. It was widespread. It was good from the pro-life faction. So anyway, we have that. Have this. I went on the Massachusetts Catholic Conference website. Sometimes it takes a while for statements to come out of Catholic conferences. I know from firsthand experiences, in fact. But I did see they had this reaction to the bill that was signed into law, what had passed the House a couple weeks ago. Here it is, Catholic Bishops of Massachusetts statement against late-term abortion bill on July 22nd of 2026. The Massachusetts House of Representatives passed legislation which removed all remaining legal limits on late-term abortions in the Commonwealth. In these final days of the legislative session, the Massachusetts Senate is considering the same question of late-term abortions. Late-term in this case means abortion after 24 weeks of pregnancy and up until the birth of the child. As Catholic bishops, we have a moral responsibility to present and uphold Catholic teaching and the sacred God-given dignity of every human life from conception to natural death. The proposed elimination of any legal restraint on late-term abortion is, in our judgment, a radical measure which is gravely immoral. Our hope is that the state Senate will not follow the House on this measure. Well, they did. Life is beautiful, continues the Catholic Bishops of Massachusetts. We invite the Catholic community to pray for a renewal of reverence for all human life. We reaffirm the Church's call to its own community and to civil society. Gotta move my mic here. To provide the resources to welcome and cherish the gift of life, as well as to accompany women and families who have known the tragedy of abortion. So I want to mention, I know for a fact, at least two, Democratic lawmakers in Pennsylvania, this does not go with how they believe and how they feel on the subject of abortion. I would say that this bill goes against how the rank and file, a majority of rank and file Democrats in Pennsylvania feel. I don't know. I could be wrong, but I don't want to pin it to them. I did not see any reaction. So I don't want to come out and lambaste Democrats in general. This is just what has passed in Massachusetts. This is not how the public feels about when abortion should be available. I did not see this posted on any of the mainstream media either. I checked CNN, CBS News, NBC News, ABC News. And that leads me to the belief that this is not good. They believe, these organizations do not believe, that publicizing this would be helpful to the Democratic Party. And I want to find out to see if Pennsylvania has any pending bills that would do this. Offhand, I could not remember any such bills, so I asked ChatGPT. I delved further, but I just wanted to at least get some kind of indication up front. So I said, does Pennsylvania have any pending bills that would guarantee abortion right up until birth? ChatGPT said no. Pennsylvania Democrats have not proposed any bills that permit abortion right up until birth. Under Pennsylvania's current Abortion Control Act, abortion remains legal only up to 24 weeks of pregnancy. Okay, that's what it is. That's what it is right now, the law. But are there any bills that would call for that? Well, the reproductive health bills specified in ChatGPT, it says House Democrats have advanced packages focused on protecting patient privacy, removing the 24-hour mandatory waiting period, and shielding out-of-state patients or providers from prosecution. None of these alter the fundamental 24-week gestational limit. But then, upon doing research, I found debate from back in mid-December of last year on House Bill 1957, And an amendment was tacked on by Danielle Friel Auten that many Republicans, many pro-life Republicans stood up on the House floor and said would call for the ability to have abortion on demand. Let's get some of their statements now. First up, our good friend Stephanie Borowitz going off against this bill, getting gaveled down, but not being deterred.
18: You can't even say what you're terminating. Now you want to try and backpedal in a barbaric bill. You got so much backlash against this barbaric bill to allow the killing of children and babies until birth that now you're trying to backpedal a little and try to make it look better. But we aren't buying it. This amendment still prohibits the Commonwealth from banning...
19: The gentlelady will suspend. The gentlelady will not question the motives of other members.
18: I've been cut off several times on this floor. This means a lot to me. And I've been duly elected to have a voice on this floor. First, protect the mental health of a pregnant individual. There already is a mental health problem. Because you don't even know that only women can have babies. So this is just a caveat for abortion on demand until birth.
13: Next, we check in with pro-life Representative Republican Kathy Rapp, who basically says, yeah, this calls for abortion on demand.
20: The unborn child could actually be aborted up to the moment of birth, and possibly, as has happened in other states, even see their demise after birth if a undefined professional judgment decided that the woman is suffering from a mental health condition. Madam Speaker, I find this amendment abhorrent, and I ask and state that, in my opinion, that this goes way beyond what we have held in the state of Pennsylvania since the Abortion Control Act was signed into law. Our Abortion Control Act, even before Roe, was upheld by the U.S. Supreme Court.
13: A lot of the times the bills you see, what people say they include doesn't necessarily mean they include that. There could be meaning that's between the lines or stuff that's not specified against that could be done as a result of, well, not being specified against. Specifically prohibited. Yes, thank you. That's the phrase I was searching for. Thank you. One more bite here. We have local Republican Kate Klunk speaking out against HB 1957.
21: This bill proposes to amend our state constitution to now guarantee a right of personal reproductive liberty, including the ability to terminate a pregnancy without needed, clearly defined boundaries. The text before us today provides very vague exception language to protect the, quote, mental health of the pregnant woman. The term mental health is not defined in this bill. This lack of clarity will ultimately result in legal challenges where a court will likely determine a definition. The text before us also defers entirely to a professional judgment of a, quote, healthcare professional to determine fetal viability and the need for an abortion.
13: That bill was not going anywhere in the Republican-controlled Senate. It was just the progressive end of the Democratic Party making a point, but good for our side, the pro-life Republicans, for standing up to that bill. That's going to do it for this weekend. Take care. We will talk to you next Saturday.
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22: Just a gorgeous summertime day. Hope you have a chance to take advantage of it. Lots of sunshine, highs in the mid-80s. Tonight, increasing clouds. The humidity creeps back in. The overnight low, 70. Tomorrow, we're mostly cloudy with some afternoon thunderstorms coming in. Some of those could be strong with a high around 80. By Monday, sunshine returns, highs in the low 80s. I'm CBS 21 meteorologist Tom Russell.
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23: Fox News, I'm Carmen.
4: Carmen Roberts. La La becomes a hurricane with 75-mile-an-hour winds as it aims for the Big Island in Hawaii.
6: People spent most of yesterday getting ready. You could see long lines at gas stations and stores. Hawaii Governor Josh Green has declared a state of emergency here. There's at least 180 service members with the Hawaii National Guard standing by.
4: Fox Weather's Katie Byrne. La La is about 90 miles south-southeast of South Point, Hawaii. Iran says it's not giving up control of the Strait of Hormuz, regardless of President Trump's declaration that he might declare it a U.S. territory.
8: We have the blockade. No ships get through unless we want them to.
0: As of August 12th, CENTCOM says the U.S. has redirected 59 commercial vessels, disabled three, and boarded two ships to make sure they are complying with the blockade.
4: Fox's Madeline Rivera. 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
1: Have you ever wished you could just talk about faith? No pressure, no perfect answers? Well, that's what Candid Catholic Convos is all about. We're having honest conversations about Catholic life, belief, doubt, and everything in between. We're asking honest questions, sharing authentic stories, and exploring what it actually looks like to live a Catholic life today. So pull up a seat and join the conversation.
2: A missionary disciple is one who has truly encountered Jesus Christ on a deep and personal level. And they want to share it with others. And they want other people to have that same joy, that same consolation that they have found in Jesus and their relationship with him.
23: Hello and welcome. My name is Rachel, and you're listening to episode 224 of Candid Catholic Convos, a show about Catholicism that enriches your faith, answers your questions, and meets you wherever you're at on your faith journey. When I was growing up, there was this old commercial that played at the end of every summer. And every summer, it never failed to make my dad laugh. Genius marketing, he would say. And years later, I learned he was right on multiple levels. It was a commercial for an office supply store. I think it was Staples or Office Max, one of those. And their back-to-school supply shopping sale. But instead of showing you all the products they had, they showed you a man blissfully riding a shopping cart down the aisle while his children stared at him with disdain, and the song, "It's the Most Wonderful Time of the Year," played. There's only a handful of old commercials that I remember, and that one will forever live rent-free in my head because now, as a parent myself, I get it. Has it been great having my kids home for the summer to take trips and go to the pool and be outside? Absolutely. Have they been fighting every 5 seconds? Suddenly seem like they've forgotten how to listen, and I'm eager for them to get back to a routine? Also, absolutely. Seeing those back-to-school ads make my kids cringe, but all I hear is, it's the most wonderful time of the year. As a parent, I've often wrestled with the best educational option for my children. What's in their best interest? Are they receiving the education they need to thrive? Are they carrying their faith with them in their decisions? Is this lunchbox going to last all year? And the truth is, there really is no best option. But there are things we can do as parents to partner with the educators of our children. Bishop Senior talks about this in his pastoral letter, Stir Into Flame. But before we dive in, let's start with scripture. Today's verse comes from James chapter 1, verse 5. If any of you lacks wisdom, let him ask God, who gives to all men generously and without reproaching, and it will be given him. There's something quietly radical in that verse. I mean, James doesn't say, go figure it out. He doesn't say, earn it or prove that you deserve it. He says, ask. And God, generous without a hint of reproach, gives it. And reproach is such an interesting choice of words. Because most of us have asked someone for help and felt this sting underneath their answer. The sigh, the again, the sense that our need was an inconvenience. James is telling us God isn't like that. He doesn't ration wisdom out to the people who've already proven themselves worthy of it. He gives it to whoever's honest enough to admit they don't have it yet. That's not a small thing. Admitting you lack wisdom takes a kind of humility that doesn't come naturally, especially in a culture that rewards certainty over honesty. God isn't waiting to see if you deserve the answer. He's already generous. All that's left to do is ask. Today's Saint Spotlight shines on Saint John Baptiste de La Salle, a saint who spent his entire life convinced of something a lot of people in his century weren't ready to hear, that poor children deserved a real education, not just charity. John Baptiste de La Salle was born into wealth in 17th century France, on a track for a comfortable life as a canon in the church. Instead, he gave nearly all of it away. He'd start out simply trying to help a group of underpaid, undertrained teachers do their jobs better. But the more time he spent with them, the more he realized the whole system was broken. Poor kids weren't being taught, they were being warehoused. So he did something nobody expected. He moved in with the teachers, lived alongside them, ate with them, trained them properly. He built what became the first teacher training college in Europe. He pushed for teaching in French instead of Latin, so ordinary kids could actually understand their lessons. He grouped students by ability instead of tutoring one at a time, an idea so normal to us now that it's easy to forget someone had to invent it. He founded the Brothers of Christian Schools, and by the time he died in 1719, that community was running dozens of free schools across France. He was canonized in 1900, and in 1950, the church named him the patron saint of teachers, a title that fits, since his whole life was proof that teaching well is its own form of love. Before those big yellow school buses start rolling down our streets, Bishop Sr. and our producer slash director of communications, Rachel Bryson, joins us to dig into the education section of his newest pastoral letter, Stir Into Flame.
5: Bishop, welcome back to Candy Catholic Convos. We're glad to have you here. So as we're at that point of the year where we're preparing for a new school year across the diocese, and, you know, what's been kind of on your heart as you've been visiting schools and parishes, especially over the summer?
2: Well, one of the greatest joys I have as being the bishop of the Diocese of Harrisburg is to go out to parishes, of course, and particularly as well to go to Catholic schools and to meet young people in general. Meet our younger people in the Catholic school setting or through confirmations, and just being with them, I find just such hope and joy, that joy of youthfulness that I would have to say I really look forward to going to, particularly to visit a Catholic school. And so I'm looking forward to having them back in session at the end of summer and have those opportunities to get out there.
5: Yeah, that's great. So in Stir Into Flame, which was your pastoral vision, which was released on the date of your anniversary at the end of June, you speak about forming missionary disciples at an early age. Mm-hmm. So why do you see Catholic education as such an important piece of your pastoral vision?
2: It's really important to work with young people to, first of all, have them at an early age begin to develop a relationship with Jesus Christ. And I use that. I think that's so important. It's there is an educational component to faith formation, but it's more than that. And a Catholic school particularly provides a kind of a total formation program that forms the entire person, not just their minds and their knowledge of religion or their understanding of the teachings of the faith, which is important, but to have that context where it permeates every aspect of the life of the school community. All classes are taught from that frame of Catholic faith. And I just think it's a powerful way of really guiding the faith formation of young people. And so we want them to have this experience early, because a missionary disciple is one who has truly encountered Jesus Christ on a deep and personal level. And they want to share it with others. And they want other people to have that same joy, that same consolation that they have found in Jesus and their relationship with him. And every time I go to him, a Catholic school, one way or another, that works its way into the homily. You've probably heard me often enough. And every graduation I go to or baccalaureate mass that I have the opportunity to celebrate, I like to remind everybody why this school exists. And it is about that. So why not? It's the same reason we baptize infants, the tremendous gift of being baptized into the death and resurrection of Jesus Christ. Why young children, since Pope St. Pius X receive Holy Communion, usually around second grade or so. We have this tremendous treasure. We want to give the most precious gift that we have, the gift of our Catholic faith, to our young people, and to begin their journey of faith and accompany them through that.
5: Yeah, yeah. All right. And that kind of brings me to, you know, you mentioned accompaniment and bringing the faith to our young people. I mean, in today's culture, you know, many people might measure a school's success by, you know, test scores or college acceptance rates. But the vision points to something much deeper. And it's what makes that Catholic education really distinct. Can you speak about that?
2: Well, it is a countercultural approach to things. You know, because our faith permeates every aspect of the life of a Catholic school, it is going to be Catholic countercultural. It is going to be because we really do have within a parish community, hopefully always growing a Catholic culture where everyone, and this is, by the way, and speaking of Catholic schools, I don't want to diminish the importance of parish religious education programs because the majority of our children are in public schools. And we want to support public education and we want to see it effective. And because for one thing, more than half our children are in public schools. And so I do support and understand public education and we lobby and certainly advocate as much as possible so that faith can be respected within the public school environment. But I mean, in a Catholic school, and certainly in religious education programs, we really are emphasizing that as a core aspect of it. And frankly, that in a growing secularized society, and this has been happening for a long time. It's not something that's that recent, but it's a gradual diminishment of the importance of religion and faith in our society. And a great reduction in religious practice of all denominations, and so we want to really create a world where the faith is accepted, and Catholic education is an important vehicle for doing that.
5: Yeah, absolutely. I know when you're in the vision, you know, you kind of hit home about how our Catholic schools form the whole person. Right. So it's mind, heart, and soul. What are your hopes as far as what every student would take away from their Catholic education, you know, regardless of its elementary school or if they're preparing to graduate?
2: Well, certainly for Catholics in the Catholic schools, I mean, obviously, I aim high. You know, you will have a relationship with Jesus Christ that you will come to know that he loves you, that beyond imagining that he suffered, died, and rose from the dead for you, and then he has a plan for your life, and that plan is about his will and that he gives us all that we need in order to fulfill that plan, to fulfill this, his holy will. Now, I wish that for all our children in our schools. But we don't proselytize those who are not Catholic or not Christian. But I still think it's imperative that we don't diminish the proclamation of the gospel or compromise our commitment to our Catholic teaching. It is embedded in the program. And parents who are not Catholic understand that, I believe, when they enter into a Catholic school and they see the value of it, you know, a faith-based, values-based education. But I would hope they would all come to know and love Jesus Christ. Hope everyone in the world does that too. And I think Catholic education, both in the school and also a Catholic religious education programs, help us to do that. Not the only way, but it's a really important way.
5: Yeah, absolutely. So with our teachers in our schools, we know they wear many hats. They're educators, they're mentors, they're witnesses, and also they serve in a ministry role as well as a Catholic school teacher. So what message would you share with our Catholic school staff, so our principals and our teachers, as they prepare to go back to the classroom?
2: Well, first of all, I just have to say thank you. I have to thank them. We are very blessed with people who devote their professional lives, young men and women who across the diocese, I see it all the time, really devoting their professional lives to this ministry of Catholic education, whether they be full-time elementary or secondary school teachers, whether they be catechists, to develop their share their faith as catechists in religious education programs in our parishes or our adult faith formation programs or in campus ministry as well. Thank you I want to single out Catholic school teachers. Because, you know, they do make a lot of sacrifices to do what they do. That comes at a cost. And many of them willingly do make those sacrifices because they want to teach in a Catholic school environment where faith is embedded in all and everything that they do. Mm-hmm. And I just have such respect and admiration for that and very, very grateful. And we're trying. We try to look for ways to get our salaries, for example, teacher salaries, closer to parity with public schools. It's extremely hard, difficult for us to do that on a really tight budget that we have in our schools. But that's a priority for us. And wherever we can, we do. I'd have to share personally, my mother and my sister devoted their entire professional lives to be educators. My mother taught in Catholic schools for over 35 years. She was a really dynamic and devoted teacher. And, you know, she lived to be almost 99. And I think it was an incredible tribute to her that even in through her 90s, some of her former students kept in close touch with her. And there was a group of women who she, when she first started to teach in the mid-1950s at a private Catholic girls' school in outside Philadelphia in Wincote, Pennsylvania. It's boys and girls, but it was Angele Academy, where she taught. And there was a group of women that had her in the fifth grade. And she made such an impact on them. They were keeping in touch with her. They would get together once a year and drive, come in from other parts of the country, actually.
5: Oh, wow.
2: To take, you know, Miss Elise, as she was referred to, out to lunch or spend some time with her. So that's the impact that Catholic school educators have, and all teachers do, you know, that formative role. So, and my sister, also, she taught in public schools as well as Catholic schools. She was a principal of a Catholic school. If I didn't acknowledge the great gift and the sacrifices that teachers make, I think my mother would be, there'd be bolts of lightning or something. So, and my sister would certainly do that verbally too. My mother actually substituted, in public school districts, well into her late 80s. She just enjoyed it so much. And my sister subs as well in public school districts today in Montgomery County. So anyway, thank you, teachers. Thank you so much. And thanks for all that you do. Mm-hmm. It's a precious gift to the church.
5: Yes, it certainly is. We definitely couldn't be without our teachers whatsoever. So, you know, kind of speaking about the faith formation that happens in our schools, it's not just confined to the religion classes that go on in our schools. Now, parents listening, sometimes, you know, they might feel a little overwhelmed that, you know, with busy schedules and sports and homework. So are there any simple ways that parents could continue forming their children in the faith when they're at home during this school year?
2: Well, it's a really good point. We need to be sure to be good and active partners with parents. Parents are the first teachers of their children, of course. The family is the basic unit of society and the basic unit of the church. A parish is a family of families. And so we're supporting family life and respecting the need to be family friendly in terms of the expectations of the school, wherever possible, is there. I would suggest, though, that wherever possible, go to Mass on Sunday. Take the whole family to church, if possible. I know, and I see this everywhere I go, by the way, in the diocese. It's wonderful to see families together at Mass on Sunday. And I, for one, like the sound of babies crying and giggling. And you know, that's a sign of youth and vitality. So, yes, families go, you know, kept coming together with church, for church. And then I would say throughout the week, you know, it's something as simple. When I grew up, we were at dinner every night, and it was an expectation. And I remember at times in my father, I would be in after school activities, and that sometimes that would go into the evening, particularly when I was in like the school shows in high school. But I was expected to come home for dinner and then go back to school. And sometimes dinner would be delayed because Timothy hadn't gotten home yet from school. And that was true for my brother and my sister as well. Having the family around the table wherever possible, and given multiple work schedules, I know how difficult that must be today. But it is it's a priority, and to start the meals with grace and pray together. I mean, you know, you hear families that, you know, God bless them, pray the rosary together every evening, or, you know, may not be able to practically do that, you know, but to do something and to have a family that, you know, the old saying, I forget who it was, but a family that prays together stays together. I think that's so important. And yeah, parents do this, I know. Let be guided by Catholic teaching, especially with regard to how we speak about others, how we speak about social issues that are so important. I think we need to be forming our children in that way and be guided by our Catholic teaching. So,
5: Yeah, absolutely. Now, for our families that may not have a child enrolled in a Catholic school, how does your vision include students in our parish religious education programs and maybe youth ministry as well.
2: Well, certainly in our document in the pastoral letter, I emphasize the importance of formation of ongoing formation of all our teachers, whether that's in Catholic schools, whether they're full time again, they need to be working on their own faith so that they're teaching, they're carrying on their work from the perspective of their own experience of Jesus Christ and their own encounter with Catholic teaching in the scripture. So I would say that's also true for catechists. And I think it's important.

0: to itself, independent of the parish. It's a ministry of the parish that supports the overall mission of the parish. And the prep programs or the religious ed programs are the same way. So it's really an inclusion that's there. I'd like them to realize that. And we need to, they have to have a felt reality of that.
1: Mm-hmm. Absolutely. Yeah. And then, you know, as far as our families who might be discerning a Catholic school education, but they're unsure if it's feasible financially, what would you say to those families?
0: Well, I'd say two things. I believe that it's worth the sacrifice for sure. And that's a hard message sometimes when we have some very, very strong school districts throughout our diocese. And they do a really good job from an educational standpoint. But I think that the integration of faith with the other subjects, I think it's a really very, very important treasure and a really great asset of Catholic schools. The other thing, I think there's a perception to some degree that it's out of reach, expensive. You know, they're private schools, and we've got it. We are doing a lot to make Catholic education accessible. We're fortunate by God's providence and the gift of our legislature to have the EITC and other tax credit programs that actually help tremendously to make Catholic schools affordable and accessible to parents. Now, it's based on the actual cost per student of education, but that, you know, with tax credits, that's achievable. And I think parents, you know, you may have that perception and make a decision based on that we can't afford it, our budget is too tight. And I recognize that, you know, the cost of a Catholic school can make a huge difference in a family's budget, especially with inflation being what it is and lots of other demands on people's resources. But I think it's worth it again, but it may not be as inaccessible as you might think. So it's worth looking at it. And I would invite you, to do that and also tour one of our schools and see the quality of the program as well. It's very impressive.
1: Mm-hmm. Yeah. And I know even though we're getting close to the start of the school year, a lot of our schools in the diocese, or all of our schools, are always open to new families joining and new students coming in. So it's never too late.
0: Yes, I know. One of our schools where they're having a gradual increase in enrollment, they're going to be over 300. I just had a letter from a pastor now, because they're contemplating an addition to the school, and he said we have families that are scheduled for tours, and there are others that are contemplating that, so it's not too late.
1: Yeah, and it's definitely an exciting time to consider a Catholic education,
0: right?
1: For sure. So Bishop, before we close, families, they're prepping their backpacks and they're buying school supplies, getting ready for the first day of class. What message would you want to leave with our students and our parents as they begin this new school year?
0: Well, first of all, to the students, to all the Catholic school students and anybody who's listening, whether you're going to Catholic schools or whether you're going to public schools, you know, the new school year is a new beginning. It's a fresh start. It's a wonderful opportunity. And it's something that we renew. You know, we don't live our lives according to the academic schedule, of course. We work year round, but there is like a freshness to, you know, when you start to see the yellow school buses and there's a new opportunity. And, you know, here on our campus here at the Diocesan Center, I know that it's getting close to start school because it's Central Dauphin East High School. I can hear the band practicing on the field, which is great. It's wonderful. You know, we're getting started. And, it's sometimes you say, oh, we got to go back to school. It's going to be a burden. Try to recognize it as a new opportunity, you know, to reengage in your studies and reengage, in the relationships, renew friendships, and particularly to those listening of our Catholic faith, whether in our own school or, in public schools, you know, be conscious of that, of what your faith requires of you within that context, to really be a witness, a young missionary disciple, to be a witness and a countercultural witness to so often some of the difficulties that school students, high school students, and this is not limited to public schools, you know, the kind of stuff that happens on social media and young people, teenagers especially, but can be, and younger ones, middle schoolers, can be really tough on each other. And be kind, kindness, you know, affirming, supportive, be a presence that people will be there and recognize. And let it come from your heart and your relationship with God. For parents, again, thank you for caring deeply for your child's faith formation. And when that gets started, again, It's an opportunity to read.

0: engage. What better time, you know, school start, if we've fallen off from getting the master in the summer, or we had a couple of vacations and we did, what better time to get started? Now we're going back to school. We're going back to mass on Sunday. We're going to be there and we're going to start going regularly, whether it's prep program or school. You know, just again, an opportunity to renew and to affirm what the children are hearing in school or in prep, to affirm that and talk about it. You know, it's, and so what did you learn? What did you do at prep, this week? What did they talk about? Ask about it and engage that. Just encourage and support your children, particularly in their faith formation in that way.
1: Yeah, that's fantastic. Very well said. Bishop, as we close out, would you mind leading us in a prayer, asking for God's blessing on all of our families going back to school?
0: Sure. Absolutely. In the name of the Father and of the Son and of the Holy Spirit. Amen. Oh, Heavenly Father, we give you praise and abundant thanks for the gift of Catholic education in our diocese. We thank you for all the teachers and catechists and volunteers who serve in our Catholic schools and in our Catholic religious education programs, our prep programs in the parishes, and those also who serve in adult faith formation and in the campus ministries throughout our diocese. Help us always to be faithful to proclaiming your Son, Jesus Christ, loving God, and be faithful also to the teaching, the great gift of the treasure of our Catholic faith. We pray especially for all our students and for their families. Please bless them and open their hearts in a renewed way this coming school year to the Holy Spirit guiding them to know first and foremost how much they are deeply and completely loved by God, who sent his only begotten Son so that we might have eternal life, and that God's desire for them is to know and to fulfill his plan, his holy will in their lives. Help them all to rediscover the gift of our faith and to live that in every aspect of their lives. Bless this academic year ahead. May it be a time of renewed grace for all of our students and young people throughout the diocese. And may Almighty God bless you all in the name of the Father and of the Son and of the Holy Spirit. Amen.
1: Amen. Well, Bishop Senior, thank you so much for joining us here on Candid Catholic Convos. It's always great to talk to you.
0: Well, thank you, Rachel. It's a blessing to be here. Thanks so much for the opportunity.
1: Absolutely.
2: And that's our show. Candid Catholic Convos is brought to you by the Diocese of Harrisburg, hosted and sound engineered by me, Rachel Trochet, and produced by Rachel Bryson. 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
11: Hawaii's bracing for a hurricane. I'm Daria Albinger, Fox News. Lala is bringing strong wind, heavy rain, and dangerous surf, especially to the Big Island.
12: Lala is officially a hurricane, which means its sustained winds are at least 75 miles per hour. All eyes are on the Big Island, which is set to see the first and the strongest impacts from Lala. In parts of the state, we could see more than 2 feet of rain. We could see mudslides, flooding, and waves reaching 20 feet as well. People spent most of yesterday getting ready. You could see long lines at gas stations and stores as families stocked up ahead of the possible power outages we could be seeing. Across Honolulu, businesses are putting sandbags in place, bracing for flooding. Hawaii Governor Josh Green has declared a state of emergency here. There's at least 180 service members with the Hawaii National Guard standing by to deploy if needed.
11: That's Fox's Katie Byrne in Honolulu. President Trump suggested in a speech yesterday that the U.S. could claim the Strait of Hormuz as a U.S. territory if Iran is defeated. Fox's Jonathan Hunt is in Tel Aviv.
13: President Trump adding an extra comment.
14: Pretty soon I'll be declaring the Hormuz Strait a territory of the United States.
13: You can probably bet that he's talking figuratively rather than literally, meaning he believes that that U.S. naval blockade can remain in place pretty much indefinitely. The Iranian deputy foreign minister writing on X, quote, the Strait of Hormuz cannot be seized by tweet, nor by aircraft carrier, nor by issuing an order, nor by an election speech. The memorandum of understanding signed between Iran and the U.S. back in June had a 60-day ceasefire written into it. That ceasefire runs out on Monday.
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16: Welcome back to Purity Products Radio. I am your host, Steve Summers. Before we jump in today, let me take a step back because I remember this conversation like it was yesterday. I was talking to Dr. Neil Levin just a few years ago, and I asked him, I said, Dr. Levin, if you were stuck on a desert island, what key nutrients would you take? Because, you know, it's confusing for us. There are so many vitamins out there. What is the most important one? If you're like me, I don't want to take 10 to 20 pills a day. I just don't. So anyway, Dr. Levin said, Steve, we're working on this. A few years went by, and folks, here we are today. And on the show to talk with us about that, Dr. Neil Levin is here. He's a chiropractor, nutritionist, and high-level advisor to Purity Products. Dr. Levin, I remember that conversation. I do. Welcome back to the show.
17: You know, that's funny. I remember that conversation as well, and you weren't the only one who had asked me that. I've had so many patients over the years ask me just about that. Doc, you know, if you were stuck on a desert island and you could only have one thing, what would it be? Or, Doc, I don't want to take... I'm giving them five or six formulas. Doc, I just want one thing. And this super pill is the answer to that question. I brought that question back to Purity Products and I said, look, this is getting unruly. I mean, I'm giving my patients a multi. I'm giving them fish oil and krill oil. If they're over 45, they need the CoQ10. Mm-hmm. All the multis are underpowered in terms of vitamin D. So I'm giving them vitamin D. The B12s and all these multis are wrong. Folks over 50, 60 can't absorb it. I'm giving them a B12.
16: Right.
17: And it was getting, they're walking out of here with a bag of pills and they're rolling their eyes at me. So I said to Purity, I'm like, guys, we got to come up with one super formula is what I called it. And they came back. It took them about a year to do it.
16: Wow.
17: And they came back with the super pill. And this is the answer. When I have somebody that says, I just want one thing.
16: Right.
17: This is what I give them, Steve, because this is the multivitamin. I'm talking about a world class multivitamin. So, this is your krill oil. It's your fish oil. It's your CoQ10. This has got as much lutein, Steve, as an eye formula, a full 10 milligrams of a very high-end lutein. It's got the astaxanthin for the eyes. Wow. Steve, there's 2,000 international units of vitamin D. This has got the right B12 for folks in their 50s, 60s, 70s to give them that energy that they want. This is the answer. If you're only going to take one thing, hands down, the super pill is it.
16: Well, I remember the conversation very well. And to be fair, it had to have been one of those ding light bulb moments, right? I mean, this is actually huge because there is no other multivitamin on the market, at least I know of, that does this.
17: Yeah. There is none. And, you know, it's like, what do you need to take? Let's check the boxes. What do people have to take? You have to take an omega-3, whether it's fish oil or krill oil.
18: Check.
17: I like both because that's just critical for brain health and heart health, visual health. It makes your skin look great. It makes all the cells of the body work effectively. According to a recent study, 98% of us are low in omega-3s. You must take an omega-3. That's right. In here. You have to take vitamin D. Where if you're above Atlanta, let's say, you have to take vitamin D because for the whole winter, you're not making any. And then if you slather on the sunscreen in the summer, you're still not making any. And vitamin D is critical for everything. It signals to a tenth of the human genome. It's important for muscle health, eye health, immune health, brain health, happy mood. You want to feel good. It's your vitamin D. You got to get that in there. The average Multi-Steve is going to give you 400 international units. That's a joke. The Super Pill has a full 2,000 international units.
18: That's huge.
17: Of vitamin D.
18: That's huge.
17: A meaningful dose.
18: Yeah.
17: And the list goes on and on. It's 100 milligrams of CoQ10. It's the right B12. So what I hear from my patients, that let's say they come in on a Monday and they're, you know, have some neck pain or back pain. I want to see them again later in the week. They come in and they're like, wow, doc, this makes a difference. This isn't like a regular multi where you take it and you hope it's going to work.
18: Right.
17: This is like, wow, I feel better. Once people start on the Super Pill, this is just something they get over and over and over.
18: Well, the way I view this, this is kind of a next generation new frontier of supplementation. It's where one simple pill that you have in your elite multi that you're talking about, an elite omega-3, you said, with krill oil and fish oil, and then you augment that with the cellular energizers like coenzyme Q10, talked about astaxanthin and lutein for the eyes and skin, and even ginkgo, which I don't think you mentioned, for brain health. Now, that is a great idea right there, because we get a little bit older, things slow down. Ginkgo is great for brain health. I mean, does this all surprise you that it's never been done before?
17: You know, I've always been surprised that it hasn't been done before, but you know, I don't get involved in the intrinsics, but when I talk to Jan over there at Purity, Jason over there, you know, this took them over a year to put together, because to get everything stabilized, because with the fish oil and the krill oil and then the multi, to make everything work just right wasn't easy. But then the benefits are so great. Let's go to this recent study. This is a recent large randomized study. This is on multivitamins.
18: This would be interesting. Right here.
17: The multivitamin they used isn't half the multi we're talking about right now. So this is a randomized, double-blind, placebo-controlled study performed by researcher Steve from Wake Forest University School of Medicine in collaboration with Brigham and Women's Hospital in Boston. That's an affiliate of Harvard. So very high-end study, 2,262 older men and women, average age 72. This was published in September 2022, so very recent.
18: Yeah.
17: What the researchers found was nothing less than shocking. They did this study over 3 years. They gave them cognitive tests at baseline. So that's thinking tests. How is this person thinking? Okay. Everybody was normal cognitively when the test began.
18: Mm-hmm.
17: Now, 3 years later, they redid the cognitive test. Some were on placebo, of course. Some were on the multi. The multivitamin slowed cognitive decline, Steve, by 60%.
18: No way.
17: You would have thought this would have been trumpeted from the hilltops, but you know what? The media, they love to come out and pan vitamins. So when God forbid a study comes out that doesn't show the vitamin did an amazing job, that's big headlines. Yeah. But this,
18: 60.
17: This is major, and it's from Harvard. It's from Wake Forest, Brigham Young Hospital. It cut down cognitive decline by 60%. So that's just outstanding.
18: That's
17: Let me tell you something. The multi we're talking about here, the Super Pill, is order of magnitudes better. You know, just the nutrients are better. So you asked me about ginkgo before.
18: Yes.
17: So when you combine a multi with ginkgo biloba, which has wonderful support for the brain, along with krill oil and fish oil, incredible support for the brain, B vitamins, so important for the brain, and then you add our elite lutein, which has tons of brain benefits, along with skin benefits and eye benefits, this becomes just an outstanding brain formula, on top of it being great for the heart and energy. The first thing people are going to notice is energy. but this is going to work. This is protecting your brain. We all want to age gracefully. The Super Pill is going to help you do just that.
18: You mentioned something a while ago, why it took a year to develop this. Purity Products has been around for 25 plus years now, so they don't do anything halfway. I mean, no. You put the components together, and you want to make sure that it works. And when it does, you want to tell people about it, just like the Super Pill. It can deliver a multiple mode of action that goes way beyond just a basic multivitamin. And it boils down to what you like to call a difference maker in nutritional technologies. If you can, explain the savings here and why this is so advanced, because I know savings is so important for so many people out there.
17: Wow, that is like such a great point, because, you know, people used to complain about the sheer amount of stuff I would give them, right? They were also rolling their eyes at my receptionist when she gives them the number for the cost of it. Because if you're talking about, if you go out and buy a very top quality multivitamin, and then you're going to get some krill oil and some fish oil, and you're going to get CoQ10, and the top selling CoQ10 brand is 100 milligrams. We have 100 milligrams right here. Mm-hmm. You're going to get an eye formula with 10 milligrams of a very good lutein. So I can't see doing it for less than, and you're going to get a vitamin D formula and maybe a high-end B12.
18: Yeah.
17: I don't see you doing it for less than $200. And you know, the fact that since you're bringing up money, the fact that Purity is letting folks try a full 1 month supply of this for $9.95, I mean, that is really, you know why they do it, Steve?
18: Why?
17: Because they want people to try it. They know this is a superior product. They're not out to lose money, Purity Products. But in essence, when you get this, they're pretty much losing money, because I think the first 1,000 calls even getting free shipping. You'll know that better than me. But I mean, between the shipping and the cost of the vitamin, they're out big money when someone gets one of these. But they know once people say, see, wow, this is really a lot better than what I was taking, they're going to want to continue.
18: You know, I think this is a good time to clarify how Purity can claim things like better joint comfort in just 7 days with a Purity Super Pill. Because, hey, let's be honest here. I mean, you can't get this benefit from a regular multi out there. It just doesn't exist. Characterize why adding the omega-3s to Purity Super Pill really leverages the science of these omega-3s from krill to reduce joint pain from exercise and activity in just 7 days.
17: This is a great study. This is double-blind, placebo-controlled out of the Journal of the American College of Nutrition. And Steve, this was done on only 300 milligrams of krill oil. It was a high-end krill oil, but it's 300 milligrams. Mm-hmm. We use 500 milligrams of krill oil, and we use something called phospho-boost krill oil. So what have they done here? They've taken out more of the sea salts, mm-hmm. and by doing that, they concentrate up the omega-3s and the phospholipids. And so this is a really, really good krill oil. So you're going to get this benefit and then some. So in this study, in just 7 days, the folks that had knee discomfort, and I think these folks, if I remember correctly, were in their 50s. In just 7 days, Steve, they were 28% more comfortable.
18: Wow.
17: And they didn't do anything different. They weren't exercising or using PT or taking NSAIDs. They added krill oil.
18: Right.
17: In 30 days, they were 38% more comfortable. Now, researchers didn't stop there. They checked their joint flexibility, their joint functionality, all improved. On top of that, they measured something called C-reactive protein, which is a marker of inflammation, and we want to see that go down. And in this study, the folks on krill oil, C-reactive protein moved nicely in the right direction, showing that not only were people more comfortable, more functional, but their blood levels of this substance, C-reactive protein, were improved. So all around, tremendous benefit. This happened in 7 days. So I can say unequivocally that if you have joint discomfort, especially knee joint discomfort, because mm-hmm. that's what this study was on, this krill oil seems to work just wonderful for making people more comfortable. So if you get this Purity Super Pill and you have the common aches and pains that come along with aging or overuse or being a weekend warrior, once you start to use this for about 7 days, you should feel more comfortable.
18: Well, this is a win-win, because if you take something and it's going to make you feel better, going to make your joints feel better, you're going to want to exercise and have more activity on top of that. So
17: that's universal. Yeah, when I'm a chiropractor, so I see that all the time. They come in here, they're complaining, I can't exercise, I can't play golf, I can't play tennis, hiking's not comfortable anymore, I can't play with the grandkids, everything hurts. I'm going up and down the stairs, you know, whatever it is, and I start adjusting them. And once they feel better, they get back to doing the things they want to do. So yes, any therapy, any intervention that's going to help folks feel more comfortable tends to make them happier. And when you're happier and you're more comfortable, what do? You want to get back to your life, whether it's tennis or golf or hiking or playing with the grandkids or shopping or just doing more things. And we want all our customers to get out there and enjoy their lives.
18: And I think, Dr. Levin, this is a perfect time to remind our listeners about the great news here in this special offer. 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I'll give out that number here in just a couple of minutes. Let's bring Dr. Neil Levin back online here with us. And as you're talking, I'm sitting here hearing this cash register going off. If I was to go out and swallow all 15 to 20 vitamin pills a day with somewhere between $200 and $300 a month, you've gone through this whole litany of things. But one of the things that you haven't mentioned just yet, you've checked off literally all of the boxes here, but you insisted that Purity include 100 milligrams of coenzyme Q10 in this formula. Now, that's for energy, right?
17: Yeah. Now, if you go to the average, I don't know, big box store, club store, the best-selling CoQ10 has 100 milligrams of CoQ10. That's a good amount of CoQ10. Mm-hmm. So we have 100 milligrams of CoQ10. Now, why is CoQ10 important anyway? Think of CoQ10 as like your battery charger.
18: Okay.
17: When you eat some food, whether it's fat, carbohydrates, protein, the body takes those, it absorbs them, it brings them to the cells. Once in the cells, it gets into the mitochondria, and those are your little blast furnaces. That's where you turn food into cellular energy. Well, one of the linchpins to turn food into cellular energy is CoQ10. Mm-hmm. You need lots of CoQ10 to effectively make your food into cellular energy. Now, when you were 20, Steve, you made oodles of CoQ10. By the time you're 70, that number is cut in half. So when you look at a 70-year-old, they're not really moving like a 20-year-old, right? So but the question becomes, can you by orally ingesting CoQ10 in supplement form, bump your levels back up? And the answer is yes. But CoQ10, it's absorbable, but when you take it with krill oil, it goes up. It's much better absorbable. So maybe 4 or 5 times better absorbed.
18: Nice.
17: And that's what we have. We have in this krill oil, fish oil matrix. Now, one other point in CoQ10, for those out there listening that take a statin drug, and you know, a ton of folks over 50 are on statins. They're one of the best-selling drugs out there, and we're not going to pass judgment on statins here, But the point is, if you're using a statin to lower your cholesterol because your doctor told you to, one of the side effects of statins is myalgias, is muscle pain, is discomfort. I see this all the time as a chiropractor. Mm-hmm. Folks come in and they tell me about that. It's widely held belief is that one of the reasons people get these myalgias, these muscle aches and pains from statins, is because it lowers your CoQ10 even more. So if you're taking CoQ10, if you're taking a statin, it's going to lower your CoQ10. So if you're on statins, you absolutely want a multi that has CoQ10. You want to get that CoQ10 in here, in there. The point is, isn't it nice to know when you're taking the super pill, this also becomes your CoQ10 formula in a very absorbable omega-3 matrix.
18: Exactly. And I'm so glad you addressed that because the energy factor in this is so vitally important. If you just join us, we're talking to Dr. Neil Levin with Purity Products. You know, one of the many ingredients in here that is a clinically validated nutrient is called lutein. Now, I know you mentioned that a little bit earlier. It's plant-based superfood from marigold flowers. It's really the centerpiece of basically every single eye or vision formula out there on the market. And you guys actually use 10 full milligrams in this formula. It helps with sharper vision, helps with macular health, glare reduction. I thought that was a little surprising, which is great when you drive at night. I mean, this is great for brain function too. So, I mean, when you consider how much is in the Purity Super Pill multivitamin, Dr. Levin, Purity Super Pill, I would say at what, 40 times more here? Is that right? That's a big deal.
17: It's funny that you say that because I was just looking at the supplement facts panel on the leading multi just now when you started asking me this question, mm-hmm. and they have a quarter of 1 milligram. Wow. We have 10 milligrams. 10. So yes, that's 40 times. That's the difference.
18: Huge.
17: So we have 40 times more lutein, and it's a very special lutein. It's called LuteMax 2020. Lots and lots of studies. Yes, it comes from marigold flowers. Mm-hmm. Yes, it's clinically tested. It's a top lutein in terms of research, and the research is plain. The benefits are for vision are amazing. So LuteMax 2020 improves contrast sensitivity. It improves glare threshold. So if you're driving at night and you know that glare that they can hit you in the eyes, that bothersome glare,
18: oh, yeah.
17: This protects the eyes. It protects the eyes from blue light. Blue light is a very big problem. Like if you're looking at your computer, like I am right now, mm-hmm. it's shining blue light in your eyes. Your cell phone, when you're outside, you get a lot of blue. You've heard of blue blockers.
18: Yes.
17: Those sunglasses, one of the things they do is block blue light. Too much blue light puts the kibosh on your sleep. So you're watching some TV or you're playing on your computer or your worst case scenario, you're bringing your cell phone to bed with you and looking at that, that's going to trash your melatonin and make it hard to sleep.
18: Yep.
17: Well, if you have enough lutein, it's almost like an internal blue blocker. It's protecting you from blue light. So, I mean, and it also boosts something called BDNF, that's brain-derived neurotrophic factor. What is that?
18: It's memory, right?
17: That's actually the factor that helps your brain neurons grow and make new synapses. And so,
18: nice.
17: Yeah, I mean, lutein, great for the eyes, great for the brain, amazing skin benefits. You take lutein and it helps makes your skin look beautiful. So, yeah, this formula is just amazing. Imagine you take your multi, and you're going to get your multi now. You get your eye formula. You get your vitamin D formula. You get your CoQ10. And you get your omega-3 formula all in one. It's just three pills. They're soft gels, so they slide right down, easy to swallow. And you're getting a month supply from Purity for $9.95. So that is, you know, this is one of those things you hear a lot of. You hear a lot of advertising these days,
18: right.
17: Steve. You really do. I guess I'm being an advertiser right now, but I'm really a doctor that's just talking to you like I would talk to any of the patients that came in here. I saw probably 20 people this morning. This is the way I talk to them. This is the kind of thing that you want in your corner. This is your foundational nutrient. 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
18: 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Dr. Neil Levin, let's have some fun here. 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
18: 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Can the super pill help that?
17: In 7 days, Steve, we went over it a little while ago, American College of Clinical Nutrition. In just 7 days, the folks with knee joint discomfort were 28% more comfortable. In 30 days, they were 38% more comfortable. So yeah, knees, I found in my practice, this is the kind of formula that just pretty much is very joint friendly.
18: All right, considering what we know about Purity Super Pill here, do you have any testimonials that you can share?
17: Oh, yeah. I did pull four, just the first few I saw here. This guy's got a fun name, Bebop, from Lehigh Valley, Pennsylvania. He's in the age 55 to 64 bracket, rates at 5 stars. He says, best multi. I'm so happy switching to the Purity Super Pill.
18: Wow.
17: Good mix of vitamins, krill and fish oil and CoQ10. Easy to take. I feel better after just a couple of weeks.
18: Give me another one.
17: One nickname April from Mesa, Arizona. She says, amazing. I'm 65 years old. I feel like I'm in my 30s. People say I look like I'm in my 40s. The Super Pill makes me feel amazing. I love all the Purity products.
18: All right, one more.
17: Here. Sean T. He says, so much in one pill. Excellent quality. It's easier to take just one pill instead of several. Definitely a plus. I don't have time to count out pills every day, every week. Take one of these and you're good to go. I could tell an immediate difference while on this product. More energy, less health issues. Highly recommend. I have a few more here, but we can leave it there because I can tell you firsthand, my patients love this product. This is vitamin taking made easy. If you hate having all those bottles, if you hate taking 15 or 20 pills, this is your omega-3, your multivitamin, your vitamin D, your CoQ10, your I formula, your D formula, your B12 formula, all rolled into one. Amazing value, easy to take, very, very high end. So yeah, this is one of those, once people start on this, they want to continue. This is a great nutrient. And again, for $9.95, absolutely give this a try.
18: Dr. Neil Levin, we've run out of time. I better go and give out that number.
17: Time always flies by, Steve. Thanks for having me.
18: All right, I've got some great news. 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
11: I'm Daria Albinger. Hawaii is under a hurricane warning as Lala nears the Big Island. Michael Brennan with the National Hurricane Center.
19: This rainfall will produce life-threatening flash flooding and mudslides. And then large and dangerous waves are going to continue to affect portions of the Hawaiian Islands all the way through the weekend.
11: Officials are urging residents statewide to stay off the roads. The Senate is expected to vote on the Save America Act when they return from recess. And House Speaker Mike Johnson says the sooner the better.
20: Even 72% of Democrats think you ought to have a valid ID to vote. So it's not a controversial proposition, but the Democrats in the Congress are holding it up. And you have to ask yourself, why? The president, I think, is right. Some of them just, they want to have the pathway open for cheating.
11: Johnson speaking to Fox News Sunday. 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
21: The first half of our weekend has been nice. Now some changes. Look for increasing clouds tonight. The humidity is ramping up. The overnight low is 70. Tomorrow is mostly cloudy. We're tracking afternoon thunderstorms. Some of those could be strong. Look for a high around 80. By Monday, we'll clear it out with highs in the low 80s. I'm CBS 21 meteorologist Tom Russell.
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15: The following is a paid advertisement brought to you by Purity Products. 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This product is not intended to diagnose, treat, cure, or prevent any disease.
22: Hi there, and welcome to Healthline by the fine folks at Purity Products. One of my favorite guests is on the line. We've got Chris Killam, also known as the Medicine Hunter, standing by now. CNN calls Chris the Indiana Jones of natural medicine because he's constantly scouring the globe searching for natural remedies. You may have seen Chris on the Dr. Oz show or maybe on PBS or CBS and also on Fox News where he does a health segment. He's been featured in the New York Times and also on ABC's 2020. Anyway, Chris is joining us today to discuss not one, but three of the hottest nutritional ingredients out there on the market today. Even better, he's teamed up with Purity today to give away a complimentary bottle to everyone out there in the listening audience. So do not, I repeat, do not change that dial. But first, a quick introduction. Chris Killam is an author and an educator. He's written 14 books. He's conducted research in over 30 countries. Again, he's been on with Oprah and Friends and Dr. Oz. Chris, welcome back to the show.
23: Thank you so much. It's always a pleasure to have a great conversation with you.
22: Now, most of us are super busy these days. We want to stay healthy, but quite frankly, it can be daunting. You know, with all the different supplements out there. Now, Chris, you've traveled all over the world learning about different natural remedies. So you really know which ingredients to look for. So tell me this, besides a good multivitamin and some fish oil, maybe a few other things, go into the three super hot nutrients you've been so jazzed about lately.
23: Well, I'm happy to do that. The three super nutrients, as we like to say, are a green tea extract, a turmeric extract called curcumin, and an extract from red wine called resveratrol. And apropos of what you said about my traveling around the world, I've extensively investigated these in their host countries. So I've been in the green tea plantations of China and India and worked with top researchers of this ingredient in in those countries. With turmeric, I've been deeply involved with turmeric researchers in India and seen all of that. And with resveratrol, I've worked with scientists in Europe and also in California and Chile and South Africa, all of which are major red wine producing areas. So I've had the opportunity to investigate these things in the field, meet with the top scientists, and my conclusion is that green tea, curcumin from turmeric root, and resveratrol from red wine are remarkable health-enhancing agents that everybody can benefit from in a very, very substantial way.
22: Now, Chris, let's talk about these big three. And it's interesting that they're all found in our diet and all are considered superfoods. The green tea, the curcumin, the resveratrol. Why did you want to combine the three? There's always a method to your madness, if I can say it that way, because you combine these things together. You call it a real game changer.
23: Well, you know, when I look at these, there actually isn't a reason to put them all in separate products. They do go very well together. As you said, they're all food derived. So it's kind of like you can make a salad if you choose out of many vegetables. You don't just have to have a bowl of lettuce or a bowl of cucumbers. And while that's a little bit simplistic, the fact is that all of these are very, very rich in groups of protective compounds that are both antioxidant, so they actually protect our organ systems, so they maintain a healthy inflammatory status in the body. And this is really a big breakthrough. I also like the idea that people can get a concentrated supplement of green tea extract, curcumin extract, and resveratrol in one product with truly meaningful amounts of each one, mm-hmm. and not have to go out and basically buy a shopping cart full of stuff.
22: Now, let's dive into the headlines and the research, especially on this green tea, because it's absolutely amazing. I know in Asia they've been using it for thousands of years for healthy aging, but what are you seeing recently in the press? I know you told me the Nutrition Research Journal in its July 2012 issue revealed that green tea significantly increased plasma antioxidant activity and whole blood glutathione. Can you recap some of these headlines and tell me why you're such a green tea advocate?
23: Okay. What you just said about increasing plasma antioxidant activity is really critical. There are many antioxidants that people consume that don't actually wind up in the body, or they don't wind up in the body in any significant amounts. The green tea antioxidants, which we know are among the most highly beneficial antioxidants in the entire world, are very well absorbed. They improve plasma antioxidant activity. That is the blood concentration of antioxidants. So what happens is you get this great concentration of antioxidant substances, which are protective compounds floating around in the body and protecting the cells of your body, your organs, every part of your body from premature destruction due to exposure to environmental pollutants and things in the diet. With regard to the whole blood glutathione, when we take in the right antioxidants, and not all antioxidant compounds are the right antioxidants, our bodies produce more of its own super protective compound called glutathione. So you take in the green tea extract, you build the antioxidant activity in your blood, and you also cause your body to produce this enormously beneficial, very well-studied, very powerful protective substance called glutathione. So it is remarkable. This isn't something that most high antioxidant foods or supplement ingredients do, but it does happen with a concentrated, properly made green tea extract.
22: All right, let's switch gears and talk about this curcumin, which is number two on your list. And by the way, these three ingredients are all found in the new green tea combo formula. We're going to be offering a free bottle in a few minutes, but talk to me about the curcumin, which is spelled C-U-R-C-U-M-I-N. Now, most people haven't heard of it, but scientists and researchers know it's one of the most powerful superfoods on the planet. It can positively influence our DNA, maintain joint comfort, healthy inflammation, and more. Can you share some of the incredible headlines on curcumin and tell us why you use this? And we talked about this off air a few minutes ago, this patented curcumin with greater absorption.
23: Okay. Well, first of all, I think while people might not know the term curcumin, they may well know turmeric root, which is a yellow spice, and it shows up in curries, and it's part of the 5,000-year-old Indian Ayurvedic system of medicine. I've been studying turmeric and its derivative curcumin since the 1970s, and I'll say this right off the bat, that there are almost no plant materials in the world as extensively studied as this. A couple of thousand studies can be found in the scientific and medical literature. We know that curcumin is powerfully antioxidant. We know that it has a remarkable capacity to protect the liver, and the liver is our primary detoxifying organ. It greatly enhances joint health. So if people are experiencing joint discomfort due to overuse, this really helps to relieve that. And it's also what we call cardioprotective. It helps to protect the heart. It helps to maintain normal, healthy cholesterol. And one last thing that is really kind of astounding is that curcumin actually causes your body to produce what are called neuroprotective factors in the brain. So it causes your body to produce these agents in the brain that protect the actual tissue of the nerves and the brain itself. There's almost nothing else that we know of that does this. Specifically, the curcumin that you mentioned offers about 7 times the absorption of other curcumin. So when you take 250 milligrams of this stuff, you get about 7 times the activity that you would if you took, say, a comparable amount of another curcumin extract. So this, in my opinion, is one of the most life-enhancing, protective, totally beneficial substances on Earth. And it has just decades of scientific and medical studies to back it up.
22: Now, Chris, I know that we talked already about the green tea and the curcumin in your new green tea formula, which Purity is giving away for free today. But first, tell me about the third nutrient on the list, the resveratrol, which is super hot right now. Share with us some of the headlines and the science behind resveratrol. I know the French love it, but why is it on your short list?
23: Well, resveratrol is one of those remarkable compounds that I just sort of shake my head at how many different things it does. It is found in grapes, in wine grapes. It also shows up in cranberries. What we know about resveratrol is that, like green tea and also like curcumin extract, it's profoundly antioxidant. But more than that, it shows significant properties. When you look at some of the things in the body that happen during aging as a result of fat accumulation in tissue and insulin sensitivity, resveratrol helps to protect against those things. It's a powerful immune regulator. And you know, our immune system is responsible for keeping us healthy. It is remarkably beneficial for the heart. And this is why it's considered one of the keys to the so-called French paradox. You know, the French drink a lot of red wine, they eat a lot of cheese, they smoke cigarettes, and they stay slim and they have good cardiovascular health, which just seems completely unfair. But resveratrol appears to be key in that. And additionally, there is a brain benefit like there is with the curcumin with blood flow to the brain. So when you take resveratrol, you get brain blood flow. This means you get more oxygen to the tissues of the brain. So this is on my short list for all those reasons and for about a dozen more that would just plain take too long to explain.
22: All right, again, we're talking with Chris Killam, also known as the Indiana Jones of natural medicine, sometimes called the medicine hunter as well. Chris, let's laser in on how this wonderful formula that you created in conjunction with Purity Products. I know that Purity's been in business now for, what is it, over 20 years. They've got a top rating from the Better Business Bureau, and people can get a complimentary bottle of this green tea CR today. We'll give that number out in a few minutes. But first, Chris, before we tell our listeners how they can get their very own complimentary bottle of green tea CR, tell me this. If you wanted to buy this green tea plus the patented curcumin plus the resveratrol, I mean, you spend close to probably at least $75 for all three bottles in the store. And yet today, Purity Products is giving away a free bottle. How are they able to do this?
23: Well, you can consider it kind of a smart bet. And what I mean by that, first of all, Purity's big, but they're also very strategic. They know that if a person who's listening will pick up the phone, call in and get their free bottle, and it really is free, as in free, as in it doesn't cost you money, if that person will try the product, take it as recommended, they're going to feel it. And when they feel it, they're going to say, gee, I want this as part of my regular daily regimen. 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
22: 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Okay, Chris, talk about some of the headlines just on the green tea that we didn't get to yet. I understand that dieters just love green tea because it supports healthy fat metabolism. Is that right? And what does the research say about green tea when it comes to weight management?
23: Well, this is one of the especially wonderful things about green tea. We know that green tea has thermogenic properties. That is, it has heat generating properties in the body. So it actually causes your body to burn more calories. So when you eat a meal, you're going to burn more calories from that meal as a result of taking a good, well-made, concentrated green tea extract. In addition, it has specific fat oxidation properties. It actually burns fat. I'm not suggesting that you're going to lose 20 pounds in a week, but I am saying that this is going to help your body to metabolize fat more efficiently. Over time, taking a green tea extract can help you to have a better fat to lean muscle ratio. So from a weight control standpoint, this is very good news. Additionally, green tea helps to stabilize blood glucose or blood sugar. And unstable blood sugar is one of the contributing factors to increased weight. So by stabilizing blood sugar, you have an effect on weight control and weight management. So it's really quite remarkable stuff. You need enough of it. We've got enough of it in Green Tea CR. It has to be the right extract. We've got the right extract. But the science is there for healthy weight management.
22: All right. Now, Chris, you say that with Purity's formula, it provides you with about 3 cups worth of green tea in each 2-capsule serving. So you get all of the green tea's concentrated benefits for energy, for heart health, for alertness in just 2 caps. Plus, you get the curcumin and the resveratrol, too. So it's easy. You call it your daily shortcut to better health. Explain this idea of a healthy shortcut and explain some of the top benefits as well.
23: Well, I mean, you could, for example, drink 3 cups of good concentrated green tea each day, eat at least 1 really rich curry made with a lot of turmeric root, and drink a couple of glasses of red wine. You could do that every day. Most people will not do that every day, but they still might want the benefits of 3 of the biggest superstar protective health-enhancing nutrients on the entire planet. So when I call this a daily shortcut, I'm simply saying that you can get in a capsule, in a good capsule, what you'd otherwise have to get by drinking a few cups of tea, eating at least one large, you know, turmeric-laden curry every day, and drinking a couple of glasses of concentrated red wine.
22: Again, we're talking with Chris Killam, the medicine hunter. Now, in this new green tea CR formula from Purity, it's really about the research. Share with us some of your favorite studies and the headlines on the curcumin that we didn't get to yet. I know this is one of your favorite ingredients for joint comfort and even for brain health.
23: Well, I especially like the liver protective, heart protective, and joint modifying properties of this stuff. The liver is our greatest detoxifying organ, and we know that we're constantly bombarded by toxins in the environment. In fact, blood studies show that newborn babies contain 200 industrial pollutants in their blood at the time of birth. So we need a functioning, super healthy, very strong liver. We might not think about our livers that much, but we need that. Mm-hmm. And we know that curcumin protects the liver. It keeps it strong. From a cardiac standpoint, it's highly beneficial for the heart. It's very good for maintaining healthy cholesterol and healthy platelet levels. And from a joint standpoint, we have innumerable studies showing overall improvement in joint health and relief and stable inflammatory activity, better joint mobility as a result of taking curcumin. I like the brain protective studies as well. You know, curcumin delivers all this. So I regard it as one of the single most important things that you

0: 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Call now. All right, back to the show. Chris, I don't want to get too technical here, but these antioxidants in green tea are classified as polyphenols, and they really are super powerful and well-respected by scientists. But in this green tea CR formula, there's more. It's got the green tea, it's got the curcumin, the resveratrol that we talked about, plus grape seed extract, bioflavonoids, vitamin C. Can you talk to me about this array of really super antioxidants and polyphenols that you've put in the formula?
1: Well, yeah, I won't say that we kind of went overkill, but I will say that we really, really developed an efficient, comprehensive program here. Grape seed extract contain a group of highly specialized antioxidant compounds that not only do much of what I've already described, but also enhance the physical integrity of tissue in the blood vessels and the skin. So we put those in there for extra boost in antioxidant activity, but also for a specific type of activity that isn't as much addressed by the green tea, the curcumin, and the resveratrol. The bioflavonoids enhance the overall activity of vitamin C, and vitamin C itself is one of the most important nutrients that we can possibly take in. So I would say that we were very, very thorough. You know, when we went through what could be in this product, we said, you know, what would happen if we put in grape seed extract, bioflavonoids, and vitamin C? We realized that we would have an utterly superior formula. And just to reiterate, I want people to experience dynamic health. I want people to feel great. This formula, the green tea CR, will make you feel great. And that's the purpose of it.
0: All right, Chris, I love this green tea CR combination formula. And remember, the CR stands for curcumin and resveratrol. I love that with this complimentary bottle today, our listeners can get started for free. That's great value. What would people expect to pay if they bought all of these separately in the store?
1: Well, I think if they bought high-quality products that contain these ingredients, they'd be into it for about $75 or so, possibly even $80.
0: Yeah.
1: So they'd wind up spending appreciably more than they're going to spend on the green TCR formula. And they still wouldn't get the grape seed extract. They still wouldn't get the pine bark extract, the bioflavonoids, or the vitamin C.
0: Chris, what kind of results can people expect to see? What can they expect to feel once they start taking this formula?
1: I think that people will feel greater joint mobility and comfort. I think they'll feel more energy because these ingredients also help to stabilize and maintain natural healthy blood sugar control. I think they'll have more sustained energy throughout the day. And I would just suspect that people will have an experience of greater vitality. When you have a more highly functional immune system, you just feel more energy and better overall. It's kind of, you know, like those days when you get up and go, wow, I feel great. This is a wow, I feel great formula.
0: Now, Chris, the green tea CR, let me get this straight. It provides about 3 cups worth of green tea in each 2-capsule serving. Plus, you get the antioxidant equivalent of several servings of fruits and vegetables. Plus, you get the resveratrol and the joint comfort and brain function benefits of the curcumin. I mean, wow, all in one formula. In the last 2 minutes, talk to me about this shortcut to better health and why you want everyone listening to this program to call now for that complimentary bottle of green tea CR.
1: Okay. Fortunately, there's an immense body of science that has been growing steadily for the past 20 years, and it's really rich science now. We know that of the various plant-derived substances that exist, green tea extract, curcumin extract,

0: extract and resveratrol extract are at the absolute top of the list of protective, vitality-enhancing, overall health-promoting compounds. There just isn't anything like these. They're in the green tea CR standing for curcumin and resveratrol, product in meaningful amounts. People will take this product. They're going to feel the difference. You're going to feel energy. You're going to feel more vitality. You're just plain going to feel better, kind of more fluid and in that flow of good health.
1: Sure.
0: So I want people to experience that. And given that they can get a free bottle, I'm also not saying, now put yourself at great risk and spend a lot of money. I say, no, try it free. Let the product speak for itself.
1: Chris Killam, as always, fascinating information. We appreciate your insight. Thanks so much.
0: Thank you. It's always a pleasure to speak with you.
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1: Hurricane aims for Hawaii. Deadly flooding strikes Indiana. I'm Carmen Roberts, Fox News. Hurricane warnings are up for the Big Island of Hawaii as Lala spirals to within 65 miles east-southeast of South Point.
2: There's still so much uncertainty with the track of this storm.
1: And that police officer in Honolulu says that they're preparing for the worst.
2: And hoping for the best.
1: Fox Weather's Katie Byrne is there with more.
3: It would need to take a sharp north turn in order to make a historic landfall. But we are already seeing significant impacts in terms of outages. Those are creeping up. About 15% of customers on the Big Island are without power. And in parts of the state, we could be measuring rain in feet when all is said and done. We could see mudslides, flooding, and waves reaching 20 feet. People spent most of yesterday and the days before getting ready. You could see long lines at gas stations and stores as families stocked up ahead of possible power outages here, too. And across Honolulu, businesses are putting sandbags in place, bracing for flooding.
1: And Lala has maximum sustained winds of 75 miles an hour, just making it a Category 1 storm. At least five people are dead after days of heavy rain caused historic flooding across Indiana. Governor Mike Braun warns that the water's still rising, even in areas not expected to flood. More than 90 people and 45 pets were rescued today as the White River rose. Indianapolis Mayor Joe Hogsett.
4: The residents in Ravenswood, Rocky Ripple, and other areas impacted by this flooding, please leave your homes now. This is not a time to wait.
1: And in Michigan, five people and a suspected gunman are dead after a series of shootings yesterday in the Lower Peninsula. 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
1: Democrats reshuffled their 2028 presidential primary calendar, putting South Carolina first on January 22nd, followed by Nevada on February 1st, and then come New Hampshire, New Mexico, Michigan, and Virginia later in February. DNC Chair Ken Martin.
9: They represent our party and our values. These six states will begin our roadmap back to the White House.
1: The shakeup bumps Iowa from the top spot and puts more emphasis on states with large Black and Latino populations and strong union membership. Republicans are expected to keep Iowa first. President Trump is pushing the Senate to pass the bill to end daylight saving time permanently.
10: He put out another lengthy social media post Wednesday arguing for the change, including a variety of reasons to do so. He says it will save millions of dollars, decrease crime and car accidents, lower health risks and seasonal depression, increase family time, and be a big boost for numerous industries. The House passed a bill ending the clock change back in July, but it could still die in the Senate, even though it's passed identical legislation before. Senators from agricultural states have concerns about pushing sunrise back for farmers, and the change could mean more kids are waiting at school bus stops in the dark. But others are focused on the health benefits.
1: And that's Fox's Rebecca Castor reporting. Taylor Swift's I Knew It, I Knew You is breaking records. Here's Fox's Michelle Polino.
11: I
8: Taylor Swift has lassoed a record-breaking 16th number one on Billboard's Adult Pop Airplay chart with her original song from Toy Story 5, I Knew It, I Knew You. Swift one-ups Maroon 5 for the mark, dating back to the chart's debut in March of 1996. Pink ranks third with 10 number ones, followed by Katy Perry and Ed Sheeran, each with 8.
1: I'm Carmen Roberts. This is Fox News.
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2: You know, my mother used to say, show me your friends and I'll show you your future. Well, I'm going to show you El Saeed's friends. He's the guy who's most likely going to win the primary for the Democrats. He is definitely not a socialist. He'll tell you. DSA, I don't even know who they are. And they're wrong, by the way. I've never heard of them, but they are wrong. He's definitely not a socialist. He's a big capitalist, you know. Big capitalist. And he loves America, except he'd like to change the Supreme Court and some of the other things that are fundamental to our system. 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You know, my mom had a saying, a line that she would use on me when I was about 16 and running around with, you know, kids that she didn't necessarily care for. Son, show me your friends and I'll show you your future. And I thought it was unfair then. But I have to tell you, I think I've come to think of it as the single most reliable political instrument I own. And it doesn't need a pollster. Show me your friends and I'll show you your future. Michigan votes, barring something nobody sees coming. Abdul El Saeed wins the Democratic nomination for the United States Senate, not by a hair. The final Emerson survey had him up 15 points. The prediction markets have him at 97 cents on the dollar. Mallory McMorrow, Haley Stevens, has the governor, the retiring senator, and something north of $60 million in outside money behind her. More than $30 million of it from a single Israel-aligned group. The most that group has ever spent on one race. And she's going to lose because you cannot buy an election. Oh, Israel's so powerful. Why aren't they? They got money in the election. Why aren't they winning this one? The more people try to, in the Democratic Party, try to make it so he cannot win, the stronger he becomes. So let's look at the man who's about to win and let's do it honestly. He's not a lightweight, biology and political science at Michigan, Rhodes Scholar, a doctorate at Oxford, you know, medical degree from Columbia. Oh, he's going to be great. He's going to be great, especially when it comes to things like, you know, pandemics. Detroit's health commissioner in his early 30s, then health director for Wayne County. He ran for governor in 2018. He lost. He came back. He's a physician who has actually run public health departments during the years when he was running a public health department. When he was doing it, it was nobody's idea of a good time. And he'll tell you plainly, I am not a socialist. His words. I do not believe I'm a socialist. I believe in capitalism. He told the Wall Street Journal, he's definitely not DSA. Okay, fine. Take him at his word. Let's take him at his word through all the way through this. Except my mother's voice. Okay, maybe he's not a socialist. But let's look at his friends and let's see his future. Bernie Sanders endorsed him and flew out to Detroit, Lansing, and Grand Rapids for him. Okay, he is a socialist. Alexandria Ocasio-Cortez cut an ad for him. She is. Every single member of the squad endorsed him. Tlaib, Omar, Presley, Summer Lee, Ramirez, all of them. Between 2017 and 2020, he spoke at six Democratic Socialist of America events. So he hangs out with them an awful lot. He headlined one of them, a fundraiser that raised $10,000 for the organization. So I'm guessing that his headline speech, his keynote, wasn't like, you guys are wrong. A Detroit chapter introduced him as a longtime friend. Show me your friends. He took his campaign to two Michigan campuses with another friend, Hassan Piker. You probably know the name by now. The Twitch streamer who said in 2019 that America deserved 9/11, who got suspended for it, and then called it satire afterwards. But all of his actions show it wasn't satire. Michigan State President Board of Trustees put out a statement before the event was held saying that comments attributed to the speaker the university had not invited were causing pain among Jewish students. The state news interviewed 13 students in the crowd. Most of them said they came for Piker. El Sayed embraced him on stage and joked about the whole controversy. The final hours of the Senate campaign, the hours a candidate spends where he most wants to be, he spent a content creator pool party, his time there, in Detroit. Piker was there. He wasn't ambushed by any of this. And that's what I want you to hear. Nobody tricked him. You know, he was asked about it directly and he defended it. And his defense is a real one. So let me give it to you. If you're serious about reaching people who have quit on politics entirely, you have to go where those people actually are. And those people, young men under 30, the demographic every consultant in both parties says is unreachable, are on Twitch. And they're not at a Rotary lunch. A campaign that only speaks in rooms where everybody already agrees isn't a campaign. It's a support group. And you know what? He's right about that. He's also right about $60 million of outside money landing on your opponent's heads makes your money out of politics message sounds less like a slogan and more like a receipt. He's right. So he's not stupid. He's maybe not even lying to you. Here's the problem. The label was never the thing. The room is the thing. A man's convictions tell you what he intends. His friends tell you what he'll be able to do, what he's willing to do. Which brings me to, we've been here before. 1948. A man, I bet 10 bucks, most people have never thought about even once, maybe never even heard of, Henry Wallace. This was Franklin Roosevelt's vice president, third term. Before that, he was the Secretary of Agriculture. Before that, he was a plant scientist who developed hybrid seed corn and quietly did more to feed the human race than most people who have won medals for it. Decent man, brilliant guy, dropped from the ticket in 1944, fired from the cabinet in 46 for saying we should get along with the Soviets. What a surprise. By 1948, he had had enough of Harry Truman and he ran for president himself on a brand new third party. So when people asked Henry Wallace what he was, he said, I'm a progressive capitalist. El Sayed. I'm a progressive capitalist. And he rejected the other word flatly, communist socialist. Nope. Then the Communist Party of the United States endorsed him. He didn't turn it down. Does any of this sound familiar? He didn't go looking for it either. Understand, he didn't look for it. But when it arrived, he took the view that if a man wants peace, you don't ask him for his papers at the door. So they came in. They organized. They filled halls. They filled seats on committees. They wrote language, you know, into a platform. And it worked for a while. Late in 1947, polls had Wallace over 20% of the American electorate. By July of 48, his convention finished up at Scheib Park in Philadelphia, big league baseball park. 32,000 people in the stands to hear him accept election night. You know how much he got? 2.4%. Fourth place. Behind the segregationalists. Now here's that's the part that people know. Here's the part that people don't know. 4 years later, September 1952, Henry Wallace published an essay called Where I Was Wrong. Okay. He wrote that the biggest mistake had been failing to denounce the communist takeover of Czechoslovakia in February of 1948, 5 months before the ballpark. He wrote that he had not accounted for the ruthlessness of the Moscow-trained men. He called Russian communism utterly evil. But by the time he wrote it, the party he had founded was no longer his. He'd walked away in 1950. The people who came in the door because they wanted peace were still there, still holding the gavel. And they ran their own ticket in 52 that got 140,000 votes. And then the whole thing just fell apart. The Friends didn't cost Henry Wallace an election. The Friends kept building. He was the front man. He was the name on the sign. He was sincere every day of it. He was the last man in the country to figure out what the hell he was a part of. It took him 4 years in a war in Korea to see what James Burnham could see from his magazine office in 1948. Now, let me be exact about what this rule is and what it's not, because it gets abused. It's not whether a man's parent came from one place or another. It's not about his name. It's not about how he prays. That's the opposite of the rule. That's judging a man by the things he never chose. I don't want part of that, and neither should you. The rule is only about choices. Who you call, who you stand next to on stage on purpose, whose crowd you borrow, because that's the crowd that shows up. Every one of those is a decision a grown man makes with his eyes wide open, and every one of them is on the record. He made his. Now, Michigan makes theirs. If I'm honest, my mother's line was never really aimed at politicians. She was aiming it at me in a driveway about a couple of guys with a motorcycle. Okay. She wasn't telling me those boys were evil. She was telling me that a person becomes the room he keeps walking into, and that he always, always is the last one to notice. So ask it about the man on your ballot. It's not going to change a single vote, but let's see if how things play out in the general. Because people need to see the friends you're surrounded by and then do the hard thing and ask it about yourself. Because my mom was right. Show me your friends and I'll show you your future. Good luck, Michigan.
0: Glenn Beck.

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4: So, do you actually own what you think you own? Because almost everything you have now lives on somebody else's servers. All of your books, your newspapers, your photographs, your court records, your kids' textbooks, your own family photos. They're on somebody else's servers. So what happens if someone or something decides that one of those digital assets should no longer be available in its current form for you? Tomorrow, I'm going to do a special after show program. I'm going to do a special hour and unpack this dystopian reality that we are already living in, and nobody knows it. 1984 is right now, and it doesn't take an army of people to do it. It is remarkable what's happening, and once you're aware of it, your eyes will open, and you will change things you do in your life. You will start paying attention to things. You will start living in a different way. You will, and it'll be a good thing. But you need to know. And so tomorrow, 1984 is now, right after this program. It'll be for insiders only. Got the chalkboard and everything else. It's something that you need to know and need to understand. And something we've been dealing with off and on in the news for the last 2 months. And I'm tying all of it together so you will understand what's headed our way quickly. Be somebody, you know, when you watch the news, people get frustrated because they watch the news and they're like, when did this happen? What is this? This is new. Mm-mm. It's been building for a very long time. And if you can see over the horizon, you can see what's coming your way. You don't panic. You don't freak out. And you can help others not freak out because you already know. Tomorrow's news today on this program. And we're going to do that tomorrow. Right after the program at noon Eastern time. You have to be an insider, so join at glennbeck.com/torch. glennbeck.com/torch. Become an insider, a Torch insider now. All kinds of things that are available, including the new lesson plan for Amendment Number 9. Amendment Number 9 is really, it's just so great. Amendment 9 may be my favorite. And our founders were so brilliant. You know, they put the Bill of Rights together, which basically says, no matter what anybody says, no matter what you're going to think in 20 years or 200 years, government does not have the right to do these things. You will never, ever, ever do these things. It's the law for the government. It's the handcuffs on our government. And the government and everybody else that wants power encourages us to forget about the Bill of Rights, but it's the one thing that sets America apart. No other nation has this. And Amendment 9 is, okay, we've got down all of these rights. And then one of our founders was so brilliant. They were like, you know what? Let's write down that these aren't the only rights. Let's make sure that just because we didn't list them here doesn't mean that the people don't have other rights that the government can't ever touch. That's what Amendment 9 means. You know, it's like your parents gave you a toolbox and they point out the hammer and the screwdriver and the wrench. Just because they didn't mention the pliers doesn't mean the pliers aren't in the toolbox. The pliers are in the toolbox and they're yours. Your parents gave them to you, so you can use them. and nobody else can touch them unless you want to lend them out, but you demand them back. Okay. So Ninth Amendment says there are other rights in the toolbox beside the ones specifically listed. We are having a debate, and especially with socialists, that healthcare is a right. No. And Amendment 9 makes it very, very clear. No, that's not a right. That's not a right. Why isn't it a right? I'll do it next. I'll go into Amendment 9 and how to win that argument. Because right now we're having an argument that parents don't have rights. There's no such thing. Parents belong to all of us, all of society. No, they don't. I mean, children don't belong to all society. They belong to their parents. And parents have rights. Amendment 9. Well, we need the right to health care. Well, no. Amendment 9. You don't have that right. What? How? I'll explain it coming up in just a second. And this is all in the lesson plan, and you're going to be able to get it, including a song, a snappy little number that is like really a pop hit about, you know, Amendment number 9. And I wrote these so your kids will, you can play them for your kids. You can give them to your grandkids, or you can give them to neighbor kids, whoever, anybody, and share them. And the idea is, I learned this from Schoolhouse Rock. Conjunction, junction, what's your function? I know how a bill becomes law because of those songs. And so I wrote a song for each of the 10 amendments that will just drill into your kids' heads, and they'll be able to sing along with it. And if they like them, they'll listen to them over and over and over again, and they'll know all the amendments, things that we didn't know. You must know the Bill of Rights. So, how do we argue that healthcare is not a right? How do we argue that, no, kids don't belong to everybody, they belong to the parents? How do we argue that with the Ninth Amendment? It all stems on you have the right. And that's what Amendment number 9 actually does. It says, just because it's not written down here doesn't mean it doesn't exist. All the people have all of the rights, all of them, and government cannot touch them. You can get this lesson plan and the songs and everything for the first 9 amendments. Next week will be the last one. It's not too late to start. 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
18: Caffeine can be really good for you and help a lot of things, and caffeine can be kind of bad for you.
19: It's a drug, and in its pure form, Chuck, it is a bitter-tasting crystalline powder.
18: Naturally, it's in the coffee bean and in chocolate and tea, but it's also added artificially in things like soda. Your body is enjoying the caffeine. It's blocking that adenosine. You're going to feel alert and awake. It's got that adrenaline going, and it's rewarding you with the dopamine. I mentioned the vicious cycle, the inevitable crash.
19: Right.
18: Like any stimulant drug, and you want more of it. Eventually, it's going to affect your sleep patterns. All right, how about some health benefits?
19: Right.
18: They found everything from not develop Parkinson's disease to dropping your risk of various cancers.
19: Well, coffee actually is shown to reduce your risk of diabetes.
18: 4 cups a day, 50% less chance of mouth and throat cancer.
19: You should eat more grapefruit because grapefruit contains something called narragin, and it actually slows the removal of caffeine from your brain.
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19: So you enjoy its effects longer.
18: Nice.
19: Yeah.
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19: We're talking about streaming music. World-changing history that we lived through.
18: Not so long ago, people were spending a lot of money on buying CDs and physical media. We got this new thing. That was Napster. There were 27 billion transfers per month, song transfers.
19: Everything was completely upended, and Apple came along in 2003 and brought massive stability to this huge sea change. At the same time, roughly, an alternative model was developing, and that was just streaming.
18: The first legit on-demand streaming service was Rhapsody in 2001. Pandora came along in 2005. Spotify comes along. They changed the game. Pandora was still trying to be kind of like radio in a way. Spotify was like, no, we're really going to be on-demand. But these royalties, Tidal pays the most at 1.3 cents. Apple's 0.7, YouTube Music 0.7. 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

Welcome to the Glenn Beck program. We have been doing these songs and these lesson plans for you and your kids, or, you know, your grandkids or whomever you have in your life, maybe even you. Honestly, our staff has learned so much just by going over these and using the lesson plans themselves and preparing them from you for you. It's the best thing about being a teacher. The best teachers are learning themselves, and then they're excited to share it. And we're so excited to share all these. In case you don't know what number 9 is, well, here, can we play the song? Play the song. This is what Amendment number 9 does.

0: So just because it's not written down doesn't mean it doesn't exist. Okay. Now remember, this is to tell the people this is to tell the government what rights the people have that you're never allowed to touch. Okay. You're never allowed to touch the guns of the people. They have a right to those and it's not to be infringed. You have a right to free speech. You have a right to all of these things. And, these are shields against interference. They are not vouchers that you turn in so you can speak, so you can have a gun. They're not vouchers. They're shields. That's really important. There's a difference between, a shield and a voucher or a claim check. Okay. Imagine you have the right to free speech, which you do. That means the government cannot gag you, cannot jail you for criticizing the government or force you to mouth its slogans. You have to go along. And the government isn't passing laws because they know it would immediately be overturned. So what they've done is they've gotten into bed with public-private partnerships with media companies. And they've put pressure on people. Hey, don't say anything about the Hunter Biden laptop because of XYZ. And they go along with it. Okay. They can't compel you to do things. However, just because you have a right to free press doesn't mean the government has to buy you a printing press or give you free airtime on any network or compel a private newspaper to publish your op-ed. That's on you. It's a shield, not a voucher. The moment speech becomes claim on other people's resources, listen to this carefully because this is it. Once it becomes a claim on other people's resources, it stops becoming a right and it becomes a forced transfer. Healthcare and housing works exactly the same way. A right to free housing would mean the government can take the carpenter's time, the landlord's building, the taxpayer's wages, and deliver them to somebody else. That's not a retained right. What is that? That's a political decision to redistribute wealth. The Ninth Amendment was never meant to constitutionalize redistribution. Let's talk about parental rights here for a second, because these are the things that we're talking about. Free housing, free health care. You don't have a right to that because that forces the government to do something to other people. Now let's look at it takes a village. We should all parent each other's kids. There is no such thing as parental rights. Parents have a deep pre-political right to raise their own children, to decide their education, their moral formation, their medical care within obvious limits and of abuse and things like that. Courts have recognized this for a century plus. Because it's the kind of right that the Ninth Amendment protects, something the people retain and never surrender to majorities or bureaucrats. Now, let's suppose that there's 51% of the village that decides the village should raise all children and that parents can't teach certain religious or political views, or the state has to seize children whose parents refuse a political curriculum or medical protocol. 51% voted for it. We set it up to the people. The people decided. No, the vote does not create a new constitutional power. The parental right still stands as a barrier. That is the point of enumerated rights retained by the people. They limit even what a Democratic majority may do. Free housing doesn't have this kind of character. No one retained a right to live in somebody else's house for free. No founding era American would have recognized a claim as a natural right. This brings me to something else. I wrote this down earlier when I was thinking about this, or did I? There is, you know, in our declaration, which you have to understand, the declaration is the precursor to this. That is the owner's manual. I'm sorry. That is the motto. That is the mission statement of our country. All men are created equal, endowed by their creator with certain inalienable rights. It's what we're going to create. And then the Constitution is the owner's manual. It's how to build that. Okay. You take away the mission statement and that Constitution will build a lot of other things that do not resemble the Declaration of Independence and our mission statement. So it's vital that you have the mission statement there. In it, it talks about nature's law and nature's God, that you have rights from nature's law and nature's God. And they put those in there for a reason. You have a natural right. If you can observe it in nature, if it's happening in nature, then you know that's natural law. The animals are doing it. I can do it. Okay. Well, wait a minute. We know that I've seen bulls, you know, they don't care. They don't care if it's male or female. They don't care. Okay. So I have a right to that. This is a really horrible example because this is all just moral. And so, but it's a clear example of nature's law, nature's God. So nature would say it's happening in nature, but nature's God has higher standards. So we first look to nature. Is it in nature? Yes. So I have a natural right. Does nature's God say, no, don't do those things because of these moral conditions? So you have to weigh both of them. So when we say we're a Christian nation, Judeo-Christian nation, that's kind of what we mean. Okay. It doesn't mean church. You have to go to church or anything else. It means we look to certain Judeo-Christian principles that say, no, there is a limit on these things. Okay. Abortion is another one. There is no example in nature of, you know, a lioness throwing herself down the stairs, you know, to abort her cub. There's no doctor. There's no lion doctor that they go to abort. Okay. So it's not happening in nature. However, they eat their young sometimes. They abandon their young. They abandon the weakest. So don't I have a right to abandon the weakest? No. Yes, it happens with nature. But nature's God says, don't do that. We are better than the animals. Okay? We have more responsibility than the animals. So that's your first test. Then you get down to, is this a receipt? Am I just turning in, a ticket to claim my rights? No, you have your right. So does the majority have a right to create free housing or free healthcare? No. A majority can pass a law that taxes citizens that builds public housing or subsidizes rent. That's ordinary legislation. But it can also be repealed by a later majority. So that doesn't make, it's not a right. It's not a right. It's legislation. It doesn't become a constitutional right that courts must enforce against future legislatures. And it does not override the property rights of people whose money or land might be taken. If majority vote could manufacture new constitutional rights of this kind, then the majority vote would also manufacture a right to free speech suppression, or a right to confiscate firearms, or a right to seize children from parents who refuse to say whatever it is the mob says you have to say. The whole point of a written constitution with a Bill of Rights, including the Ninth Amendment, is that some things are placed beyond ordinary majority control. That is what keeps a country together. Because if it's only majority with nothing else, they will take your land. They will take what you own. They will take whatever is popular at the time. They will do. The Constitution sets limits on that. So you never go too far one way or the other. The framers understood the difference between liberty and spoils. Liberty is what you keep even when the majority dislikes it. What are spoils? Spoils are what the majority can temporarily award itself by taking it from the minority. You think of spoils from war. You go in, you conquer a people, you take whatever they have. That's not liberty. That's spoils. Healthcare and housing as positive entitlements belong in the second category of spoils. Parental authority belongs in the first. The Ninth Amendment was written to protect the first, not to constitutionalize spoils. doesn't mean that you can't do it. You can find a way. It doesn't mean you have to be heartless. And the reason why we are having so many problems in this country is because we don't know who we are. We don't know what the rules are. This is like we're baseball teams that are going out and none of us know the rules. None of us know the rules. And we just look to nine guys in the crowd and we're like, can he do that? Is that all right? Well, yeah. Five of them say, yeah. Four of them say, absolutely not. Well, if we don't know the rules, we don't learn the rules. We have no desire to learn the rules. We're just like, okay, well, five of them said we could. Well, why did the four say no? What do they know that we don't know? This is our job. You know, I was talking yesterday about police officers. You know, 1828 is when London got its first police officer. Before that, it was the community. If somebody was robbing somebody, all the neighbors, if they saw something, it was their job to stop and get that person, bring them so they could go to court, and then return the money to the person they stole it from. And if they saw it and could stop it, and they didn't, it was on them. It was on them. They were just as bad. They were like an accomplice. They're just as bad. But as we grew bigger and bigger and bigger, we realized we don't have time to police everything. We don't have time to do that job. So we lent people in our own community the power to do that for us. Now we look at that power, police officers, and we're like, yeah, well, they can, I don't know what they can do. Well, can you do it? Can you do it? Is it constitutional? Can you do it? Can you go over, if you were in a neighborhood and somebody moves in and you got an HOA and everybody in the neighborhood decides, you know, that guy just moved in. Do you know how rich he is? Look at him. Look at the cars he drives. Look at his house. Look at the way they dress. They've got money coming out of their ears. We don't have that kind of money. You know what? His HOA fee, make it four times what we're paying. Can they vote to do that? Can they vote to say, you know what? Go just take his car. Bill, I'm hiring you. You go take his car. All of us in the neighborhood say, you have the right. Go take his car and then park it in Bill, you know, in Steve's garage. No, they don't have the right. If you don't have the right to do it, the police don't have the right to do it. If you don't have the right to do it, the government doesn't have the right to do it because they all come from you. You're loaning. Now, that doesn't mean you can go and build a jail in your own house because I have a right to do that. No. It's kind of like nature's God and nature. There are higher ideals. There are higher things. And we have decided as a community, we're not going to personally jail. We're going to take our vote. We're going to vote in a new system. We're going to take our money and we're going to pay for that system and they're going to build jails. And so that's the way it works. You don't like it, change people's minds and have them voted out.
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0: This is WHP 580. 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
13: It's August 2023. A county government meeting in Pennsylvania's Lehigh Valley. A young woman, early 20s, steps up to the mic to speak.
14: My two-month-old son was happily drinking milk from his bottle when he quickly started choking, turned blue, and went limp. My boyfriend transported our son to the changing table as I grabbed an anti-choking device and my boyfriend began assembling it. Two pumps of the device and my son was conscious, gasping for air and coughing up milk.
13: They all went to the ER to make sure the baby was okay.
14: But upon arriving at Lehigh Valley Hospital, the diagnosis quickly became something so different.
13: One of the doctors had a theory.
14: She stated to my father and mother-in-law that we are young, first-time parents who got frustrated with our baby and violently shook him to make him stop crying, and a confession would only make things easier for us.
13: The parents were told to leave the hospital without their son, and he wouldn't come home for 7 whole months.
14: I'm a postpartum mom dealing with the grief and the trauma of my son being ripped from my arms. And I'm a mom who lost everything in less than 24 hours due to one doctor's misdiagnosis. Enough is enough.
13: And then the next person speaks. And the next one. The stories they tell form a pattern of parents walking into a Lehigh Valley hospital to get help for a child, only to leave without them. And the same doctor's name kept coming up again and again. A pediatrician.
15: I ask you, what kind of doctor does this?
13: 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From Serial Productions and The New York Times, I'm Diane Neary, and this is The Preventionist, a story about a doctor and the rise of a powerful field of pediatric medicine.
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1: 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And I want to take a look at that. Talking about the Ninth Amendment got me thinking about my mother and the things my mother used to tell me. 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
8: Hawaii is preparing for a hurricane. I'm Daria Albinger, Fox News. Hurricane warnings are posted for Hawaii as Lala makes its way toward the Big Island. Fox's Katie Byrne in Honolulu.
9: Lala is officially a hurricane, which means its sustained winds are at least 75 miles per hour. All eyes are on the Big Island, which is set to see the first and the strongest impacts from Lala. In parts of the state, we could see more than 2 feet of rain.